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11: 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Greg in Dallas, Texas, how you doing here? 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How you doing, my brother?
12: Not too bad, man. Try not to sweat my butt off over here. It's hot.
11: Yeah, it's hot here, too. You sent it here, that's for
12: yeah,
11: sure.
12: Yeah, he pushed it away.
11: That's okay. All right, well, I got to tell you, guys, we have a lot to talk about. It's been a very, let's say, historic 2 weeks for the Second Amendment. We've got a powerhouse lineup for you today. We've got Jared Yanis from Guns and Gadgets for the hour, followed by John Comerford. We're going to replay my interview with him on Friday in the first half hour. We're going to stay live with you on the stream during that and comment throughout. And then that'll be followed by Cam Edwards and, of course, a classic Armed American Radio roundtable. All right, Greg, let's get started. Tell people where they can watch and listen, and we'll get going with Jared Yanis, buddy.
12: Yeah, sure. Places to watch the show. We're going to be YouTube and Rumble. Just do a search for Armed American Radio with Mark Walters. 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
11: That'll do it. Jared Yanis, my brother from another mother, looking good on camera, my man. How you doing? And boy, I'm going to tell you, ladies and gentlemen, Jared's going to sound like he's sitting in the room with you, too. How you doing, Jared? Welcome in, man.
13: I'm good, guys. Thank you for having me. And technology is amazing, isn't it?
11: Yeah, and you know, come to think, we've had this technology for a long time, and we just haven't been using it. But we are using it with you today, and Jared is in the studio equipment with us. Jared, it's been, I was thinking about this before the show, before you and I were just talking. Historic, yes, but is it as historic as Bruin decision in 2022? Here's why I say no, only because Bruin set the stage for what happened right over these last 2 weeks, didn't it?
13: Yeah, I agree. Bruin is the one that fractured the foundation of gun control, and the decisions we've had here in the last 10 days have further widened those cracks. But no, Bruin in 2022 set the stage. Without Bruin, none of this happens the last 2 weeks.
11: Right. Yeah, and guys, I know, if Jared, let me put it this way. When I look back, and I love to look back because looking back, hindsight is always 20/20 vision in the, you know, high definition vision in the rearview mirror, as we always say. I knew Bruin was going to have a huge impact the moment the decision came down. Did you think it would be this big? Hard to look down the road. I didn't see a Hamani case coming. I didn't see a Wolford case coming. We didn't know what the Supreme Court was going to do. Now we're setting the stage. The stage is set for an assault weapons ban. That's ginormous.
13: Yeah, when the decision in Bruin dropped, I remember specifically I was at Gun Con on range day, and I ran out into a field and went live and started reading the opening of the decision. And I said to my audience, like, this is a game changer. We haven't had a decision like this. I mean, I think Bruin was even stronger than Heller, the way it was worded.

0: And I knew we were going to have some major victories down the road. I honestly, like most Americans, thought it'd be a little sooner, but the Supreme Court does what the Supreme Court does, and they're very slow for a reason. You know, they want the lower courts to go through the process. But we're starting to see the fruits of that now. And unfortunately, I think we're going to have some cases that are GVR'd here in the next couple days. But definitely Bruin and before that, Heller set the stage to where we are right now.
1: Yeah. Now, let's talk about Heller, too, because we can't make a comparison to Bruin without really going back to Heller and even McDonald, because that 1-2-3 punch that was Heller in 08, McDonald in 2010, and then, of course, Bruin in 2022, all of those three things fit together, and it almost makes the justices look absolutely brilliant.
0: Yeah, if it makes them look brilliant. It's like Legos. They're building blocks. You had Heller that set the stage, McDonald, which forced the states to follow along. And then now you got Bruin, which is now we're on that top level where things start to get clearer. You can start to see the model you're building is starting to take shape. We do have some finishing touches. We have to put the icing on the cake in some areas, but I think it's coming. And there's really nothing the anti-gun crowd can do to stop it. And you see them reacting the last 10 days, and it's hilarious. And I'm glad they're reacting the way it is, because they've had free reign for far too long.
1: So question for you then becomes, what next? Now, before we get into all of the details, guys, I'm talking with Jared about this because I'm setting the stage for the subsequent segments that we've got coming up. This was the setup. And it like I said, and as you responded, this just came together perfectly. And I think with an assault weapons ban case now you're looking at, to me, I'll use a baseball analogy, that's going to be a grand slam, brother. All right, we know it's coming. It's 4 years down the pike. And while we've all complained that it hasn't gotten here yet, I'm not, as I look at this now, it relaxes me a little bit, going, oh, it's beginning to become clear to me. 4 years is not a long time when you're looking at building precedent. So
0: yeah.
1: Is it just us being a little overly anxious because we want everything yesterday? Let's be real, we do.
0: Yeah, that's a big part of it. Americans know that our rights have been trampled on for, 90 years, especially when you're talking the NFA. So we want it fixed immediately. It was wronged immediately. We want it fixed immediately. And unfortunately, our founders didn't set the system up that way. Otherwise, every time you have a new president, you would lose or regain rights. And that's just not how it works. We don't get our rights from government. We all know that. I think ultimately we're going to have a hardware case with rifles and magazines. Although I'm going to bounce something off you. I had a conversation with somebody in Washington, D.C. the other day when I was doing some interviews. And this came across and it caught me off guard. And now this is kind of changing my thinking. We don't have a 6-3 Supreme Court. We have a 3-3-3 split on that Supreme Court.
1: Let's talk about that.
0: When you think of it that way, it makes sense now why they're kind of kicking things down the line, because if they don't have enough to win the case, they're certainly not going to conference it or issue cert. And that makes a little more sense now when you look at it that way. So it's going to come down to the attorneys writing the questions that are in these cert petitions to make sure they are rock solid. And even Justice Thomas in his concurrence with Haimani said that about the Commerce Clause. He gave us the roadmap, but it's going to come down to an attorney or attorneys writing that lawsuit so that it's bulletproof when it does get to the Supreme Court.
1: Let's go 3-3-3 again. No, we don't have enough time in this segment, but I'm going to go here since you did. One of the things I wanted to talk with you about today, and I did a fairly deep dive on the dissents and, of course, a good solid hour on the majority opinion by Alito in Wolford. And one of the things I noticed is, which ties in really well with what you just said, because I wasn't expecting to hear that from you, that's kind of why I chuckled. Barrett's concurrence, to me, when I read the every word of that concurrence, as I read it a second time, a third time, a fourth time, it started getting clear to me what Barrett was doing, I think, was setting the stage for future litigants to know that she is a safe and sound Second Amendment vote. Why do I say that? Because predominantly the reason being is all she did in that concurrence was agree with the majority opinion by Alito. And to me, it seemed that she was just simply reiterating everything that he said. And when I question why, it seems to me as if she's saying, guys, I'm solid. It's not me. It's Roberts. Okay. Did you pick anything up like that from her?
0: Yeah, it was an interesting read. Like you, when I read it, I was pretty much saying, all right, there's got to be something here. There's got to be meat and potatoes, because she's reiterating everything we just read in the previous 30 pages.
1: Right.
0: But there was really nothing outstanding. Like when you read Ketanji's, we know why she wrote it, right? She went the complete opposite of the Constitution, shocker. But yeah, when I read Amy's concurrence, I didn't really understand why she did it, other than maybe to get her name out there, like you said, because a lot of people have been questioning that pick as far as being, is she really a constitutionalist? Is she an originalist? And how does she view the second? Because she's kind of let us down sometimes. So maybe she's trying to, I don't know, get back into the fray or save a little face. And maybe it's a hint going into the next term here.
1: Yeah, I got to be honest with you. I'm thinking the same thing. It was an interesting read to me at first. I thought, why didn't she just say I concur or not say anything at all? Because she concurred. It was strange. Guys, when we come back, we're getting ready to take our first break. And I know those of you that are watching on the streams, we'll have a couple issues fixed for you here shortly, hopefully during the break. But when we come back, we've got three more segments with Jared Yanis. We were going to take a really deep dive into this majority opinion. And I also want to talk with Jared about the Ketanji Brown dissent and some of what she said. And we'll make some comparisons to her dissent in Hamani as well. We'll be back right after this.

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0: The following segment of Armed American Radio is proudly being brought to you by the National Rifle Association. 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Welcome back to the show. Yeah, welcome back to the show. Mark Walters filling your prescription for freedom today and every day. Good heavens, ladies and gentlemen. Historic week, Greg, in Dallas, Texas. It has been absolutely mind-boggling. And you know the whole live radio thing, guys. Sometimes things just don't go the way you want them to go when you're live. But we have a great program lined up for you today. Jared Yanis is joining us. We'll be back with Jared in just a moment. Greg in Dallas, Texas, if you would tell everybody that we're restarting, please, over on those platforms. And I've got to knock a couple things out, and we're going to go right back to Jared.
1: Sure, no problem.
0: Guys, we'll be right with you. And Jared Yanis, welcome back in, my brother. How are you?
2: I'm good, brother. How are you?
0: I'm doing good. Radio is fine, but we've had an issue with the stream, so we're restarting that stream, and hopefully we'll be good to rock and roll. So, Jared, let's talk a little bit more about, let's take a deeper dive into where we were previously. Let's now talk about, we mentioned Amy Coney Barrett and that weird concurrence that to me, and I think you agreed with me, was basically a setup that I'm a solid vote. You agree with that?
2: Yeah.
0: All right, let's flip the script now, and let's go over to, if we will, Ketanji Brown, who made a fool of herself now in two opinions. This is the stupidest woman. She is a historic embarrassment to this court, an absolute historic embarrassment to this court. And she will. This is not going to age well for her. Yet in both of her dissents, in Hamani and
2: Wolford.
0: Wolford. In both of them, she absolutely acknowledged and recognized the precedent that Bruin had set, then went off the rails. In this case, she made the stupidest comment I've ever heard a Supreme Court justice make in a dissent when she flat out said, hey, guess what? Yeah, I respect the precedent set in Bruin, but I don't agree with Bruin. Bruin was wrong, telling us that we know that she wants to wipe Bruin out if given that opportunity, but not only wipe it out if given that opportunity, worse than that, she is saying that what the majority did was stopped future legislatures from being able to interest balance, which is exactly what Bruin stopped. So we now know where she's coming from. You have a Second Amendment right, but in the interest of public safety, we should be allowed to curtail that right, correct?
2: Yeah, you know, one thing I found when reading her, both her concurrence, albeit, you know, not really concurrence in Hamani a week before last, and then this week here with the Wolford Lopez case, she's laying the blueprint for gun control moving forward. And guys and gals, it's imperative that we do not let that makeup of the court change. If we get a couple Democrat presidents, Ketanji Brown Jackson, what she said in these last two decisions will come to light. They will get rid of Bruin. What do I mean? In Hamani, where she agreed that Hamani won the case and the government didn't approve that he was, you know, dangerous to anybody while he was carrying, if he was under the influence of marijuana while he was carrying, they couldn't prove any of that, right? But she said, yeah, I agree. However, I think we should be going back to the means and scrutiny decisions. We need to have that interest balancing, and Bruin got it wrong. And that should be a red flag for everybody. Yeah, she's that one person chirping, and she's a moron. We all agree, right? When it comes to the people on the court, she can't say what a woman is, right? But she laid the groundwork, man. And then when you move forward to this past week with Wolford versus Lopez, she wrote the dissent that Sotomayor agreed with.
0: Correct.
2: And she basically said the same thing. We have it wrong in Bruin. In fact, this vampire rule isn't a Second Amendment case at all. It's a property rights case. And forever, the governments, the state governments, were able to decide property right laws, and we should let them do it. It's not really a Second Amendment thing. So she's laid the groundwork twice now in two decisions when it comes to the Second Amendment. She says the same thing in both of them, basically. And it's very, very imperative that we do not let that make up change. How do we do that? We have to get out and vote. Gun owners have to vote. Yeah, we feel let down, right? Yes, we feel disenfranchised. That's what they want. That's what they depend on. And we can't let that happen because the writing's on the wall.
0: Yeah, and it's not just what they want and what they depend on. It's the path that they're leading or trying to lead us down. And they do it on a multi-pronged approach. They do it by using the media. They do it by using their loudmouth politicians. They do it by using social media. It's a multi-pronged approach. It's a constant attack on our rights. And it's all by design, ladies and gentlemen. Every word they say, every post they put up, every dollar bill spent by groups like Moms Demand Action and all of Bloomberg's organizations, Every Town for Gun Safety, the Giffords, it doesn't matter who it is, Jared. It makes no difference who it is. They're all working together in conjunction. And let me read, ladies and gentlemen, for you, just to put an exclamation point on this. I respectfully dissent because the majority has failed to do so here, and its analysis and conclusion only further bind the hands of modern legislatures attempting to balance and protect their residents' interests. Binding the hands of modern legislatures is what they intend to do down the road. That's what she's angry about. Now, let's tie that to what actually happened in the case, Jared. Explain binding the hands in the Hawaii case, the vampire decision here, where she wrote this in Wolford, the interest balancing Bruin put a stop to. She's telling us that she would have agreed or did agree, in fact, with the spirit of Aloha, which said our 200-year history prior to the United States, spirit of Aloha since King Kamehameha, she agreed with that. Shouldn't that scare everybody listening?
2: Absolutely should. She said that these states should be able to so for those listening, if you're not you don't understand how this works, throughout the history of this country since the founding, a business open to the public, you got in basically on an implied license or an implied invitation. According to this scholar, Ketanji Brown Jackson, she wants to flip that on the head, where you need express written consent that you can come into my business with a blue hat on, or in this case, a concealed carry firearm with or without a license. She said it numerous times. This isn't a Second Amendment case. She doesn't see it that way. She sees it as we, the people, should let government decide who we let into our businesses. That's what it came down to. She wants big government to tell you, the business owner, who you get to let come in your business and why. And with that type of understanding, if that were ever to happen, there is not a single right that would be safe in our Bill of Rights, because they could just redefine everything.
0: Of course. So that begs other questions, because when she looked at this and approached this as a property rights issue, where, again, what she was talking about, ladies and gentlemen, specifically, as Jared was just pointing out, is having to say it's okay to do this. The state's assumption here that she agreed with was, you don't have this right unless they tell you you do on your private property. They have to expressly tell you that. The decision in Wolford said, no, that's backwards. The state can't do that. It's presumed open to the public. Because it's open to the public is allowed if they don't want someone to come in with something. So Hawaii flipped that script, Jared. And what she was telling us was going forward, and I'm going to have to tease that because we're getting ready to take a break. When we come back, you just hit the nail on the head. None of our rights are safe. So let's make a comparison about some of our other rights and think if she would apply that same logic. Because if she does, she's more than stupid. She's incredibly dangerous. And we'll be back with Jared Yanis right after this, guys. Don't go away.
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4: In news, I'm Mary Rose. Tensions continue to flare as the U.S. and Iran exchange strikes in the Persian Gulf. Iran launched attacks on Bahrain and Kuwait following U.S. strikes in the further test of the fragile ceasefire agreement signed by both countries. The attacks come after U.S. forces carried out a second wave of strikes against Iran in response to Iranian drones targeting ships in the Strait of Hormuz. TSA is breaking to screen nearly 19 million air travelers across the 4th of July holiday period. A TSA senior official says security checkpoints are fully staffed and prepared to welcome these travelers and handle the large passenger volumes during the June 30th through July the 6th period. The highest traffic is expected on July the 2nd. This is SRN News.
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0: 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Greg in Dallas, Texas, this is when I always ask you, how many cups of coffee do you think I had today?
8: I'm going to go with three.
0: I made a pot. It was 48 ounces in a pot. Right. And I had, I don't know, I kind of lost track of how many I had. But it's very good, ladies and gentlemen. And I was just notified yesterday by email that my next round is on its way. You could do the same thing, blackoutcoffee.com, blackoutcoffee.com. Jared Yanis, welcome back in, my brother. Guns and Gadgets, let's get that out of the way for all of our listeners around the nation on hundreds of radio stations. Jared, you can be found at Guns and Gadgets, and you're pushing a million, man. Hope we can help you get that mark, man. That'd be quite the milestone, wouldn't it?
2: Oh, man, it's a goal. We'll see if the overlords of YouTube ever let it happen. But I'm humbled, you know, to be where I'm at and to do what I love.
0: Yeah, well, the overlords of, I don't know if it's YouTube, I don't know. It could very likely be the NSA. You never know, because when we push out, you know, National Rifle Association is sponsoring the program. We had a big night. And, well, we have audio issues on the stream. There's nothing I can do about that. So we're going to sync the audio up with the recording of the show today for you guys. That's why you're getting it. You'll see it tomorrow. All right, back to this nonsense for Ketanji Brown. I closed that last segment out with, this makes her very dangerous. Not just an idiot, Jared, because will she apply? Now, remember, we've got two decisions from her saying basically the same thing in two different types of cases. Would she apply that logic on a Fourth Amendment case, a First Amendment case, a 13th Amendment case, a 19th Amendment case, a Fifth Amendment case? Where does it stop? Because that logic that she's applying, she can take to anything.
2: Absolutely. I just put out a video on her dissent so that people really understand what's in it. And I said right in the video, she needs to do a couple things to include go back to law school, read the Constitution, read the Bill of Rights, and then quit the bench because she's a moron. But using what she said in these two decisions, one a concurrence, the other a dissent, using her thought process, literally, she would be able, if they had a majority, we could be looking at scenarios where, you know, you could still have free speech, but you can't say anything political in this public building unless the owner gives you a written permission slip to speak about politics. That's the exact same analogy that she's using here for the Second Amendment and carrying to defend yourself, your community, your life in some place open to the public. You know, our founders never intended that. If you know anything about history, like most of your listeners and viewers know, that's not how it was back then. The court in Bruin brought it back or tried to bring it back to the founding, and she's trying to do everything but follow the Constitution.
0: All right, now let's talk about, again, a great point, as always. Let's talk about bringing it back to the Constitution. Let's go back to the first segment when we opened up this discussion, the framework that was laid out. We talked about how it developed and how long it's taken to do so. We started with Heller in 08. That gave us, you know, the right to carry, the right to own a gun. Heller was about Dick Heller's right to have a gun in his home inside Washington, D.C. Didn't have to keep his guns in Virginia, et cetera. Scalia didn't go as far as I would have liked to have gone. However, in hindsight, I know why he didn't do that. He stayed within the guardrails. We don't want liberal justices going outside the bounds either. And we would complain and moan and groan if they did that. So I understand that. Then you take the 2010 McDonald case. Now it's incorporated to the states through the 14th Amendment and the Due Process Clause. Hawaii tried to get around that. That's how important McDonald was, because Hawaii was trying to ignore McDonald as well, not just Bruin, by doing what they wanted to do. Then comes Bruin. Then comes these cases. So we've got this perfect setup going forward. However, I don't know if it's enough, because as you said, going back to the original intent of the Constitution, do we need something else? I guess what I'm trying to say here is, Bruin has laid that framework that I think is all-encompassing. I don't know that there would be another case that Bruin would not apply to when Bruin plainly says we have to go back to the history. Help me out with this one. Do we need another case?
2: You know, I don't think so, because the way it's written, or the way it was finalized in Bruin, reiterating Heller, like, that is the test. And if all the courts in the nation simply utilize that test,
0: we can't lose.
2: The problem is these justices at the state level and at the federal level who just want to do whatever their appointed party tells them to do, or keep that agenda flowing at all costs. That's the problem. And in some cases, you can vote them out in some parts of the country. In other cases, you can't. But it's coming down to the way it was set up. The first three words, we the people. We are responsible for where the country is now. We are responsible for fixing it as well. We can't just take a step back and say, you know what, NRA, SAF, GOA, FPC, they'll all take care of it for me. I'm just going to watch on the sidelines. Can't do that, guys and gals. If you haven't seen anything going on in the last 8 years, 9 years, that should prove it for you. The more we get involved, the better our outcome will be.
0: Yeah, and you know, the reason I think about that is because when we had Heller, I didn't foresee a McDonald.
2: No.
0: After McDonald, I thought, wow, that's a 1-2 throat punch. Heller pretty much said what we needed it to say. It wasn't until the anti-gunners began abusing Heller and working around Heller that we had to get more creative. Now we knew we needed another case. That's why I asked that about Bruin, because Bruin seems like, as you said, as long as the lower courts are playing by the rules, Bruin lays it out.
2: Right.
0: But we know they're not going to play by the rules. And if we frame it this way, Hawaii tried to get around Bruin. New York tried to get around it, and it didn't work. How are they going to try to get around it again? That's the next question, because as our good friend Alan Gottlieb says, their creativity knows no bounds. But we, I think you'll agree with me, they will try, will they not?
2: Absolutely. And the video I put out today about Ketanji's dissent, she just laid the groundwork. They're not going to say they're regulating guns, they're regulating, you know, privacy rights, or they're regulating property rights, or they're just changing how public buildings are viewed.
0: That's endless.
2: How they're going to do it. That's exactly right. That's how they're going to do it. That way they have a potential path to immediate victory, because if you're going to find a three panel that'll say, oh, yeah, you're right, that makes sense.
0: Oh, yeah.
2: And then it takes years to get to the Supreme Court. So, yeah, that is the what she just said in these last two 2A decisions is the groundwork going forward. You're going to hear her quotes in litigation for the next 10, 15 years easily.
0: Yeah, and it's interesting because you're right. They'll go to, you know, the Ninth Circus will do whatever they want them to do under the current makeup, unless we get lucky and draw some weird, you know, three-judge panel and bonk hearing or something like that, which is unlikely to happen. They'll find the circuit court to make that decision on their behalf. That will skirt Bruin. But as I think about that, as we talk about this, I don't think we need another case. I think we'll always be able to go back to Bruin. I think the Supreme Court, when we get a case years down the road under one of these unforeseen circumstances that we're talking about that we know is going to happen, the Supreme Court will go back to Bruin under its current makeup. It will go back to Bruin.
2: Yeah, right. That's the key point. If we get a liberal judge makeup, justice makeup on the Supreme Court, Bruin's done. They will gut it. They will change things. I mean, they're still upset about the way things have gone since Roe v. Wade, and they want to have a little bit of payback since then. So if they can take a shot at the Second Amendment and really set it up for 10, 15 years for them to have victories, they're going to do it at all costs. This is not a game for them. This is something that they want. And I've said it to you before, the Democrats versus the Republicans, right? The Democrats will eat their own young to carry out the agenda. They will lose seats to carry out the agenda. Republicans are just kind of happy to be there. Look at the SAVE Act. They're just kind of happy to be there. They're not willing to ruffle any feathers. They don't really play hardball. Please keep voting for us. With the Democrats, you got to give them credit where credit is due. They're ruthless. They're filled with aggression, and they will get the job done at all costs.
0: And they're like this. They stick together. They stick together at all costs, and you're right. They will eat their own. It doesn't make any difference to them. It's all about power. And the reminder here, ladies and gentlemen, what you just heard is they're in this for the long haul. This is a long game for them. Jared, when we want to come back, I want to go specifically to how come the other side seems to have been so quiet about these rulings? These were two massive smackdowns. I mean, these people got hit. I mean, they're bruised. The Constitution bruised them. And they're a little quiet about this, and I'm wondering why. That always makes me a little bit nervous. We'll be back with Jared Yannis. Don't go away, guys. Hi, guys, it's Mark. Look, I think you'll agree with me that as gun owners, we need to have each other's backs. That's regardless of what state we call home. Here at AAR, we discuss it every day, and we're heard in every state. Right now, Virginians desperately need our help. That means me, and that means you. You've heard the old saying, there's power in numbers, and helping in Virginia is as simple as joining Virginia Citizens Defense League. I'm a member, and I don't live in Virginia. You don't have to live there to join and stand up for your rights, because it is your rights. What you're seeing in Virginia is what the Democrats will do to you if they take all three levers of power in Washington, D.C. in the future, and it is possible. Again, I'm a member, and it's as easy as joining VCDL at vcdl.org. 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
1: Yeah, welcome back, ladies and gentlemen. Armed American Radio's Monster Cast continues. I'm holding up my Attorneys on Retainer card. 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I won't know until tomorrow whether we're able to extend that $250, ladies and gentlemen. 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So get to it before the 1st and don't take a chance. I won't know probably until Monday, maybe Tuesday. 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Jared, welcome back. All right, man, let's go in a different direction here, and I'm just going to hand you the mic. Go for it.
2: So one thing I think we need to pay attention for going forward, you mentioned, you know, the other side, the anti-gunners have been kind of quiet.
1: Right.
2: I've dug into that in the last couple of days, and from what I get out of this, I've seen them focus on telling their base that this is just a narrow decision. Specifically Wolford versus Lopez, because each state that has a vampire rule is going to have to start initiate another lawsuit to have their state look at the Supreme Court. I've also seen them say, guys and gals, it's okay. Sensitive places still exist. So that makes me think that they're going to shift their direction from litigation, meaning in the courts, to legislation. They're going to get more states to do what Virginia did, because that is easier to pass if you have the makeup in the legislature and you have a governor who's willing to sign their life away and for the betterment of the movement, right? And that's harder for us to defeat rapidly because, I mean, we got one in Virginia. We were lucky. Preliminary injunctions are not very easy to get. And it'll take us 20 years to undo what Virginia did in 9.5 months. I think that's their new way of doing it. Ketanji kind of gave them a little leg up and saying, hey, you know, you can just change the way things are looked at from the state. And, you know, it's not really a gun issue. It's a property issue. I think that's their blueprint going forward.
1: It will fail. But you're right. It's again, strategic planning. They're looking 20, 30 years down the road. That's why they're not saying anything. You know, it's kind of like when they get one of their members, somebody out there says the quiet part out loud and tells us that the goal is to ban guns, like a Beto O'Rourke or just recently, Tallarico, okay, in Texas. And you know they're told to shut up about it because they never mention it again afterwards.
2: Right.
1: Stop talking about it because what they've just done is they've exposed the long-term plan. And, you know, the reason they want to be quiet about it is they don't want anybody to know that, but that's their ultimate end goal. And I think you're right that that is what's getting ready to happen here. That's why they're quiet about it. Always fear that quiet person that never says much over in the corner of the room that you know has a boatload of money and does know what they're doing. When that person's not talking, you had better start asking yourself why. Because these were two historic wins at SCOTUS, the highest court in the land regarding our Second Amendment rights. We are 5-0 at the court, Jared. They
2: That's
1: are 0-5. It's a beautiful thing. But let's look at it in those terms. We are 5-0. They're 0-5. And they still, you ever see the movie Hamburger Hill?
2: I did, yeah, a while ago.
1: Okay, right. I remember the doc, right? He says, we've been up and down this hill 15 times, and they still don't think we're serious. Let's just translate. We won 5 cases, and they still don't think we're serious. They keep coming. They just keep coming. And, you know, our good friend Ryan Petty has said openly many, many times, the left will never stop. This is true. So now we're looking at, I hate to be a disappointment to you guys, but this fight is going to go on for decades. it's going to go on for decades. It's just the field is going to change. That's all. We're just going to change the field of play, Jared.
2: Absolutely. And if you ask me personally, I think a big reason they're so the Democrats are so against the SAVE Act is because if the SAVE Act ever gets, you know, signed into law, this state long-term planning gets shut down relatively quick as well. The redistricting, that's one of the reasons they're going crazy. The hair's on fire over that because it makes it a lot harder for them to institute these unconstitutional laws, and not just the Second Amendment. I mean, they're trying to whittle away everything. Just remember what they did in COVID. You know, there will be another test somewhere, somehow. And, you know, they're planning. They're always scheming. And this is another reason we can't take a day off, especially when we see that we're winning. We need to keep our foot on the accelerator. We have to keep doing it. If you have an issue in your state and you think you want to have a change, be the plaintiff, because we need those cases now.
1: So tell people how, because we talk about this all the time. And guys, Jared and I talk about this off air as well in private conversations when we're talking about a decision. You know, we've got to keep our foot on the gas. It's great to be on offense. These things come up in private conversations. How do we do that? Tell people how to do that. Because this breeds complacency here, Jared, sadly.
2: Oh, absolutely. We think we got it made. That's why the gun industry is in trouble, because of the Trump slump 2.0. Nobody's coming for our guns, right? The easiest thing to do is don't be quiet. Talk about these decisions. Let everybody know exactly what was in them. Read them yourself. It's like 37 pages. It's not a lot. And the way it's written out, you know, you can read it quickly. Support those that support us. Support these groups that are actually fighting in court. We, the membership, we are the lifeline. They don't get the money if the members don't put it up. That's just the way it works. And if, like I said just now, if you live in a state and you see something that isn't being addressed, get with your Second Amendment organization in your state and offer to be the plaintiff. A lot of times they're waiting for a plaintiff. They want to challenge these things, but you can't just walk into court and say, Your Honor, this is wrong. You have to have somebody who has standing. And these are things that most people don't get. But we absolutely need that. So there's a lot of ways you can, you know, be in it, from sharing information to spreading information to actually being part of the fight. But we need everybody to take part.
1: You're absolutely correct. And guys, again, the battlefield is shifted to the states. We've talked about this before, and these last two cases cement that issue. Ketanji Brown has laid out, as Jared mentioned earlier in the program, that roadmap that they're going to follow, and what you just heard during this segment is absolutely true. So what happens here is, when you've got to get involved with your state organizations, because that is the shifted battlefield now. They're 5-0 constitutionally, or 0-5 constitutionally. We've got them there. And for the time being, Bruin is the law of the land, and likely will be for many, many years to come before those changes can occur. But they're in the fight for that long, Jared. We're out of time. Tell people where to go and get you and join up. Get you close to 1 million, man. Let's do it.
2: 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It'll bring you right there. And if you like spicier stuff, hit me up on X, because I'm a little more active there, and I'm a little more in your face there as well.
1: Yeah, because you can be, if the YouTube gods let him. Guys, you heard him right there. It's very important, guys. 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Ring that little bell. Get those notifications so that you know. Just go to the channel on your own if you're not seeing them, if they're not sending you the notifications. They're notorious for doing that, but that's okay. It's their ball, their bat. We just know how to play on their field as well. Jared, thanks for being here, brother. Always appreciate it. We'll have some videos cut up for you with audio tomorrow, guys. Apologize for that if you like to watch the show. Jared, thank you very much. We'll see you later this evening when I give you a buzz in just a few minutes. Guys and gals, we're going to be back at 6 minutes after the hour. 6 minutes after the hour in hour two. We're going to be rerunning an interview I did with John Comerford, and then Cam Edwards will be here, followed by a roundtable. Back right after this.
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6: News this hour from Town Hall, I'm Mary Rose. Iran again has launched drone and missile attacks on Tehran and Kuwait in response to new U.S. airstrikes. Iran's Revolutionary Guard claimed responsibility for the attacks that targeted Gulf states hosting U.S. military bases. Three firefighters have died and two were injured while battling fires on the Colorado-Utah border.
7: The U.S. Wildland Fire Service says they were responding to the Knolls and Gore fires on Saturday. Wildfire activity has intensified across the western U.S. due to hot, dry, and windy weather. The largest blaze, the Cottonwood Fire, has grown to well over 140 square miles in southwest Utah. Utah's governor declared an emergency earlier. Colorado's governor on Saturday followed suit and authorized the National Guard to help. Conditions have been critical, with record low snowpack and extreme drought fueling the fires. John Scott reporting.
6: OpenAI has restricted the release of its new AI model at the request of President Trump's administration.
8: This move is part of a government effort to vet AI products for cybersecurity risks. OpenAI's rival, Anthropic, announced that the administration has approved a limited release of its cybersecurity model. Both companies will only provide access to a small group of trusted partners. OpenAI's new model, GPT 5.6 Sol, will be available to about 20 customers approved by the administration. The government's actions have sparked criticism, with some experts warning that unpredictable intervention could hinder U.S. companies. Bernie Bennett reporting.
6: Parts of Kentucky are under a state of emergency where at least four people have been killed by flash flooding. Governor Andy Beshear says three people were killed in Madison County on Saturday and one in Jackson County after heavy rain triggered flash flooding in central Kentucky. Beshear declared a state of emergency with more rain expected. More on these stories at townhall.com.
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6: California Governor Gavin Newsom is calling for a nationwide wealth tax on billionaires, posting the proposal on his Substack and igniting a swift political backlash.
2: The Democratic governor says it's time for a national billionaire tax to address inequality and fund public priorities. But conservatives are blasting the idea as economic overreach, warning it would punish success, drive investment overseas, and face serious constitutional hurdles. Republican critics say taxing accumulated wealth, not income, could hurt job creation and trigger legal challenges. The proposal has no immediate path in Congress, but it's already sharpening the debate heading into the election cycle. Ron Taylor reporting.
6: Country music legend Alan Jackson has ended his touring career. On Saturday night, he performed his final show at Nashville's Nissan Stadium. Breaking news and analysis at townhall.com. It's the 80th anniversary of the Vespa.
10: The sound of more than 10,000 Vespas making their way around Rome's Colosseum and past the Roman Forum. On Saturday, Vespa enthusiasts from around the world marked the 80th anniversary of the much-loved motorized scooter, Claudio Rossi says. For us Italians, it is precisely something that is in our blood, something innate. Vespa means wasp in Italian. It was invented by aircraft manufacturer Piaggio after the company's factory in Pontedera was destroyed in World War II. Since 1946, the company has sold about 20 million Vespas worldwide. I'm Donna Water.
6: TSA expects to screen about 19 million air travelers across the 4th of July holiday period. More on these stories at townhall.com.
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7: 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Man,
8: yeah, absolutely.
7: Oh, man. It's always great with Jared, and we will have video clips and everything for you tomorrow on YouTube. I'll make those announcements, so make sure to subscribe to us over at YouTube. And I apologize again if you like to watch the live stream and you couldn't. Well, that's beyond our control, but we'll make sure we get it figured out for you. But subscribe to us over there. Many, many of you are doing that, and we do appreciate it. So, Greg, that saves you some time. Now, here's what we did. On Friday, we had an interview with John Comerford, the executive director of the National Rifle Association Institute for Legislative Action. And that interview was so good on the heels of an absolutely historic 2A week that we decided to replay that half-hour interview for you here, because many of you are, as affiliates, did not get that interview. Greg, take it away. John Comerford, National Rifle Association Institute Legislative Action, Executive Director, my friend, my brother, congratulations. Can we do a lap around the gloat pool, John?
9: Well, hey, thanks for having me, guys. Yeah, it's been a unique week for the Second Amendment, and it's been a unique few weeks for the Second Amendment at the Supreme Court.
7: You want to start with Amani? You want to start with Wolford? You want to start with what's going on in Virginia? Let's talk about Virginia real quick before we go into the rest. Right when I got off air yesterday, and I got to send Phil Van Cleve a text message and tell him, couldn't you have done that 5 minutes earlier when I could have broke that story? Because we got news that a judge in Virginia has secured an injunction against Spanberger's gun control gun ban bill through December 31st. Obviously, there we go with the applause. Obviously, the state's going to appeal, but now we're going to have the Virginia State Court. What's going on here? Has there been any change there?
9: Well, look, their judge took a really unique step by issuing a judgment right from the bench. He issued that injunction. But keep in mind, and those guys did a good job. However, they only sued the Virginia State Police. And that's exactly where the injunction lies. The judge didn't go further than that. He only applied this to the Virginia State Police. So that does not open up gun sales into Virginia after July 1. It's certainly a step in the right direction and sends a shot across the bow of two bullets, Jay Jones. But there's more work that needs to be done there. Obviously, local law enforcement can still enforce the law. Commonwealth attorneys who haven't said that they wouldn't enforce this unconstitutional law can put people in jail. So it hasn't opened things up yet. Now, keep in mind, we have NRA's case was heard at the same time in Washington County. Now, our case is a bit more comprehensive. We sued multiple Commonwealth's attorneys. We sued the state police. We had multiple folks listed on that really well thought out case. So we had what our attorneys described as a very good hearing. It went very well. I think we have a strong constitutionalist, both at the federal and state level, in our judge. So we're waiting on the order. Typically, the judge doesn't issue one from the bench. So you could tell this judge in Lancaster County on the VCDLGOA case really wanted to send a message to Abigail Spanberger. They need to respect the Virginia Constitution. And we're hoping for the same in Washington County that will open up the marketplace for folks to they should have the pallets ready

0: be ready to send those guns overnight to dealers, and we can open up a freedom month, not freedom week, like we've heard in California. And ultimately, you know, I am confident that one of us is going to win here.
1: Oh, there's no question about it. I'm gonna tell you right now, John. I've been studying this, watching this, developing for months and months. We knew this was coming. I feel really good about Virginia. It could be because I'm in a really good mood this week with what happened with Wolford, and of course the previous case in Hamani. And guys, we'll get into all that with John. But John, I feel good about Virginia. I really do. I think Spanberger's feeling the heat. Her polls are in the toilet. The pressure being brought to bear. Now, I was on Cuccinelli's press conference Friday last week. And the direction that case is moving is very unique with the Virginia Militia Clause. I mean, you've got a basic four-prong approach at both the federal and the state level outflanking this governor and the Democrats on all sides. They're not going to be able to break the lines, to use some Civil War vernacular there. They're in trouble, aren't they?
0: Well, absolutely. I mean, it's a full-court press against basically their tyranny that they're conducting out of Richmond, and we obviously know the ethical issues with Attorney General Jones, and you know, that's what worries me. Look, on July 1, not only are there multiple bills going into effect, but also he is salivating over the possibility of launching a salvo against mom and pop gun shop owners, you know, small businesses across the communities in the Commonwealth of Virginia, and going after them for so-called liability. What it really means is their goal is to put these dealers out of business and the firearms industry out of business and make them defend themselves for the acts of criminals. You know, car dealers aren't responsible if someone uses their car in a DUI and causes harm, but they want to do that to the Second Amendment and gun dealers in the industry. So these cases are also important for that, because if multiple courts put injunctions on these new laws, we win on the merits, that really sends a message to Jay Jones to where his cases are going to go, and that's the certain defeat. So it's really important. It's a cumulative effort, and all of the gun groups are working together with the best interests at heart, and that's beating Abigail Spanberger and sending a message.
1: All right, and you know, there's a bigger message here too, John. Let's pivot now to the two SCOTUS cases. And guys, I've given two very deep dives into this. I spent an hour with you yesterday deciphering in plain English as best I could what we saw in Alito's decision in the majority opinion yesterday in the Wolford case. Now, I won't go into too much detail about that, John, with you, but I want to look at the overarching reality of what's happening here. And I'd like to bounce a couple of my theories off of you and see what you think. And this is really why I'm feeling good. Let's start with Hamani. And the fact that the Supreme Court strengthened Bruin, that my position was Bruin was strengthened now, not just by Hamani, but incredibly strengthened by the Wolford decision as well. And here you had a 9-0 decision in Hamani, John, and Ketanji Brown's concurrence opened the first sentence respecting the Bruin precedent. Now, I think that's going to come back to bite her. Now, if she really respected Bruin precedent, she should have voted in favor or with the majority in Wolford as well. So she doesn't. And in both instances, she threw the butt out there about Bruin. Yet, we have two incredibly strong historic decisions. How much does this strengthen Bruin? And are people like Spanberger about ready to get the 1-2-3 throat punch when the Supreme Court takes an assault weapons ban case? That's a lot to throw at you, but let's just talk about it all.
0: Well, look, I mean, it really sends a message to these states across the country that responded to Bruin with what I call temper tantrum bills. You know, they disregarded what the Supreme Court said. They doubled down on sensitive places, and we're dealing with cases going through the courts on those issues now. We've seen them go even further, like what they're doing in Virginia and others. But it just shows that nine justices on the Supreme Court agree with Bruin, or they respect it. Okay, I don't even care if they like it. They have to respect it. That's the law of the land. This is the standard that these cases will be decided under. And we see that applied through Hamani and Wolford. But most importantly, what that leads to is, after these conferences, taking serious, more substantial issues that impact a wider range of law-abiding gun owners, based with hardware, you know, firearms, magazines, you know, young adults in our under 21 case, and so on. It really opens the door to getting things done and sending that message again. But we need the court to grant cert on a true hardware case to really move things forward.
1: All right, guys. So that's John Comerford. We've got another segment with him when we come back. Had to cut that. He was just at the tail end, but I think that was a good place to stop it. You get the idea of where he was going, talking about Wolford and ending that segment where we did. When we come back, we're going to play the second segment for you, which fits into this time. We're going to go right into that when we come back after this break. You're listening to the Armed American Radio Network. I am Mark Walters, and we'll have another segment with John Comerford, the Executive Director of the National Rifle Association Institute for Legislative Action. And we'll be right back after the break. More with John.

0: 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Enjoy. Hi, guys. It's Mark. Look, I think you'll agree with me that as gun owners, we need to have each other's backs. That's regardless of what state we call home. Here at AAR, we discuss it every day, and we're heard in every state. Right now, Virginians desperately need our help. 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You've heard the old saying, there's power in numbers, and helping in Virginia is as simple as joining Virginia Citizens Defense League. 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
1: Let's go back to John Comerford, Executive Director of the National Rifle Association's Institute for Legislative Action. John, I got to read you this quote from Ketanji Brown. My mind is blown by this woman, and I'll say it on this microphone because I have before. This is the dumbest Supreme Court justice this country's ever had, and she is a historic embarrassment to this court. Now, here's what she said in her dissent, which was joined by Sotomayor, this particular dissent. Kagan wrote her own couple of paragraphs, as you know. She said, for what it's worth, I think Bruin was wrongly decided. But if it's going to be our precedent, the majority should at least endeavor to apply it faithfully. I respectfully dissent because the majority has failed to do so here, and its analysis and conclusion only further bind the hands of modern legislatures attempting to balance and protect their residents' interests. John, what doesn't she understand about the Bill of Rights being a restraint on government here?
2: Yeah, I mean, because she supports all the bans that they want, right? It's clear as day. If you look at some of the other things she said, and you look at Pete Patterson in his filing to the Third Circuit on the hardware case, remember there's some combined cases there, he cites one of her dissents in here, reminding that at step one, courts must look only to the plain text of the Second Amendment. So, quite frankly, I don't necessarily know if she knows what she's writing or who writes it for her.
1: That's a good point.
2: In her clerk's staff, right? So you're assuming she wrote it, but we don't know. And, it is a secretive body, but she is the gift that keeps on giving in terms of giving fodder for the Second Amendment community to focus on. But in reality here, we are moving the ball forward. And all of the listeners, they need to be focused on that Third Circuit case. Keep in mind, they took that en banc on their own, and GRPC combined with Cheeseman. So it's all the groups that work together now are actually combined together in that case. Any day that decision can come down. And
1: yes,
2: any other case that was stayed waiting for Hamani and mainly Wolford, this opens the gates for that. So the activity is coming, and it's going to be it's been an exciting month now, but it's going to be a really exciting next 6 months for the Second Amendment, because I think we can really chip away at restoring the rights that have been taken from us.
1: Oh, there's no question. Now, the Third Circuit case, ladies and gentlemen, we've talked about it here on the program. Just to remind you, we're waiting for that en banc decision from the Third Circuit, and I believe personally, John, I think you agree with me based on what I just heard you say, that the court itself is likely waiting for the Third Circuit response on this as well. And that should be the slam dunk, because as you know, Trump has been able to flip that Third Circuit with his appointment. Go ahead.
2: And I know right now, look, John, President Trump might not be best friends or have John Thune on the Christmas card list, but Leader Thune, just for the listeners so they understand the whole, what we work on, he was pushed to get his block of nominees through, and he did. And he got through another judge on the Third Circuit that Trump got a confirmation to get us to a conservative bias on the court. And then we gained another one the day before that en banc panel. So that's the work that's getting done in the Senate. And that's why we have to protect that center firewall, because this is how we reshape the American judiciary in the interest of constitutional freedom.
1: Oh, boy, you better believe it. Well said. And, guys, that's where we're talking about the midterms here. You've heard us discuss it many times, and that's ramping up now. As we get closer and closer, believe it or not, to November, because time is flying right by. It's going to be here in the blink of an eye, ladies and gentlemen. I feel confident in keeping the Senate, maybe even adding a few seats, but I don't want anybody to get complacent with this, John. We've got to stay active. And, guys, one of the best things and fastest and easiest things you can do is just join the NRA. Give us a year at $35, ladies and gentlemen, and join us. Let's talk 18 to 20-year-olds briefly, because Florida's Fourth Circuit down there, the Florida court, just wiped out the 18 to 20-year-old ban. We are just seeing one thing after another. John, if you're an anti-gunner right now, what's going through your mind, victory after victory, knowing that the court is going to take one of these hardware cases, and we know what's going to happen there? I mean, this is a slam dunk to them, and then I'll tell you what I think they'll do afterwards. But what do you think's going through their minds?
2: Well, I think it's more, the investment that's been made by Michael Bloomberg, and I know he's not afraid to burn money. We saw how much he spent to get, I think, one electoral vote in his presidential bid. But look at the money they've invested in trying to trample our constitutional freedoms. And look at the money that we've had to invest to protect it and restore them. But their investment is failing. They are buying these lawmakers in commonwealths like Virginia and others across the country, trying to reshape them in their interests, which are anti-freedom. They hate the Constitution. They just don't like our way of life. Right. So the courts restoring these rights back to where they should be, they should have been all along, it has to have them incensed. you know, if we see the radical left, they have Trump derangement syndrome. They're not even celebrating America's 250th birthday.
1: Right. Great point.
2: This is how sick these folks are. So the patriotism is gone. Their love of the country is gone, if they ever had it. And they just don't like the conservative way of life, the way everyday law-abiding Americans choose to live their life and protect themselves and their families. And they'll continue with that. But I have to say, they're probably not going to be enjoying one of those Sunday Bloody Marys, because they're probably a little upset with what's happening.
1: Good. I'll have one on behalf, okay? I might even have two. I mean, good heavens. Doesn't it feel great to be on offense? Here's the thing that fascinates me as I look down the road here, and I'm strategically thinking 4 or 5 years out, because we know we're going to win a hardware case. We know we will do that. I guarantee you, ladies and gentlemen, when the court takes that case, we're going to win it. They're being careful with it for a reason. We want it now, but we know we're going to get one. We know we're going to win it. That will shut down the Glock bans that we're seeing in these states. So as we know, the fight is in the states now, as you said. They're spending a lot of money on individual states for the very reasons you just laid out that I won't repeat. But what more are they going to be able to do? Every workaround that they've tried in Bruin so far, or at least the majority of them, have now been shut down by SCOTUS. What's next? Because as you know, Alan Gottlieb once famously said on this show, Mark, their creativity knows no bounds. They're going to continue to throw something at us. Any idea what it might be to try to work around these decisions? And doesn't it just get more obvious that's what they're trying to do?
2: Yeah, well, keep in mind, they'll make technical changes. They'll try to push the court's decisions as far as they can. And this is why it's so important for folks to make sure they're registered to vote, turn out to vote, elect pro-gun lawmakers, especially in the U.S. Senate, to make sure we protect that confirmation process through the next 2 years. Because if you lose that, if you lose the White House, you lose Congress, then the courts start flipping back the other way, and they can erase these decisions. So we have to, just because we're winning now doesn't mean that's guaranteed for the future generations. You have to stay as engaged as ever in the process and beat back these lawmakers, whether it's at the ballot box or at the courthouse.
1: All right, let's go ahead and come back in. Guys, welcome back in. We're going to do this. That was John Comerford, National Rifle Association. We're going to be back after this break in just a few minutes with Cam Edwards from BearingArms.com. And Cam and company, don't go away. You don't want to miss this conversation. Another powerful half hour. We'll be right back.

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1: Rose, tensions continue to flare as the U.S. and Iran exchange strikes in the Persian Gulf. Iran launched attacks on Iran and Kuwait following U.S. strikes in a further test of the fragile ceasefire agreement signed by both countries. The attacks come after U.S. forces carried out a second wave of strikes against Iran in response to Iranian drones targeting ships in the Strait of Hormuz. TSA is bracing to screen nearly 19 million air travelers across the 4th of July holiday period. A TSA senior official says security checkpoints are fully staffed and prepared to welcome these travelers and handle the large passenger volumes during the June 30th through July 6th period. The highest traffic is expected on July 2nd, with an expected 3 million people traveling. This is SRN News.
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11: 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We've got a new one that we're announcing, Greg, on the first. I don't think I told you that yet. Ooh, there's a teaser. But all I can tell you is I have to remain silent. Does that ring a bell? Why don't you look this up? This is your homework between now and the first, ladies and gentlemen. SLNT. I've used these products for years, and you're going to be hearing me talk about them because they're unbelievable, and they work like crazy, and they're joining Armed American Radio beginning July 1st. Let's go right now to Cam Edwards, BearingArms.com, and Cam and Company. Cam, how the heck are you? What a historic week, my brother. Do we have Cam here? Cam? Can I don't hear you, Cam. Let's try that again. I think I
12: hear you. I'm not hearing anything.
11: There we are. Okay, Greg, maybe we can fix that. What a night, huh?
12: I'm hearing you, but I'm not hearing any music. I'm not hearing Mark.
11: Oh, no, no. Okay, he's not hearing me. Guys, hang tight with us. We got Cam on there. Not sure why he's not hearing anything. What a night.
13: Try again.
11: I tell you. There we go, Cam. Can you hear me now?
12: Yeah, now I can hear you.
11: Yeah, there you go. Okay, let's start this over again. Welcome in, Cam Edwards. What a historic week, brother.
12: Gotta love live radio, right?
11: Oh, man, you gotta love it. I'm telling you what, you gotta love it. Do you agree with me that this was historic? Let's go there.
12: Yeah.
11: Wow.
12: Yeah, big decision in Wolford. You know, Mark, I got to say, man, I thought this was going to be a fairly narrow decision. I thought we were going to win. I thought the vampire rule was going to be struck down. I didn't realize that the majority opinion was going to talk in such detail about, you know, what a historic analog has to look like in order for it to be acceptable. Didn't think that the court was going to say, hey, go back and you know, read what we've said before. If this law implicates the Second Amendment in any way, shape, or form, you got to decide that first, right? We've seen, you know, so many cases, including Fourth Circuit with Maryland's, you know, ban on so-called assault weapons, you know, try to engage in this historic analogs in step one and say, well, I mean, listen, you know, the Second Amendment doesn't even cover AR-15s because they're like machine guns. They're unusually dangerous. And the Supreme Court shot that down. No, I mean, if this deals with keeping or bearing arms, then you start with the preposition that this is unconstitutional, and it's up to the state or the federal government to justify the existence of this modern law by pointing to laws from 1791, 1868, right around that time frame, that were, you know, well established, that were, you know, not outlier laws, that were widespread. This was a great decision, Mark. Honestly,
11: oh, yeah.
12: There's so much positive to take away. And you know, I know we're frustrated. We want things done yesterday. I wish we would have seen a hardware ban case taken years ago. But to me, this is a pretty clear step forward in, you know, laying out the pieces. So when a hardware ban does come before the court says, look, based on what we've said before, you know, AR-15s are protected. The semi-automatic firearms that are in common use for lawful purposes, they're protected. And I hope that we don't have too much more, we don't have too much longer to wait before we see that from the Supreme Court.
11: I don't think we do. But as I was talking with Jared Yanis about this very topic, it becomes clearer to me, Cam, because you just mentioned again, and it's something we've all talked about, not only on this show, but your programs. We've been writing about this and talking about this for years. It never moves as fast as we want it to. However, we're beginning to see why. And you go back to the historical analog, which is what Bruin laid out. And there's two words that come to my mind that the liberals hate. And that's evident in Ketanji Brown's dissent, Sotomayor's concurrence in that dissent, and also Kagan's in the Hamani case. And that is, they hate original intent. Because they want to be able to continue, the Constitution is a fluid document here, and we need to be able to apply it. That's the interest balancing. And the court has laid bare that the Constitution, we've got to go back and look at the original intent at the time of the founding. Not what you think you want it to be politically, but what the original intent is. And these cases further strengthen by precedent that original intent. And that's all getting us closer to the next case, which is going to be an assault weapons ban or gun ban case. And it will absolutely be a slam dunk. Do you see these decisions as the strengthening of Bruin that I do, that I view it as, for those reasons?
12: Yeah, absolutely. And it isn't just Wolford, right? Hamani does the same thing in terms of, so who can be prohibited from owning firearms, right? The Supreme Court has now told us in Rahimi and more explicitly, I think, in Hamani, that you got to be dangerous, right? And it can't just be an allegation by a prosecutor that you're dangerous. There has to be a finding by a judge that you're dangerous. If it is a, you know, permanent deprivation, then, you know, I think that, again, you're talking about an outright adjudication. If it's a temporary deprivation, that bar is still a little too low for my liking, Mark. But, again, these things take time. But with Hamani, you know, again, the court said, just because somebody smokes pot doesn't mean that they're too dangerous to own a gun. Just because, you know, a husband bums one of his wife's Ambien so he can get to sleep at night doesn't mean he's too dangerous to own a gun. And the DOJ's position was, yeah, it does. It does mean they're too dangerous to own a gun. So now I think we have, you know, this is going to have to get fleshed out. The Supreme Court did leave a lot to be resolved. But I think we've got another building block in place. And this time, I think the next building block is going to be, you know, if somebody was convicted of a nonviolent felony, if they wrote a bad check 15 years ago, are they really dangerous? Are they too dangerous to own a gun? The court has not gone there yet. In fact, the court went out of its way to say it wasn't going there in Hamani. Mm-hmm. But I think the court has to go there and sooner rather than later.
11: That's a natural progression. That's, again, that's when we say there's a roadmap, ladies and gentlemen, this is what we're talking about. This is the Supreme Court. Look, they do know what they're doing. We just want our own little myopic world handled right now today, Cam. And unfortunately for us, when we look at it like that, it's hard to get out of our own bubble, right? And realize, look, the court is looking long term here. The court is looking at historic precedent and protecting our rights going forward for generations to come. Making it hard. Don't think for 2 seconds, Cam. You know this, but almost metaphorically speaking, even rhetorically speaking here, don't think for 2 seconds that the majority doesn't know what the minority wants to do, and that in fact is a roadmap so that they can strengthen their precedent down the road, because Ketanji Brown, Sotomayor, and Kagan have already told us what they want to do, as I was talking about with Jared Yannis. I think you and I spoke about it previously ourselves. That roadmap going forward is so important, and you're right. One of the most natural progressions to come out of this is going to be a case that will be a tail on to what happened in Hamani. They're going to have to move another step in that. Okay, we didn't address this here, but we will in this case. And I think you're right. I didn't even think about that one right off the bat. And that's the felon in possession, or what degree of felony is it, Cam? Right?
12: Right.
11: Somebody who stole $3,000 from their employer and got a felony because it was $3,000 and not $29.99, does that dollar make that person dangerous for a lifetime ban? That answer is, that's going to have to be addressed by the court. That in conjunction with a hardware ban case, and then every time, I'll take us to the break with this, Cam, and then every time we get one of these cases, we think, wow, we're strengthened, just like we thought with Heller. And then look what happened. Then we needed McDonald. We thought we were strengthened. Then we needed Bruin. This never stops, ladies and gentlemen. We don't know what the next one will be yet. We have a pretty good idea, but at least the roadmap the court is laying out for us that matters to protecting and strengthening our right to keep and bear arms is being portrayed. We are seeing it right here in the form of a roadmap, and each one of these decisions strengthens subsequent cases that the court will eventually address. So there is plenty room to go here. We just don't know what it's going to be yet or when it's going to be, and we all want it now. We've got another segment. We'll close out the hour with Cam Edwards from BearingArms.com right after this. Don't go away.
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11: 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We love them. We're expecting to do a live broadcast there soon. We will also be doing a live broadcast down at Daniel Defense Facilities. A lot of activity coming up towards the middle and end of summer, particularly the end of summer and into the fall. 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You walk in there, you can just smell freedom at Daniel Defense. Don't forget, this is all being presented to you by the National Rifle Association. 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Connecticut Citizens Defense League is free to join. And beginning in July, you're going to hear a lot about Florida carry. Why? Florida's a free state. Yeah, well, I'm teasing that for you. Start listening if you're new to the show and you want to find out why. July 1st will be the date. We're going to start talking a lot about that. We are focusing very hard on the state's organizations, ladies and gentlemen, because that is the battlefield that the enemies of our freedom have laid out. Cam Edwards rejoins us to wrap up this hour. Cam, I wish I had you for another hour and a half. It'd be easy to do. Let's talk about Virginia. You, of all people, know how important the states' rights organizations are. Now, there was an injunction John Comerford laid out in my interview with him Friday that I replayed right before your airing here, that injunction applies against enforcement from the state police against the ban. But there is now a multi-prong attack. We now have, and I sat in the press conference with former AG in Virginia, Cuccinelli. We know where they're going with their lawsuit and the militia clause. This is a multi-prong attack. How is the Democrat machine in Virginia now, after this monumental decision? This is not it's not boding well for them, Cam. What are you hearing on the news there in that state that we're not getting around the country? You can tell us.
12: Well, so what's interesting is the legislature is going to be back in session tomorrow, Mark, because they managed to pass, you know, more than a dozen gun control bills, couldn't pass a budget. So they've got to go
11: right,
12: back.
11: There's that.
12: they've got this budget agreement, but Spanberger has proposed amendments to the proposed budget agreement, one of which would delay the enforcement of the ban on carrying so-called assault firearms for a year. And I'm still trying to figure out why she's doing that, other than she thinks that it'll help them legally speaking.
11: That would be
12: one less thing to challenge, I guess, right? But, you know, we do still have bans on the most commonly owned and popular firearms in the country that go into effect on Wednesday. And as you say, the Virginia State Police right now enjoined from enforcing the law. They're the ones that do the background checks. Mm-hmm. So, you know, we'll see. I've seen reports today that the Virginia State Police taking a long time to go through these background checks. Now, I don't know if this is, you know, an intentional slowdown or if this really is just because of the surge of gun buyers that we have right now in Virginia, which is real. You know, we saw last month sales doubled. I think sales are going to be close to triple or quadruple what they were this time last year right now.
11: It's huge.
12: So it is. It's absolutely massive. But I'm curious to see what happens in Washington County. That's the NRA's lawsuit. Will we get a broader injunction? You've got Democrats who are encouraging Commonwealth attorneys or local prosecutors to still enforce the law, local law enforcement to still enforce the law. But it's unclear how they would do that if the carry ban is not going to be enforced for a year. And it's, by the way, it's possible the Democrats don't go along with her amendments. It's possible that they vote that down tomorrow.
11: I wouldn't be surprised by that. I'll say this. The state police play a major role in Virginia, and the superintendent, as you know, of the state police, I'm not so sure this is coincidence. And here's why I say that, because the superintendent of the state police in Virginia, ladies and gentlemen, has already flat out said they were not going to enforce any unconstitutional laws, that he completely respect the Second Amendment. I got to ask you, and I don't know if you know the answer to this question, but what do you think the sentiment is inside state police barracks across that state right now, which for the most part, outside of that Northern Virginia area, Richmond, mm-hmm. Norfolk, and Charlottesville, is bright red. They cannot be happy about this. That's my guess.
12: No, I think you're right. You know, maybe some of the state police in Northern Virginia, maybe the Richmond area, but I can tell you the few troopers that operate in Buckingham County, Virginia, not happy with what's going on, and they, you know, they don't relish the idea of enforcing any of these laws. So, you know, if the carry ban is put on ice, I think there's going to be a sigh of relief on the part of the state police that they don't have to worry about that, and that hopefully this gets struck down before the law can actually ever be enforced. But we'll have to see. I mean, there are still a lot of moving parts between now and Wednesday. And, you know, we've got, you know, we don't know what's going to happen in Washington County. We don't know what's going to happen with the legislature. And, I mean, think about, you know, this perspective, not just from a gun owner, but you're a gun store owner. I mean, just the sheer uncertainty about what am I allowed to do on Wednesday? What am I, you know, what am I allowed to do on July 1st? Yeah, I don't.
11: And
12: I don't
11: could have I be prosecuted? Am I going to be prosecuted if I do something and I don't even know what's going on? Look,
12: yeah,
11: I
12: don't know what the answer is.
11: My sentiment is to tell those of you listening in Virginia right now, and many of you do, is just don't comply. These people they've lost their minds. They've absolutely lost their minds. But I don't want you doing that and getting in trouble, even though you're right. You know, it's a very bad predicament that the Democrat machine has put you in. Don't forget who did this to you, ladies and gentlemen. When it comes time to the ballot box, don't forget this. And I feel certain millions of Virginians won't. But yeah, I've often wondered what it's like in the conversations. I'd love to be a fly on the wall in some of those state police barracks, because I guarantee they're not happy about this. But, Cam, they do have discretion. They can turn their head. They can close their eyes. And the superintendent has made it clear he has no intention of enforcing what he believes are unconstitutional laws, and that they support the right to keep and bear arms. Very bad position to be in, Cam. Very bad.
12: Yeah. Yeah, it is. It is. You know, don't forget our brothers and sisters in Rhode Island, too, because their magazine, or excuse me, their assault weapon ban goes into effect on Wednesday, too. So, hopefully we'll get some good news from the courts tomorrow. You know, we'll see what happens when the orders from conference come out. But I'm not anticipating that the court will take a hardware ban case, but I'd love to be pleasantly surprised.
11: Well, I'll tell you what, it could end a lot of troubles in Virginia and in Rhode Island. And Rhode Island, we haven't forgot about you there. Virginia has been the big ticking time bomb here for a lot of different reasons, but you are just as important. That's why it is so critical for the Supreme Court to take one of these cases and put a stop to this madness across the land. Cam Edwards, real quick, where can people find you, brother?
12: Yeah, just check out BearingArms.com. You can find the Bearing Arms Cam and Company podcast there. And Mark, as always, man, really appreciate the invite. Always love spending time with you, man.
11: Oh, it's always a pleasure. Cam Edwards, BearingArms.com. Thank you for being here, brother. Ladies and gentlemen, next hour coming up, a roundtable with Ryan Petty. How much time, Greg? Yeah. Okay, we've got about 60 seconds here. Let me lay out what we're going to do. I'm going to tell you a story, folks, about what happened to me on Saturday. And you don't want to miss it. I've carried a gun with me for decades. I've had to pull my firearm one time. I've been in a predicament about 4 years ago in my sleepy little town when a fleeing felon caused a ruckus, and I happened to be there to witness it. And I was openly carrying a firearm. I was within my rights to stop that fleeing felon. And I chose not to because he was a coward and was using his three-year-old son as a shield. So my gun stayed holstered. My gun stayed holstered Saturday, too. But it very well might not have if it progressed. We'll be back. I'll talk about it. Don't go away.
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1: Do you think that Senator Thune has been doing a good job over in the Senate? 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
2: He's getting some stuff done over there. 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
0: 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This is 101.1 The Answer, where Little Rock comes to talk. Start your day with Dave Ellswick in the morning, breaking down the stories shaping Arkansas and the nation and hearing what you have to say. Then in the afternoon, join Doc Washburn as he takes on the biggest headlines, asks the tough questions, and opens the phones for real conversation. 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In a world of noise, truth cuts through. This is 101.1, The Answer, where Little Rock comes to talk. KDXE, Kamak Village, Little Rock.
3: News this hour from Town Hall, I'm Mary Rose. Iran has again launched drone and missile attacks on Tehran and Kuwait in response to new U.S. airstrikes. Iran's Revolutionary Guard claimed responsibility for the attacks that targeted Gulf states hosting U.S. military bases. The Trump administration says technical talks are on track for the coming days. New research is highlighting differences within the Democratic Party's diverse voter base.
4: According to Pew Research, black and Hispanic voters, while still largely aligned with Democrats, often differ from the party's more progressive wing. Many support economic liberal policies, but takes more moderate positions on social issues. They're also more likely to favor stricter border enforcement and stronger policing than progressive activists. The findings point to an evolving Democratic base, with key voting blocks not fully embracing the party's shift to the left. Ron Taylor reporting.
3: A heat wave will blast the eastern United States this week.
5: The National Weather Service says temperatures rising ahead of the July 4th holiday will feel hotter because of the high humidity that's arriving with it. The Weather Service says several days of high temperatures will settle in across the lower Great Lakes, the Mid-Atlantic and the Mississippi, and Ohio River valleys. That's expected to last into next weekend across the Great Plains, Southeast, and Mid-Atlantic. Some cities could see their highest temperatures of the year so far as they host World Cup matches and celebrations for America's 250th anniversary. John Scott reporting.
3: NASA is racing to save its Swift telescope from falling back to Earth with a daring rescue mission. The salvage effort gets underway as soon as this week with a planned launch of a robotic lifesaver. NASA has hired Catalyst Space Technologies to boost Swift to a higher orbit. More on these stories at townhall.com.
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3: A new Mississippi law takes effect on Wednesday that targets immigrants illegally living in the state.
7: A law to take effect Wednesday in Mississippi authorizes the state's Department of Public Safety to compile a list of all immigrants in the U.S. illegally who are living in the state. The law says the department may use all reasonable, lawful investigative means available to determine the number and identities of those immigrants, including country of origin, any criminal history, and the date, location, and status of deportation proceedings. Republican State Senator Angela Hill, who sponsored the measure, says states have a right and obligation to help the U.S. government in discouraging illegal immigration. I'm Donna Warder.
3: Reports are swirling about Taylor Swift and Travis Kelce's possibly getting married at New York's Madison Square Garden. Nothing has been publicly confirmed by the couple. Breaking news and analysis at townhall.com. Argentina fans in Texas for the World Cup are engaged in heated debates with the locals. But this one has nothing to do with soccer.
8: It's not about who has the best team or players at the tournament. It's about who produces the best, most succulent steaks and how to prepare the meat. It was almost inevitable that there would be a beef about beef between two of the top cattle raising areas in the world. Argentine beef is mostly grass-fed on open pastures. The result is leaner meat with intense earthy flavors. Predominantly grain-fed beef in Texas has more marbling and is known for a sweeter flavor. In both places, steak is deeply ingrained in diet and culture. Bob Agnew reporting.
3: Comedy legend Mel Brooks turns 100 years old today. From Blazing Saddles to History of the World Part 1, The Producers, and other comedy classics, the Oscar, Grammy, Emmy, Tony winner has written, directed, and produced over 20 movies. 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
5: 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The hours are going to fly by, and they do. Good heavens, they move right along. Greg in Dallas, Texas, welcome into the Carr Firearms Group studios with me in the Dallas side of things. How are you, brother?
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5: 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I can't believe it. Seems like we just jumped on. Guys, if you missed the first 2 hours of the program, Jared Yanison, hour one, he was wonderful. He always is. And, of course, we replayed John Comerford, National Rifle Association, ILA, Executive Director. The show's being presented to you by the National Rifle Association. He gave us a wealth of information on Friday. So we replayed that for this much, much larger audience on a couple hundred more stations. So I hope you enjoyed that. And, of course, that was followed by the great Cam Edwards over at BearingArms.com. And our lineup now is a good one. I will just save Greg some time and let you know that we'll have some video up for you with audio tomorrow. 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That's why you need to subscribe. Here's the shameless plug. 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So you can watch that interview with Jared Yanison. It was a good one, and we'll have some videos come up for you on that. Always fun to do. 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
5: Boom, bam, pow, zam. That'll do it for you. Let's start with Ryan Petty. Ryan, welcome in, my brother.
7: Mark, it's great to be here. Happy Sunday.
5: Sitting in the room with me. I love it. Happy Sunday to you, my friend. Brad Primo. Welcome in. How are you today, my friend?
8: I'm doing great, Mark. How are you today?
5: I'm doing good. Did you grill hard this weekend? I guarantee you are this week coming up. It's the 250th anniversary of the nation. I'll tell you what I'm going to do in a little bit. How about you?
8: Yeah, definitely next weekend, this past weekend. I was on the road a little bit visiting some family. Took my daughter to Dollywood for her birthday, so I didn't really get a chance to fire up the grill.
5: I've never been to Dollywood, so I can't say I've missed anything because I've never been. Have I missed anything? Let's just go there.
8: I mean, I wouldn't drive all the way up to it from Atlanta, you know.
5: Okay, well, there you go.
8: Yeah, I mean, if you have a reason to be in that part of Tennessee, then it's worth going for the day. It's not bad. I mean, the rides are pretty good. And, you know, daughter had a lot of fun, so that's all that mattered. So, it's fine. It's fine. But, don't go out of your way.
5: That is all that matters, is the daughter had a great time. So that's fantastic. Mission accomplished, Dad. Let's go over now to Justin Moon, CEO of Carr Arms, fan favorite for a reason, ladies and gentlemen, and I guarantee he's going to show you again today why. Welcome in, Justin. How are you, brother?
9: Doing good, Mark. I mean, Atlanta's about 2.5 hours from Dollywood, so it's not that far. Go ahead and go check it out. It's not bad.
5: I'll do that. Yeah, because honestly, I didn't know how far it was. I've never. It's been a place I've never thought about, so I will rethink that. It might be a good place for me and the wife to go for a day or something like that and have some fun. So, guys, I'm going to tell you a story of what happened to me on Saturday, and it's utterly mind-boggling. Think road rage, and from my perspective, I don't know how it started. So let me give you the rundown. I'm a radio talker, so bear with me. Might take me a few minutes. It's what I do for a living, and I'm going to tell you the story and paint the picture because radio is theater of the mind. I turned around to go somewhere that I needed to be on Saturday afternoon when I realized, the place I'm going isn't going to have what I needed. So I flipped around, and part of flipping around meant that I had to come to a four-way stop sign. I got to the four-way stop sign, pulled up, as I always do. It's right down the road from my house, back entrance of the neighborhood, about a quarter mile away. Car in front of me was there first, turns left in front of me. I'm already sitting there stopped when a motorcycle pulls up to the left of me. Squirrely, strange-looking person on the motorcycle, too. I couldn't tell if it was a man or a woman underneath the helmet. Very small, statured person. I made a right. Motorcycle comes out behind me after I made a right. There are four cars in front of me. I'm doing 45 in a 45. I would have been doing 50, but there were four cars in front of me. I couldn't go anywhere. When all of a sudden I look in the rearview mirror, and the motorcycle is a foot off my bumper,

0: swerving from side to side. This guy's going nuts for some weird reason. Decides about a quarter mile down the road that he's going to cross the double yellow line as cars are coming down the hill, and he lane splits in between cars coming directly at him and my vehicle, goes around me and slides in front of me. Doesn't flip me off, isn't mad at me, have no idea what he's doing. He's not being as aggressive with the other cars in front of me, so I have no idea what his deal was. We get to the top of the hill. We're the only two at the light. I'm behind him, no problem. There was no issue. Made a left. Store I was getting ready to turn into, I signaled. He was 5-6 car lengths ahead of me. It was the only vehicle ahead of me. When my signal went on, all of a sudden he swerves into where I was going to pull in. He was ahead of me. Swerves in, pulls off to the side. I pulled in behind him, tried to move past him because he was on the side, when he pulls off and tries to cut me off on the motorcycle in front of me. And that's when I looked at him and I put my hands up. What are you doing? I said, go ahead and go, with motion with my hands. And he aggressively motioned at me, and I went ahead and went past him. He pulled into another store. I went to the store on the corner. About 10 minutes later, I come out. Here comes the guy on the motorcycle, blocks the back entrance, back of my vehicle. It was a Lexus SUV. I'm openly carrying a firearm. The guy's blocking my vehicle. I took the goods that I had in the bags in my right hand, because my gun was on my right hip, and it was openly carried. And Justin, you'll love this. It was my car X9, by the way. And I shifted my gear over to my left hand, so my right hand was available to me. When the individual, I saw the helmet, looked down at my waistband, and then he drove off. Now, guys, let me start with you, Justin, because I was carrying a car X9. The car X9 did its job without having to do its job. The mere presence of my firearm moved him on. I have no idea what his beef was. When you hear a story like that, what's your recommendation to listeners who have made a decision to carry a firearm?
1: Well, you know, that's a very interesting story, but it's not an uncommon story, Mark. I mean, the NRA has been keeping stats on that for a long time, and they've recorded every year millions of incidents where people just brandishing their firearms ends a potentially violent situation.
0: And in this particular situation, it is perfectly legal for me to openly carry my sidearm. Ryan Petty, when you hear a story like that, you and I talk all the time. I didn't tell you that for a reason, because I wanted to tell you that live on the radio today. I did not do anything to upset this person. And ladies and gentlemen, I'm asking you to take me at face value there. When I got to the stop sign, the motorcycle wasn't even there yet. It wasn't like I mistakenly pulled out in front of him and he had the right of way. He did not. So I have no idea what his beef was. Ryan, the only thing I can think is, he was upset at me for some reason, or thought maybe I was upset at him because he pulled that stupid maneuver that almost turned him into a stain on the highway. He was an idiot for that. But there were no gestures by me, no nothing by me. I just kind of laughed and said, this guy's going to kill himself, man. What's this guy's problem? In a hurry, you know? But I'm saying that to myself. He doesn't hear me, and I wasn't gesturing in any way, shape, or form. And I think the only logical conclusion I can draw, Ryan, is that he saw my signal go on, and he thought, when he pulled over, that he was going to try something with me because he thought I was upset because of what he did. It's the only logical conclusion that I can draw. Well, it failed him, but what are your thoughts, Ryan?
2: See, you know, I think you've drawn a reasonable conclusion, Mark, based on what I, you know, based on, you telling us a story. I mean, it looks like this guy might have been trying to compete for a dart award, and then once he saw your... how you were carrying, he decided he was going to withdraw from the competition. Again, you know, people sort of, I don't understand, like, everybody's in a hurry. We're everybody offends us. We're taking everything personally. You know, as a culture, as a country, we've got to learn to calm down. You know, 45 is 45. It's good. You know, if you're upset about somebody going the speed limit, you know, just calm down. I don't know, Mark. It feels like our society's just sort of on the edge. Everybody's on edge, and they just need to calm down. The good news is you being a responsible firearms owner, carrying and exercising your rights, seem to have put him in the right mind frame to understand that his best option was to walk away.
0: Yeah, and when we come back from the break, I'm going to take it over to Brad Primo. Brad, I want you to bring in your law enforcement experience into a situation like this, too. Because Well, let's talk about, we'll go hypothetical. The shoulda, coulda, wouldas, or what could have happened. Because I want you listeners to hear this, because I guarantee, as I'm telling you this story, you have something similar happen to you. Maybe not the carry aspect of it, but road rage, which, by the way, ladies and gentlemen, is a very, very real and very dangerous thing. And I'm going to give you some pointers and some tips on that as well to avoid it at all costs. But frankly, when you were in a situation like I was in, it's really hard to avoid something that you're not perpetrating, that don't even know is happening until it does. We'll be right back. Hi, guys, it's Mark. Look, I think you'll agree with me that as gun owners, we need to have each other's backs. That's regardless of what state we call home. Here at AAR, we discuss it every day, and we're heard in every state. Right now, Virginians desperately need our help. 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You've heard the old saying, there's power in numbers, and helping in Virginia is as simple as joining Virginia Citizens Defense League. I'm a member, and I don't live in Virginia. 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
0: 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Beginning July 1, you're going to hear a lot about Florida carry. There's a lot going on in Florida that you would never think, and it is, and it's shocking. But we will be talking about it for the next 3 months, about what's happening down there, why it is so important you have to be involved in your state's groups, even when you're on the other side of the red wall and you feel protected. You cannot get complacent. We're going to explain a lot of what's happening. We're talking about some court cases and future court cases that we still have to fight in a very pro-gun state. Fascinating. But nonetheless, make sure to visit all of our great partners, CovePure.com. I will know Monday or Tuesday whether that $250 will be extended. What I can tell you is it's $250 off right now. Don't wait, because I don't want you to wait and see if it is and then not get in on it. If you're going to pull the trigger, pun intended, just do it now. 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Literally filter the crap out of your water. Brad Primo, CEO, founder of Lead Slingers, former combat vet and, well, combat vet and former law enforcement. Let me phrase it that way. I want you to put your LEO hat on, because I'm sure you've dealt with road rage incidents or calls about them or the aftermath. What's your take on that, Brad? Give me your thoughts, please. Let the audience hear it.
6: Well, I tell you, you know, it does happen quite often. And, you know, I'll say this, the dude following you, I mean, you follow someone into a parking lot after following some, you know, for any period of time on the road and make any sort of threat or any sort of threatening behavior to that person, and you're pretty much, at least in Tennessee, you're pretty much opening yourself up to a lot of bad things happening to you.
0: Same here.
6: You know, yeah, I mean, like, that's like, you know, if you do something like that, you are essentially creating the circumstances where somebody else is going to have a really strong argument for self-defense. Because, you know, if I'm you, if I'm in your shoes, if I'm the person being followed, you know, after you know, any sort of aggressive driving, you know, anything like that, and I, you know, I can easily articulate this person. I mean, who follows? So if you follow somebody, you obviously intend to intimidate them or harm them, you know. And so it's a problem. So if somebody is following you like that, I mean, Mark, the only thing I would have told you, if you had the time, if you would call the police during that time, say, hey, I got somebody following me. This is where I'm at. I'm pulling into this parking lot. You know, maybe someone could have gotten there in time to defuse the situation, or, you know, pull that person aside, put them in cuffs, do whatever. But you don't always have that option. And so when you do have that situation arise, being able to defend yourself is key, because, you know, kind of like what Ryan said, I mean, there's a lot of people out there that they're not playing with a full deck. You know, who knows? I mean, you could be some dude that thinks he's a woman who's on crazy drugs that's feeling violent that day. Whatever it is, there's a lot of people out there that have some serious problems, and you have no idea what they're thinking or what they're planning on doing or anything like that. And there's no point in gambling with your life. And so, you know, I think the way you handled it was perfectly reasonable and obviously well within your rights. And, you know, really that guy is lucky that it didn't go any further, because he definitely created a circumstance where, you know, if it had escalated, you know, I think you would have been, you know, well within your rights to do so.
0: Oh, there's no question. He was blocking my vehicle. And Justin, there's a lot to take away in a story like this when it happens. Number one, it happens like that. It just happens just like that in the blink of an eye. I'm just driving down the road, mile from my home. And by the way, guys, is for the fifth year running, the safest town in Georgia for the fifth year running. Now, Justin, when it happens in the blink of an eye, now we can get into the open carry debate, concealed carry debate. The openly carried sidearm absolutely diffused the situation instantaneously. And a couple other things that went through my mind, Justin. when I saw that he was blocking my vehicle, it was air apparent to me that this guy was looking for a confrontation. For the life of me, I don't know why. But I immediately took the goods in my right hand and moved them over to my left hand, which that person saw, making my gun visible just by doing that. I didn't reach for the firearm, nothing. It was just visible. It was right there when I did that. But that freed up my right hand, Justin. So the openly carried tactic worked under that circumstance, did it not?
1: I think it worked pretty well, Mark. That's kind of the way the Founding Fathers intended it, right? An armed society is a polite society.
0: Well, I'm hopeful, too, that this guy learned a lesson, a very valuable lesson. And one of the things I noticed, Justin, right away, and, you know, I've been doing this a long time. I've carried a gun for a long time. I have had to pull my firearm one time. And the other incident that I had, I talked about on the radio program a few years back, which was very scary because it was an individual who was fleeing, committing about four or five felonies at a Walmart right down the road from my house. I didn't know that. As I was driving up the road with the top down, his car went airborne, hit a telephone pole and spun and went into a 15-foot hole, a big ditch down there where there's a transformer and a bunch of crap. Guy got out with a kid, told everybody that was there to try to help him because it was a quote-unquote wreck. He was yelling that there was someone else trapped in the vehicle, and he took that opportunity when the Good Samaritans that were there turned their attention to the vehicle to begin to flee when a woman yelled, "Stop, stop, stop him, stop him. He just robbed four people at Walmart and ran over somebody with a shopping cart with his vehicle." That's when I realized, oh, man, somebody else was talking about that. That's the guy. And that's when I started walking towards him. He was backing up in the middle of the road. I had an openly carried firearm as well. I could easily have drawn it. In fact, the cops, when they arrived, one of them asked me why I didn't, and I said because he was holding his child in front of him, and I didn't want to muzzle a three-year-old child that he was holding up as the coward he was. But in this particular situation, Justin, all I can tell you is if he had stepped off that bike, this would be a completely different conversation right now. And isn't that exactly what the founders intended, to give us the opportunity to be able to defend ourselves in a situation like that?
1: Well, yeah, certainly, you know, with a felon like that who's already committed crimes and who is desperate to evade the law, it's a very dangerous situation, and you would be well within your rights to, have your pistol ready for self-defense if you needed it. And
0: it was my car X9, too, and I love that. I wanted to tell you that. The car X9 did its job, just like my Glock did years ago. You know, back in Tampa, and I wrote about that, and it began magazine career and eventually a radio career. My dad's always said you can thank your career to two miscreant scumbags in Tampa, Florida, and he's absolutely right. Ryan, when we come back, I'm going to wrap that up with you, and then we're going to go in a bunch of different directions here with the final two segments that we have. We'll go back to Ryan Petty. Guys, you're listening to the Armed American Radio Network. I am Mark Walters, filling your prescription for freedom. 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At least give it some serious thought. When situations like this happen, they happen just like that in the blink of an eye. And you must be prepared. I know a lot of you don't want to think that way. 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
8: With SRN News, I'm Jason Walker. President Trump addressing the 2026 Policy Conference of the Faith and Freedom Coalition, talking about how the Christian faith factored into the principles of our founding fathers. 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Search and rescue teams frantically tear through what's left of many homes and offices. At least 1,450 people have been killed, thousands injured, and thousands more are missing and feared dead. Three firefighters have died, two more injured after battling a wildfire along the Colorado and Utah border. Wildfire activity has intensified across the western U.S. due to extremely hot, dry, and windy weather. That heat wave will be blasting the east later. SRN News.
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0: 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Welcome back to the show. Yeah, welcome back to the show, blackoutcoffee.com. I told Greg earlier in the program that I started my day. I made a 40-ounce pot of Blackout Coffee today. It was just one of those days. Wanted a cup of coffee, was really jonesing, right, for just a good cup of coffee. And Blackout's got it going on, ladies and gentlemen. I know you can't see me on your televisions and devices right now because of the problems we had earlier, but you'll see it tomorrow. I'm wearing a Blackout Coffee t-shirt. Many of you did see it. You just couldn't hear me talk about it, but you can see it. BlackoutCoffee.com/AAR. 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Welcome back to the Carr Firearms Group Studios, ladies and gentlemen. A Carr firearm on my hip on Saturday stopped a very aggressive, or what was going to be an aggressive encounter against me, the mere presence. We're going to continue that conversation quickly with Ryan Petty. We'll give him the final word. Then we're going to move on to the guy's opinions on what happened over this historic Second Amendment week, and then I'm going to take you to Chicago. You're not going to believe what you're going to hear from me. You're not going to believe it, so stick around. Ryan, I'll give you the final word on that that showdown at the store. Showdown at the store, buddy.
2: I don't remember who said it, whether it was Brad or Justin, but an armed society is a polite society. The founders and the people around the time of the founding of the country would have assumed you would have been armed. And I think that would have stopped this whole thing. It wouldn't even have started, Mark. Gentleman would have looked at you, tipped his hat and said, carry on, sir, and been about his business. So hopefully we can get back to that.
0: You probably wouldn't have done anything at all back then. because he knew that whoever he was going to assail was likely armed. So it would have ended it before it even started. That's a great point. Guys, you heard what I said closing out the last segment. Think hard about it. It happens. It happens, and when it does, it can happen in the blink of an eye just like that. Thank God it didn't progress, but I was prepared for it to progress if he chose to do so. And I was very well aware there were cameras right above me all over those stores because you have no right to privacy in public. Know that going in. Everything would have been caught on camera. Fortunately, he chose not to act. All right, guys. Brad, I'm going to take it to you. Very historic week for the Second Amendment. Two huge decisions in the last 15 days. And the left is interestingly being incredibly silent about this. Why? Brad?
6: Yeah, I'm here. Brad? I think there's a couple reasons. I think there's a couple reasons. One, you know, they've got to be getting tired of just taking it on the chin, losing Second Amendment cases left and right every time they get to the Supreme Court. It's a good fundraising profit center for them, but I think it's even losing popularity there. I don't know what the numbers are, but I imagine that you know, every town and some of those, you know, Michael Bloomberg seems to have kind of gone away, maybe found some other way to play with his money. Maybe it's not quite as profitable for him, but I think the Democrats know that they have much bigger problems on their hands with the fact that now, you know, a very vocal part of their party in a very important state for them are now openly communists that hate America and hate veterans and you know, literally hate everything about what makes this country good and great. And they realize that now they're Frankenstein monster. You know, they can't put it back in the grave, and they've got some real problems on their hands going forward. And so, you know, they start tallying up all the issues they need to deal with. You know, I think, you know, people having guns and being able to do what they need to with guns is getting further and further down the priority list because they have existential problems now as opposed to just political problems.
0: Yeah, I think you're right. Justin, I'd like your thoughts on this also. Are they just waiting this out because they know they can't get anything done during a Trump administration? That's become apparent to them. So they're just waiting this out because we know they're in this for the long game. They're not going to go anywhere. Are they just waiting to see what happens in the midterms and later in 2028?
1: Well, you know, we have a problem in our country because the Democratic Party has been taken over by the communists.
0: That's right.
1: And we really need a second party, you know, to keep the political system competitive. America needs an option. And that the Democratic Party has become a party which you can't vote for is a serious problem for our republic. So hopefully we can fix this problem. We can get two reasonable parties, you know, slightly different, appealing to different demographics, but nonetheless reasonable.
0: I'm clipping that for a short tomorrow, ladies and gentlemen. Justin, you were spot on. Look for your mug and that all over YouTube tomorrow. Ryan Petty, your thoughts? Because you famously told us the left will what?
2: Never stop. So
0: are they waiting this out? Is that what they're doing? Strategically planning?
2: They're in the background. They're scheming. They're attacking us at the state level. Boom. They're trying to do everything that they can because, yeah, Mark, you said it. Look, not a lot's going to happen at the federal level. And this is regardless of Trump being the president, right? Of course, he's not going to sign any new Second Amendment legislation or anti-gun legislation, let me be clear. But they can't get anything passed through Congress right now anyway. So their focus has shifted. Their focus has shifted to state and local governments to try to place restrictions on your ability to carry a firearm. This is the battle we're now in. This is where they're headed. This is what they're going to do. But they will never stop until you and I are disarmed and they have an opportunity to enact whatever legislation they want to enact. They're coming for our guns. They're coming for our guns. They're coming for our guns.
0: Yeah, they're never going to quit. Brad, you nailed it when you mentioned it, and Justin on his follow-up with the takeover of the far left communists. This party is unrecognizable to me. I've been around a while. This is unrecognizable to me, and it is literally a takeover in major cities across the country, and I think you're right. While they can't say it publicly, the party leadership, because that's they don't want to. The whole country's aware of what's happening. They won't admit it publicly, but they know they have a problem. Bill Maher's been all over it, for crying out loud. He's made it clear. I almost played a clip from him tonight, chose not to, from just from a time standpoint, because it was about a 3-minute clip, but I may do that on the Daily Show. But he gets it. Fetterman clearly gets it and calls him out. I'm not going to be shocked to see him move to the Republican Party because of what you just mentioned. But I don't think they're going away anytime soon at all, Brad. It's not going to happen, brother.
6: No. No. I mean, like, you can't put the toothpaste back in the tube. You know, the Democrats made a deal with the devil a while ago to try to maintain power and try to, you know, quote unquote, get Trump. They made a deal with these people a while ago, and either they didn't realize or they didn't care what the ramifications might be on down the road. They just wanted to either seize power or maintain power. Well, it didn't work. And now they have these rabid dogs on their hands that are multiplying and spreading. And, you know, if you look and listen and remember what the Democrat rhetoric has been for the last 10 years or so, what they have in their hands now and what these people are after, it is a logical conclusion of everything that these people have supported for like the last, or at least said they've supported for like the last 10 years. The chickens are coming home to roost. They have a major problem. I mean, you have Scott Wiener out there, who is a degenerate pervert, who's authored all kinds of degenerate, just absolutely disgusting legislation out there in California. We all look at and almost, you know, and gag. It's so awful with you know, pedophilia and being able to, you can give, you know, the transmission of AIDS, knowing the transmitting AIDS no longer a crime. His participation in some of the San Francisco Pride Month stuff that goes on the streets, I don't recommend people read about what goes on there during this month. And he gets run out of a trans support rally this week because those same people now have decided he's not far enough left for them, right? And so if that degenerate pervert is no longer far enough left for the Democrats, who are the people who are running that party? Who are the people who are that the base of that party now? They are
0: even worse, Brad.
6: It's a monster.
0: Yeah. Even worse is who's voting for them. That's the scary part. Because some of these people are getting elected, ladies and gentlemen. We just saw it again in New York City. When we come back, I'm going to take you to Chicago. And this is just mind-boggling. It will blow your mind. We'll be right back. Don't go away.
16: 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Patriots, listen up. 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
0: Hey, guys, welcome back to the broadcast. We've got, this is it, final segment. I told you, buckle in. Zoom, zoom. Greg's on that, he's on that accelerator there in Dallas. He's just making it fly by. He always does. He needs to get off that Zoom button, but it doesn't work. It just flies right by. So we're going to go right back to the crew. Got a number of things I want to talk with them about. And Justin, Justin, I'm going to start with you. Let me ask you a question. I don't expect a numerical answer if I'm asking this rhetorically, Justin. But how many shootings have we talked about in the years together on this program over the years in Chicago, Justin? Lost count. Tens of thousands. Easily, right?
1: Absolutely. I mean, in Chicago, what, last year with 3,500 murders, something like
0: that? So. Yeah, insane. Absolutely insane. You know, the shootings. Let me go to the numbers right now just to give them to you. Here we are year to date. We are June to date, 39 shot and killed in June. Shot and wounded, 146. Total people shot in Chicago, 185 people just in June alone, ladies and gentlemen. We're going to be in the thousands by the time the year ends. The weekend tally so far right now is 8 wounded, 3 killed right now. And that number, that's as of 7 a.m. this morning. That number's going to update. Just last weekend, Justin, 39 people were shot. It's just raging violence in Chicago. And we've got a long summer to go. Historically, that's when it ramps up. Here's what they're getting ready to
1: Mark.
0: Do. Go ahead.
1: The gun control's working really well there in Chicago.
0: Yeah, we laugh about it. I've laughed about it. What else can you do? We've laughed about it for years. It's so pathetic. And guys, a reminder for you, if you're new to the program, listening on one of our new affiliates around the country, the Democrats have owned Chicago for over a century at every single level. They own it. They can't blame anybody but their own failed policies. It's impossible to blame a Republican. They own it all. Check this out, guys. This is utterly mind-boggling. Brandon Johnson, the boneheaded liberal goofball commie mayor in Chicago, which they keep putting in place one right after the other, guys. just signed an order on Thursday, just a few days ago, designating over $100 million more dollars to create a Department of Gun Violence Reduction, keeping in mind the city is facing nearly a $1 billion budget shortfall, and reminding you that just last weekend, 39 people were killed, going Friday into Saturday evening alone, shot 27 shot just Friday into Saturday, 39 total shot by the time the weekend was over, Justin. Now keep this in mind, this new Department of Gun Violence Prevention, he wants a five-year plan to reduce gun violence. I have an option for him, Justin. Call Donald Trump and let him do to Chicago what he did to D.C., what he did to Memphis and other cities around the country, and put a stop to it. But he won't, will he?
1: No, he won't, because every dollar spent in the public budget goes to a politician. So, politicians won't be millionaires then.
0: Yeah, I'd love to see his net worth. I'd love to see AOC's net worth as well. And Bernie Sanders, too. He's out there railing again, as a commie he is. Ryan Petty, I don't know what to say. I'll just go ahead, take it away, then we'll go to Brad.
2: I was looking at some of the numbers. It appears that the folks in Chicago are not taking Joe Biden's advice and shooting people in the legs. They're only four of the shots I can see, or only four of those killed were killed by shots to the lower body, it looks like. So, number one, if everybody just listened to Joe Biden, right, they'd, maybe the death rate would drop.
0: Just fire a shotgun blast into the air. Just fire two blasts up into the air.
2: But let me be really clear about what's going on here. There is no money to be made, and there is no power to be had by solving the problem. It's the same thing that goes on with the homelessness problem around the country. Look at California. These Democrat politicians need these issues so that they can keep the people voting for Democrat solutions. That's how they get to spend all of your tax money. That's why it costs $6 million in Seattle to house a homeless person, because they want these problems to continue. Their policies are designed to keep this going. Brandon Johnson wants more violence, so he can stay in power. That's the game here. And unfortunately, Democrat voters have bought into it. Just saw a poll just a few minutes ago. Just saw another poll. Over 50% of Democrats now would rather live in another country than the United States of America.
0: Yeah, I saw it too.
2: I think we need to call Rubio, get USAID refunded. Let's get some NGOs spun up, and let's get these folks out of here. If they don't
0: get them out of here,
2: let's get them on planes and get out. Get them out.
0: If they want out, let them get out. Brad, let's go there. I'm sure you have something to say about that. Just keep it FCC friendly, brother.
6: I get this good visual of like putting a bunch of liberals on like these homemade rafts and like pushing them off the coast of Florida toward Haiti. And like do like the whole like boat person thing in reverse and like see how they like it. That'd be kind of funny. The thing is with all this is that, Ryan's right. They count on these problems existing. It's just how they get votes. I mean, if you think about the Democrats for, probably a couple of decades now, how many times have we had like all these crisis, right? The climate change, like, name it. It's like they have all these crises that are like become the main parts of their platforms that, and they like to say millions will die, right? Yeah, I hear Elizabeth Warren, millions will die, in that voice that she has with healthcare, whatever it is that she's politicking for. It's like none of these crises ever get solved. The problem never gets better. So either they're really awful problem solvers or they're lying. And I think that actually the answer is both. They're terrible problem solvers and they're lying. But this whole thing with Chicago, it's a war zone. It's going to continue to be a war zone because the people in charge of the place have no desire to fix it. My guess is that the people at the very high up, because a lot of this violence is probably surrounding gang activity with organized crime and drug trafficking. And I assure you that the people higher up in the chain in that political machine running Chicago are profiting from the drug trafficking. So they're not going to stop it because this is how they pad their wallets and that's how they fund their campaigns. And, Chicago has had dirty politics for you know, well over 100 years now, and so why would that ever change? I mean, it's just how it goes. And you look at every city that's being run by a Democrat machine for the last half century, and I assure you they're all in the dope game. I assure you, all of them are all in the dope game. Guaranteed.
0: Yeah, it is crazy. And guys, I'm going to end on a high note here. Justin, I'll toss it to you. But Bill Maher, and I've only got a few seconds to do this, but Bill Maher just put out a piece the other day. I saw the clips, about 5 minutes, talking about how the World Cup soccer fans coming from around the world are fascinated by the United States and how it's nothing like they hear about at home on the quote-unquote news every day. They're having a ball, from everything from hot dogs to Dallas Cowboy cheerleaders. Justin, it's still the greatest country on earth as long as you don't pay attention to any of the goofball news garbage, right?
1: Still the greatest country on earth. If we ever can get rid of the big government and big government budgets, we would have America back again.
0: I think you're right. Ryan Petty, thank you for being here, brother. Love you. Fan favorite for a reason. Brad Primo, great insight as always. Very entertaining, all of you. Justin Moon, CEO of Carr Arms. Guys, we're in the Carr Firearms Group studios, and, well, we're going to have to shut it down for today, but we will be back at it again tomorrow on Armed American Radio's Daily Defense. That much I can promise you, because they don't want us to. 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
5: News this hour from Town Hall. I'm Jason Walker. 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Food, water, medicine, tech assistance. Search and rescue teams frantically tear through what's left of homes and offices that have been destroyed. The two earthquakes have killed at least 1,450 people, thousands more injured and missing as well. A heat wave set to hit the eastern United States.
6: The National Weather Service says temperatures rising ahead of the July 4th holiday will feel hotter because of the high humidity that's arriving with it. The Weather Service says several days of high temperatures will settle in across the lower Great Lakes, the Mid-Atlantic and the Mississippi, and Ohio River valleys. That's expected to last into next weekend across the Great Plains, Southeast, and Mid-Atlantic. Some cities could see their highest temperatures of the year so far as they host World Cup matches and celebrations for America's 250th anniversary. John Scott reporting.
5: An extremely rare event.
7: To Dan Sullivan's one political fight and a judge weighing in. In Alaska, Republican Senator Dan Sullivan went to court to block a man with the same name and party affiliation. But a judge ruled he is eligible to challenge the sitting senator in the August primary. That ruling can be appealed to the state Supreme Court. Senator Sullivan argues the other Sullivan could confuse voters and accuses Democrats of engineering it to their advantage. The Alaska race is one of about half a dozen U.S. Senate races expected to be highly competitive in the fall. And the seat is one Democrats are trying to flip in their efforts to try to regain the majority. I'm Julie Walker.
5: Skydiving plane crashing in France. Officials say all 11 people on board have been killed. Helicopter crash in Saudi Arabia. 14 on board. All are dead. More on these stories, townhall.com.
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5: Lawmakers subpoena billionaire investor Leon Black after a contentious interview on payments to Jeffrey Epstein.
9: The House Oversight Committee served subpoenas to Black on Friday after lawmakers said he refused to answer some questions about his years-long relationship with Jeffrey Epstein, a time in which he paid the disgraced financier at least $158 million. Black is a co-founder and former chief executive of the private equity firm Apollo Global Management, who stepped down in 2021 amid fallout over his ties to Epstein. He became the 16th person to appear before the committee as part of their broader investigation into the web of wealth and influence around Epstein. Bernie Bennett, Washington.
5: Democrats confronting longstanding dilemmas over identity and ideology as they wrestle with challengers in communities of color. Left-wing insurgents are increasingly challenging legacy political institutions that are often led by Black and Latino lawmakers. Breaking news and analysis, townhall.com. Well, Argentina soccer fans in Texas for the World Cup are engaged in a few debates with the locals, but this one has nothing to do with sports.
10: It's not about who has the best team or players at the tournament. It's about who produces the best, most succulent steaks and how to prepare the meat. It was almost inevitable that there would be a beef about beef between two of the top cattle-raising areas in the world. Argentine beef is mostly grass-fed on open pastures. The result is leaner meat with intense earthy flavors. Predominantly grain-fed beef in Texas has more marbling and is known for a sweeter flavor. In both places, steak is deeply ingrained in diet and culture. Bob Agnew reporting.
5: NASA racing to save a Swift telescope from falling back to Earth following or with a daring rescue mission on the way. Salvage effort gets underway soon, later this week, with the planned launch of a robotic lifesaver. More on these stories, townhall.com.
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12: You hit the radio bullseye. And the home for everything Second Amendment, concealed carry, the latest gear, reciprocity, legislation, the right to sell.

0: the audience, this has been one of those weeks where you're like, okay, this is the attorney's Second Amendment's Super Bowl week. That's how this works. So last week we talked to you about the United States Supreme Court decision, the 9-0 decision of the Hamani decision about marijuana.
1: You would never get a nine to zero
0: on anything.
1: Yeah. And this is probably like the fourth one that they've had that all of them said the same thing.
0: Same thing, which is a decision that makes sense. I mean, because on its face, marijuana was singled out more so than any other drug, any other thing. So when you look at it, only marijuana is on the 4473 form that says, are you a habitual user of?
1: Right. So if you use it at all, you would block where, as an alcoholic or something, only when you're drunk, legally drunk, are you blocked.
0: Or on drugs, only when you were actually on the opioids under the influence of, all of those types of things. But marijuana, on the other hand, if you touched it, you were contaminated. And that's
1: because it was a gateway drug, remember?
0: Well, that's what they said. But the interesting thing about it is, as when you're starting to really kind of look at all the pieces of it, is that the 9-0 win was an amazing thing. The second is that Trump changed, or the U.S. Department of Justice changed, under the guidance of, from a Schedule 1 to a Schedule 3 drug. So do you know what that means?
1: I just made it back in the teens and 20s, the big pharma was trying to get a foothold on pharmacies across the country, and they hated the marijuana because that was the first line of defense most people had if they had an ache or a pain or eyesight issue or anything else. There
0: were a lot of people that were homeopathically treating illnesses and things with marijuana.
1: We've
0: with
1: seen
0: hemp,
1: a resurgence of that in the 70s.
0: Right, and it's continuing, and it's another now. But the Schedule 1 drug says that it is extremely addictive. And a Schedule 3 drug says, it's a drug, right? I mean, so that's the difference. And so for them switching it and then the Supreme Court doing this, marijuana is going to have a much bigger role to play in the U.S. history in the next 10 years.
1: Right. We just need to watch now, like the sale of cheese corn, to see if it actually goes up across the board or something.
0: So some people, right? Because now you're saying that the 2A folks will imbibe in marijuana, and marijuana will then make them hungry, and then cheese corn is going to be the food of choice. I had to connect all those lines for people, because otherwise your cheese corn thing just coming out of left field did not make sense. But
1: supposed to give you the munchies, and who doesn't like cheese corn, right?
0: Well, there's that. there is that. I'm just going to say that I may or may not have made him buy a bag of cheese corn yesterday, and we ate the whole thing. So no marijuana involved, just cheese corn. So okay. Is there anything else that you've seen this week about the Hamani decision that you wanted to bring up, that you wanted to bring out?
1: There's some other things in the course of these, some of the stories here, but it's it's mainly, I don't know how far down it is, but
0: he's been doing a lot of research.
1: Okay,
0: there's a lot of research.
1: Here's one that where they're saying that it's going to be the demise of the red flag laws.
0: Okay.
1: And in their decision, they stated that you had to have a
0: pre-deprivision process, which.
1: Right. So, yeah. So basically what everybody was saying, that you needed to go to court and have a judge actually take your rights away before somebody with the red flag could just take you.
0: So pre-deprivision.

0: given is really due process, that you're right. actually heard in advance of them taking the rights away. Red flag laws don't do that. They take them and then they let the court right. sort so it out.
1: But it's listed out in this Hermione or whatever it is called. And,
0: Hermione is Granger. Okay, it's well, a different thing.
1: Anyhow, yeah. It's listed out. So it's going to have an effect in the courts on this red flag stuff. So mm-hmm. That's going away. And then now with Hermione or however they want to say it.
0: Hermione.
1: Bruins history, text, or tradition stuff. You could see it with what was her name? Sheila Jackson Brown or whatever. The
0: Ketanji.
1: Yes. Anyhow, yeah. She was going after the Bruins saying that the text and tradition part was too complex for the courts to handle. And they
0: right because
1: shot
0: she
1: down,
0: wanted
1: right?
0: them to be able to put back in that for public safety they could invoke any law that they wanted, and she wasn't around when they decided Bruin, otherwise she would have been a Bruin dissent, but she wasn't around to dissent, so now she's just gonna have to suck that up.
1: But that's the thing, right. So she fired the opening volley on this, and she kind of got shot down right away, but it's the mm-hmm. next, but you can see that this is going to be their next, play is to, just start talking bad about the
0: Bruin decision. Well, she's going to talk bad about it because she doesn't agree with it, but we're still at a 6-3 court on those kind of things. So, the interesting part was that even though she didn't agree with Bruin, she had to agree with the marijuana case. Because she agreed with the marijuana case, now she's going to get smacked back with red flag laws and some of the other stuff, because Americans, they're in effect saying that you're not guilty until proven innocent, which is kind of where some of these red flag laws went.
1: Well, we're seeing some of this in Virginia, though, too, where you're guilty until proven innocent, and they're working on blocking some of those right now also. I mean, we can't – they're supposed to be going into effect July 1st.
0: Well, and then they put a stay on it. So John Crump is now
1: – then they took the stay off, and then they put other ones on. And so there's a lot of players in motion on this here vibrating electronic football field.
0: That is the state of Virginia. Right. There is a lot that is happening in the state of Virginia, and there's a lot of people that are in play. There is a lot of people on the ground.
1: Funny part is the ones that I'm watching are the ones that are still just running in a circle, just like they did back in the day on Earth.
0: Skies falling, skies. No, I mean they legitimately are like, okay, this got ahead of us. They had been saying, you know, be careful what you do, be careful how you vote, be careful all this, and they're like, nobody was listening, nobody is listening. Now all of a sudden they're like, look at this. But you know, so.
1: So it's funny when you look at the percentage of people who are eligible to vote and those that actually do vote. And, mm-hmm. and now the New York City's complaining about their setup. The Virginia's complaining about theirs, but yet nobody bothered to go. Or did they all go? And because of the fact that the voting machines can't be trusted, it only shows that 10%
0: no, I think,
1: show up.
0: I think in a lot of cases, people just didn't vote. You know, they're like, they're believing the news that says that it's not important to vote. You know, your vote doesn't count. There's, you know, crooks and cheats. And so it's really easy to have that laissez-faire attitude until all of a sudden it's in your own backyard or your own front yard as it is. But Spanberger had ran as a moderate. And so, people believed her. And so as she said, we're going to do this, we're going to do that, we're going to do the other, people believed that. Sort of like you mentioned New York, what's happening in New York. They just put rent control, locked it down for 2 years. So nobody that's in a rent control house, even if somebody moves out, and that's generally the opportunity for the landlord to reset, for 2 years, they can't reset. So he's going to be shocked at some point when all of a sudden there are no houses, that the people who have rent control leave them empty.
1: So they just quit
0: They'll leave them empty. We'll see.
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0: Okay, so we're back, and let's talk some more about the Supreme Court, because as we all know, in June, that is when the Supreme Court decisions, if they haven't come out over the course of the year, they have to come out before the last day of June. That their cycle starts in October and runs till the last day of June. That's it. So they're pushing out decisions, and in some cases, they wait till the very end. I'm not sure why. Build up anticipation? I mean, what do you think?
1: They're trying to get the last of the votes in Vegas.
0: I don't know. Maybe. So the Wolford decision, which is the Hawaiian vampire rule, which is, you know, okay, it sounds cool to say, well, it's the vampire rule, but vampire rules about what? No, it is, can you carry inside a public place? Can you carry anywhere in public? And in Hawaii, they had passed a law that said that if the location did not give you express permission to, that you could not. And so that was what they made it illegal. So when they called it the vampire rule, they called it that after Bram Stoker's Dracula, and the vampire had to be invited in or he couldn't come in. So there was that. So it went to the Supreme Court. Our friend Alan Beck argued this case in front of the Supreme Court. We've talked about it a couple times. When it went to the Supreme Court, no one was more shocked than Alan Beck. He thought that he had a winning case, but to get it to the Supreme Court is an amazing thing. And then he was trying to get it there, which with all the costs and everything, it is actually a case that was funded through GoFundMe to get to the Supreme Court level. So his travel was on GoFundMe. The printing costs that were thousands of dollars was on GoFundMe. I know that the NRA called him and said, would you like to use our offices? Would you like to use our copy machines? Would you like to have us help you? We'll do a grant. We'll do some stuff, because they saw the value of what was going on with it. But Alan Beck brought this case from the ground up to the Supreme Court, which is a pretty amazing thing. The Supreme Court justices made the determination in the 6-3 decision that says that that Hawaii's law was unconstitutional in the face of the Second Amendment. And so it's been an interesting week listening and watching to see what would happen. So what they didn't say is as important as what they did say. So in the didn't say part, they didn't say everybody has to let guns be allowed in their place. What they did say was that they had to, if you do not want a gun, you have to say so. So instead of it being an assumptive in one direction, it's an assumptive in the other direction.
1: Right. So, I mean, and that way, if you look at how the Second Amendment's written, it doesn't affect the Second Amendment for you to just say, I don't want it, but for the state to just block it all the way across does affect the Second Amendment.
0: And that's kind of where they went. So it was a 6-3 decision.
1: It was funny. I was hearing so many people saying, oh, well, it's really just a private property issue, that it should be up to the property owner.
0: And it is.
1: Except for that the state was mandating
0: all private property.
1: Right.
0: Yeah. So it is. It should be, it is up to, according to the Supreme Court, it is up to each individual, each unique property to say, I do not want it. So actually the Hawaii Firearms Coalition has posted one of the signs that's just gone up. And that is the AYA Golf Lounge has now a big sign that says firearms prohibited with or without a permit. So they're saying no guns. I don't care if you've got a concealed carry permit or not. Okay. This is the part that's interesting. Continuing on their sign, they say safety is our number one priority. We have security who will take action and follow our established protocols to ensure the safety and peace of mind of all of our guests and workers. So, which means that this golf course has said, we will take responsibility for your safety. My question is, if you get hurt or if something happens, they're going to be legally responsible because they've said that they've got it covered. I've got you. I got you, bro. Do you think they told their insurance company that they were going to put this sign up?
1: Probably not.
0: Do you think that they told them the wording that says that we have security who will take action? Probably not. Probably not. So I'm going to say
1: stay tuned for news and see if they get if the
0: signs go up,
1: has insurance.
0: Signs come down. Right? There's going to be a little bit of all that, but I don't believe that they've told their insurance company, because I don't believe that their insurance company would allow the wording of that signage that their insurance company, think about your insurance company and you know, where they tell you they don't want you to put vicious dog on property, don't trespass, because you've just said your dog's vicious. They're not going to want, we have security who will take action. Right? that pretty much says, we got it, bro. We've got it, and nothing will happen to you. And we pretty much guarantee it. And we put all of our money on the line to bet that that is the case.
1: Yeah, it's probably not going to go that way.
0: Probably not going to go that way. But that is, that's sure as heck how I read it.
1: But we're winning. We're not tired of winning either.
0: We're not tired of winning. You are absolutely correct. So I have talked to Alan Beck, who is...
1: He's not tired of winning either.
0: He's not tired of winning either. He is absolutely not tired of winning. And I have set him up to be on our show. He is... He's like, wow, I had all this life scheduled all around this, and then this Supreme Court decision came out, and I'm like really busy. I was like, imagine that. So in a couple of weeks, we're going to have Alan Beck on, the winning attorney for the argument of the Supreme Court decision, because we want to talk to him about how it went, where it went, what he's saying, what he's seeing, because just not every day that your friend goes to the Supreme Court.
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12: With SRN News, I'm Jason Walker. President Trump addressing the 2026 Policy Conference of the Faith and Freedom Coalition. He talked about how Christian faith factored heavily into the principles of our founding fathers. Three firefighters have died, two others injured, battling blazes along the Colorado and Utah border. Wildfire activity has intensified across the western U.S. due to very hot, dry, and windy weather. And forecasters say a heat wave that's been blasting part of the west is going to be moving east now. National Weather Service says temperatures rising ahead of the 4th of July holiday will feel hotter because of the high humidity along with it. France reporting nearly 1,000 deaths this past 2 weeks because of the record-setting heat wave in Europe. This is SRN News.
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0: Okay, so let's talk a little bit more about the Supreme Court decision of Wolford. So Wolford is the Hawaii case where they're talking about whether you can carry a gun in public places, public spaces, or if you're presumed not to be able to unless you have permission, direct permission. It was a 6-3 decision, and you could pretty much decide right off the bat who the three were that said, no, no, no, no, no, Hawaii was right. They were outvoted, but they did say Hawaii was right. So Justice Ketanji Brown Jackson wrote a dissent, and so Elena Kagan also wrote a dissent, but the dissent that caught everybody's interest was Brown Jackson's, and it's because she took exception to some of the history, text, and tradition, or lack thereof, that was around and was used in the argument for it. And so she was trying to, on the other hand, she was trying to use an 1865 Louisiana law that prohibited individuals from carrying firearms if they didn't have permission. Think about this. It's 1865 in Louisiana, carrying firearms if they didn't have permission from the plantation property owner, if you happen to be black while carrying, right? It was part of the black codes that were written and adopted after the Civil War in trying to keep disenfranchised voters held down, right? Or citizens at that point. And so it's interesting, at least interesting to me. It's egregious, but it's interesting to me that it's only racist if it defines something that we hate and we can keep it there. So she is all about it, even though it's part of the black codes. The other problem with that is that it is in 1865. 1865 is nowhere near 1791, which is when history, text, and tradition goes into play. It's a whole nother war later, right? It is. So it doesn't check a couple boxes. Yet she's pulling it out and saying that it should be acceptable in history, text, and tradition as pretty much the first and only black woman on the Supreme Court saying that, oh, these laws are just fine.
1: When you get right down to laws, they only put them against people that they didn't want.
0: During
1: the Revolutionary War times, there's a lot of laws that were aimed
0: at the American side, or the American Indian,
1: mm-hmm. and stuff like this. Some of these tribes had fought for the British and that, and so afterwards they passed some laws that keep them from having guns also. But everything in America at one point or another was aimed at race. I mean,
0: well, it was aimed at race. It was aimed at actions. It was aimed at careers. It was aimed at things that we didn't like that weren't part of whatever the accepted
1: normal was.
0: Yes. So the other thing is that there is a Mark Joseph Stern of Slate, which is a media, wrote an article that says that he thinks that the Wolford versus Lopez decision on Thursday confirms our worst fears about the supermajority's Second Amendment jurisprudence. So he's saying that the Supreme Court is overloaded with Second Amendment folks, and that's egregious. Then he goes on to say Republican-appointed justices implement their preferred gun laws under the thin guise of judicial review, that they're not really good Supreme Court justices, that they're thinly veiled fakers. And he says that these justices struck down Hawaii's law restricting guns on private property, not because the Constitution required them to. On the contrary, the state proved beyond a doubt that the statute was deeply rooted in history and tradition. He too went to the black codes of the Civil War, post-Civil War section of the 1860s, not 1791. But he was pulling from Brown Jackson's dissent to say, look how right she was. She wasn't.
1: Well, there's stuff where they use that 1791 thing, but they also tried to push in the 14th Amendment, which is, I believe, right after the Civil War, 65 to 66 era. So they're trying to move that history up.
0: They're trying to move the date not to when the Second Amendment was ratified, but to a date that they find there's more rules, laws, and it's more palatable to hold down certain groups. I mean, it is truly, look, your neighbors, your friends, it is truly, the Second Amendment is for everyone. It is not, you don't look at it and say, oh, because you are yellow or green or purple or blue or whatever, that you can't have a gun.
1: Like I say, they're going to keep lowering this age limit too. So 18s are winning right now. Before long, it'll be 14. So
0: you keep saying, let's just get all the states to 18 because it is.
1: The other thing that come out of this is the fact that the part of some of Alito's statement, and that is that the first thing they have to look at in some of these laws to see if they're constitutional is whether or not they go against the text of the Second Amendment right away.
0: Mm-hmm.
1: And then so they're saying that the these judges that are have been cheered on for dismissing challenges to things like the assault weapons bans by claiming that they're not protected by the Second Amendment and no longer need to be conduct any kind of historical investigation. So they're saying that now they have to start looking at all that stuff closer instead of just letting some judge shoot his mouth off.
0: Wait. Who has to look at it closer? Because we're looking at it pretty darn close.
1: Right, but I mean, but they're saying that these judges that are saying.
0: Oh,
1: activist
0: judges.
1: We're seeing right now with the suppressors where it's a gun, it's not a gun.
0: It's, right.
1: And that, so,
0: Well, in some cases, we got
1: to know what the word is.
0: If we're not winning, we want dissenting opinions so it will continue to work its way up through the courts. If we are winning, we want dissenting opinions so it will work its way up through the courts and apply to all Americans. Because if we win and they don't challenge it in some circuit, that means that it only applies in that circuit. If we win and they don't challenge it.
1: Some guy in Kansas is allowed to have machine guns and nobody else is.
0: Exactly. Because it didn't get challenged any deeper. So they were able to take that box and focus it around the house of one dude, not all of America, not 320 million of us. One dude is allowed to not have to fill out the 4473 or the form, what form?
1: Form four. Whatever
0: form four. Four. Yeah. So one dude. That means we want dissenting courts. We want the courts to be duking it out. We want it to go to the highest court in the land so that it applies to all Americans. Because this parsing it out and saying, well, it's only the Ninth Circuit, so it's only California, Oregon, Washington, you know, all of those guys over there. Or it's only this circuit that is Mississippi, Louisiana, and Florida or something. You know, that's not acceptable to Americans. We want one for all for one, you know. There you go. I don't know. What do you think?
1: You just like to fight, that's all.
0: No, I don't, it's not fair, you know. And the dude in Kansas, though, good for him. I mean, I am going to continue to use the dude in Kansas as an example. If he and only he can own a machine gun, that is un-American, and it needs to be addressed.
1: Right. Well, that's the thing. It's slowly coming around, but it's slow change is how
0: it goes. We're winning. We win. In June of 2022, when the Bruin decision came out.
1: They call it herding cats.
0: Oh, there's a lot of that. But in June of 2022, when the Bruin decision came out, we were like, we need to start writing down all of the different directions that Bruin is going to gift us wins, because it is going to be big. And you can see this, that each time the Supreme Court is looking at decisions.
1: When I first said what I envisioned, a lot of people told me I was crazy.
0: Well, you are crazy, but it's closer.
1: A lot of it's coming true.
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8: 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Dave Elswick, bringing you the issues that matter to Arkansas, the news behind the headlines, and conversations you won't hear anywhere else. Then in the afternoon, stay informed and fired up with Doc Washburn, breaking down the biggest stories of the day and what they mean for you. 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CNN's Scott Jennings, Mike Gallagher, and Larry Elder, bringing you sharp insight, lively debate, and the perspective you've been looking for. 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
0: Okay, so we are back, and I'm just going to say that I continue my love affair with Harmeet Dhillon. So she is running the Justice Department's Civil Rights Division with a velvet glove over an iron fist. I swear to goodness. I mean, everything that she is, just, she is solid can be. I don't know where I want her to be. I think I want Harmeet Dhillon to run for president. That's where I'm at right now. Have you been watching the stuff that she's doing?
1: Nope. I see once in a while something comes up, but she doesn't show up in my news feed.
0: Oh, she shows up on mine. She sure shows up on mine. So she has notified California's Governor Gavin Newsom and the Attorney General Rob Bonta. She's put them on notice that they have this upcoming signed into law, soon to be enforced, ban on Glocks and other striker fired pistols. But their goal was to get Glocks, the most popular handgun in America, to get them out of California, get them off the market, to get them off of their handgun roster, to make them so that you could not own a Glock in California. And so she has said that that she will sue them and she will shut them down for this. And she has not only authorized legal challenges on the Glock ban, but also to the California handgun roster. So there's two different things right there that she has consolidated together into one. But for California, this has big meaning.
1: My friend lives in California, and he's like the roster. They can have like a Glock, like a 3, but they can't have like a 5 because it's never been updated on their roster to
0: right. Well, it's like the SIG P365. Now they have the XL, and they have the this version, that version, the other version. They don't. They even have the 365, the Rose, which is nothing different than a 365, except it has, it has a paint job. The Rose is unacceptable in California. The 365 is acceptable. It's on the roster. So it's that picayune in its descriptions. But, so right now there is a legal challenge out there about the handgun roster. A federal judge has issued an injunction on it. And so it has been sitting there between the federal judge, the Ninth Circuit Court of Appeals, the roster still in effect. California's, trying to hold on to it.
1: Well, here's the thing, folks. If the roster goes away, there's going to be a shortage of handguns. So if you want something now, you should buy yourself something nice because
0: California's
1: going to go to California.
0: It's all going to California. Okay. So you're right. So the roster is being challenged. So that's all working its way through the courts.
1: Buy yourself something nice.
0: Then the Glock ban, on the other hand, the NRA, the Firearms Policy Coalition, and the Second Amendment Foundation filed suit in October of last year about the Glock ban. And, but just recently, they have asked for it to go on hold. They sent a note to the court. This is the NRA, Firearms Policy Coalition, FPC, and the Second Amendment Foundation sent a note to the court that says, parties are currently in discussions that could lead to the resolution of this case. And, they'd like to have time to allow these discussions to go forward and to preserve both the court's resources and those of the parties. The parties respectfully request the current schedule be vacated. So they're like, please put it on hold. We don't want to lose our place in line, but we're going to let people get in front of us. We'll stay right here and we'll let a couple people in front of us, but we're going to hold that line. So we're going to see kind of where that is. There's been a couple other cases that are challenging the California handgun roster, some other stuff. It's been 1,100 days since the oral arguments were put forth. Think about that. How many years is that? Three plus. 1,100 days, the oral arguments were held. They're waiting for a decision, and they're still waiting. They're still waiting. That, if there's something that we need to fix, that we Americans need to fix, it's that. It is weaponizing the court that they know that
1: supposed to get a speedy trial.
0: Speedy trial. Yeah, so this is, they know that they're going to have to decide in a way that they don't like. So they'll just say, I'm going to wait until tomorrow. I'm just going to put it off until tomorrow. Something like that. I'll think about
1: it. Wait until they get close to retirement so that they don't really get any of it splashed back on.
0: I don't know. It's almost a Scarlett O'Hara and Tara and I'll worry about that tomorrow kind of situation. But 1,100 days since the oral argument took place. That tells you just how broken some of the court system in California and the Ninth Circuit
1: well,
0: is.
1: Well, hopefully this Glock stuff will straighten out, because there's a lot of other states that are
0: following
1: looking
0: suit
1: at this,
0: yeah,
1: and trying some monkey motions, as they say. So we'll see how that ends up going for them.
0: So so many monkey motions. So one other thing then is California. California is also in court this week with a hearing about age-based gun bans. So it's a result of Bruin. There have been a couple other states that have decided in favor of 18 to 21 year olds. West Virginia, Florida, Ohio's been working on something like that. A couple other states have got it in the system that they're kind of pro and trying to peel that back, or move that forward or whatever the words are, so that 18 to 21 year olds can legally carry, and then they'll get to a spot where they can legally buy, because right now, even if they can carry, someone has to buy it for them, gift it to them, and then they can carry it. So it's there's still some broken stuff in that age band that they're going to have to address. But the problem that we have as Americans is that we are not confident as a country that 18 to 21 year olds have yet been issued their brains. And well, so we don't know whether fundamentally we agree that they should be allowed to carry and that they and their parents have a decision.
1: I don't even think it's that. I think it's the fact that we dedicate ourselves to holding others back.
0: You think, I mean, I think it's, look at what they do to them for driving. Look at what they do to them for insurance. Look at what they do to them. I mean, there's all of these things. There's some stuff that an 18-year-old is like, here, come sign this mortgage and commit to the next 30 years on a house.
1: Yep, or your sign, whatever, your college.
0: Yeah, sign for this $250,000 loan for 4 years of college so you can become something. But that's all fine. But here, if we want you to be a responsible gun owner that's carrying and protecting yourself and your family, not so fast there, buddy. Not so fast. So, I don't know, but we're gonna have to get our head around it, because it is the right thing to do. They are adults. We need to treat them like adults. We need to say, step up and act like adults. And should you not step up and act like an adult, then we will treat you like the criminal that your actions are.
1: If they are a criminal, they're treated as adults, as criminals. So
0: they need to be. If you're a criminal, treat you like a criminal. And if you're just an adult, then treat you like an adult. And let's not blend the two together that says that when you're 18, you're just not so smart. That's not the case. We'll be back.
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12: News this hour from Town Hall. I'm Jason Walker. President Trump addressing the 2026 Policy Conference of Faith and Freedom Coalition, talking about how Christian faith factored into the principles of our founding fathers.
24: Americans have always deeply believed in the promise of Christ's words in the Gospel of Matthew. With God, all things are possible. With God, all things are possible, right? All things. That's why, as we prepared to enter the 250th year last month, Tens of thousands of patriots came together on our National Mall, and we officially rededicated America as one nation under God, and we're not changing.
12: President Trump also talked about how the previous administration had tried to restrict religious freedoms, specifically as they relate to Christian values. Democratic infighting intensifying following the wave of socialist victories in the New York City primaries. Correspondent Ken Lorman reports several Mamdani-backed progressive candidates defeated incumbents endorsed by House Democratic leader Hakeem Jeffries.
4: The winners running on a leftist platform are now signaling they will challenge Jeffries directly, raising new questions about the party's direction. Republicans are seizing on the moment, arguing it highlights growing divisions and a shift toward more progressive policies within the Democratic Party.
12: A new analysis finds red states continue to outpace the blue states when it comes to job creation. Updated data from economist E.J. Antoni of the Committee to Unleash Prosperity says 9 of the 10 states with the fastest private sector job growth since 2020 are led by Republicans. On top of that, 9 of the 10 states with the slowest job gains are led by Democrats. More on these stories, townhall.com.
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12: European tourists are discovering firsthand why America's free market system remains the envy of much of the world.
7: As European visitors travel across the United States for the World Cup, many are noticing what American capitalism has built. From massive Buc-ee's travel centers to grocery store selections and even ranch dressing, visitors are sharing their surprise online. The reactions are fueling a broader debate over how competition, free markets, and innovation continue to drive American abundance, while Europe's centralized regulatory model falls behind. Willie Nelson, Washington.
12: Saks Global, the parent company of the Neiman Marcus, Saks Fifth Avenue, and Berghoff Goodman, have emerged from Chapter 11 bankruptcy with fewer stores, less debt, a more focused strategy, and to pamper the affluent, and a new name. The company says the new entity will be called Exemplar Luxury Group. Breaking news and analysis, townhall.com. Legislators across America are trying to lower prescription costs. We have more. John Scott.
9: Their efforts have prompted one of the nation's best-known brands to spend millions of dollars to hold off new regulations. Affordability is a key issue ahead of this year's midterm elections, and lawmakers in at least a dozen states passed laws this year targeting pharmacy benefit managers. CVS Health Corporation operates a large pharmacy benefit manager and says a new Tennessee law could force CVS to close all 136 of its retail pharmacies there in July 2028. CVS has filed a federal lawsuit. John Scott reporting.
12: The remains of 117 dogs have been found on the grounds of a California no-kill animal shelter. Many of them had gunshot wounds. Authorities say the investigation into the incident continues. More on these stories, townhall.com.
23: President Trump has triggered a $200 billion tech disruption, and Wall Street is asleep at the switch. This $200 billion investment in chip technology could make today's artificial intelligence chips obsolete. Technology that will make today's AI data centers a thing of the past, like IBM's old mainframes. While most investors are focused on old-fashioned AI, there are three companies quietly building a trillion-dollar triangle that could transform every tech sector on Earth. These three companies are gearing up to develop and manufacture supercomputers the size of a dinner plate. Institutions like Vanguard, BlackRock, and State Street are pouring more than $200 billion into this AI revolution. Investment guru George Gilder has been predicting tech revolutions for more than 40 years, including the iPhone, Netflix, and Amazon. Now he's got his finger on three companies whose technology will change tech forever. Log on to TrillionDollarTriangle.com to find out which three companies are working on what could be the biggest tech disruption since the

0: blows up or something. Yeah.
1: I'm all about experimenting with that to see what's going on.
0: Okay. As long as it's not my head, right? There's that. But no, just to give folks a background. I mean, Rob and I started this radio show in the Cleveland, Akron, Ohio area as a question and answer show where people called in, asked questions about guns, concealed carry, things like that. And it's just kind of expanded from there. But we've gotten you pulled into politics a lot more and kind of away from guns a lot more than potentially.
1: Yeah, you know, it's funny. I have friends at gun shows all across the country, so I would go and hang out for the weekend and stuff. And I was telling one of my friends years ago, I said, went to this auction. I says, it was the guy had a lot of guns. They didn't tell you at the beginning, but the auction was every Wednesday for 2 months, and they sold like 600 pieces a Wednesday night. And I says, when I went, I says, there was stuff there that I didn't even know what it was. And my buddy's like, just think, if you didn't know what it was, nobody else in the room had any idea what it was.
0: Yeah, very, very few would have any clue. Because I come along and I'm like, what? Because that's not my area for sure.
1: Well, and we ran into spots where people know that I'm there buying stuff. So they sometimes they will buy what I'm buying just because I'm buying it.
0: So, I remember that one guy who bid against you. He won it. And then he came up to you and said, okay, what did I win?
1: What I win. So, but it's the kind of thing that I, a lot of times I would go through the listing, go up, look at the stuff, write all the stuff on my little note card, and I would just give it all to my wife. And then I would go eat hot dogs all day, all night at, well, the auction's going on, and she would bid, so that it wasn't me.
0: So it wasn't him doing it. Yeah, well, it makes sense. That makes a lot of sense. So, yeah.
1: But there's sometimes, like, because I'm not right there actively into it, that I lost a couple pieces due to the fact that it went a lot cheaper than I expected. Mm-hmm. One time I was at a show, and they had a 1899 Smith & Wesson M&P pistol. And they made it from 1899 to like 1902 was the first change. They didn't make a whole lot of them, maybe about 6,000 pieces total in that, mm-hmm. Time frame. So there was one of these early K-38s in this pile. I figured it was going to go for $700, $800. And so they were beating the crowd trying to get $190 for it. So I went over and made her bid on it, and she ended up getting it. But it was the kind of thing that if you
0: weren't watching, yeah.
1: And if you don't know what you're looking at, you wouldn't know the difference between a first change and a fifth change and a whatever. So,
0: even if I thought I knew what I was looking at, I wouldn't know the difference between that and that and that. I really wouldn't. So, yeah.
1: Yeah, I mean, it's there's so many weird things about guns, and it's, some of it's the placing of the screws, some of it's the style of the grip, some of it's the address on the barrel or something. So if you don't know that, it could cost you a lot of money.
0: That's a point where people are like, look, this gun book was $100. It was $150.
1: Some of these books are $500 now to get the right book. And it's like you got to be actively in that particular arena to
0: want a $500 book. But on the other hand, a $100 book, $150 book, if you want to get involved in this arena,
1: right.
0: spend the money.
1: It doesn't take long to make a $150 mistake by not knowing what's in that book.
0: Yeah.
1: So it's always it's better to have a good library and an understanding of what you're looking at. But there again, then it turns into a gun nerd, I believe.
0: I think that is truly the thing, the gun nerd. Yeah. So I don't know. So did you hear this past week that Donald Trump went onto the stage in Pennsylvania, recognized Bill Bakkenberg, the president of the NRA, and said, we are working on the right to carry legislation in D.C., coming out of D.C. Did you hear that?
1: No, I did not.
0: Well, I got a text like right after Donald Trump said it from Bill Bakkenberg saying, I talked to the president

0: and he recognized me from the stage. I believe that he did not tell his people that he was going to say this because they looked as shocked as the audience looked when it came out that he said, we need to be working on this. So,
1: you know, I was reading an article from Charles Krauthammer, who's passed away, but during the early days of Trump on his first term, Krauthammer was on his last legs at that point, but he had wrote an article about the fact that that Trump was neither a liberal or a conservative. He was a problem solver, and he just seen things that were problems and need to fix it. And
0: it's fixing them.
1: So it was it's pretty interesting when you watch him, though. I mean, because some people say, "Oh, well, that was definitely a Democrat."
0: It's a it's a liberal move. It's a conservative move. Well, Amy Coney Barrett.
1: And the first two or three things her and Kavanaugh did were somewhat liberal policies.
0: Right.
1: And everybody was melting down, and it's like because they're constitutionalists and not conservative or liberal. They just go with what the Constitution says.
0: Truly what the Constitution says. And sometimes that's kind of where it falls. Yeah.
1: But I think there's a lot of people. I mean, a public school doesn't teach you civics anymore. And I don't think that a lot of people have a basic understanding of what goes on or how things happen. And so.
0: Well, it's a soundbite news. I mean, it's a soundbite world. And so
1: I hate the part where the headline says this and then you read the whole article and it doesn't say anything at all about what the headline says.
0: I want the writer of the article to be the writer of the headline. I really do. That would solve something.
1: I want
0: somebody
1: flogged for for making that. Me read it.
0: I want to be flogged for that. That's 7 minutes of my life I am never getting back as I'm searching for where they said this, and I can't. And it's probably more than 7 minutes because I want to do a quick scan to see if I can find it. Then I got to go back and go an in-depth read. And then I'm like, I think I missed it. So then I go back again. So I probably invested 14 minutes in a 7 minute read to be able to find the thing that the title writer put.
1: It's so funny. I mean, the things about they talk about one thing and then they never mention it again. The whole article.
0: They will not, right? Well, the left is now losing their minds about the fact that Trump has said that he's for right to carry legislation. So whether it's permitless carry, concealed carry with a permit, whatever that is.
1: He said it the first time, 16.
0: 16,
1: And he said that your right to self-defense shouldn't end at your state line. And so this has been an ongoing thing.
0: So he's doing that. The left is now saying that safety implications are straightforward. Increasing the number of firearms carried in public spaces raises the risk of everyday disputes, domestic violence incident, road rage encounters, and other conflicts becoming lethal. You know, and it's
1: the thing is there's so many people carrying a gun right now, and you're not seeing any of that stuff. I mean, remember all the stuff about the streets will run red and there'll be shootouts like Wild West all the time. We don't see that stuff going on. And if it was happening, they would definitely be pointing it out to us.
0: Absolutely. So it's really funny because some of the writers in Britain have started to take exception to what Donald Trump is doing here in America. And it's like, wait, their crime numbers are up. Their attacks on females are hugely magnified.
1: The UK has had gun control for a long time, and they keep tightening it up. When World War II come through, they were sure, well, we'll talk about it later.
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10: 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That's why we're here. 101.1 The Answer, where Little Rock comes to talk. 101.1 The Answer.
1: Okay, well, anyhow, going back to what I was saying, the English, before, I mean, World War One, they all had guns. They were shooting galleries. They were shooting ranges around and stuff like this. By the time World War Two came along, they had pretty much outlawed most of that stuff, and it was gone. And so when the Germans walked around the end of the fence on the Maginot Line in 40, and the English had to retreat to Dunkirk and head back for home, they were sure that the Germans were going to follow them. They didn't have domestic arms in the country sufficient to stop that. Mm-hmm. Our Lend-Lease program was sending as much as we could manufacture to them. So they put out a call for people to donate arms. And so we sent extra guns that we had laying around over there. And a lot of that stuff was unusable to them, but they hung on to it. And then after the war, they destroyed it. Most of it they used for home guard work, but then after the war, it was all gone again. They didn't send it back. They didn't.
0: They didn't respect it. So it was a tool when they were in trouble, and then all of a sudden, it's
1: gone. And it's gone. So I mean,
0: And they didn't learn from it. That's the point.
1: When you see some of the piles of what they were sent over there, I mean, old Winchesters, old Colts, stuff like this, it feels bad for your heritage of what was lost by sending it over there to help them when they, like I say, they didn't respect it and they didn't return it when it was done. So it's like loaning your weed eater to the neighbor and having him throw it in the dumpster when he was done using it.
0: Well, that was... Got it. Then nobody's lawn is being mowed. Nobody's. So crazy. So, hey, we were talking about the under 21-year-olds, the 18 to 21-year-olds, and what is happening. And I wanted to circle back to that because, one, there's a case going on in Missouri, and this is the struggle that all of the states are running into. So earlier in the show, we were talking about the fact that they had a case in California that was 1,100 days from the time that they had heard the testimony, and they hadn't made a decision yet. Well, this case that is now going on in Missouri about 18 under 21-year-old handguns and ammunition bans.
1: This one where they had heard it, they had made a decision, but then they decided not to announce it because no one wanted to say what they said.
0: That's the California one. Oh. That was that. But no, this one in February, the judge dismissed the case for Gun Owners Foundation for lack of standing. The Gun Owners of America, because their relief claims were moot. He dismissed count 3 state preemption on supplemental jurisdiction grounds. But really, when you start to hear lack of standing, your claims are moot, that means that somebody aged out. That because the courts
1: that's the trouble is if you have that 18 and 21, the court can drag their feet 3 years and all of a sudden
0: 3 years in a day, no matter who you have in there, there's no standing left, right? And that's what is happening in a lot of these cases. So they've gotten ready. They've all aged out. They've gotten ready. They've all aged out. But there's cases going on in Missouri. There's cases in West Virginia. There's cases in Florida. There's cases in Ohio.
1: A guy who's 15 or 16 who says that I'm going to be 18 and I'm going
0: to. No, because it has to. Because even like when you think about they pass a law. You cannot, and they pass a law and say it will go into effect in 90 days. You can't sue until that 90th day, till it applies to you, until you're harmed by it. So when you're 16 going, I know I will be harmed by it, they don't care until the day you are harmed by it. And so that's where this battle is. And so part of this is just getting the Department of Justice or the courts to hear things in a timely manner.
1: So this is why it's going to go to 14, because that way it gives them some time to
0: maybe
1: wait them out.
0: Maybe, but
1: maybe 12-year-olds will be able to wait them out longer.
0: But West Virginia's made some progress. Florida's made some progress. Missouri is working on it, and it looks kind of promising. They still have somebody that was Leonard Wilson was 18 when he filed, right? So he still has standing because they haven't aged him out yet. But time is young and they can time's on their side. They can just continue to wait. I mean, I don't know, but
1: I guess a public service announcement. One Horse Express Rifle is a company that's selling a AR that comes factory fitted with a forced reset trigger.
0: Right.
1: So if you're thinking about getting an AR with a forced reset trigger, this would be out of the box, I guess, dependable. It's already, everything's all balanced to work with this forced reset trigger. So there's no guesswork or changing parts to try to make it run the right way and stuff. And it comes with a warranty and all that stuff. So if you.
0: And since it comes as a factory setting, even if they start to get really kind of antsy about this. There's a line between what is factory and what is aftermarket.
1: You know, I looked these up online, and they were at the time. Well, I looked them up last weekend, and they were on sale at like Bud's Guns and some of those for in the $500-$600 range.
0: Well, the interesting part is they
1: sell for like $1,100. So
0: they're close to us here somewhere because they were at GunCon. So this is a company that's out working.
1: The price seemed very reasonable. It's built in the USA. It already comes with this forced reset trigger. If you're interested in something like that, I'd say it's worth taking a look at their stuff.
0: Huh. One horse express rifle. So it says one horse is a rising American AR-15 manufacturer. And so I think you're right. I think you're absolutely right. And I think getting something that is factory defined in this arena for forced reset triggers is probably a very, very good move.
1: Right. I think so too.
0: Are you going shopping? Are you going to look for one?
1: I mean, I've been looking at the forced reset trigger. It's one of the things. It's like, well, I don't know if I need one or not until I actually get one to play with. But I've been
0: need Schmied.
1: I didn't know whether I didn't know whether to put one in an AR or an AK, and it's like a.
0: Well, it may be an AR because of this.
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13: With SRN News, I'm Jason Walker. Three firefighters have been killed, two others injured, battling a wildfire on the Colorado-Utah border. Wildfire activity has intensified across a good chunk of the western U.S. because of hot, dry, and many cases extremely windy weather. Forecasters say a heat wave will be moving into the eastern United States over the week. National Weather Service says temps rising ahead of the July 4th holiday will feel even hotter because of the extremely high humidity that's coming along with it. In France, officials now say roughly 1,000 people have died in the last week because of the record-breaking heat wave. Also in France, a skydiving plane has gone down on takeoff. All 11 people on board are dead. SRN News.
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8: Do you think that Senator Thune has been doing a good job over in the Senate? 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
9: 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I met with a senator yesterday, and then a third bill coming up that I think will move. The president's behind it. There's huge bipartisan support for it. But you can still have with the rules of the Senate, you can have an individual senator hold a bill up just because they want to. 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
0: Okay, so we are back, and let's talk a little bit about carrying a gun. Last week we talked about the woman who had her concealed carry gun. She was out with her dogs. They were picking berries when they came upon a bear. And it was not necessarily the best gun for a fight with a bear, but it was a gun. A gun. It was better than, as you like to say, better than a spoon from Wendy's, right? I mean, so, yeah.
1: Not discounting the spoon from Wendy's, because it can do some damage.
0: But it could scoop out of, yeah. But no, I mean, so you look at that. There, people who know what I do all the time are like, you got your gun, you could defend us. You got your gun, you could defend me. You know, that kind of thing. And it's like, I've got my gun to defend me. I don't have my gun to defend you.
1: As the sheriff told me one time, by the time you get to where you could take the gun from me, I'll be out of bullets. I'll be long out of bullets.
0: But they're thinking that I'm going to defend us both, and I'm going to be running if you're slower than me, right? I mean, it's that kind of a thing. But
1: that's almost like the one where the bear's chasing the guy and the other one just turns on and shoots his buddy in the knee or something.
0: So that, I don't have to run.
1: Slows him down.
0: Yeah, I don't have to run faster than the bear. I just have to run faster than you. Or there is that joke, right? No doubt about it. But there are troubles that come from using your gun. And so you don't necessarily want to use your gun unless you absolutely have to.
1: But there's a spot where you have to say that, I mean, when things are flying to pieces, if
0: I'm using my gun, it's going to get worse.
1: It's going to be worse than the trouble that's going to come afterward.
0: Right. But it's not just.
1: It's not, you're not going to say, here I am to save the day.
0: Bingo, right.
1: It's the fact that when you need to use the gun, you need to use the gun. And then when it comes out, it needs to start working instead of waving it around, hoping for the best, because it's not going to happen that way.
0: And hoping that somebody will turn around and go the other way. So a couple of months ago, we were talking about a Michigan man who was a designated driver at an event, and he went to get the car in the middle of the night, like 4 o'clock in the morning when the bars were closing. And there were people standing in the parking lot, and because he was trying to back into a parking spot, he angered somebody he ended up in a fight where they grabbed him out of the car and pulled him behind the car and then started to pummel him. and was beating him up. But as they grabbed him out of the car, he grabbed his gun and took it with him. But he allowed himself to be, he's trying to fight back, not shooting yet. He was beaten first by the father and then by the son. He said, and so he finally got his gun around and he stopped them.
1: Well, if you read the article, it says that he tried to choke the father in part of the thing. And that, so that showed that he wasn't planning on using the gun in the first place. Eventually he ended up shooting the father in the head, which enraged the son.
0: And then he had to shoot the son, right? But this guy then went, so, and there's video of this all. So there's a timeline of him leaving the bar, not having drunk, the other witnesses that were all around. There's a video there at the same time. So there's a video when it all went together, it made it the story that was told by the guy with the gun, the defender with the gun, turns out to be the right thing. But he spent months, 5 months behind bars in jail, awaiting trial, waiting for his lawyer to try to sort it out, to try to get anybody to listen or to look or to build, to look at this. I mean, so there's a spot where in America, we're supposed to be innocent until proven guilty. And yet if you have a gun on your person in these cases, depending on the courts, depending on the prosecutor, depending on the city that you're in.
1: There's some stuff in there where he, after the shooting, he got in his car and took off because of the fact
0: the rest of there's a crowd.
1: There was a crowd of people that were with the father-son team originally, so he didn't want to have to fight them all.
0: So he went.
1: And then he went home, and then he went turned himself into the police. So mm-hmm. the police were like, "Well, he left, and it was 10 hours or something."
0: No, 1 hour.
1: I thought it was longer than that. But anyhow, they said when he got there, he was scuffed up. He had a shiner. He was mm-hmm. walking with a limp and everything. So visible signs that he had been in some kind of a fight. But then when they got to court, then they tried to say, well, that could happen any time or anywhere.
0: Right, except for look at the videos. There's video evidence. But I'm just saying we talked about this at that time. This story, because we're like, we're going to monitor this story. We're going to watch this story.
1: If you look at it, though, I mean, the prosecuting attorney, mm-hmm. I mean, look at what happened to that Daniel Penny guy that was
0: right.
1: fighting in
0: New York and subway, right?
1: Subway and stuff. So, I mean, it's like, they don't want you to fight back. They want you to be a good little sheep and take whatever beating that people are handing out. And, I don't know who they work for, but
0: not for. Well, it was really funny because this guy's in jail, and he was in jail for 5 months. So the first thing they did is they set his bail at $1 million, and so he had to come up with $100,000 cash. Then they protested, so the judge was like, "Okay, I'll lower the bail to $200,000."
1: But then he took it to where you couldn't pay the percentage; you had to pay the whole.
0: Pay the hundred, yeah. So instead of having to $1 million bond that you paid $100,000, now you had to have $200,000 in cash. Oh, that made it so much better, absolutely so much better. I don't, you know, are they on your side? No, they're not.
1: Well, it goes to show you, nobody knows judges except for criminals, and so the general public just puts somebody in that looks pretty or whatever, and
0: pay attention to them. You absolutely. I mean, right now, I want to go to the next story, but let's go this. Right now, you're watching that there is a group that is I don't know what they are, but it's like the police of the judges that are taking activist judges off the bench. So they're finding judges that are actively going into protests, that are actively engaged in political things that then their bench just determines cases around those. I mean, because when you're talking to somebody who's running for judge and you say, okay, so let me give you a scenario and how are you going to vote? They're like, if I start to tell you all of that, then I can't tell you that, because I can't predetermine cases that may come in front of my court. I can cite cases that have come in front of my court that I have presided over. And I can tell you those, because those actually happen. But happenstance ones, I cannot, because then it's a predetermined thing. It's kind of weird. So Raleigh Durham, there's a guy who an individual that is a concealed carry holder who is uninvolved. He was just a witness. He's walking along, and there was at 11 a.m. on a Tuesday morning, this uninvolved citizen, concealed carry holder, happened upon a fight, and one of the people in the fight was armed with an axe. Well, it's pretty easy to tell who's the bad guy in a circumstance like that. So they told him to stop, and he is axing.
1: You can't tell who's the bad guy, but you can tell who the guy is that's not listening to your commands to stop.
0: When the guy with an axe is not listening to the commands to stop,
1: right? Then that's where the trouble started. I mean, the other guy may have needed to be axed, but you didn't have time to
0: sort that out. You're just saying stop. Right. Stop. So anyhow, they were truly looking at it to decide. So the priorly uninvolved witness that was a concealed carry holder got involved. And he got involved, and they pulled the trigger, fired at this 39-year-old
1: axe wielder before he axed him too.
0: Exactly. He wants to ask you a question, right? So they were looking to see if they were going to prosecute him. Daniel Penny comes to mind. Why, where, how, you know, if there's somebody being axed and you tell them to stop, there's probably a case right there for it is well, defense.
1: Because like there's no axe, paper, gun thing.
0: Rock, paper, scissors, you're going to?
1: To say what's allowed, they have to actually go through the courts for this now.
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20: 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We bring you the biggest news stories of the day. Not to tell you what to think, but to allow you to have the most information so you can make up your mind. 101.1, The Answer, where Little Rock comes to talk. This is 101.1, The Answer.
0: Okay, so here's some questions that are going on about the White House and the White House Office of Gun Violence Prevention, which was that specialty department that the Biden administration had created in conjunction with Bloomberg and Everytown for Gun Safety. But and
1: I read that they weren't, that wasn't real, and they deny that any of that really happened.
0: Okay, that the White House Office of Gun Violence Prevention wasn't real?
1: It wasn't really aimed at being an anti-gun thing, and Biden wasn't in collusion with any of that stuff. It was just
0: stuff
1: that happens.
0: Right. It just accidentally, incidentally happens. So we'll find out, because the House Oversight Chairman, James Comer, is digging into it because of Everytown for Gun Safety sent a tweet out when the government sued Glock. Then this guy starts to tweet. And so when he does, it looks as if he's got insider information that he is now sharing with the public. And so they're like, okay, how would you know this stuff if you weren't involved in the colluding? So there's a spot where it's like, if you're involved in a secret, you're supposed to shut
1: it's a secret
0: up.
1: Yep. Shut it, donkey.
0: What do they say? What do they say? If more than one person knows a secret, it's no longer a secret.
1: Right.
0: That's sort of what this is. But so they're looking.
1: But when you say House Oversight Committee, I mean, I see a giant dog rubbing his rear end on the carpet. We're not getting any results from any of this.
0: He's just itching.
1: He just feels good doing it or something.
0: Watch me.
1: It's like, I don't see that this is much of a threat to anyone.
0: Yeah, you're right. Until somebody goes to jail, right? We're all waiting. We've been waiting for years and years for people to go to jail.
1: Somebody has to have their head pulled off.
0: Let's just settle for going to jail. Let's just settle for going to jail. So people ought to be arrested. People ought to be tried. People ought to be held accountable for their actions. And I'm going to say that there are some things that I'm seeing some of accountability. There was some new things about what's his name? We'll talk about it next week because I'll dig it up now that I'm very, very sure that
1: see that Brennan and Comey and all these guys are just sitting there waiting it out and nothing's going to happen to them. And I'm not liking any part of it.
0: I'm not liking any of that too, but you can't get to anywhere if they don't start digging. So the fact that they're digging, even though you're saying, okay, it's a dog rubbing his butt on the carpet, they've got to dig. If they don't dig, they're doing nothing. And we're all saying, we know that it was a problem. You know, we're convinced, you know, absolutely. You look at Tulsi Gabbard. Tulsi Gabbard just rolled out right before she quits her job. She rolls out all of the stuff about Fauci. Right. And then the news doesn't do anything with it, but at least it's out there. So the diggers are seeing it. You're looking at what's happening with the that temporary protection for the illegals that are being brought in and that you're looking at the Medicaid stuff. I mean, I'm seeing people in different places being arrested for Medicaid and Medicaid fraud. The thing that shocked me was as they roll out a list of people. Some of them are as small as like $2,500. They're going after them. Some of them are $500,000. So, and it's like they're prosecuting them just equally. And it's like, okay, you know, theft is theft, grift is grift. Keep going. So I have faith and I have hope that breaking the law in the gun control groups, the collusion, the White House Office of Gun Violence Prevention that happened in the White House that didn't have anything to do with gun violence prevention, that didn't have anything to do with violence prevention. It had everything to do with gun prevention. At least Donald Trump disbanded it, but they need to be looking at it. Because it's right up there with the where Doge found USAID had funded these groups, the Everytown and Bloomberg and all of those guys, had funded them to the tune of $40 million a year, every year, to fight against the Second Amendment. So here's the gun-owning populace, the gun-owning public that is donating money to GOA, to Firearms Policy Coalition, to Second Amendment Foundation, to the NRA. They are organizations.
1: And they're battling the government with their own money.
0: With their own money. And that is really a problem. And so if they dig here, maybe they'll dig into that. I mean, because they shut that down.
1: It seems like it's all linked together. I'm seeing some stuff, too, where they're saying that that USAID, where they sent the money to the Ukraine, and then the Ukraine was sending it back to Biden. So like $28 billion of it or something came back
0: into the United States to somebody in some way and somehow.
1: Direct link to the DNC on some of this stuff. So
0: it'll be interesting because when they shut that down, you are looking at right now the P&L for the DNC is not looking optimistic and it's not in the black and it's not it looks like they have borrowed more money than they actually have.
1: Well, some of this looks like the government should be starting to catch up to where they should start having money.
0: I would think. But then somebody else is saying that, you know, because, you know, we could go down every different rabbit hole. But staying in the Second Amendment world, looking at what they have done and how they have punished gun owners and how they've gone after them but how they've used our money against us, how they've used our money to put laws into place to hold us down, to hold us back and to regulate and to restrict and to raid American gun owners for nothing more than owning guns. I mean, there is not a lot of people who are going to forget about Ruby Ridge. There's not a lot of people who are going to forget about the egregious government overreach in places where there shouldn't be. You know, there absolutely shouldn't be.
1: Right. But It's getting better. It's just
0: it's getting better.
1: Take a long time.
0: It's I'm not a waiting kid. That's really where we are, and I am. I see it. I mean, see the
1: good
0: parts.
1: With the new guy in charge of the ATF, it seems like the ATF is not in the news at all anymore. So it's like they're not changing their mind and getting on the national news.
0: The bear that they're poking is not us.
1: Right.
0: I don't know what they're doing to alcohol. I don't know what they're doing to tobacco. I don't know what they're doing to explosives.
1: This week should be explosive week. I mean, they're going into the 4th of July. So those guys are the ones that's probably on their toes right now.
0: Absolutely. So yeah, because it is heading there. So keep in mind that explosives are made out of gunpowder. Gunpowder is not made in the United States. So it's imported, but it's fun. It's big. There's a big bang. Enjoy and celebrate. I mean, this year, the 4th of July is America's 250th birthday party. That is an amazing time in history. And I'm going to say that you're going to remember it for the rest of your life. So make sure that you actually get involved. Do it. I'm sorry. I'm choking. So anyhow, happy birthday, America. Enjoy the 4th of July. And we will be back next week to talk more of Eye on the Target Radio with Rob and Amanda.
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13: SRN News, I'm Jason Walker. President Trump says America will always be a Christian nation.
6: And we always have been and we always will be. We're not going to let him take it away. But as we celebrate this anniversary, we must also remember that our country could have been marking this occasion under very different circumstances.
13: The president, addressing the 2026 policy conference of the Faith and Freedom Coalition, talking about how Christian faith factored into the principles of our founding fathers. And he took a little swipe at the previous administration.
6: The last administration carried out a reign of persecution and repression against Christians and people of faith like America has never seen before. It's terrible. They turned a nation founded on freedom for believers into a place where Catholics were targeted by the FBI, where pro-life grandmothers were put in jail for praying, and where members of our military were thrown out of the armed forces for their religious beliefs.
13: New analysis shows red states continue to outpace blue states when it comes to job creation.
22: According to updated data from economist E.J. Antoni with the Committee to Unleash Prosperity, 9 of the 10 states with the fastest private sector job growth since 2020 are Republican-led. Meanwhile, 9 of the 10 states with the slowest job gains are Democratic-led. The trend highlights an ongoing shift in where jobs and workers are heading across the country. Conservatives say lower taxes and lighter regulations are driving the growth, while critics argue other factors like population changes and industry mix are also at play. John Scott reporting.
13: 3 firefighters have been killed, 2 more injured while battling wildfires in the Colorado-Utah border. And forecasters say a major heat wave will soon be blowing into the eastern United States. This is SRN News.
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13: Episcopal Church continues to shrink. More from correspondent Michael Harrington.
10: The denomination is selling its headquarters building in New York, just the latest mainline Protestant church to downsize as its membership declines. The Episcopal Church has lost over 55% of its members in recent decades, while the United Methodist Church is down 65%, and the Presbyterian Church USA has lost 75%. In each case, the decline was precipitated by leadership deciding to move left, embracing gay marriage and the LGBT agenda in general. Michael Harrington reporting.
13: U.S. charitable giving rose 3% last year, hitting $617 billion, went to churches and other nonprofits. This growth in giving, slightly faster than the long-term annual average of 2.7%. Closer look at the numbers shows a particular increase in charitable bequest. This is SRN News. New data shows the United States continues leading the world in attractive investment capital. Here's correspondent Ken Lorman.
11: So far this year, the U.S. has drawn in about $350 billion in net global investment, while China is seeing capital outflows and growth in Europe and Japan remains sluggish. Conservatives say that's no accident, pointing to strong innovation in areas like AI, powerful U.S. dollar, and a lighter regulatory touch that's fueling business growth and mergers. They argue pro-growth policies are keeping America the top destination for global money, reinforcing its economic dominance. Ken Lorman reporting.
13: A campaign for stronger online safety measures for children in the U.S. gaining steam from recent jury verdicts against several tech giants. And while the U.S. is nowhere near embracing social media bans, it is gaining steam around the world. More details, SRN News.
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12: 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She's a retired police officer. During her police career, she arrested a serial child rapist with dozens of victims. She also investigated, interviewed a woman, a mother who murdered a child, and she was a parent at the time.
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14: 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It's really quite simple. And before you get into this notion that I'm not a cop, I wasn't a cop, I don't have something to contribute. Well, the show is about investigating crime. That's one aspect of it, from the real life perspective of those who did it. And then it's also about trauma, how trauma impacted them. Often crime based, but not always.

0: I'll be honest with you, I don't know all those Canadian law enforcement agencies. They got a bunch of them. For an American, I know very little about Canada, to be honest with you. She is retired from a police department up there, the Surrey Police Department, or Surrey Police Service. And during her career, she caught a serial child rapist and had dozens of victims. We'll talk about that. Also, a mother that she interviewed that murdered her own child, and she had children at the time, which is always tough. And we'll talk about that as well. She's author of the book, Tightrope, Balancing Duty with Courage and Conviction. And her website is jenhyland.com. That's spelled JenHyland.com. Jen, thanks for your service, and thanks for being guests on Law Enforcement Talk Radio Show. Both very much appreciated.
1: Oh, thanks for having me, John.
0: It's a pleasure to have you here. It really is a good pleasure to have you. And I'll be honest with you, I think in the history of the show I've had, you might be the third person or fourth person from Canada on the show. It's amazing how little... I guess I'm going to phrase this in a form of question. I know I don't know a lot about Canada. Do Canadians know a lot about America?
1: That's a good question. I don't think that this is meant to be an insult in any way, but I think because we're sort of the neighbors to the north and maybe often seen as the little brother or little sister to the United States, I think as Canadians, we tend to pay a bit more attention to what is going on in the United States and what life is like for you down south. And I think that's not a bad thing that you don't necessarily know as much about us, but yeah, I think we do pay attention to what it is that's going on in your neck of the woods for sure.
0: Well, one of the things, and I don't mean this as a negative thing, but I don't think about Canada that much. I think of North America, and I know there's two different countries. We can have Central America, there's a bunch more countries. South America, there's even more countries. But I don't think there's a whole lot of difference in Canadians and Americans, other than some country issues. Other than that, I really don't see a big difference.
1: No, I agree. And I think that's actually one of the things, especially when it comes to law enforcement or people that are in the first responder world, it's actually something that I feel like when it comes to whether you're Canadian, American or Australian or anywhere in the world, there's a certain connection that we all go through in that certain line of work that it doesn't really matter which country you're from. And because that's been such a big part of my life and actually getting to know people around the world, that I agree with you. I don't really see the types of differences between Canada and the United States. And I often have my law enforcement lens on when I'm meeting people anyway. So
0: yeah, I agree. And by the way, we'll talk about that lens a little bit later on. And this will show my ignorance. When I was a much, much younger guy, I used to sit there and think, man, I don't know where that Bob Newhart show is filmed with Daryl and Larry and all those guys, but I want to move there because nothing bad happens there. And that's what I think of Canada. And I know it's not true.
1: Well, yeah, I mean, I would like, ultimately, at the end of the day, we have human beings living in all of our countries, and in human beings, there are good people, and then there are bad and evil people, and so bad things happen everywhere, and I guess that's why I've had a long career in Canada, and you probably had a very lengthy career in the United States. So we have lovely places, and so do you. You have some very lovely places as well.
0: And some lovely people. And it's off the... My police part of me is I lose track of that sometimes. I forget that there's a lot of great people doing great things, but I focus on the threats and the dangers and all that stuff, and I don't want to be that guy.
1: Yeah, I totally agree. And you said we'll talk about the lens, but it is a thing you have to both learn to do when you start the job, and then it's almost impossible to unlearn it when you leave the job. And, you know, they did studies on when they asked people, okay, what do you think of when you hear that there's a Boy Scout leader, and police officers will put up their hand and they'll say, oh, we're a pedophile. And it's just like, there are millions of Scout leaders that are great people. And just because a handful of them were abusers, the police officer and us puts that lens on all of it instead of just separating out that it's a very rare thing. But in our line of work, we're exposed to it so much, it's almost impossible to separate that part of our thought process.
0: And part of this, I was explaining to some friends earlier today, and I'm retired from the Baltimore Police Department in Baltimore, Maryland, and lots of violence, lots of trauma, far more than I ever thought. But And I tell people, I don't go into a lot of details. I was in

0: 4 shootings in 10 years. The first two, I never fired a shot back. And a lot of close calls in between. The last two were certainly different affairs. But I was hurt and retired young. I was 33 when I was retired. And I am damaged goods, without a doubt.
1: Yeah, that is, you know, it's one of the things that I actually talk about, too, is just because somebody does 40 years in policing doesn't mean that they have more exposure, trauma, or damage than somebody who's done 10 years.
0: Right.
1: Because when you show up to take those calls of service, there is no waiting in line for the next easy call. And the universe sometimes isn't fair. Some very young police officers in their first 5 years have been in officer-involved shootings, have maybe shot somebody, have been exposed to things. And then you can have an officer where they do 20 years and they'll always have exposure, but it's not, the years of service is not relative. In my mind, I always say to people, don't assume that somebody who left the job sooner didn't do a lifetime of exposure in that length of time.
0: So while we're talking about police careers, tell us a little bit about yours, because you work for 3 different agencies.
1: I did, yeah. So I started my career at a mid-sized police department in BC called New Westminster, and it was about 130 police officers and 50 staff. But it was in the late 1990s, and there was a massive crack cocaine epidemic going on the streets. And so my start of my career was very, very, very busy uniform policing, lots going on in the streets. There was a real terrible, massive serial killer in Canada at that point in time in that region called Robert Picton. And he was known for snatching sex trade workers off the street and then taking them to his pig farm where he would kill them and butcher them and often feed their bodies to pigs as a way of getting rid of their bodies. And I was one of the individuals who...
0: A bad Hollywood movie.
1: Yeah, I think they've made a couple of bad B movies about it, but yeah.
0: Well, I'm going to return that conversation in a few moments, and we'll wrap up about your police career. Then we'll get into some of the challenges that you've experienced along the way. We're talking with Jen Hyland. She's retired from the Surrey Police Service in Canada. She's a retired police officer, and she's written a book called Tightrope, Balancing Duty with Courage and Conviction. And her website is jenhyland.com, spelled J-E-N-N. HYLAND.com. 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We're taking a short break. I promise you, we'll be right back, and you don't want to miss what we're talking about, so don't go to where we're heading right back.
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0: 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She's a retired police officer from the Surrey Police Service in Canada. 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Crack cocaine epidemic, just like me, in Baltimore changed the landscape totally, didn't it?
1: Yeah, completely. And so after about 4 years in my first police department, I met my future husband. He was also there. And I decided I did not want to work in the same police agency as him. So I moved over to what's called the Royal Canadian.
0: That's a smart move. Yes.
1: Yeah. Well, we're still married, so we did a few things right. So that's not as common in policing as you would think. So then I moved over to the Royal Canadian Mounted Police, which is like equivalent to sort of the United States FBI, and really learned my craft in serious crime and actually becoming a very astute, not only suspect interrogator, but also child victim interviewer. And right. So my interviewing skills were really leveraged. And then after 20 years there, I moved over to the Surrey Police Service, where I ended my career. And that was just an opportunity to build a brand new police department from the ground up. And I spent my last few years there basically recruiting and hiring hundreds of police officers to be able to start this new police department in Surrey, BC.
0: So, and by the way, I've had a couple of guests on their RCMP, and I always had the rep. This shows my ignorance. I think of Dudley Do-Right. I think of the commercials. I mean, the cartoons from long and long ago. And that's not what the RCMP is all about.
1: No, I mean, it's the iconic Red Surge is all very ceremonial, but it's more like the FBI. They look after large federal immigration drug programs, gang-related files, but they also are contract police officers for communities. So my experience in the RCMP would be similar to like you working in Baltimore police, like large police departments where you're taking on local major files, homicides, sex assaults, robberies, rapists, that type of thing. But if you wanted to work nationally and travel around the world, the RCMP as an organization provided the venue for different police types of work around the world.
0: So this is where you dealt with an expertise. And if you're like me, a lot of it's not done intentionally. I became an expert in stolen cars, different patrol tactics, and narcotics investigation. And that's a skill set that really doesn't apply to the private practice at all. But you, when you got your exposure, like for the serial child rapist, was that with the RCMP or is that with another agency?
1: Yeah, that was with the RCMP. And so I think one of the things I learned early in my career, I was often the only female on the team or the watch early on. And so I tended to be the person that took files involving children or needing to interview children or victims of sexual or domestic violence. And so understanding how victims to interview victims actually provided me the skill later on to be very good at interviewing suspects. And so again, because there was not a lot of women that did that line of work, the psychologists would often tell the teams, you need a female interviewer for this bad guy. And I would often be called to go in and do that interview because there was lots of male interviewers, but not as many females. And so I just kind of found myself as somebody skilled and willing to be in a space that not a lot of other women were willing to do at the time.
0: And by the way, that's a skill set that none of us are really good at to start with. We might have some skills from learning from other people, but you get better as you go along. Would you say that was the case with you?
1: Oh, absolutely. Yeah, a lot of it was sort of trial and error and just sort of realizing that you're the best interviewer you are when you're closest to your own personality. So you're not having to pretend to be something that you're not, right, because the interviews can go on for hours. And so I found that my style was to relate as much about myself personally and keep my story straight by just being honest in the interview. And when you do that with suspects and victims, they really is the best way to get the most authentic information back because you don't get tripped up like you're lying or deceiving them. And so that ended up being my style just because it was a natural way to converse with people.
0: And one of the good things about that is obviously it's more difficult to maintain a role or to lie. If you're just being honest, it's much easier to answer correctly all the time. The negative part of it, I would see, is that some of these people, some of these killers in particular, some of these serial criminals that do same stuff over and over again are really good at counter-interrogating.
1: Yeah, it's one of those things where I think that it's some of the times where I have a little bit of unease and not nightmares about some of it, but just that way of doing business results in you being a little bit vulnerable in the room as well, where they know a little bit about you also. And so there were moments where, you know, evil people said things that made me feel unnerved, that I had maybe either shared too much or, you know, gone into. I went in with a serial rapist one time and I had my engagement ring on and he was commenting about how nice my diamond ring was. And, you know, you think that you're having a conversation that's breaking down their guard, but to your point, they're having a conversation to figure out, like, is there a man in your life or, like, right, where are you living? And so there are some things that definitely leave you a little unnerved at the end of it.
0: I want to go to the serial rapist. How did you get called into that investigation?
1: So the serial rapist to do with all the kids was in a daycare file. And it is no different than what happens with a lot of child files. On one particular day, a child went home and made a comment to the mom about something that had happened in daycare, and it startled the mom, and it had to do with the husband of the daycare operator and the little girl talking about how uncomfortable she was going to the bathroom. So it was a sort of connected to her private part area and the presence of the male. And so that unfolded at Christmas time, and that first family came in, and I believe that I did that very first interview. The child was not quite 4 years old, which is very young, but I was considered an expert child interviewer. And that first child, at the end of that interview, we had to go back and confirm to the parents that our belief was the child very possibly experienced an anal rape by this suspect. And so we were a week before Christmas, and there were 12 kids in that daycare. We contacted every family member and brought everybody in for interviews, all the kids. But she had operated that daycare for about 10 years. And so we had to go back and find 10 years of children who were now older, and found just a history of inappropriate touching. He didn't anally rape every child that he was left alone with, but the list of victims that we went to trial with ultimately at the end of the day, he confessed to raping a series of kids all under the age of four, but he would only confess if we had been able to get the child to tell us something first. So we would mention a child and he would say, what did that child tell you? If we told them what the child told us and it was in, he would say, yes, I did rape that child. And then if we had another child that only said that he touched them on top of the clothes, that's all he would admit.
0: So he wasn't giving the information freely. It was just corroborating what you had in front of everybody. By the way, we're taking a short break on the note. We're talking with Jen Hyland. She's a retired police officer from the Surrey Police Service in Canada. She's author of the book Tightrope, Balancing Duty with Courage and Conviction. And her website is jenhyland.com. That's spelled JenHyland.com. 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We'll take a short break. I promise you, we'll be right back.
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3: With SRN News, I'm Jason Walker. Ukraine has intensified its drone attacks on Russia, setting fire to a major oil refinery in the south and killing at least two people. Kyiv's long-range strikes aim to disrupt Russian fuel supplies and military deliveries, pressuring the Kremlin to negotiate. Pakistani security teams launching a major operation along the Pakistan-Afghanistan border, targeting militant hideouts. Earlier in the weekend, militants had attacked the paramilitary Rangers headquarters in Karachi, killing three soldiers. Security forces then killed three attackers, captured one more. President Trump has addressed the 2026 Policy Conference of the Faith and Freedom Coalition, talking about how the Christian faith very much so factored into the principles of our founding fathers. SRN News.
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0: Turn our conversation with Jen Hyland. She's a retired police officer from the Surrey Police Service in Canada. She's authored the book Tightrope, Balancing Duty to Courage and Conviction. And her website is jenhyland.com, spelled JenHyland.com, jenhyland.com. Jen, I sit there and say, number one, you got called in to interrogate this child rapist. And I say this all the time. The crimes that still bother me the most are the ones that I could not close, even the ones I did close, involving children and also the elderly. Those are the ones that bother me the most, and I can't seem to get them totally out of my head. And they tend to raise their head when I'm least prepared, when I'm not doing things like getting proper sleep and all that stuff.
1: Yeah, absolutely. I think because you're at both ends of a very vulnerable spectrum. I mean, with this particular file, these children never asked to be put in daycare. And I'm not blaming the parents. I've been a parent myself. And so you have to figure out where to put your kids. But they trusted this woman with their children. And these children didn't have a say in where they went and how they were cared for. And so I think that's the frustrating thing with this particular case, is he admitted to only what we were able to find out, and some kids just aren't prepared to disclose the story. Some people will never talk about it, and so we always knew that he had done more than we were able to get him convicted of. And at the end of the day, the judge sentenced him to 4 years in prison for raping a whole series of little kids. And you know, I think we talk about the whole justice system, and it really grinds me that we use the word justice, because it is a legal system. It is a legal process system, but the word justice often has no business being in that frame of mind, because that's not what these kids got. They didn't get justice.
0: No, they didn't. And quite honestly, I hope they're doing well, but the sad truth is some of them do not.
1: No, absolutely. And I think that in my 27 years of policing, I would often deal with violent offenders later on in life. And in talking to those violent offenders about their crimes, I would often uncover that when they were younger, when they were just vulnerable little kids, they were beaten or sexually abused or mistreated either in foster care or their homes. And it's no wonder that their life trajectory sometimes goes the way it does, because there was unresolved care and issues for them when they were younger. It's very cyclical, and it's very sad.
0: Another thing too is, number one, I go and speak for me, that there's certain people you interview and you're okay with it. There's other ones, murderers, child rapists, all that stuff that really make you want to snap on people, and you can't do that. Number one, it's a violation of law here in the United States. I can't speak for Canada. Number two, it's not an effective way of interviewing someone.
1: Right. Yeah. I mean, I had more than I have some moments in my career where I would say I'm less than proud of my conduct, but
0: you'd be dishonest if you weren't. You're not alone here. I mean, there were times I could have handled things better.
1: Right. Yeah, absolutely. There were times where I was not great in the interview, but, you know, I always feel like I made up for it in the moments where I was able to kind of, like, maintain my composure, get the person to tell the full story. I mean, afterwards, there are ramifications. That there's files that I still think about, the nature of the confession and what stemmed from it after the fact that still percolate in my mind at times. Like you said, they randomly show up when you least expect the thought to pop into your brain, right?
0: And the thing that troubled me, and I can't speak for you, and you do not have to answer this. Part of the problem I have is, look, there's parts of my personality I didn't know existed. I was raised to be a gentleman. I was not raised to be violent, all that stuff. And there are some people, and I'll use your scenario as an example, child rapists will bring out the absolute ugliest part of you.
1: Right. Yeah, I think law enforcement and the career will expose, if you have at all a dark thought or dark side, the exposure that you get will have you come face to face with that in the mirror. And that is some of the stuff that we often don't talk about in law enforcement. It's one of the things that breaks my heart, because I think there is a high incidence of suicide and drug abuse in law enforcement. And I think it's often those dark sides or dark moments that police officers have a hard time processing that become struggles for them.
0: Well, part of the problem is, and I tell people this, and they don't understand unless they've worked in law enforcement, and this goes to, a lot of people use the term moral injury nowadays. I don't really care for that, but I paraphrase and say, if I'm walking on the street and people are nice to me, they talk to me, if they only really knew what I've been through and the type of violence I can enact, and I'm not saying it's not justified, but the kind of violence I can dish out, would they be so nice to me?
1: Right. I mean, I think that that's not even just law enforcement. I think everybody has a side to them where, you know, once you have either children or important people in your life, you ask yourself, you know, is there a situation that would result in me being able to be violent to defend or protect something or someone that I love? And I think that, you know, the answer to a lot to for people, not just police officers, is yes, there is a point at which I will defend myself, my loved ones, the things that are important to me in my life. And I think that exists for everybody. It's just that we in law enforcement have probably come a little bit closer to experiencing what that can look and feel like than maybe the average person has.
0: And I want to go back to your story. So when you were interviewing this child rapist, were you a parent at the time?
1: Yes.
0: That makes it harder, doesn't it?
1: Yeah, you know, the hardest part about that whole file, I was the team leader, so I was the sergeant in charge of the team of 8 that was doing the file, and it was a week before Christmas. Probably half the team had kids. 3 or 4 of the guys on the team had children the same age as the victims. And one of the moments that broke the team was when they had to go and retrieve a bunch of exhibits, which included the underwear of the young girls. And the one fellow on the team went to seize the underwear, and she had been wearing Adora the Explorer underwear, and in the same size and color and the same underwear that his own daughter had and wore. And so that day that he came back, he made it very clear to me that he could do certain more things on the file, but that had gone to a space a little bit too far for him personally and professionally. And so at the end of the file, when we had the psychologist come in to debrief everybody and help everybody move on from it, it was a moment where I realized, and this is maybe one of the reasons why I wrote the book, I left the debrief where everybody was crying and shaking and people were upset. I went to the bathroom and looked in the mirror, and I felt nothing. I just felt numb and neutral and nothing. And I thought, I am so weird. I should be really upset about this. But I just felt like, bring on the next file. I'm just numb inside and I can do anything now.
0: I'm not laughing at you, because I can relate to a lot of that. And I jokingly tell my wife, we've been married a long time, that, you know, I assess danger and fear differently than other people do, because I was exposed to a lot as a police officer in Baltimore, and it's different. And this thing that psychiatrists love to use, the term disassociated, and I can find a way to just distance myself from that. And there are other times I'm just not good at it at all, and I'm an emotional wreck.
1: Yeah, absolutely. And I mean, there are moments when you start to feel like that, and you're like, Holy Lord, am I like a psychopath?
0: I'm a psychopath, like, serial killer.
1: Why don't I feel like the way I think everyone else is? And then you don't want to talk about it, because you're like, it's a good coping mechanism. It allowed me to take the next file. I gave people days off, and I came back in 12 hours later and took the next call.
0: We're going to talk a little bit more about that in a moment. We're talking with Jen Hyland. She's a retired police officer from Surrey Police Service in Canada. She's talked about investigating and apprehending a serial child rapist. And next was going to be a mother that murdered her own child. She's author of the book Tightrope, Balancing Duty with Courage and Conviction. Her website is jenhyland.com. 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
3: 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CNN's Scott Jennings, Mike Gallagher, and Larry Elder, bringing you sharp insight, lively debate, and the perspective you've been looking for. 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

0: Return conversation with Jen Hyland on the Law Enforcement Talk Radio Show. Jen is a retired police officer from the Surrey Police Service in Canada. During her illustrious police career, she apprehended a serial child rapist with dozens of victims. In a moment, we'll talk about a mother that murdered her own child. She's a parent at the time. She's author of the book, Tightrope, Balancing Duty with Courage and Conviction. And her website is jenhyland.com. That's spelled J-E-N-N-H-Y-L-A-N-D.com. First of all, Jen, a lot of what you talked about, I don't think is strange at all. I think it goes with the territory of policing. And I had someone who was RCMP, a female officer that was shot by a pedophile and lost her leg several years ago.
1: Yeah.
0: And those types of criminals, you don't expect violence from. And I asked her that, and she was like, no, we had nothing that made us think that that would be the case with him. But I think the thing about police work is you just don't know what you're going to walk into.
1: Yeah, absolutely. I mean, not only do you really not know what you're going to walk into, but at any given time, I think the individuals, the human beings that we're dealing with, they can known to be cooperative with police 30 times that police dealt with them. And so you get told, oh, no, they're not uncooperative with police. But on the 31st time, that's their breaking point and they decide to be violent. And so part of our job is really never, we're never supposed to fully trust and let down our guard. We're told that for our own safety. Yeah. And so I think that's why it goes with us everywhere in life. It's very hard to shake that learned behavior of always having your guard up.
0: And there's a negative side there. But one of the things we're taught early on is complacency kills. And it kills all the time,
1: right,
0: in police work. And you learn that if you want to survive this career, you have to. And I tell people all the time, I don't automatically distrust you. But when I get a call for service as a police officer, the first thing I do is I look to make sure you're not a threat to me. Then are you a victim, right, or are you a criminal? And then at work, is there evidence? And going back to your case with the child rapist, one of the things we were taught early on in the police academies, 5-year-olds, 6-year-olds, 7-year-olds, even 10-year-olds don't have a concept of sex. If they're talking about sex and talking about adult terms, there's usually a reason why. Believe them and let the evidence prove it.
1: Right. Yeah.
0: And that's the shame, yeah, shame we have to be. I don't like being that way, but that's the way I am.
1: Yeah. Yeah. And in that case, just to close the loop on it, the judge convicted him of 4 years in prison, and his closing statement, the suspect is allowed to give like a statement to the court, was that because he had anally raped them, he hadn't taken their virginity from them. And so, you know, we talk about justice in the system, and it was just, there's just this lack of, sometimes, especially in Canada, I find sometimes the sentencing is really disappointing, and there was no good result at the end of the day for that one. And like you said, you end up moving on and just trying to close your brain off to what it is that happened so that you can just go to the next matter.
0: And the next matter, we're talking about a mother that murdered a child, and you interviewed the woman. Tell us about that.
1: Yeah, so I was, like I said, I'd become known as quite an astute interviewer. And in this case, the child was 6 months old, a little boy, and he died. He had some injuries. And the mother's story to the police was that she had the baby on her bed and left the room just to go answer a telephone call. And that when she came back to the room, the baby had rolled off the bed onto the carpeted floor. And that was how he sustained all these injuries. So the medical team obviously said that there was absolutely no way the child would have sustained the types of injuries that he had from what she described. So she was deemed to be a suspect. I was asked to come in and interview her. And so over the course of 2 days, my way of interviewing female offenders was really to find a way to relate to their life. And so I had 2 children at the time. I talked about how hard it is to be a new mother. I talked about how frustrating it can be when babies are crying and you're by yourself and you can't calm them down. And after, you know, 2 days of interviewing her, she confessed to me that she had shaken and thrown the baby across the room, that she'd thrown him from one side of the room to the other, landed on the bed. We believe that she'd shaken him violently in advance. And the next day I brought in a doll and asked her to reenact it. So she reenacted that. And then ultimately at the end of the day, they charged her with the boy's murder. After I had finished the interview.
0: And what was the final verdict on that one in their sentencing?
1: Yeah, and this is the one where you know, intrinsically, my mental health started to really change the way it percolated. She ultimately committed suicide. So she killed herself before the matter went to court. And I was sent a notice in the mail from the investigative team, because I was the interviewer, I wasn't on the investigative team, that she had killed herself so that I didn't need to prepare to go to court. And I remember thinking to myself, in my mind, I was smart enough to know I hadn't killed her. But I was hitting a point in my career where I could no longer ignore that my role as an investigator and a police officer, I was playing a role in people's trauma and experiences. And I would go home and I'd wonder, okay, what if I hadn't gotten her to confess? Or what if I'd stopped after the confession but not had her reenact it by throwing the baby across the room? What if I'd been not maybe as good as my job? Maybe she would have been convicted but done some time and gotten out. And then I started thinking about her mom and dad. Her mom and dad lost a daughter, and her mom and dad lost a grandchild. And it was just hard to ignore I played a role in it. And even though I know I didn't kill her, it was my ability to do my job well was starting to impact me in a way that I wondered if I wasn't as good at my job, would more people be alive? It was just a really messed up way of my brain starting to try to process the stress my body was going through.
0: And part of that is, and I don't have the answer for you. I wish I did, tend to be honest with you. But part of that is my logical brain does not match up with the emotional brain. And it doesn't. Okay. And I know logically that I shouldn't think this way, but that doesn't change it.
1: That's a brilliant way to put it. It was like, I can talk my way through the logic of it, but there's this wave of physical emotion that goes from my head all the way through my body, and I can't ignore it. Feels like this thing going through me that makes me feel a certain way, even though I tell my mind that I'm not responsible. There's a feeling that's attached to that still does not feel good inside of me.
0: And I don't think it ever will. And I can understand 100%. Is that what prompted you to write your book?
1: Yeah, I think that what happened was before I left policing, I would share some of these feelings. As I got more senior and I became a deputy chief and I was in a leadership role.
0: Wait a second. I'm talking a highfalutin deputy chief. Oh, my goodness.
1: Well, I mean, I'll honestly say the most honorable role that we all ever had was when we were constables doing the hard work.
0: Right.
1: But yes, I did make it to deputy chief. But when I got higher ranking, I recognized there was a real desire for people in the job to know that leaders had suffered also, because so many leaders just pretended like everything was great and set a standard for people they worked with that was almost unattainable and made people feel self-conscious. And so I would share some of my struggles and some of these stories that I would say, I remember the looks on people's face like, oh, you were bothered by that? You struggled with that? And I thought, how unfortunate that you go through all these experiences, you keep them very private, and you suffer silently because you think you're the only one.
0: Exactly.
1: And what a gift it is to be able to share it and not only be able to tell people that you're not the only one, but then you find out they're not the only one either. And I wrote the book because I thought there was healing and togetherness and just knowledge. We're not, you know, police officers, sometimes we do bad things and there can be corruption and use of force, and we're human beings and we make mistakes. But I thought maybe there was value in not only connecting to other officers to know they're not the only one, but like to let the public know that when the crime scene tape comes down and you no longer see the incident on the news, there is a lifetime of struggle and thought that goes on in the human beings that do this line of work. And I just felt like it was an important story to share and tell.
0: And the name of the book is Tightrope: Balancing Duty with Courage and Conviction. And your website is jennhyland.com. That's spelled JennHyland.com. Can people get more information about the book and contact you on your website?
1: Absolutely. And there's nothing I love more than when people send me messages on the website. And the book is available, obviously, online at all major retailers. So Amazon, Barnes & Noble, Chapters Indigo. So it is easily ordered. And on the website, you can order it. And if you have a message or a way you want to communicate with me, I take messages through the website. And I love hearing from people from around the world that have read the book and connected to some of the stories and just sort of let me know that, you know, I'm not the only one, and that they relate to some of the things that I've talked about.
0: And I certainly can relate to a lot of what you talked about. Well, Jen, thanks so much for your service, and thanks for being a guest on the Law Enforcement Talk Radio Show. But very much appreciated.
1: Thank you, John, for having me.
0: A huge thanks to our guests for telling their story on the Law Enforcement Talk Radio Show. We've got more great guests heading your way next week. Until then, I'm John J. Wiley. 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You can find us on Facebook. 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
9: News this hour from Town Hall. I'm Jason Walker. President Trump says the Democrats are effectively trying to disrupt the principles that America was founded on.
10: The radicals responsible for these offenses would have loved nothing more than to mark America's 250th anniversary by driving God from our public square once and for all. They wanted to do that. I don't know how anybody could vote for these people. They were so bad, they were so evil, and yet in many ways incompetent, certainly incompetent on policy.
9: President Trump addressing the 2026 Policy Conference of the Faith and Freedom Coalition, talking about how Christian faith factored into the principles of our founding fathers, and he adds the lyrics to the national anthem established the principles we live by.
10: The very same poem also inspired our national motto, the fourth verse of the song, ends in these words, and this be our motto, in God we trust. In God we trust.
9: Three firefighters have been killed, two injured when battling fires on the Colorado-Utah border. Wildfire activity has intensified in that area. Spokeswoman Alyssa Mason.
11: If a shift goes the right way for us, it could push the fire back in on itself. And that would be great because there isn't much fuel left for it to kind of burn. But if it changes it and it decides to go a new direction, that could push it kind of in a direction away from some of our containment lines we've been working on the last couple days.
9: And forecasters say a heat wave will be blasting the eastern United States later this week. Ukraine has intensified drone attacks on Russia, setting fire to a major oil refinery in the south and killing at least two people. Kyiv's long-range missiles aim to disrupt Russian fuel supplies as well as military deliveries, putting a lot of pressure on the Kremlin to negotiate. More stories, townhall.com.
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9: Voters in Massachusetts will not get to weigh in on a proposed income tax cut in November.
13: The initiative would have lowered the income tax rate from 5 to 4%, saving the average couple about $2,000 a year, and it was polling far ahead. But the Supreme Judicial Court ruled the ballot summary was misleading for not clearly spelling out impacts on capital gains taxes. Conservatives are blasting the decision, calling it a technicality used to block voters from having their say and warning it could fuel out-migration. John Scott reporting.
9: OpenAI restricting the release of the new AI model at the request of the Trump administration. Move is part of a government effort to vet AI products from cybersecurity risk. Rival Anthropic says the administration has approved a limited release of the cybersecurity model. Both companies will only provide access to small groups of trusted partners. Breaking news and analysis, townhall.com. Well, France now says it has recorded at least 1,000 deaths in the past few weeks because of extreme heat, setting all kinds of records throughout Europe. Here's correspondent Julie Walker.
14: The heat wave also sparking wildfires in Germany in areas contaminated with World War II ammunition, complicating firefighting efforts. In Berlin, police had to use water cannons to cool down crowds. In Sweden, lightning strikes injured several people at a theme park. In Rome, people were using a public fountain to both drink the water and drench their heads. Zoe Bazil was on vacation from France, walking around with a handheld fan.
15: We try to go only in the morning, and then in the afternoon we go back to our Airbnb and we just chill.
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17: 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Weather.
19: If this forecast holds, we are in for a beautiful start to the work week. High of 81 today under sunshine, 60 for the low tonight, a few clouds and sun tomorrow, and a high all the way up to 85.
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20: You need professional help so you can sleep better at night knowing you're in good hands. 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
21: Back on track as we roll into a Monday. Trust you had a good weekend. It went by mighty fast, didn't it? Hard to believe. Yeah, next weekend, Independence Day weekend. All right, promise we get to the Tennessee Grandpa. How the heck are you?
22: I do pretty good, getting close to going to bed, because being retired, I can go to bed when I get ready.
21: There you go.
22: Now, I finally got that coupon for the Hot Shot Secret called in for in April. It come in first weekend in this month. And I got it in, put it in the truck, been in there about a week or so. I'll let you know
21: okay
22: how it does as soon as I figure it out.

0: did.
1: Okay.
0: I looked at it close, so I can't see good because I'm right now I'm getting over cataract surgery. So, but yeah, I was pretty sure me and my sons looked at it. It was like, I think it was like 4 ounces per quart.
1: So you'd have been looking at 24 ounces then. Okay.
0: So I was looking at 24 ounces, and that's about what we put in there. Close to it, about a half a bottle, you know, because it needed a quart.
1: Okay.
0: I've been watching, and it just, like I said, it don't go through much oil.
1: Mm-hmm.
0: It's been a blessing.
1: Well, if you've got 300,000 miles on it, I guarantee you the Stiction Eliminator is going to be doing some, it'll be doing some cleanup big time.
0: Yeah, it's the reason I want to go ahead and get it in there because it's coming close to an oil change pretty soon. And I want to see if it cleaned it out a little bit and then put a filter and put six more quarts in her or five. And I'm going to put another quart of that in when I change it. You know what I'm saying?
1: Yeah, well, when you do your next oil change, you wouldn't need a full dose. I'd cut it back in half, like 2 ounces per quart.
0: You think so?
1: Yeah.
0: Okay. I'll do that then. Try it. You know, if it'll just stop that little lifter tick when it first starts, you know, it's a 4.8 Chevy engine. If it'll just stop that, I'll be well pleased. You know what I'm saying?
1: Absolutely. Yes, sir.
0: But it's been a good one. Dad gave it to me 3 weeks before he passed away in 2018. And I actually had to do very little to the truck. I think one plug bar and a wheel bearing and an AC compressor. That's all I've done to that truck in 8 years. So it's pretty good. Y'all ready for this heat wave we got coming, or are you going to get any of it?
1: We're going to be like smack dead in the center of it.
0: Well, they're talking 110, 115 heat indexes coming weeks, so I've decided I am staying inside most of the time when it's hot. I ain't going outside.
1: Yep. Inside or in the pool, take your pick, right?
0: I can do that. I was actually at the ocean when the coupon come in on the field, whenever it come in, because I was on vacation down in Daytona Beach, sitting on the ocean.
1: good time.
0: Yeah. I go get in the pool pretty quick. As soon as these eyes heal up with these cataract surgery, I'm going to give it a couple more weeks. I can't dunk my head underwater.
1: Yeah, right.
0: Yeah.
1: Yep.
0: But, yeah, I've got access to a pool. I can go anytime I want to and climb in. So, yeah, that's a plan, too.
1: Well, I appreciate the update there. Thank you much. And
0: appreciate it. We'll see how it does, and I'll let you know whichever way it goes, whether it's good or bad. You'll find out.
1: Mm-hmm.
0: But I believe it'll be good. I just don't use a lot of additives. Sometimes I use fuel additives when it's getting water in them. That's the only thing I really use. Mike has to have a can of heat every summer when I pull it out.
1: Mm-hmm.
0: It sits all winter and builds up moisture in it, not hardly, and it don't like anything but high octane. It don't get anything but high octane. Yeah, it has to have a little bit of heat every spring.
1: Get that water out. That's it. Sure enough.
0: Yeah. I fill it up, and a gallon's gone by spring. It evaporates, and it's sitting in the garage. It's inside. But anyway. Yeah, that deal in Iran, that's a mess over there. I wouldn't be surprised if he don't just send that country back to the Stone Age like he said, okay?
1: Mm-hmm.
0: I think that's what's fixing to happen. I'm not surprised that they've done it this quick, you know. It doesn't surprise me a bit with them. You can't trust any of them. But anyway, I just wanted to update you. I'll call in. I called him once. A couple of weeks ago, but I got sleepy and I went on to bed. I didn't figure you wanted to pick up and hear me snoring.
1: Hey, that's just not like we've never done that before. That's happened a time or two, if you know what I mean. Let's see. Update. Yakima, Washington. I guess a wildfire. Strong winds, dry conditions among the challenges faced as firefighters across the Yakima Valley. Battling a brush fire. First reports came at about 4:30 in the past afternoon. It had grown between 150 to 200 acres by 8 p.m. Sunday evening. Of course, that's West Coast time. They issued a level 3 Go now. Do not wait.

0: wait evacuation order for several roads in the region there. According to the Sunday Evening Post, on the Yakima Emergency Valley Emergency Management page, let's see, still trying to get it contained. They have lost some structures at this point. We're not sure how many at this time. I'm seeing some video of homes on fire. Yeah, fire marshal is investigating the cause of the blaze, which has been named the Humming Road Fire after a road in the area. For those who've been evacuated or don't have power because of the fire, an emergency shelter is set up at the Sella Civic Center. But they say heavy smoke visible in the area into the evening hours. Several helicopters working with more than 100 firefighters from numerous Yakima Valley departments and fire districts battling that particular blaze. There you go. Levels, you know, when they say go now, don't dilly-dally around, go now. Grump had a quick follow-up in regards to, I guess, was that Eagles comments or?
1: Well, yeah, kind of. Look, we're never going to use nuclear weapons on something like on somebody like Iran. That's never going to happen. It would be the single most stupid thing that a president could do, and Trump knows that. Number one, that would greenlight every damn country that's bickering right now, from Pakistan and India to Russia and Ukraine to China and Taiwan, every damn one of them, that would greenlight them that it's okay to go ahead and hit your adversary with a nuclear weapon. First of all, Iran is running their mouths. We completely annihilated their military. This harassment fire that you're seeing right now is nothing more than a last-ditch effort to try to spread their wings just a little bit and say, hey, we're still capable. No, they're not. They are not capable of much of anything. They got four different factions right now in Iran that's arguing among themselves and fighting. And the idea that we're going to do anything at all nuclear is absolutely nuts. But the reason we are not bombing places in Tehran and places like that is because let them four idiots, those four groups, kill themselves. All right, the people's going to get sick of that crap. I do kind of think that we will have boots on the ground one of these days here, and I think if they keep this garbage up, just this harassment fire going out into the Gulf, that we will probably go ahead and take Karg Island. And that's their everything. That's their heartbeat right there. You know, once that's taken, they have nothing else to do. I mean, there's no country right now that is going to support Iran, not – one damn Middle Eastern country is going to come to their rescue. And, you know, nuclear weapons, man, that's something that we just do not want a part of. Just right. The little bitty ones that we have, you know, as tactical nukes is as dangerous as what hit Hiroshima and Nagasaki. You know, and they, both of them, you know, were airburst over a mile up in the air that and just completely wiped everything out. You know, over a 20-mile radius, 210,000 people died in just a matter of seconds when that happened. So forget the damn nuclear weapons. It's never going to freaking happen. It would be the dumbest thing that we could ever do. I think right now that he's probably doing the right thing by allowing or enticing the Middle Eastern countries, the other Middle Eastern countries, to get involved in this dispute. To where that they are discussing it openly with Iran. They're going to go to Qatar here, I guess, next week or sometime here, and they're going to have a few more discussions. But they don't know who in the hell's shooting these weapons. You know, it may just be some sporadic idiot that's out there that has access to them.
0: Mm-hmm.
1: You know, one group telling them, hey, go ahead and shoot these weapons. You know, all right, and the other group saying, no, don't. We're you know, we need to get this resolved. I think in the end, when all this is said and done, Iran's never going to get a nuclear weapon. You know, because it's too easy for any country to go right back and do exactly what we're doing. You know, if they threaten, when this is successful, and it will be successful, people are going to look at this and say, you know what, especially countries that are in the neighboring area there, like Saudi Arabia and stuff like that. Don't think for a second that they wouldn't hop on Iran, you know, this Muslim-on-Muslim stuff that they don't believe in. Well, hell, Saddam Hussein jumped on anybody in the neighborhoods. They didn't care. Even look how long they had to, you know, fought Iran. What was it, 7 years, 8 years, something like that? They fought with Iran. So you, when you look at what's happening right now, that whole Middle East there, they want peace. Hell, they're all, you know, with this oil crisis is hurting all of them. That's how they make their bread and butter. But it's never going to happen. If we was to nuke them, number one, it would just, you talking about chaos, we'd lose every ally that we had. Every damn one of them would jump ship because they would not want to participate in just the mass destruction of a city or cities and killing a bunch of damn people that are just innocent. It just wants to live their lives. It's a small handful of idiots that is causing the problems in Iran. And once people get fed up with it and they get armed, and they will get armed eventually, things is going to change in Iran. But up until then, you know, launching a missile once in a while or a drone once in a while aimed at a ship or something like that,
0: yeah.
1: And then we come back in and pound the hell out of them, you know, and they learn their lesson for a little bit. It's them loud mouths that's trying to take over everything. As soon as the mullahs are gone and the ayatollahs and all the idiots in the dirty bathrobes, Iran is going to go back to just the way it was back prior to the Shah uprising. And that's pretty much a gimme. The people there, they want their iPhones, their ATMs. They want every damn thing. They want food right now and water. So they about had enough of this. So, you know, nukes, no, it ain't never going to happen. It will not. But that's my two cents.
0: All righty.
1: And appreciate you taking me back.
0: Yeah, absolutely. Fair enough. Yeah, that's several in the comments said, no, just don't even use the N-word, right? The nuke word. Hey, Peter, checking in. Morning from North Little Rock this morning. Dropping the hook in the morning and back to Minnesota. Our Cecil. Top of the morning. Billy Linick, morning, Steve, and the Overnight Drive, folks. Happy greatest day of the week. And it was good to actually hear from Cap and Ron this morning. Let's see what Philip has going on as we get the new week underway. Morning, Philip.
2: Morning, buddy. How y'all doing?
0: Monday, greatest day of the week.
2: Oh, yeah, greatest day of the week. Start it all over again. Let's roll. I'm with Grump on that. I don't think they'll use nukes on the on them, but I do want to say something that we need to pay attention to. We got a pretty important holiday coming up soon there, and we all need to, as Pappy say, we all need to watch our six there. You know, you never know when somebody might hire somebody to do something crazy, if you know what I mean, Steve, and that's what we need to pay attention to as well. I'm not saying it's going to happen or whatever, but
0: right. We
2: hope to God it doesn't happen, but we need to watch ourselves, especially during the holiday season. And that's the thing that we need to pay attention to, because all we need is some stupid idiot to do something crazy. And you know what, Steve, what's funny about this whole deal is nothing hasn't been done over here now, has it? Has anything major been done over in America?
0: No. Not at this point.
2: But we still need to. That's right. We need to pay attention to what's going on in our situation. Situational awareness is key to living, and you need to pay attention to what's going on with it. Hey, Steve, did you see my little video I sent you?
0: Was it over the weekend, or?
2: I sent it to you a little while ago. I got a real good friend. His name is Tim Martin. I played music with him. Really good guy. He lives up by Ormond Beach, which is just north of Daytona.
0: Yeah.
2: And last night about 10 o'clock, we had a SpaceX launch, and he was on the beach and took a video of it. And I sent it to you a little earlier. You might have it tied up in your box there with all your stuff.
0: Okay.
2: But it was a pretty good video. If you see this video, it's what we see down here when we're on the coast. You know, everybody wonders how, what's it look like from where you're at? You know, and this mm-hmm. is kind of like what it is. It's, you know, he was just out on the beach, just a moonlit night on the beach type of thing, you know, with the moon the way it was and everything. And you see the launch taking off, and thought I'd send it to you that's how we see it. And then also we had a big thing happen in Melbourne the other day. Everybody was all excited. The Antof, the smaller one, not the big guy. The big guy got destroyed, but the smaller one, they had it in Melbourne, Florida the other day, and it was like it was a big deal. Everybody came out to see the Antof come into town. And then also, Steve, over the weekend, I saw a video of a Concorde flight. Now, we all know those Concorde flights ended a long time ago. Remember that, Steve? Remember the Concorde?
0: Yes.
2: Okay, well, evidently, I didn't know this, and I was pretty fortunate back in the late 80s. I got to fuel a few of those planes up when I worked at Orlando occasionally as a fueler. But they brought one out of storage. They had to bring it over to New York. It was going to a museum somewhere in the United States. And they didn't have enough money to actually take it apart and ship it over. So what they did is they figured they get the airplane airworthy and restore it to the point where it could haul people again. And they did a flight from London Heathrow to New York City to JFK. And then after there, the airplane would go to the museum. And they put this flight, they had some of the seats on it were for sale, but most of the seats were the people that were involved with the Concorde, either at British Airways or people that maintained it or you name it. There was a host of folks on it. And there was a video of this guy. He was one of the influencers over there in England who follows the Concorde and a lot of different airplanes. He flew on it, and he filmed the flight, and it was amazing to see that airplane flying again. When you go inside of it to see how narrow it is, everybody sees that airplane, and they're like, man, this thing is huge. It's mammoth. But when you actually get inside of it and you see the inside of it when you walk in, it's very narrow. It's not as spacious as like a 747 or the big planes,
0: mm-hmm.
2: you know. And on this flight, he's actually showing that they're just passing planes like crazy. I mean, you can just see them zipping by planes
0: mm-hmm.
2: underneath them. And it was a really interesting video. He said they went supersonic an hour into the flight. It took them 3.5 hours to go from London Gatwick to JFK in the airplane. So it's kind of neat to see that kind of stuff. You know, I'm glad they had a chance to fly one more time, and it was its last flight, because it'll be a museum somewhere. And they went through the whole airplane, restored it. You know, they made sure everything was legit before they put anybody on it. And it was really neat to see that kind of stuff. That's the kind of stuff I like seeing. I've always been that way. I always liked the old trucks just as much as the airplanes and stuff. And also, Steve, there's rumblings about Kennedy Space Center. Did you hear any of the rumblings about they're having a problem with the infrastructure out there?
0: I have not, no.
2: Well, they need about $1 billion to make some major infrastructure upgrades out there for the bridges and for the roadways and for different things concerning that stuff. And they said he only got about $250 million. And they're saying with all the growth that's happening out there, they figure by 2028 that whole area will be full of companies either going to space or making stuff to go to space. And they don't know what they're doing because they're not going to have enough room to put them in there if they can't get their equipment and stuff in there. It's more than just launch pads. You know, you're talking factories for rockets, you're talking factories for satellites, you're talking different kinds of infrastructure as far as maintaining the vehicle, moving the vehicles. You think about it now, we're moving more rockets now that Elon's up to over 100 flights a year. We're moving more rockets from the port to where they have to restore them and then where they have to shoot them off at the launch pad. So that takes a lot of heavy vehicles running on roads that have been put in back in the 50s and the 60s. you know? Wow. And a lot of that stuff hasn't been upgraded up there. Like, even the bridge.
0: Hey, we got to pause. I apologize. A quick news update, a service of industrial injection. Since 1985, diesel owners have counted.
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8: With SRN News, I'm Jason Walker. Iran at it again, apparently launching some attacks over the weekend against Bahrain and Kuwait, where American troops are stationed. Ukraine has intensified its drone attacks on Russia, setting fire to a major oil refinery and killing at least two people. Kyiv's long-range strikes aim to disrupt Russian fuel supplies and military movements. Pakistani security teams launching a major operation along Pakistan-Afghanistan border, targeting militant hideouts. Earlier in the weekend, militants attacked the paramilitary Rangers headquarters in Karachi, killing three soldiers. President Trump has addressed the 2026 policy conference of Faith and Freedom Coalition, talking about how the Christian faith factored in with our founding fathers. SRN News.
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0: Alrighty, back on a Monday. Get the brand new week started here. I'm going to get back to Philip. I did see a story out of Cape Canaveral where NASA, they say, is racing to save an aging telescope from falling back to Earth with a daring rescue mission. The $30 million salvage operation gets underway as soon as this week with the planned launch of a robotic lifesaver. NASA has hired the startup known as Catalyst Space Technologies to boost the Swift Observatory to a higher orbit where it can continue hunting for some of the universe's biggest explosions. A three-armed spacecraft built by Catalyst will chase after Swift once it takes off from an atoll in the Pacific's Marshall Islands aboard an airplane-launched Pegasus rocket. It says liftoff could occur as early as Tuesday. Scanning the cosmos since its launch in 2004, Swift has been sinking faster and faster because of recent intense solar activity. It needs to get to a higher, more stable orbit as soon as possible to survive, they're saying. Meanwhile, NASA's Hubble Space Telescope, also at risk, could be next. Just like Swift, Hubble is losing altitude as the sun erupts with flare after one after another. Catalyst Space CEO says his company's next generation robot, still in development, could save the day for the much larger Hubble in a couple of years. Only China has attempted a mission like the upcoming one, successfully boosting a satellite into a higher graveyard orbit 4 years ago. Now, this is the first American space robot to go up and do anything like this, according to Lee. NASA has all these big senior observatories. All of them can benefit from a service like this. So what we're proving with this mission is this is a new play in the playbook that's available. They're going to take Catalyst's autonomous spacecraft named Lift. It'll take about a month to rendezvous with Swift and catch it, and then another couple months to raise its orbit from the current 224 miles to the desired 373 miles. The 1.6-ton gamma-ray observatory must be above 185 miles for the rescue to work. It's expected to reach that point of no return come October, based on the current estimates. So that's a new one on me. I don't remember the Swift telescope.
1: I don't either. I don't remember that one. I know that one has to be predate Hubble big time. And Hubble is falling apart. Hubble, electronically, it's not there all together, and they need to figure out what they're going to do with it, because that thing is big. It's big as a bus.
0: Mm-hmm.
1: If you want to put it in perspective, it's about the size of a school bus. And the Hubble is a big piece, and there's a lot of money. I mean, it's nothing compared to what we've got in the James Webb telescope. That one there, we got a ton of money into that one. But that Hubble, we've mended and fixed it all, man. I don't know how many. I think we had one or two space shuttle missions. I know of at least one where they went in and reworked it, you know. But what happens is they get down, they fall down to a certain degree, and then they're going right down. The gravitational pull of the Earth is going to pull them in, you know. And it's the end of the deal. It's kind of like what they're going to do with the space station in 2030. You know, they're going to put it into an orbit where it deorbits itself and it goes into the Earth and it'll burn up and fall apart. It's going to be the same thing. And, you know, but I know China has one. I'm pretty sure Russia probably has one too. I've heard about that. They call them satellite killers. There's a lot of talk about it. It's more of something that's one of those stories we don't talk about, CIA type stuff that is out there. And I heard that China has a satellite killer. But this Catalyst outfit, the first time I heard about them was they were talk about they were the guys that were going to go in and do it, kill these asteroids that were coming towards the Earth. They said they were actually going to grab one and mine it for its material and bring the material back to Earth, and then we could use it for building stuff.
0: Mm-hmm.
1: They're one of the companies, I believe, that's involved with that. There's quite a few companies out there, Steve, that are trying to do that, that are building autonomous robots and whatnot to go up and get this stuff. Like, take for instance, we got so much junk up there right now floating around. You know, we could harvest that stuff, bring it back. We can reuse that metal and recycle. You know what I mean? Mm-hmm. And there is a lot of precious metal floating up above us, folks. The amount of gold and the amount of silver that's in a satellite is unbelievable. Even the space shuttle itself had a ton of that stuff in it with semiconductors and different processes. I mean, that's why it's really crucial when you throw away a computer. You don't just take it anywhere and just throw it at the dump. You need to take it somewhere where it can be salvaged out because they can recycle the metal that's inside there. I mean, there's all kinds of metals that are needed to possibly build other machines. We need that. Hey, Steve, did you hear about the John Morgan, the third party down here in Florida?
0: No, sir. No, sir.
1: If you get a chance, I'm not going to go into it a long time on the show, but type in John Morgan's third party. He actually's got a name for it now. I'm not sure what the name is now, but he had a little contest for the name of it, and they've got a name for it now, but he is putting that third party in, supposedly in Florida. And it's supposed to be on the ballots, from what I understand, on the next ballot. Now, I'm not sure who's going to run underneath that party's deal. But if you get the chance, check out the articles on that. And that's all I got today, buddy. I know there's other folks out there. I mean, it was great to hear Tennessee Grandpa there. I mean, I like those kind of calls. And we need more of them than us old ugly folks here. You know, we're on here all the time. I'm one of those guys. I'm sorry. But I appreciate everybody calling in. I appreciate everybody out there, and thanks for having me.
0: Thank you very much, Philip. As always, great to hear from you here on a Monday. So the, what they call the Great American State Fair, of course, kicked off last week on the National Mall. Yeah, marking the 250th birthday of the U.S. I guess everything wasn't off to such a great start. The event was quickly faced with some problems, including power outages, melting ice cream, and a lack of representation from several states that declined to send delegations, while organizers assured visitors all parts of the nation would be represented. At least 10 states and territories refused to participate, many citing the price tag to send staff to a 16-day event is their reason for opting out. They say the booths for Connecticut, Oregon, Washington, Maine, Alaska, and the U.S. Virgin Islands just featured backdrops and chairs or carpets. Meanwhile, other states going all out for the semi-quincentennial. The Texas booth allowing visitors to take photos with the Alamo. Play with an interactive display for long-running music series, Austin City Limits. And sit inside a spaceship. Meanwhile, the Nevada booth was Las Vegas-themed. California's booth offering attendees the opportunity to enter a raffle for a free vacation. USA Today visited on Friday and shared some of the sentiments of attendees there. One attendee, William Connor from Maryland, said he was surprised by the states that actually refused to participate. Celebrating 250 years only happens once. So they kind of missed out. Yeah, if they came and saw what it was like here, it's not like it's a Trump festival. It's basically celebrating America. Although Massachusetts declined to send staff, a woman, Donna, a retired teacher from Western Massachusetts, who asked to use only her first name. She's 72 years old. She decided to take matters into her own hands. She drove 9 hours from her home, bringing cases of maple syrup and kids' coloring books from the Massachusetts Maple Producers Association to volunteer at her state's booth. She tells us she's the only volunteer from her state working from roughly 8 a.m. till 9 p.m. local time each day. You know, she said, I didn't think of the idea for a couple days, but then I said, you know, I could just go myself. Now, aside from some empty booths, there was some trouble with electricity problems last Thursday. Attendees reported issues with the generator that forced the big Ferris wheel to shut down for a couple of hours. A day later, workers in the food hall still waiting for a shipment of ice cream after the entire selection melted due to the ongoing electrical problems. So I guess working it out, the highlights despite the ongoing issues. To date, they're kind of surprised that there haven't been an overwhelming number of visitors. Okay. Michelle Catan and her husband, both in their 60s, traveled from Wenatchee, New York to D.C. I mean, it's a once-in-a-lifetime event, she said. Yeah, we married in Las Vegas in 98, enjoyed taking a photo with the replica of the famous Welcome to Las Vegas sign in the Nevada booth there. So the past weekend, first weekend, I guess right now it's probably more of the locals there in D.C. I know there is going to be a ton of people headed into D.C. leading up to the obvious Independence Day weekend. I think next weekend there will be much greater attendance there at the fair. Of course, with the world's largest fireworks display, if you weren't with us Friday morning, they're breaking down the fireworks display, which is going to be around D.C., not from one central location. Barges are going to be set up. 850-some thousand fireworks, which would put it in the Guinness Book of World Records as the largest fireworks display ever. That's the plan for America's 250 there in D.C. For fireworks lovers, I'd love to be there to see that. Wow. All right, get a quick two-minute timeout and back to your calls. The Steve Summers Overnight Drive.
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0: at it here, see what's going on. With, what do you say, brain dead?
1: Little as possible, Steve. How was your weekend there, buddy?
0: Too short.
1: No, I thought you were a little bit taller than short, buddy. Oh, you mean actually what happened. Okay, I got you. Hey, real quick, though, I talked to Brother Rambler a little bit earlier tonight. He is doing okay. There is an update on his page from what happened with Miss Diana. He did, in his service, elaborate more about what's going on and how it's affected him and whatnot.
0: Mm-hmm.
1: Folks, please keep him and his family in your thoughts and prayers, because I told him earlier, I said, because we're about the same age, and I told him, I said, I cannot fathom what you're going through right now. I would literally be in a mental hospital right now if something happened to Dingbat right mm-hmm. now like that. So, but folks, just pray for him and the family. Check out Determined Ministries on Facebook. There's a lot better explanation, and he's got a longer post on his page. But before we get to NASCAR, we need to send out some condolences there, buddy.
0: Oh, yeah?
1: You were talking about the Venezuelan earthquake.
0: Mm-hmm.
1: Soccer star Lucas Trejo is here competing for the World Cup. His wife and two kids were found dead in the earthquake that happened over the weekend there.
0: Wow.
1: So yeah. Speaking of the World Cup, did you see what happened in Kansas City Friday, the rally that the Holland people had?
0: I did not. That? I missed that. No.
1: 35,000 people came out and showed up, and they had a rally, a party. They shut down several streets because Plowboy was telling me about that. Because has Plowboy checked in yet at all tonight? I've been kind of off and on tonight.
0: He has not. Not at the moment.
1: Oh, you're not going to hear from him for a while. I'm going to tell you right now. He is so embarrassed right now. Steve, I told him to use a paper bag next time the Royals get so embarrassed the way they did Friday night. The Royals got embarrassed by the White Sox 22-1 Friday night.
0: Wow.
1: So, hey, you know what? You know, it's okay. You know, it's just a bad game. But you know what? Maybe they'll change their name from the Royals to the Blues. I don't know. But anyway, did you – and I don't know if you saw it or not, but the Mets fired their manager – over the weekend.
0: Really? Yeah, because they're having rough season, right?
1: Yeah, and one of the sports writers interviewed, I think Francisco Lindor's up there. He says we as the players let the team down. The manager should not have been fired. We should have been fired. And you dang skimpy. I totally agree with that comment. Yes, if you don't want to show up and play every day, you should get fired. Just like the Rays player, what's his name, Junior Caprioni, he just tested positive for PED, and he's suspended for 80 games. So anyway, did you happen to catch any of the NASCAR race there, buddy?
0: I did not. Another road course, at Sonoma, right?
1: Yeah, I didn't watch it. I listened to the first, few laps. What can you say? SVG won it. It was kind of a breath of fresh air last weekend when Corey Heim won it. It was kind of a breath of fresh air. But, and it also shows that no matter how good you are, you can have a bad day. I mean, yeah, Eagle, put your tinfoil hat back on for a little while, my friend, because I got something else for you, too. But, I mean, yes, this is what he drove in Australia. This is what he knew more about, this Gen 7 car and how it's set up with the transaxle and the paddle shifting and all of that versus what the guys here know how to do. And this is where everybody has the hard time adjusting to. But speaking of supercars, Did you see that NASCAR wants Chevrolet wants to send some of the NASCAR guys over to Australia to run the supercars in a few races?
0: I did not catch that. I saw some headlines about the fourth manufacturer jumping back in, maybe stealing a Chevrolet team. Is that?
1: They've already done that with Colic Racing.
0: Okay.
1: Colic has no support at all. And look at how they're doing. They're doing fairly decent this year. They have no GM support. They have no Richard Childress support. They're just out there just running it. Because coming up at North Wilkesboro, Ryan Newman will be in the truck for that race. How about that? But I got one other thing for you about Dodge. I'll get to that in just a second.
0: Okay.
1: SVG also won the O'Reilly Series race. He led 66 of the 79 laps, just like SVG led 74 of the 140 something laps on this race. So this upcoming week, hey, we go to Chicagoland, buddy. Can you believe it? July the 4th. But you want to hit a break and come back?
0: Yeah, we're approaching, as you can see, top of the hour news break. All right, other industry headlines we'll get to coming up in our next hour. Meanwhile, I'll take a pass on participating, but in Florida, residents and snake hunters gearing up for this year's Florida Python Challenge, as they call it, coming up July 10th through the 19th. It's actually a competition, a removal competition, raising public awareness about invasive species like the Burmese pythons, according to the National Park Service, hosted by the Florida Fish and Wildlife Conservation Commission and the South Florida Water Management District, with support from the Everglades National Park. But protecting the Everglades, one of the world's most globally significant ecosystems, it requires ongoing partnerships. Yeah, I'll give you more on, I think there's $25,000 in prize money that will go to, split up from the participants that remove the most pythons and things of that nature. I don't like snakes. But news. First, a service of industrial injection since 1985. Diesel owners have counted on us for fuel injection, turbochargers, and engine.
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0: News this hour from Town Hall. I'm Jason Walker. Three firefighters have been killed, two more injured while battling wildfires on the Colorado-Utah border. Wildfire activity has intensified across the west due to hot, dry, and very windy conditions. Meanwhile, heat wave will be blasting the eastern United States later in the week.
1: The National Weather Service says temperatures rising ahead of the July 4th holiday will feel hotter because of the high humidity that's arriving with it. The Weather Service says several days of high temperatures will settle in across the lower Great Lakes, the Mid-Atlantic and the Mississippi, and Ohio River valleys. That's expected to last into next weekend across the Great Plains, Southeast, and Mid-Atlantic. Some cities could see their highest temperatures of the year so far as they host World Cup matches and celebrations for America's 250th anniversary. John Scott reporting.
0: It is, to say the least, a very rare situation in Alaska.
2: Two Dan Sullivans, one political fight, and a judge weighing in. In Alaska, Republican Senator Dan Sullivan went to court to block a man with the same name and party affiliation. But a judge ruled he is eligible to challenge the sitting senator in the August primary. That ruling can be appealed to the state Supreme Court. Senator Sullivan argues the other Sullivan could confuse voters and accuses Democrats of engineering it to their advantage. The Alaska race is one of about half a dozen U.S. Senate races expected to be highly competitive in the fall, and the seat is one Democrats are trying to flip in their efforts to try to regain the majority. I'm Julie Walker.
0: Ukraine has intensified drone attacks on Russia, setting fire to a major oil refinery in the south, killing two people. Kyiv's long-range strikes aim to disrupt Russian fuel supplies and its military deliveries. More on these stories, townhall.com.
3: It's been a long time since I've been this excited about a movie like The Story of Everything. 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
0: Lawmakers subpoena billionaire investor Leon Black after a contentious interview concerning Jeffrey Epstein.
4: The House Oversight Committee served subpoenas to Black on Friday after lawmakers said he refused to answer some questions about his years-long relationship with Jeffrey Epstein, a time in which he paid the disgraced financier at least $158 million. Black is a co-founder and former chief executive of the private equity firm Apollo Global Management, who stepped down in 2021 amid fallout over his ties to Epstein. He became the 16th person to appear before the committee as part of their broader investigation into the web of wealth and influence around Epstein. Bernie Bennett, Washington.
0: Well, the Democrats are confronting long-standing dilemmas over identity and ideology as they wrestle with challengers in communities of color, left-wing insurgents increasingly challenging legacy political institutions that are often led by Black and or Latino lawmakers. Breaking news and analysis, townhall.com.
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5: 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The Answer. 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The Answer.
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Chicago. We cross over the midnight hour on the West Coast. Yeah, going to be talking. The heat is on here for the Independence Day week. According to the National Weather Service, it's going to be a long, dangerous heat wave. Temperatures rising ahead of the July 4 holiday. And feeling even hotter because of the high humidity that's coming with it. Several days of high temperatures settle in across the Great Lakes, lower Great Lakes, the Mid-Atlantic, as well as the Mississippi and Ohio River valleys. A number of big cities could see the hottest temperatures of the year so far as they host World Cup matches. Feeling the heat. We'll be in the East Coast cities like New York, Philadelphia, D.C., and Baltimore. Midwestern and Great Lakes cities included Chicago, St. Louis, Detroit. Southern cities including Dallas, Little Rock, Memphis, Tennessee. Yeah, high heat will last into next weekend across the Great

0: the top 10. Hmm. Hamlin was doing good. Road courses are not Denny Hamlin's forte. I mean, he does decent. I mean, he's not the best, but he's doing pretty decent. And see, this lead right here is key, because if you clinch the regular season championship, you get 25 extra points. And right now, stage points matter. All these extra points, they matter. So as of right now, you know, like we were saying, Reddick is second. Then you have Ryan Blaney, Ty Gibbs, and Kyle Larson. Now, if the chase was to begin today, Austin Cindric would be in. Joe Nemechek would be out by about 12 points. So, does the name Natalie Decker ring a bell with you?
1: I do recognize the name.
0: Yeah, well, did you hear she was supposed to be running at the O'Reilly Series race in Atlanta coming up here in a couple weeks?
1: Is she not going to?
0: Her sponsor pulled out on her.
1: Oh.
0: They didn't say why, but they said her sponsor pulled out. But real quick, and one other thing too. I doubt you saw this or not, but Sonoma held a ceremony before the race. I think it was Saturday or Sunday, and they inducted Kyle Busch into their Wall of Fame out there. And Ron Capps was another one, and there were several other people. And it's honest and fitting tribute, and I think it's well deserved. And I was listening to somebody was talking about on social media, talking about, well, what do I do as a fan?
1: Mm-hmm.
0: You know, I mean, you think that two bull hauler, what's his name? I forgot his name.
1: Lauren Weiss.
0: But who?
1: Two-time world champion.
0: I never heard of her. But anyway, was an uber fan of Denny Hamlin. This guy here, you could just see the walls just covered with Kyle Busch merchandise and all these autographs. And he's like, okay, well, what do I do now as a fan? You know, Kyle Busch passed away. What do I do? I mean, and he makes a valid point. He said Kyle Busch would honestly want us to keep racing. He would want us to still be a part of NASCAR. But who do I gravitate as a fan? And when you think about it, it does make valid sense. Because when we lost Dale Earnhardt in 2001, who was there to take the fan base over? You had Dale Jr., you had Kevin Harvick, right?
1: Yes, sir.
0: So with Kyle suddenly leaving, Kyle suddenly dying, and Kurt is no longer in, who do you gravitate to be a fan of? So I do find that very interesting in what he said to be the words of. And pretty much you just got to find who fits the mold of what you're looking for as a fan. I know that, you know, Denny Hamlin goes fast and turns left, and, you know, like two bull hauler, you know, he goes fast and turns left. You know, I don't think he turns right anymore. But anyway, so with that being said, Steve, I want to get off here. I'm going to go eat me some dinner. I will holler at you later, buddy.
1: All right. I don't know. Is this your Friday or is it? It's one of those weeks where there's probably a lot of demand at the grocery store. You know, everybody getting their grilling favorites. Undoubtedly, the food haulers are going to be busy. And let me finish up on the Florida Python Challenge here in a couple weeks. Now, they're saying in addition to helping protect the Everglades ecosystem, participants have the chance to win their share of $25,000 in prizes for removing the pythons. According to the Florida Wildlife Commission, the participant who removes the most python the most will win $10,000. Registration is required, they say, which includes a required online training that covers how to humanely kill the snakes. Last year, Taylor Stanbury took home the top prize after

0: moving 60 Burmese pythons. Also known as the Swamp Queen, accounted for over 20% of all the snakes removed last year during that 10-day event. Now, I said this is not about trophy hunting or just killing pythons. I actually want to help save the native wildlife. Other organizations also have been working to eradicate this invasive species. From November of last year to April of this year, researchers from the Conservancy of Southwest Florida, a nonprofit, set a record removing 177 pythons with a combined weight of 8,080 pounds. Scientists monitored the snakes in a 200-mile square mile area in Collier County in the southwest coast. According to the Conservancy, the average weight of removed female pythons was about 95 pounds. The largest weighed 153, measuring 17 feet long. But by capturing the snakes, team members also removed over 4,100 eggs before they could be laid. Every python removed reduces pressure on the ecosystem. According to the National Park Service, Burmese pythons negatively impact the vulnerable Everglades by competing for habitat and food access across the wetlands. Females can lay 50 to over 100 eggs. The National Invasive Species Information Center explains Burmese pythons are native to Southeast Asia. U.S. populations were established after international release or escape following the pet trade. Of course, they prey on native species, some of which are actually threatened or even endangered themselves there in the Everglades.
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0: talking about the wildfires out west, Colorado, Utah. Actually becoming a deadly weekend. Three firefighters killed and two others sustaining burn injuries when they were overcome by flames from fast-moving wildfires in the hot, windy conditions near the Colorado-Utah border. Those firefighters deployed the emergency shelters during the burnover incident on Saturday in Mesa County, Colorado. They worked for the U.S. Wildland Fire Service and the U.S. Forest Service, part of an interagency response to the Knowles and the Gore fires, which merged with other fires forming the Snyder Fire. Yeah, so far, about 44 square miles have burned. Yeah, temperatures at Grand Junction hit 93 degrees, winds gusting to 44 miles per hour. Yeah, the names of the firefighters who perished were being withheld pending notification. The sheriff's office was asking people to evacuate, but the potential path of the fire to turn on irrigation water to saturate the land. The Federal Bureau of Land Management closed public access to lands that they manage nearby. Firefighter and public safety are the highest priority. The temporary closing of the lands is to reduce exposure to hazardous situations due to the rapid rates of spread and fire behavior that this fire has been exhibiting. Public is to remain clear of any closed lands. As I said, throughout this upcoming week, the wind, dry conditions, concerns for additional dry thunderstorms, lightning inducing additional blazes is a risk. Well, good morning, Vic.
1: Hey, good morning, Steve. Real quick, you were talking about those snakes. I was thinking that someone called in probably about a month ago. It might have been Hard Guns talking about a baby copperhead that he had in his house. And I don't know if it was a baby copperhead or not, because I don't know what the cycle is for copperheads in that part of Georgia. But those southern copperheads is probably a little bit ahead of those. We grew up in the Midwest, but real quickly, a copperhead has about a 110-day gestation period. And a copperhead can also, they can hold, after they breed, they might not decide that's a good time to get pregnant. So they can actually hold that sperm and decide when it's a better time. But the big thing that we always had to worry about here in the lower Midwest was that whenever the babies would start being born, that was usually in the dog days of summer, you know, in August. And that's whenever they were also kind of go into a molt. So they were always pretty ill about that time. And you were apt to get, bit with them. But, you know, the copperhead, they have, well, like all venomous snakes, they have their baby live. And just like you were talking about with the non-venomous and pythons and all that, they actually lay eggs. Mm-hmm. But it's that really wasn't what I was calling about. It was about this Iran deal. I think Iran, I don't know how much you've seen that, but people are worried about the Democratic Socialist of America and all this stuff, and the Democrats going way far to the right. Way far to the left.
0: Mm-hmm.
1: The thing of it is, the laws have already been written and handled in such a way that the mechanisms for them to pretty well destroy America is already there. They just need to get the candidates in the right place or to get them elected or anything of that nature. And the one thing I had something come up over the weekend, and I went to look up to see how the Voting Rights Act of 1965 had been amended. And I found out that that's when the language minority thing was introduced into a group against discrimination. And they said that one of the things, all official recommendation had to be written in such a way that where that it could be understood by these quote-unquote language minority communities. And that kind of explained why we've had such a wave of these foreign people coming in here and all the people being reluctant to say, you know, this is English is the official language. You can talk any way you want to amongst yourself or communicate, but if it's official, it needs to be in English. Well, that's actually against the law in the United States. They have to make sure that those people can understand what they're are writing. And I don't know if that's where all this stuff came to, where they were given these tests, the different driving tests and some other things in non-English language. And then they wind up with, you know, like you were talking about the big jury awards and everything else, because those people get out here and drive and they really can't understand, read, write, or anything else, English. And that's what all the different traffic signs are in, and they can't really communicate with law enforcement. So I don't know if that played in a role or not. But I just look at that, and I think that probably, I don't know, maybe Iran may not be looking at it, but I would be surprised if there weren't, because I think Iran is just playing a waiting game, and they figure that sooner or later, Trump will be gone. Probably whoever's coming on after later probably won't follow that. And you take like Mondani there in New York. I think he's a Muslim from Uganda. And the question is, how would he really treat that whole Iran situation? And then you have just the regular Democrats that are upset that they didn't continue on with Kerry's deal at JCPOA. So I believe Iran primarily is playing a waiting game. I don't know. Did you get that email or that I sent you there from where we had sold all those F-14A Tomcats to the Shah, and then they had the overthrow, and we still haven't gotten those back? There's one that hasn't been delivered. We sold 80 in total, and the idea was, well, we won't sell them any parts, and they won't be able to get them. Well, they have some good engineers in Iran, and basically, they reverse engineered most of that stuff. They reverse engineered the missiles that those Tomcats have, and I think when they had that one, when was it, February or whenever it was, whenever they had that hit on Iran, I think they were able to destroy one of the F-14s, but Iran is still flying those, and I didn't realize how capable that thing had. But that F-14 Tomcat, it could fire missiles at like, I think like 8 or 9 targets at one time, and have a 30-mile standoff. So it was rather interesting, and they've even reversed engineered the Exocet missiles and some of the others, and actually sold the technology to other countries. But, you know, and we were so sensitive about that when they retired the F-14s from the American military that they actually ran them through the scrap, that one big crusher thing. They didn't even send them to storage or anything of that nature. So the reason I say that is they keep talking about they've destroyed Iran's Air Force. And my question was, well, if we destroyed Iran's Air Force, where are the F-14s? I mean, because that's a highly capable airplane. And when Iran and Iraq fought their war there,
2: 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The Answer, where Little Rock comes to talk. KDXE, Kamak Village, Little Rock.
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7: With SRN News, I'm Jason Walker. Don't look now, but things are apparently heating up again in Iran. Tehran launching drone and missile attacks on Kuwait and Bahrain, Gulf states that both house U.S. military sites. Iran now threatens a, quote, complete halt in negotiations. Ukraine intensifying drone attacks on Russia. Yet another major oil refinery has been targeted. Two people killed. Kyiv's long-range strikes aim to disrupt Russian fuel supplies, and in the last week they have done just that. President Trump addressing the 2026 policy conference of the Faith and Freedom Coalition, talking about how Christian faith factored into the principles of our founding fathers. And three firefighters have been killed battling a blaze in Colorado. SRN News.
8: It's been a long time since I've been this excited about a movie like The Story of Everything. 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
2: 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Start your morning with a voice you know and trust. Dave Elswick, bringing you the issues that matter to Arkansas, the news behind the headlines, and conversations you won't hear anywhere else. Then, in the afternoon, stay informed and fired up with Doc Washburn, breaking down the biggest stories of the day and what they mean for you. 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CNN's Scott Jennings, Mike Gallagher, and Larry Elder, bringing you sharp insight, lively debate, and the perspective you've been looking for. 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

0: All right, picking up where we left off there. Again, kind of the Iran conversation. Yeah, with, according to the general yesterday, like at least four separate factions all thinking they're running the show. I guess in one of which is actually having discussions with the U.S.
1: Yeah, well, see, that's my big question. To kind of bring it back to here to this country, to an equivalent is a lot of companies used to have like three or four unions in, like one shop, so to speak. You know, they'd have like the Teamsters or American Tractor, American Transport Workers, for the, the people that were driving and carrying their products and stuff. Then they'd also have like maybe the International Association of Machinists that was doing the maintenance on all the stuff. Then they'd have another one that was actually doing the work. You know, it was not uncommon, and that way it kind of kept them all separate. And so that way and contracts came up at different times. And it was the old divide and conquer theory. And that's why I'm kind of questioning, are these people really not getting along, or are they actually coordinating things behind the scene, or is somebody just making a major advantage? And I would say, when you have a theocracy like that, I would have to believe that whoever, the religious leaders, the clerics, I would have to believe that they're pretty well controlling the show. They used to, whether they do or not. And of course, when you come back to the Muslim clerics, they're all about the money. They always have been, they were involved in the spice trade and the slave trade, you name it, way back when. But back to, what's going on over there now, I have to believe that they're more worried about their oil revenue and the income off of that Straits of Hormuz than they are about the nuclear stuff, because they're probably going to find somebody that's going to sell that to them, have the technology somewhere that they can get to if they really feel like they need it. I suspect you take like a country like North Korea and probably some others, they would probably strike a deal some way, somehow, mm-hmm. with Iran. It might be over the, Iran might just agree to furnish them oil. So I don't think they're really as concerned about that nuclear part as what Trump is making about it. Not that they need, we don't want to see them get a nuclear thing, but it's not, as Grump was talking about that nuclear thing, it's pretty far off. But my big thing is we keep getting information. Like they said, well, we destroyed their nuclear capability on that one bomb run we had, and now they're saying we destroyed their Air Force. I'm just, when I came across that, and the guy that wrote that article, he actually designed that F-14 and was a test pilot on it, and was part of that over there when it went from the switch to the Shah, mm-hmm. to the Ayatollah. And he actually was forced to send two of his people back over into Iran, and they wound up getting held hostage there at the embassy. And of course, that wasn't very happy about that. I don't know if you watched that or not, or got it. But anyway, it's there, and I just really like to know, number one, what's actually going on over there. I don't know. I mean, well, we have to know a lot more than what they're reporting to the public. So they keep saying we've destroyed all this stuff, but then they keep coming up with stuff. But the big thing is, for the whole world and the whole country, we can't allow these people to go out there and say, well, we're going to shut off this street, this strait, or we're going to, like right now, the Houthis has transport to the Suez Canal. You see how expensive that is. Everybody having to go around Africa. And so at some point, we're just going to have to, you know, as they say, you know, buckle up your chin straps and say, you're going to obey international law at the very least. So, but the big thing to me is let's make sure that people understand, you know, they can't run out there someplace and mine the straits or do other things to make sure, like the Houthis there, they've shut down traffic through the Suez Canal. That's a bigger concern to me, mm-hmm. Steve. And that's all I had there.
0: Vic, always good to hear from you. Appreciate you chiming in here on a Monday. Scrapyard, see what's happening. What's going on?
2: Oh, not much out here. Making a dash for the cash and hope I don't crash. First off, Brother Rambler, me and mine are praying for you and yours, my brother. I'm praying daily and praying often. Other than that, did anybody else see a large meteor about 1:50 Central Standard Time AM? Because, man, it got awful bright when I was leaving out of the Fayetteville area. It turned night in the day, came over my right-hand shoulder, and brilliant yellow light. I mean, I almost had to break out my sunglasses.
0: Wow.
2: And went off in the south by southeast, and yeah. I mean, it lit up the whole countryside like it was 12 o'clock noon.
0: Wow.
2: But, so anybody else saw that, you may want to call local radio stations or send Ryan Hall a message on his various channels, and they may be able to pull up the radar data on it and actually be able to visualize it over the next following days. But it was a big one. And Vic is correct on about the copperheads. They can go into a pregnancy stasis where they can hold off if conditions are too dry. And one thing about a copperhead, folks, if you're outside doing yard work or in the house, all of a sudden you smell a very strong cucumber smell, stop what you're doing and look around you. A female that is is on the verge of giving birth or has given birth will put off an extremely stout cucumber smell. And while they're pregnant, they get agitated. They'll tense up and put off that stink as well. But if you smell a real stout cucumber smell working your flower beds or whatever or in the house for no known reason, mm-hmm. look around because there is a copperhead somewhere close. And copperheads are a twitchy little devil. They can get extremely aggressive, especially one that's about to shed or when it's about to give birth. They'll actually be more like a cottonmouth and try to come get you.
0: Wow.
2: And I'm an amateur snake wrangler myself, amateur herpetologist, and many moons ago, I went down to around Oglesby, Gatesville, Waco area on the big rattlesnake roundup down there in Texas, and I caught a three-day event. I caught three of those 35-gallon trash cans plumb full and walked out of there with $3,500 cash. And many, many moons ago. And on that python hunt down there in Florida, you have to, you know, be extremely cautious and all that because it's not just the native venomous snakes that you have to worry about. Florida was basically the hub for the United States for venomous snake research and breeding programs. And then the hurricanes, tornadoes, floods, whatever, hit down there and destroyed those facilities. And, yeah, you could be dealing with anything from Indian cobras, spitting cobras, crate snakes, and the sea snakes as well. So, you know, keep your head on a swivel down there. And the Burmese python, if she's guarding a clutch of eggs, she will try to kill you.
0: Wow.
2: And the female will. And that's not the worst part. They also have reticulated pythons down there, and they can get to like 32 foot or better. And retics over in Indonesia kill and eat a lot of people.
0: I don't. That's why. That's a good reason for me not to like snakes.
2: Yeah, well, that's if you're say doing it from like an airboat or a John boat kind of situation, going after them, take you some that parachute cord and a good pole, say like 12 foot long to 16 foot long, like an ash handle, and make you a catch pole where you can put it right over their head and then cinch it up, and then the fight is on. But it's a lot easier to control it. You can do it like a gator, get it up close to the boat and hit it in the head with an axe handle. And usually we'll put them down fairly decently. But if you catch a large snake, or say at home, you catch a venomous snake, dry ice works very well. Say you get it like in a bucket or something, and you want to dispatch it instead of just taking it somewhere and letting it go. A CO2 fire extinguisher, or just a little bit of dry ice in there to sublimate and turn into carbon dioxide. And carbon dioxide is heavier than air, and it will settle down in there, and you just leave it for a couple of hours, come back, and it's gone. Mm-hmm. It's been passed on. So it's actually humane to do that, and using the CO2 method. And I've even had to dispatch a snake one time, dispatch a big rattlesnake, and the only thing I had available was a CO2 fire extinguisher, and just kept hitting it with it until it got so cold that it couldn't function, and was able to put it up in a locking cabinet. That way we could carry it out. Because mm-hmm. I used to do wild animal removal on the side back when I was pup.
0: What's a humane way to kill a snake? Do you know?
2: That's usually a good strong strike to the head. Now you got to remember, the snake's central nervous system, it may still appear to be alive, but it's just, you know, usually a nervous function after you've done considerable damage right at the base of the skull. And a venomous snake, say you cut off a rattlesnake's head, it can still bite you hours later. The nervous reflex. So you have to be extremely cautious about that. Pardon me. But all in all, that just a little bit of common sense and leave the bravado at the door when you go to do something, messing with a snake, be it venomous or non-venomous, because today, there was only one snake in North America that was neurotoxic, which is neurotoxin and hemotoxin, which the neurotoxin affects the central nervous system, the hemotoxin, the blood and muscles. Mm. And that was the Southwest Mojave Rattler down out in California. That was the only one. Well, there's been an evolutionary change going on, and science can't explain why, but more and more North American pit vipers, all the way clear to the East Coast and up in the North, are becoming duotoxic. And that is a very frightening prospect, because if you get popped by a North American pit viper, they're only treating for the hemotoxin and not realizing that it also has the neurotoxin incorporated, with the exception of a bite of the Southwest Mojave Rattler. That they treat for both. But a lot of doctors don't know the updated protocols about treating for both both toxins of venoms.
0: Well, education of the day, a little snake education, compliments of Scrapyard, otherwise known as a former snake wrangler. We'll be right back.
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0: A brand new day comes our way as we roll on through the late night, early morning hours. Eagle, welcome back.
5: Yeah. Okay. I want to talk about the earthquake that just occurred at Venezuela last week. Get some people some information that they might want to listen to. If you do, great. If you don't, you wish you would have. Before I'll go ahead and talk about the earthquake, then I'll say something else. Okay, Steve, I'm going to tell you, maybe Guy Rambler, maybe he knows what I'm talking about. He's a religious man. There's something in the Bible that talks about this thing, this serpent, or whatever you want to call it. Okay, these earthquakes that are occurring, I don't know. Like I say, I'm not an earthquake. You know, I've been looking at these things for a long time, but I've never heard of an earthquake having back-to-back earthquakes within seconds of each other, 7.5s and 7. Never heard of two earthquakes occurring like that. And if you look at the damage, earthquakes always do a lot of damage to begin with. But this earthquake did a lot of damage in Venezuela. Mm-hmm. And from what I'm hearing, they still got over 50,000 people that they're still missing. Yeah. And they're probably dead. They're probably dead by now. If they have nobody, it's going to be hard to stay alive for 5 or 6 days after the earthquake occurred. You might have a couple of miracles, but more than likely those 50,000 people are dead. So this is going to be a high casualty event that took place. Now, earthquakes have been, they've had at least 5 or 6 earthquakes in the last week or so, all in this so-called ring of fire. in the so-called Ring of Fire. Now, I'm just going to tell your listeners to go look it up in the Bible, and it talks about this in this serpent that was cast into the bottomless pit, and now this thing is so-called being released. And some people believe this is what's causing these earthquakes. Like I said, it's yet to be seen, but it is in the Bible. You know, some of the stuff in the Bible might be true, it might not be true. But something very strange is going on right now with these quakes. And my advice to people, because I was looking at the map and I was looking at some other things, is California better be on alert, Steve. From what I'm seeing and all these videos I've been looking at over the last couple of days, if I was in Los Angeles or if I was in San Francisco, I would be on high alert, brother, because I believe that in the next couple of months or weeks, something real bad going to happen in California. I believe they're going to have a quake, and it's going to be a big one. It's not going to be no small quake, and I think it's going to make Venezuela look like nothing compared to what happened. I hope it doesn't happen, but it's not looking good right now for what they do for a quake in California to begin with. Now, let me say this, Steve. You know, Ramler will probably say this, disagree with me on this, but you know, it says that in the Bible that only God knows when He is going to return.
0: Mm-hmm.
5: But I was looking at some numbers, today and yesterday. And it says something about 3 days, but 3 days is like 1,000 years in God's eyes. And if you add these numbers, I think I've told you this before about this date, and this number, this year keeps popping up. Okay, now you look at all the events that are taking place right now, Steve, with what's going on with Trump in this war with Iran, which is not going to end because those people are going to make sure it doesn't end because they don't want no peace. And then if you look at all these quakes that's going on, it talks about that. 2026 is the year, and it starts out with the 7-year tribulation, Steve. And a lot of people believe that we're entering into that. And this number, I've heard this number several times, 2033 keeps appearing when you add up these numbers. And I believe that in 2033, we may not even be around. I might not even be around in 2033, but that could be the end date. That could be the end date for the end of the, for the whole deal to be over with, because things are transpiring in the world right now that correlates to what the Bible says, Steve. Right. So I'm just telling you, people.
0: At the end of the day, it's supposed to be ready at any time. Be ready. It may be today. It may be tomorrow. It may be 100 years. Like you said, no man knows the day nor the hour. Hey, final hour coming up. First News, a service of industrial injection since 1985. Diesel loaders.
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0: News this hour from Town Hall. I'm Jason Walker. Major heat wave set to hit the eastern U.S.
1: Temperatures rising ahead of the July 4th holiday will feel hotter because of the high humidity with it. So says the National Weather Service. Officials also say several days of high temperatures will settle in across the lower Great Lakes and the Mid-Atlantic. In addition, high temps will reach the Mississippi and Ohio River valleys.
0: That is correspondent Andrew Stewart reporting. President Trump addressing the 2026 Policy Conference of the Faith and Freedom Coalition, talking about how Christian faith factored into the principles of our founding fathers.
2: Americans have always deeply believed in the promise of Christ's words in the Gospel of Matthew. With God, all things are possible. With God, all things are possible, right?
3: All things.
2: That's why, as we prepared to enter the 250th year last month, tens of thousands of patriots came together on our National Mall, and we officially rededicated America as one nation under God, and we're not changing.
0: Democratic infighting intensifying following the wave of socialist victories in New York City primaries. Now, correspondent Ken Lorman reports several Mamdani-backed progressive candidates defeated some incumbents that had been endorsed by House Democratic leader Hakeem Jeffries.
4: The winners running on a leftist platform are now signaling they will challenge Jeffries directly, raising new questions about the party's direction. Republicans are seizing on the moment, arguing it highlights growing divisions and a shift toward more progressive policies within the Democratic Party.
0: Asian shares in mixed trading an early Monday morning. More on these stories, townhall.com.
5: Eldorados, I don't think I've ever been this enthusiastic about a documentary movie as I am about The Story of Everything. 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
0: European tourists are discovering firsthand why America's free market system remains the envy of much of the world.
6: As European visitors travel across the United States for the World Cup, many are noticing what American capitalism has built. From massive Buc-ee's travel centers to grocery store selections and even ranch dressing, visitors are sharing their surprise online. The reactions are fueling a broader debate over how competition, free markets, and innovation continue to drive American abundance, while Europe's centralized regulatory model falls behind. Willie Nelson, Washington.
0: Saks Global, the parent company of Neiman Marcus, Saks Fifth Avenue, and others, emerging from Chapter 11 bankruptcy with fewer stores, less debt, a more focused strategy to pamper the affluent, and a new name. Company says the new entity will be known henceforth as Exemplar Luxury Group, with an improved balance sheet as well. Breaking news and analysis, townhall.com.
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next, we'll roll into our final hour here on a Monday. Yeah, gear it up for the heat wave. It's going to get downright hot. And for many areas, that'll kind of put a lid on the shower and thunderstorm activity along the core of the heat dome. It's areas around what they call the periphery, where we'll see daily showers, thunderstorms kind of bubbling up in that region. Get things underway this hour. Industry headline, multiple Texas law enforcement agencies partnered for a single-day enforcement detail targeting commercial vehicle and immigration violations. Officials say Operation Junebug took place in Wichita County, Texas last Thursday. Officers from the Wichita County Sheriff's Office partnering with the Texas Department of Public Safety and the Electra Police Department. 132 traffic stops in total, 93 commercial vehicle stops that found 109 equipment violations, 15 trucker-trailer combinations impounded, one cab impounded, and 24 individuals detained for being unlawfully present in the United States. Yeah, that's a bunch for a one-day operation. WCSO said the detained individuals were from Mexico, India, Cuba, Algeria, Venezuela, Tajikistan, and Russia, respectively. Meanwhile, a well-known carrier, a large carrier, asking the Internal Revenue Service to pay back

The IRS provides a fuel tax credit for fuel used in certain specific non-driving work-related activities. It is available for non-taxable uses of gasoline, aviation gasoline, undyed diesel, and undyed kerosene. The agency says the non-taxable uses include when fuel is not used for regular driving purposes, including off-highway business use. Prime argues that the diesel fuel used to power the refrigerated units on their trailers is an off-highway, non-taxable business use and should therefore not be subject to the excise tax. Now, Prime said it previously filed for a refund of the fuel excise paid for diesel fuel used to power the refrigeration units on Prime's trailers for the periods ending March 31 of 2018 through December 31 of 2020. And those claims were denied by the IRS. The company also said that it filed a claim for refund of fuel excise paid for the diesel fuel used to power refrigerated units on Prime's trailers for 2021 to September 12th of 2025. According to the complaint, Prime has not received any refund for 2021, nor has it received a notice from the IRS indicating that its refund claim for that year has been disallowed. In addition to the $11 million refund, Prime's also seeking litigation costs, attorney fees, pre-judgment and post-judgment interest, and other in further relief as this court deems just and proper. I'm not in the know whether any reefer owner-operators is that fuel you put in your reefer unit not supposedly taxable. All right, moving on. There have been a number of very interesting rulings come down in recent weeks via the Supreme Court. And there's more to come. The Supreme Court is nearing the end of its term, but there are still several major cases still undecided, including disputes involving President Trump's authority, election rules, campaign finance, transgender athletes, digital privacy. The timing is significant. The court traditionally completes its work by late June or early July before the justices begin their summer recess. So these remaining opinions could be released at any time. The court already has handed the Trump administration several significant victories here in recent days, including allowing it to reinstate restrictions on asylum claims, ending temporary protected status for hundreds of thousands of migrants from Haiti and Syria. But moving forward, some of the biggest cases still awaiting decisions, starting with Trump versus Barbera. The case stems from the president's executive order seeking to limit birthright citizenship for children born in the United States to parents who are in the country illegally or temporarily. While the case has drawn national attention because of its potential impact on birthright citizenship, the justices also could use it to clarify when lower courts may issue nationwide injunctions blocking presidential policies. Then you've got Trump versus Cook. The justices are considering whether the president may remove Federal Reserve Governor Lisa Cook before her term expires. Now, the ruling could define the extent of presidential authority over officials serving at independent agencies that Congress has sought to insulate from direct White House control. Trump versus Slaughter. This case challenges Trump's removal of Federal Trade Commissioner Rebecca Slaughter. A decision in Trump's favor
could weaken

0: long-standing job protections for officials at independent regulatory agencies and expand presidential control over the executive branch. You've got Little versus Hecox and West Virginia versus BPJ. The court's expected to decide whether Idaho and West Virginia may enforce laws barring transgender athletes from competing in girls' and women's sports. That ruling could establish a nationwide long legal standard for similar laws in other states. That's a big one being watched by the LGBTQ community. You've got Watson versus the Republican National Committee. The case asks whether Mississippi can count mail ballots that arrive after Election Day if they were postmarked by Election Day. The outcome could influence election procedures in not only Mississippi but other states with those similar absentee voting laws, as we just witnessed here a few weeks ago. Now, California, literally taking 2 weeks to decide their primary outcomes, counting those late-arriving mail-in ballots. A couple of other big cases, the National Republican Senatorial Committee versus the Federal Election Commission. The court will decide whether long-standing federal limits on coordinated spending between political parties and their candidates violates the First Amendment. A ruling for the challengers could significantly loosen campaign finance restrictions by allowing parties to spend more directly in coordination with candidates. Lastly, Chatry versus the United States. The justices are weighing whether law enforcement's use of geofence warrants violates the Fourth Amendment. The case centers on whether police can obtain location data from the technology companies for devices that were near a crime scene during a specified period. That ruling could become one of the court's most significant decisions on digital privacy in years, they say. Now, these remaining decisions are expected to shape presidential authority, election law, campaign finance, and constitutional protections as the Supreme Court's term draws to a close. There's a lot on the plate moving forward here. Meanwhile, FreightWaves reporting FedEx has reinstated four McDonnell Douglas MD-11 freighters since aviation authorities cleared the aircraft type to resume flying 7 weeks ago, while also retiring five planes last quarter, but plans to have the entire active fleet available by peak season, according to executives last week. The freight transportation giant said it took a $23 million charge during the fiscal year fourth quarter that ended May 31 to write down the value of 10 aircraft that were retired, including five of the large MD-11 freighters. They also retired four Boeing 757-200 narrow-body freighters and one Airbus A300-600. Now, the company took delivery of seven 767-300 production freighters from Boeing during the last fiscal year for a net decline of three aircraft from last year. Over the last 4 years, FedEx has removed 34 cargo jets from the fleet. That represents an 8% reduction versus fiscal year 22. It's part of the normal fleet modernization and a broader effort to eliminate excess ground and air capacity for better efficiency. There are 383 mainline aircraft in their fleet, compared to 389 for fiscal year 24. But we know the FAA in early May cleared the way for the MD-11 to resume commercial service after Boeing developed a new part to address a design flaw that could allow fatigue cracks to spread on the plane's engine pylon. Of course, all that after a UPS MD-11 crashed during takeoff back in November. The left engine separated from the wing. Now, of course, UPS is pretty much scrapping all their MD-11. FedEx began operating two of the MD-11s on domestic routes on May 10. On an earnings call, they said that there's four MD-11s that have been fixed and are now back in service. The remaining 25 will be ready to support peak shipping season coming up in the fourth quarter. Airline officials have repeatedly said since that November accident that UPS had 29 active MD-11 jets, including four spares used when other units were unable to operate or periods of high demand. FedEx records showed the company carried 34 MD-11s on their books until the previous quarter. So FedEx at this point has postponed full retirement of their MD-11 fleet from what was going to be 2028 to now 2032 because they wanted more wide-body capacity to meet rising demand as they make that strategic shift to capture more international non-parcel freight from logistics providers. Despite its age, lower maintenance reliability, and high fuel burn compared to the modern twin-engine planes, the tri-engine freighter remains useful, they say, because of its long-range capability and high cargo capacity.
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0: You know, several weeks ago, as we were kind of gearing up for the influx of international travelers pouring into the country for the World Cup, yeah, there were some citing their concerns about the possibility of some of these travelers bringing infectious diseases into the country. Can't say for certain if there's any correlation to that at this point, but definitely has me kind of questioning. Health officials over the weekend, Arizona, Illinois, California, warning travelers about possible measles exposure after infectious travelers passed through major U.S. airports last week. Which is prompting contact tracing efforts and public health advisories. In Arizona, the Maricopa County Department of Public Health said a person infectious with measles traveled through Phoenix Sky Harbor International on June 17. They say the traveler was at Sky Harbor Airport Terminal 4 between 6 and 9:30 a.m., they're urging anyone who may have been exposed to monitor for symptoms. The Chicago Department of Public Health said they're investigating a confirmed case involving an international traveler who arrived at O'Hare International on June 17, that same day, after being exposed to measles outside the United States. Yeah, health officials say that traveler was at O'Hare's Terminal 5 between 5:50 a.m. and 9:30 a.m. June 17 while infectious. They say they're working with the Illinois Department of Public Health, the CDC, and health care providers to identify and notify people who may have been exposed. The Los Angeles County public health official say they're investigating a confirmed measles case involving a traveler who was infectious while passing through Hollywood Burbank Airport and other locations. Officials said people at Gate A4 between 8:45 a.m. and 9:45 a.m. June 17, after that traveler arrived on Southwest Airlines Flight 4245. So obviously everyone on the craft may have been exposed. Other potential exposures occurred at gates A6 between 10:30 a.m. and 12:15 p.m. June 18, before that same traveler departed on Southwest Flight 816. The Los Angeles County Department of Public Health also identified potential exposure sites at Thrifty Rental Car on North Hollywood Way in Burbank, where that traveler was present from 9:20 a.m. to 10:20 a.m. on the 17th, and again 10:25 a.m. to 11:25 a.m. June 18th. They didn't indicate whether those cases were related, but I would presume they are. All right, measles is highly contagious, that spreads through the air when an infected person coughs, sneezes.
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11: With SRN News, I'm Jason Walker. President Trump addressing the 2026 Policy Conference of the Faith and Freedom Coalition, talking about how Christian faith factored into the principles of our founding fathers. Iran now threatens a, quote, complete halt in negotiations to end the war. That comes as Tehran launching drone and missile attacks on Kuwait and Bahrain, Gulf states that both house U.S. military bases. Ukraine has intensified its drone attacks on Russia. Another major oil refinery has been targeted. Two people have been killed. These long-range strikes aim to disrupt Russian fuel supplies. Three firefighters have been killed, two others injured while battling wildfires on the Colorado-Utah border. Activity there has been running rampant. This is SRN News.
12: El Dorados, I don't think I've ever been this enthusiastic about a documentary movie as I am about The Story of Everything. 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
9: 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Bringing you the issues that matter to Arkansas, the news behind the headlines, and conversations you won't hear anywhere else. Then, in the afternoon, stay informed and fired up with Doc Washburn, breaking down the biggest stories of the day and what they mean for you. And all day long, hear from some of the biggest voices in talk radio. CNN's Scott Jennings, Mike Gallagher, and Larry Elder, bringing you sharp insight, lively debate, and the perspective you've been looking for. News, opinion, insight, and the conversations shaping our community. 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

0: just in time for Independence Day celebrations. Really about to get underway in earnest. The Consumer Products Safety Commission announcing the recall of certain fireworks sold in Pennsylvania due to a risk of serious injury or death from explosion and burn hazards. The Consumer Products Safety Commission said the Bada Boom fireworks, recalling more than 1,000, I guess the name brand would be like in the top corner, Pyro Diablo. And the actual, it's a cake, like a 9-shot firework cake called Diablo Rising. They violate the ban on aerial firework devices intended to produce audible effects. I guess they were mispackaged, and there's too much boom boom in them, which exceeds the federal limits. Overloaded fireworks can result in a greater than expected explosion. According to the Safety Commission, the recall involves, again, Pyro Diablo branded Diablo Rising 9-shot fireworks device. Model PD, the letter C5001. These were sold at Bada Boom Fireworks of Blakesley, Pennsylvania. The product packaging features an orange dragon against a blue and purple background, but Diablo Rising. They said all the information regarding this particular product can be found at the top front of the package. Consumers can contact Bada Boom Fireworks for a full refund. They said customers or consumers will be asked to return the fireworks to a retail location. So I'm not really gathering, is there a risk of misfire or just the fact that you're going to get a much louder than expected boom, which most fireworks enthusiasts would probably be like, hell yeah, that is one, you know what, badass cake. I want more of those. All right, so I don't know. They say don't run the risk. Overloaded. Meanwhile, they tell us a shift in the freight market is ongoing, according to Landwine. Positive indicators found throughout the latest OIDA Foundation freight market update. Mother's Day, road check week, produce season have strengthened the current upcycle, they tell us, according to data from the Total Sport Market Cycle Indicator. Still, it remains a capacity over demand conversation. Trucking capacity is now near 2013 levels, which continues to drive the freight market recovery. Additionally, the cloud of global conflict looms large. Uncertainty remains elevated, according to the foundation. Much of this year is going to depend on geopolitical developments that are affecting fuel and production costs, could lead to higher interest rates and weaker housing activity. If conditions stabilize, the market could transition to a more secure, demand-driven recovery, they tell us. In the van market, a more than 40% increase in demand was driven by a drop in capacity at 15%. Combined with an increase in loads up 19%, overall freight volumes remain soft and have been largely flat since the second quarter of 2023. All regions reporting a rise in rates, greatest increase coming from the Southeast. In the flatbed market, demand was higher for the sixth consecutive month, the Southeast Midwest reporting the highest demand, while the Northeast was the only region to actually see decrease. Rates rose at a much higher rate than expected. concrete product manufacturing, primary metal manufacturing, and construction machinery manufacturing drove the growth in the month of May. In the reefer market, seasonal demand patterns reported the South Central and West Coast regions saw the best demand. Only the Northeast was down. Rates moved with demand and have remained above the three-year moving average for 11 consecutive months now. However, demand is still below 2019 levels. In other words, just prior to the pandemic. Food manufacturing expansion drove this sector's growth in April. So the tighter supply remains the main driver of accelerating rates, according to the Cass Shipping Index. Estimated four higher entries increased. However, the recent surge in the freight market could once again deviate from seasonal patterns. May used truck sales were below historic averages, but retail prices remained stable. Manufacturing continued to expand for the fifth consecutive month and grew at a faster pace than the previous month. Here in June, more builders cut prices, and the use of sales incentives was again above 60%, according to the National Association of Home Builders. C.H. Robinson said it expects modest demand growth through June, which we're almost done, followed by stronger acceleration in the back half of the year as shippers increasingly turn to intermodal to offset rising fuel and truckload costs. So, market update. There you go. Back at it here. See what Pop has going on this Monday.
1: Hey, Steve. How are you doing?
0: All right.
1: I wonder, when you brought that up about that cake, fireworks.
0: Yes.
1: I just happened to work Saturday night, and I went by this campground, and I could watch these fireworks going off, you know, for a little ways off.
0: Mm-hmm.
1: And I got up there real close, and it just like one of those things exploded, and sparks and stuff was flying everywhere. I wonder if that wasn't that part and stuff. But on another note, how come these government employees get so many recesses, and like our Supreme Court and like John Thune, he won't call a recess because he doesn't want Trump to appoint anybody. He just goes, well, we're just going out of town for 19 days.
0: Yeah.
1: That John Thune needs to get going.
0: Yes.
1: But I understand. My old buddy Chad called in, first time caller last week,
0: and yes, he did.
1: Explained about the
0: called you
1: whole
0: out
1: thing. Yeah, he did. But I'm going to tell you what, Steve. Before I start this, that guy he stirs more shish kebab than a wastewater management plant does.
0: Oh yeah.
1: So yeah, but also on a good note, when you talk to him next time. He is the Michigan Grand Champion, so he gets to go to the Truckin' Rodeo. So you might congratulate him on that. But what the story is, Steve, it's kind of embarrassing, but it's kind of funny. So before he throws his 3 cents in, and he blows this way out of proportion, is I was coming back to Fort Wayne. I got into Van Wert, and I had one of those urges. You'll know what I'm talking about.
0: Yes.
1: So I got to the Rural King parking lot, and I turned right around, and I went back to the truck stop. There's two stalls in this truck stop. One of them was occupied, and the other one wasn't. And I was in an emergency situation. And so I got in there, got myself all settled down, and guess what? No toilet paper. So I just happened to ask that fella in the next stall, hey, would you mind passing me over some toilet paper?
0: Yeah.
1: I'm kind of in a situation here.
0: Bit of a bind.
1: As hell. Uh-huh. Well, by the time, Chad just thinks that's the funniest damn story in the whole wide world. And it, by the time he gets done with it, the guy's got painted fingernails and high-pitched voice and high-heel shoes. And he goes, I think you was in the wrong bathroom. So that's what that story all amounts to.
0: Oh, boy.
1: It was I an think emergency
0: situation. Sometime, I think we all been there, done that. It's happened to me on more than one occasion.
1: Evidently, he hasn't, or he just thinks that's the funniest fake blame story in the whole world. So, I'll tell you what, I'm having the damnedest time. We weren't supposed to get any rain, and so I worked Saturday night. When I got home Sunday, I was planning on retilling the garden because that last storm tore it up pretty good, throwing some seeds in. And I'll be doggone if we didn't get 0.3 inches, and we weren't supposed to get any rain at all. Now we're under this heat advisory, and mm-hmm. it's going to be muggier and crap.
0: The humidity, yes.
1: Did you get your pool all ready?
0: It's ready to get in. It's still got a phosphate issue, but so it's kind of cloudy. You know, it looks a little cloudy. I can see the bottom at least now.
1: Oh, how do you get rid of that?
0: There's a special chemical, Phos-X or something they call it, that it makes the little phosphates coagulate to sink to the bottom, and you're supposed to vacuum them to waste.
1: Oh.
0: Yeah.
1: Well, I'm not a high society person. I don't have a swimming pool. So. But, no, that's what the story is, and I just figured when you was talking about that fireworks and stuff, I just happened to see that on my trip or Saturday night.
0: So. Mm-hmm.
1: Other than that, we'll be listening, and don't whatever Chad says. He just remember what I told you about.
0: He's a shish kebab stirrer.
1: Yeah, but congratulate him on being the grand champion for the state of Michigan.
0: Got it.
1: All right, we'll see you later.
0: Thanks, Pop. Appreciate you checking in. Have a great day. All right, I'm all aboard when it comes to getting these data centers. You want an incredible amount of electricity. Pay for your own damn electric. I don't want to have to be doubling my utility bill. Technology companies that propose to build data centers to provide the computing power for artificial intelligence would have to pay any costs to upgrade local power grids under a bill that took a step forward in the House last week. The Ratepayer Protection Act, H.R. 9340, would authorize states to charge companies that are building data centers the full cost of new power generation to support the electricity gobbling centers and transmission upgrades. The Subcommittee on Energy, a panel that's part of the House Energy and Commerce Committee, moved the bill, which had bipartisan support, forward. Yeah, the full committee will now consider it. One Republican, Gabe Evans from Colorado, sponsor of the bill, said this rests on three common sense principles. First, large load customers should cover the full incremental cost of any generation, transmission, or distribution upgrades needed to serve their load. If a data center needs a new high voltage line or new generating stations to meet that load, they're responsible for those costs, not businesses or families. Secondly, contracts should include meaningful financial assurances up front and long term to make sure that these large load entities have the money to pay for this built-out infrastructure. Communities should not be left holding the bag, paying for infrastructure built by a single customer who later scales back or cancels a project, relocates. Third, this bill has flexibility. It says that but leaves the how to the states. It does not impose a federal mandatory standard. Instead, it provides a thoughtful requirement for the states to consider how they connect these large loads. States know their grids and their industries, and all of these stakeholders need to engage together with their local utilities, counties, and local governments to determine which approach is best for them. Again, families and small businesses across the country shouldn't be left footing the bill for this new development. Although the benefits of these innovations will be felt by all society, the Ratepayer Protection Act, a bipartisan effort which would ensure the cost of grid upgrades are appropriately paid for according to the demand. This bill has a long journey ahead. It's going to require the approval of the full Energy and Commerce Committee, then the House and the Senate, before going to the desk of President Trump. A recent Gallup poll found only 7% of respondents support having data centers in their areas. Yeah, a whopping 48% strongly oppose them. Impacts on resources, the prime reason for opposition. It's power, it's water, it's all the above. It's noise pollution. We return after this. The Steve Summers Overnight Drive.
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0: Yes, indeed. Round to third, headed toward home. Hello, Rick, in Columbus. Yeah, who we got on board?
4: I got 5-7.
0: Well, what do you say, 5-7? Copy of the mail.
4: Well, copy of the mail. Too much for what most people say is what I'm saying. But I'll go ahead and throw this in there. I got upbeat. I was in a truck stop, had to run in a truck stop in Maryland. It's a little little place, a little restaurant, and there was nothing there, and there was nobody there but the cook and a waitress, and guess what? She had to come in and rescue me by throwing a roll over top the door. So,
0: right.
4: Believe me. And then when you come out, you know, I was red-faced. And another thing, I just want to throw this out. I've been watching on YouTube the use of drones, what Ukraine's doing to Russia right now. I can't see how gas prices have come down and oil prices have come down when they've lit up Russia so bad. I mean, you can't even buy gasoline now in Moscow and in the Crimea. But this other thing, it's a drone. It's all drones, and they're showing pictures. Oh, when I heard this a couple of years ago, I thought, what a horrid way to fight a battle. If you're out there and you got these things flying around hunting you down. And it's real. And I tell you what, the damage these drones are doing, it's scary what they could do. You get a couple hundred of them flying at one of our ships. It's pretty scary because watching what they've done to tanks with just these little drones, it's just amazing what warfare. It's amazing how many ways we can find to kill each other on this little planet in the middle of nowhere, flying through space. But I appreciate your show. I try to get up early, or I wake up early, and I turn you on every chance I get, brother. And like I said before, you all keep hammering down. I need money in my check. I love retirement.
0: Well, good to hear from you, 5-7. Thanks for checking in. Yeah, I was just this past evening before the show, I came across one of those sort of videos. If it wasn't artificial intelligence generated, but you kind of wonder, because somebody had to be filming it, because you're seeing both the drone and the soldier, I believe. I don't think it was just the camera video from the drone, but nonetheless, you've got this lone soldier out there on the side of the road, trying to hide in the brush or whatever, and this drone, the camera seeing him. Is there someone on the other end, using the camera to visualize and, tell the drone where to attack? Or is it all automated? Is it artificial intelligence? I mean, at the end, he got away for several passes by the drone, but it kind of ends when the camera goes dark, boom. And supposedly that's happening all over the place. Yeah, both on the Ukraine side and the Russia side there. Yeah, things have really changed. All right, with that, well, would you look at there? The clock says it's time to close things out here on the greatest day of the week. So we'll do that underway Monday, 29th day of June. Ready or not, we'll be counting down the days. Independence Day just around the corner. We'll be back at the midnight hour Eastern time tonight. Hope you'll join us for our Tuesday edition of the Steve Summers.
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0: News this hour from Town Hall. I'm Jason Walker. Iran once again launching drone and missile attacks on Bahrain and Kuwait.
1: Iran's Revolutionary Guard has claimed responsibility for the attacks that targeted Gulf states hosting U.S. military bases. Iran now threatens a complete halt in negotiations to end the war. The Trump administration says technical talks are on track for the coming days. Tensions continue over efforts to resume transits through the Strait of Hormuz.
0: That is correspondent Andrew Stewart reporting. President Trump says America will always be a Christian nation.
2: And we always have been and we always will be. We're not going to let him take it away. But as we celebrate this anniversary, we must also remember that our country could have been marking this occasion under very different circumstances.
0: The president addressing the 2026 Policy Conference of the Faith and Freedom Coalition, talking about how Christian faith factored into the principles of our founding fathers. New analysis shows red states continue to outpace blue states when it comes to job creation.
3: According to updated data from economist E.J. Antoni with the Committee to Unleash Prosperity, 9 of the 10 states with the fastest private sector job growth since 2020 are Republican-led. Meanwhile, 9 of the 10 states with the slowest job gains are Democratic-led. The trend highlights an ongoing shift in where jobs and workers are heading across the country. Conservatives say lower taxes and lighter regulations are driving the growth, while critics argue other factors like population changes and industry mix are also at play. John Scott reporting.
0: Along the Colorado-Utah border, 3 firefighters have been killed, 2 others injured while battling a series of wildfires that have been due to hot, dry, and windy weather. More on these stories, townhall.com.
4: Been a long time since I've been this excited about a movie like The Story of Everything. The Story of Everything is everything, a truly amazing cinematic masterpiece revealing the hidden hand behind the universe directly responds to the theory that creation, including us people, just sort of happened out of nothing. This movie will amaze you. It'll give you the confidence and evidence that our friends and kids desperately need. You see, The Story of Everything explains a deeper truth written in the stars and in the very code of our DNA. 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
0: Officials do admit there are a lot of kinks to work out, not to mention a tremendous amount of work down the road. But the United Kingdom says it will open up new sponsorship routes for a number of eligible refugees.
5: Britain's government says it plans to open safe legal routes for eligible refugees. It also wants to change human rights laws to make it easier to deport people who do not have a right to be in the UK. The new routes will let community groups, universities, and employers sponsor refugees to come to the UK. Authorities say the plan is inspired by Canada's community sponsorship program. Home Secretary Shabana Mahmood announced the changes Friday, aiming to prevent abuse of human rights laws. The announcement comes as she faces questions about her future role with Prime Minister Keir Starmer set to leave office. I'm Julie Walker.
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1: Fighting stops for now. Good morning, I'm Gordon Deal, along with Nicole Murray on this Monday, June 29th. Glad you could be with us. Here's what we have for you this hour.
2: The U.S. and Iran have agreed to end recent skirmishes over the Strait of Hormuz, with the two sides holding peace talks tomorrow.
1: Flash flooding in Kentucky has killed at least four, while wildfires in Utah and Colorado have taken the lives of three firefighters.
2: House Speaker Mike Johnson plans to send a bipartisan housing bill to President Trump, even though he has vowed not to sign it.
1: And the early stage clinical trial to see if a drug can essentially make our cells younger.
3: But the goal of this drug is to treat eye disorders, including glaucoma, which can cause blindness. And it does so by essentially what they call partially reprogramming old cells. And in this case, it's trying to restore function in neurons that connect the eye to the brain.
1: Caitlin Owens at Axios on the do or die moment for longevity medicine. Multiple reports this morning say Iran and the U.S. have agreed to halt recent hostilities in the Gulf and renew talks regarding their dispute over the Strait of Hormuz. Axios says talks are scheduled for tomorrow in Qatar. A return to diplomacy would follow several days of strikes and counterstrikes since an Iranian projectile hit a cargo vessel in the Strait of Hormuz Thursday, with both the U.S. and Iran accusing the other of breaking an interim ceasefire that was agreed to on June 17th. Louisiana Republican Senator John Kennedy on Fox News.
4: It would be nice to have some help from other countries in the world that depend on the Strait of Hormuz for their oil.
1: In the meantime, Iranian Foreign Minister Abbas Araghchi yesterday said Iran is solely responsible for managing the Strait of Hormuz under the Memorandum of Understanding signed with the U.S. His comments are at odds with American arguments that the deal does not give Iran control and that navigation must be unimpeded. At least four people have died after torrential rain unleashed flash flooding across Kentucky. Emergency crews continued searching for survivors yesterday as officials worked to assess the damage. Governor Andy Beshear said the storms dumped up to 8 inches of rain in parts of the state, prompting more than 60 rescues and evacuations.
5: Bridges have been wiped out, entire roads have been wiped away, and there is still standing and moving water. And sadly, at least one of our deaths was because someone attempted to drive through it.
1: Emergency responders carried out water rescues from flooded vehicles and homes throughout the weekend. Five search and rescue teams were deployed to Madison County, where high axle vehicles were being used to reach stranded residents. In Madison County, three adults died in the flooding, one in a car and two in a basement apartment. Another person died in neighboring Jackson County. A half hour south of Lexington, the area around Tate's Creek near Richmond.

0: flames in Utah, Arizona, and elsewhere as new fires popped up across the region. 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
1: Man, I love this place. I've been surfing here since I was a kid. Now, seeing my grandson out on the water, it means everything to me. Watching him and taking in the blue waves, the sea breeze, the blurry horizon?
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1: Thanks for joining us. Welcome into Monday. House Speaker Mike Johnson says he will send the bipartisan housing bill passed overwhelmingly by both chambers of Congress to President Trump today. Trump last week, though, said he would not sign the bill, despite the support from both parties, unless the Senate first takes action on elections legislation that is opposed by Democrats. Meanwhile, a core group of House conservatives have redoubled their calls for the Senate to pass the voter ID bill known as the Save America Act, bringing other business to a standstill and tension between the two chambers to a boiling point. It's a story by Savannah Berman, Senate leadership reporter at CQ Roll Call. Savannah, what do

0: You have.
1: Yeah, so this voter ID bill that President Donald Trump and his closest allies up on Capitol Hill that they've been trying to push through has really kind of created a gridlock amongst the GOP. The president and some of his closest allies in the House of Representatives are looking at the Senate saying, why don't you guys pass this bill that they consider to be one of the pillars of his campaign promises? But simply put, Senate Majority Leader John Thune doesn't have the Democratic votes to get that piece of legislation to the 60-vote threshold to make it through the chamber, nor are there enough members of his own conference that are willing to kind of blow up the legislative filibuster that could get the bill through at a 51 threshold, but there's not the votes there. So the majority leader's looking at the math, looking at the equation, and doesn't see the votes. But again, it hasn't been enough to satisfy the other end of Pennsylvania Avenue, and it's created a kind of a gridlock up here on Capitol Hill.
0: All right, here we go. First one, 3, 2, 1. And now there's this core group of House conservatives that are redoubling their efforts to get this passed. What's driving that, and what are they doing?
1: Yeah, so I mean, this is just them again looking at their Senate colleagues and saying, pass this piece of legislation. And depending on which House conservative you talk to will kind of change on what they're asking specifically of the Senate. Some of them are wanting senators to try to attach this voter ID bill to the defense bill that is a must-pass piece of legislation out of Congress every year. However, Senate Majority Leader John Thune has warned against attaching it to the defense bill because then Democrats would be less likely to vote for it. Similarly, also with FISA reauthorization, Section 702 went dark just a couple of weeks ago, that spy reauthorization. House conservatives are pushing to possibly put the Save America Act on there. Again, that would make it so Democrats don't vote for that reauthorization. So the more that they kind of look at bipartisan bills, they're going to lose Democrats. So they are looking at some more party line ways to get it through, like a reconciliation process, but there's no chance of that passing. That's kind of seen as an iffy option. So there are options out there, but again, it's just a matter of probability here. And it seems like none of these would be probable.
0: We're speaking with Savannah Berman, Senate leadership reporter at CQ Roll Call. The story is called Chambers Clash Over Voter ID Bill in Action. This has led to something we don't see too often, and that's public name calling between the chambers.
1: Yeah, it seems like even though they've been a little bit at odds with each other, specifically over the Save America Act, they've been trying to keep tensions a little cool. And we even saw that after President Donald Trump visited Senate Republicans on Wednesday, where we know the Save America Act was brought up somewhat repeatedly. He had left that lunch and was saying, you know, House Republicans, Senate Republicans, we're all united. But it's pretty clear here that they are not united on the Save America Act. And, you know, Byron Donalds was calling the senators lazy, saying that the Senate sucks. So this is definitely raising tensions and raising tensions at a pretty bad time for Republicans. They want to be going out and be messaging on this housing bill that President Trump was supposed to sign into law this week and that he didn't because of the Save America Act. So it's creating a lot of frustrations, and I wouldn't be surprised if we continue to see some of those boil over.
0: What's the end game with this, Savannah? It seems apparent that the votes just aren't there. How could this turn out?
1: You know, Capitol Hill this last week kind of felt like the Twilight Zone in that sense, where senators are a little bit more resigned to the fact that they don't have the votes for this piece of legislation and they're wanting to move on to other priorities. But House members are really stuck on it. The president's really stuck on it. So it's kind of a big question mark about what the outcome will be, how they get this thing passed, if they can get this thing passed, because as you noted, they don't have the votes for it. And that is a message that Senate Majority Leader John Thune repeated to the president and other senators also repeated to the president during that lunch. So we know that it's going to be something that the White House and congressional Republicans, particularly in the House, continue to push for. But in terms of how they get it over the finish line remains to be seen.
0: Thanks, Savannah. Savannah Berman, Senate leadership reporter at CQ Roll Call. 20 minutes now after the hour on This Morning, America's First News. Here's Nicole Murray.
2: And now, the three big things you need to know. Number one.
3: Officials say the U.S. and Iran have agreed to end days of back-and-forth fighting around the Strait of Hormuz and resume peace talks. Kansas Senator Roger Marshall on NBC.
4: The major war is over, and think of this as almost just a mop-up operation. We have to press them. If they strike us, we have to strike them back by 10.
3: Axios reports that the peace talks will resume tomorrow in Qatar.
2: Number two.
3: Heavy rains in parts of Kentucky have caused flash flooding that left four people dead and prompted evacuations. Governor Andy Beshear.
5: We know we've lost at least four people. Thankfully, that number has not grown since yesterday, but there are a lot of rescues going on right now.
3: Beshear added that Kentucky received at least 8 inches of rain, prompting more than 60 water rescues.
2: Number three.
3: The National Weather Service says that a long and dangerous heat wave will blast a large portion of the United States this week, with temperatures rising ahead of the 4th of July holiday. New York Governor Kathy Hochul.
6: In many parts of our state, that'll exceed over 100 degrees. And because the overnight temperatures are expected to be still elevated, many New Yorkers will not have the opportunity to really cool down after sunset.
3: Weather officials say multiple big cities could see their highest temperatures so far this year. Rescue teams are racing against the clock to pull survivors from the rubble in Venezuela 5 days after two powerful earthquakes hit the country. The government has reported at least 1,450 deaths. Venezuela's interim president, Delcy Rodriguez, announced that schools across the country will remain closed for another week as recovery efforts continue. House Speaker Mike Johnson said on Fox News that he will send the bipartisan housing bill passed by both chambers of Congress to President Trump today.
7: It will increase the availability, the access to more housing, bring down cost, cut regulations.
3: Trump last week said he would not sign the bill unless the Senate first passes the Save America Act. Supergirl was no match for Toy Story 5.
8: Okay, this does not look like this is going to end well for you guys. I mean, anybody want to leave? No? Okay, boys. Fingers on triggers.
3: Supergirl opened with $38 million in domestic ticket sales, coming in second in first. Toy Story 5, which pulled in another $70 million at the box office after a near-record debut last weekend.
0: All right, thank you, Nicole. 22 minutes now after the hour on This Morning, America's First News.
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15: 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CNN Scott Jennings, Mike Gallagher, Larry Elder, bringing you smart analysis, strong opinions, and the debate everyone's talking about. 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
16: 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And Trump is trying to finish the decades of attacks on the American homeland, American citizens and soldiers by Iran.
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0: Thanks for being with us. Carnival Cruise Line has a budget-friendly reputation, often listing lower fares than its competitors without skimping on variety. However, guests' final bill could end up being higher than the attractive sticker price. Here's what to know from Nathan Diller, travel reporter at USA Today. Nathan, what have you found?
1: Carnival is really known as a budget-friendly cruise option. It kind of sits at the value end of the mainstream cruise market. It leans into shorter cruises. A lot of their itineraries are between like 3 and 5 nights. They have a lot of different ports that they're sailing from that are drivable from many different parts of the U.S. So thinking about Mobile, Alabama, New Orleans, certainly ports in Florida. So you have a lot of ways to cut costs. For instance, maybe you don't have to fly if you're close enough to drive to the port. And then they do have a lot of inclusions on board. I think from the food that I've had on board their ships when I've sailed with them, their complimentary options are some of the best that I've had in that category of ship at sea. So they really do have a lot included. That said, not everything is included. So the fare that you pay up front may not be what you end up paying in the end.
0: Yeah. All right. So how could that bill go higher? What are some of these add-ons, perhaps?
1: Sure. So like a lot of major cruise lines and their competitors, they have a lot included, but then they also charge extra for a lot. So if you are thinking about things like alcoholic drinks, those are either purchased a la carte or you're going to have to purchase a beverage package, which depending on the choice that you make can be $70 or so per person per day. And with that package, for instance, if one person in a stateroom buys it, every passenger over legal age in that stateroom also has to buy it. So that's a quick way that costs can go up. You have things like shore excursions that are an added cost, typically specialty dining if you do want to eat in any of those venues. Those are an extra cost as well. So there's just a lot of little smaller things that can add up throughout the sailing.
0: But compared to other cruise lines, Carnival stands out here or not necessarily with add-ons?
1: Not so much in terms of the structure. Carnival also tends to advertise some of the lowest upfront fares. So even if you are adding things on, you may still end up paying less than what you would on another line. But it's definitely always a case of do some comparison upfront, see what types of things you might want to add on during your sailing and compare those with another cruise line. Certain cruise lines bundle more with their fares. So depending on the type of cruise line that you're sailing with, you might find on Virgin Voyages, for instance, they include sodas, which is something that a lot of other cruise lines charge extra for. So it just depends what your priorities are when you're sailing and what you might add on. You may be able to find a different cruise line that's a better fit for you.
0: We're speaking with Nathan Diller, travel reporter at USA Today. The story is called Carnival Cruises Look Affordable, what you actually get for your money. You reference, I think, restaurants that do double duty. What does that mean?
1: Sure. So some of those specialty dining venues that I mentioned, Cucina del Capitano is an Italian restaurant on board, and typically that's open for dinner. It's going to cost an extra charge, so you're going to pay for that experience. It's a little bit more upscale. Typically those venues are a little bit, nicer than you would find in a standard dining venue. Those can also be very nice. But they were serving a complimentary lunch in that same venue on this sailing. So I was on board Carnival Sunrise, and they had a noodle bar available in that space at lunch at no extra cost, things like that.
0: Thanks, Nathan. Nathan Diller, travel reporter at USA Today. 30 minutes now after the hour. On This Morning, America's First News.

0: With SRN News, I'm Jason Walker. Rescue teams racing against the clock to pull survivors, if there are any left, from the rubble in Venezuela 4 days after the earthquakes. Now, the death count now stands 1,450. President Trump addressing the 2026 Policy Conference of the Faith and Freedom Coalition, talking how Christian faith factored into the principles of our founding fathers. Iran now threatens to go to a complete halt in negotiations to end the war. This comes as Tehran launching drone and missile attacks on Kuwait and Bahrain. Record-breaking heat wave overwhelming mortuaries in Paris, leaving funeral directors struggling to find space. Deaths in France have exceeded 1,200 in 2 weeks. And three firefighters have been killed battling wildfires in Colorado. SRN News.
1: It's been a long time since I've been this excited about a movie like The Story of Everything. The Story of Everything is everything. A truly amazing cinematic masterpiece revealing the hidden hand behind the universe directly responds to the theory that creation, including us people, just sort of happened out of nothing. This movie will amaze you. It'll give you the confidence and evidence that our friends and kids desperately need. You see, The Story of Everything explains a deeper truth written in the stars and in the very code of our DNA. It's called intelligent design, something the cultural gatekeepers do not want to talk about. We were created with a purpose by a creator. Again, it's available now to watch at home after a successful theatrical release. Now The Story of Everything can be ordered at a discounted price for you to stream. 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
2: 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Start your morning with a voice you know and trust. Dave Elswick, bringing you the issues that matter to Arkansas, the news behind the headlines, and conversations you won't hear anywhere else. Then, in the afternoon, stay informed and fired up with Doc Washburn, breaking down the biggest stories of the day and what they mean for you. 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CNN's Scott Jennings, Mike Gallagher, and Larry Elder, bringing you sharp insight, lively debate, and the perspective you've been looking for. News, opinion, insight, and the conversations shaping our community. 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
5: Thanks for spending time with us. Welcome into Monday, June 29. Gordon Deal with Nicole Murray. Some of our top stories and headlines. The U.S. and Iran agree to end hostilities. Flash floods in Kentucky kill at least four. Wildfires on the Colorado-Utah border have claimed the lives of three firefighters. A winter storm brought snow and colder temps to parts of the northern Rocky Mountains. Officials in Venezuela say more than 1,400 have died from last week's earthquakes, with 50,000 still missing. In sports, Wimbledon starts today in London. It's day two of the knockout stage of the World Cup. And the man in Fort Worth, Texas, who saves strangers in a house fire. That story in about 20 minutes. The world's first human trial of whether a drug can essentially make a person's cells younger sets up a reality check for one of the longevity field's most promising theories. Here's this morning's Mike Gavin.
6: We're speaking with Caitlin Owens, senior healthcare reporter for Axios. The story, longevity medicine's do or die moment. So, Caitlin, you write that the world's first human trial of whether a drug can essentially make a person's cells younger sets up a reality check for one of the longevity field's most promising theories. So why don't we start with the drug for those who aren't really keeping up with this? Give us some background on it.
7: So this is an experimental gene therapy. It is entering, it's in the midst of an early stage clinical trial. The first one has been dosed. And keep in mind, an early stage clinical trial like this is measuring safety. It's not yet measuring or trying to prove the drug works. But the goal of this drug is to treat eye disorders, including glaucoma, which can cause blindness. And it does so by essentially with what they call partially reprogramming old cells. And in this case, it's trying to restore function in neurons that connect the eye to the brain. So basically, it's attempting to fix blindness through reprogramming these cells and getting them to act as they did when they were still functioning.
6: So what are some of the broader implications of a trial and a drug like this on how we go about dealing with old age ailments and aging itself?
7: So there's the idea in science, and you know, this is pretty sound, right? Like, aging is a biological process like anything else. And so the idea is, okay, if our cells age and our organs age, since that is a biological process, can we reverse it? So this is the first drug that is trying to do a version of that that's going through a clinical trial. This is measuring first whether it's safe, which is a big if with this, right? Like, this genetic reprogramming of these cells, can that have unintended consequences? But let's say this particular gene therapy makes it through the safety trial, makes it through later stage, and it proves that this works. This is attempting to cure a disease, right? This is a vision problem that's trying to be corrected. This drug going through clinical trials right now is not going to make a 70-year-old become a 40-year-old, right? Like, that's not even down the road, that's not what's going to be measured here. But ultimately, the question is, can we use drugs, can we use gene therapies to essentially make a person's organs and, you know, body act younger, right? So whether that's curing a disease or just, you know, kind of reversing some kind of biological clock, that would be the ultimate goal of the field.
6: We're speaking with Caitlin Owens, senior healthcare reporter for Axios. The story, longevity medicine's do or die moment. So a lot of money is pouring into this field. It seems like there's a lot of optimism that they could hit the jackpot here.
7: Yeah, there is a lot of money. You know, if there's proof of the concept that a drug can manipulate the biology of aging in some way, right? This cellular reprogramming. I mean, the market for that would be huge, right? Like, if this could be used to treat or prevent other diseases, and then ultimately, yeah, the idea of, you know, and there's a couple different ideas, right? And it's like, there's a spectrum of likelihood. I mean, one goal that seems within reach would be if we could keep you healthier for longer, right? You know, so maybe the human lifespan is still 80 years old, but instead of being in poor health the last 15 years of your life, there are drugs to keep you in better health, right? And the market for that would be everyone. So I think it's a very high risk, high reward field. And we're so far, you know, this is the early phases of testing out whether this concept is even possible, and if it's possible to do it without creating all kinds of enormous unintended side effects, right? And you know what the effects are. So very, very, very early stages of testing this idea of cellular reprogramming. But you can see where if it pans out and it keeps panning out and this goes where people hope it does, you can see where both where the financial reward would be.
5: It's Caitlin Owens, senior healthcare reporter at Axios, with this morning's Mike Gavin. 20 minutes now in front of the hour. On this morning, America's First News. Coming up next, the mic drop.
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18: 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This $200 billion investment in chip technology could make today's artificial intelligence chips obsolete. Technology that will make today's AI data centers a thing of the past, like IBM's old mainframes. 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Institutions like Vanguard, BlackRock, and State Street are pouring more than $200 billion into this AI revolution. 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

0: Thanks for being with us. If you've missed anything from today's show, there's an easy way to catch up. All you have to do is tell Alexa, Siri, or Google to play This Morning with Gordon Deal. It's time now for the mic drop with This Morning's Mike Gavin.
1: Good morning. Well, this segment took a hiatus for a couple days last week, and here are a couple of stories we definitely need to catch up on. Let's start in California, where we were once again reminded that whether it's a phone, a wallet, or sunglasses, you have to be willing to let them go. A man had to be rescued last weekend from the sewage tank of a campground toilet. The rescuers from the Fresno County Sheriff's Office said they learned that the man had attempted to reach into the toilet to retrieve a pair of dropped sunglasses and ended up falling in. It took 15 minutes, but thankfully, according to police, the man was able to be pulled free. Due to his exposure to all that nasty stuff in the tank, he had to go through a decontamination process, but he was otherwise unharmed. Officials use this as an opportunity to reiterate some safety tips in this kind of situation, with perhaps the most important one being, if you drop something inside of a toilet tank, consider it a loss.
0: Toilet tank, is it a porta potty?
1: Yeah, it's basically an outhouse, essentially, at this campground. It was just full of all kinds of stuff. And he just fell right in. I mean, I don't know. These must have been somewhat expensive sunglasses for you to even attempt to do something like that. And, you know, again, I could even see when, if it's your phone and it would cost $1,000, maybe you think about it for half a second. But, I mean, this is the most gross situation you can possibly contemplate.
0: I'm not sure I would have come up with this in the moment, in that shocking emergency of dropping, say, a phone or my prescription sunglasses in this toilet tank. But upon further review, as you were just mentioning the story here, I'm thinking, what could you comb it? Could you comb the bottom of the tank with like one of those mesh, you know, skimmers from maybe there's a pool on the campground site. Maybe you could go borrow that and just go over to buy a new one.
1: True.
0: You know, when you get your retrieved item.
1: Even if you think you have to get it out of there, there are better ways to go about it than sticking your whole body in there and trying to retrieve it that way.
0: Do you think he was like reaching down with his arm and lost hold of the toilet seat and then fell in?
1: Lost his balance. I mean, look, I'm not the most graceful of people. I could definitely see myself slipping and falling, so I'm definitely not going to be doing that. Yikes. And you've heard the term hiding in plain sight. It doesn't get any more plain than this. Officials in Laurel County, Kentucky said two people are facing charges after detectives say they found a bag labeled "Definitely not a bag full of drugs" that, despite its label, contains suspected narcotics. Officials said a detective found a suspicious vehicle parked in an employee area of a business. When the detective spoke with the man and the woman inside the car, he noticed a plastic bag that contained suspected narcotics. They then found the second bag labeled "Definitely not a bag full of drugs" inside the vehicle.
0: What?
1: The 51-year-old woman and 48-year-old man not only had a lot of drugs on them, but they also had outstanding warrants and were both consequently arrested.
0: Go figure.
1: This is actually, I thought this was an old story because this has come up before.
0: No, every weekend.
1: I want to say about 6 months ago or something, we had another similar story where someone had a bag of drugs, like this is not a bag of drugs or something. And I had to make sure this was actually a new story.
0: Yeah.
1: Apparently they must have been inspired by these previous people and decided that worked so well for them, we're going to do it ourselves.
0: It's surprising that folks like this haven't read up on, you know, current events and found out that perhaps this trick had been used before and did not work.
1: Yes. Yeah. Not up on their news. They should be listening to our show more often than what they should be doing.
0: Why not just label it flour or right. cane sugar or lettuce wraps
1: candy.
0: Or something like that? Yeah,
1: something. Jeez.
0: Thank you, Mike. 13 minutes now in front of the hour on This Morning, America's First News.
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1: Thanks for being with us. Welcome into Monday. Crude oil futures have tumbled to about $72 a barrel, way down from nearly $120 during parts of the conflict with Iran. So why haven't gas prices tumbled as well? The national average stands at $3.86 a gallon. Gas prices do not move in lockstep with crude oil, if you haven't figured that out yet. The oil and gas industry argues that there is nothing unusual about the gap between falling oil prices and retail gas prices because it always takes time for pump prices to adjust to swings in the oil market. The Energy Information Administration says crude oil accounts for roughly 57% of what we pay for regular gas. Meanwhile, a proposed class action lawsuit filed in California accused Marathon Petroleum, Circle K, BP, Walmart, Speedway, and other gas retailers of unlawfully using artificial intelligence technology to set prices in the state. President Trump says oil companies are price gouging their customers and has asked the Department of Justice to look into the matter. 8 minutes now in front of the hour on This Morning. Once again, here's Nicole Murray.
2: And now, the three big things you need to know. Number one.
3: U.S. officials say that Iran and the United States have agreed to halt recent hostilities in the Gulf and renew peace talks regarding their dispute over the Strait of Hormuz. California Congressman Daryl Issa on Fox News.
4: They've always made deals or talked about peace only to see basically sanctions as the worst thing they've had to deal with. When the president says, I'm going to make you keep this deal or I'm going to make you essentially no longer be there under the current regime, he means it.
3: Reports say peace talks are set to resume tomorrow in Qatar. That is according to Axios.
2: Number two.
3: Three firefighters have been killed in two sustained burn injuries while fighting wildfires along the Utah-Colorado border. Utah Forest Service official Paige Pagnuco.
5: In the fire world, there's the fire triangle. It has air and heat and fuel, and we can't control the air and we can't control the heat, but we can try to control the fuel. So when these crews go out, they're trying their darndest to remove the fuel so it keeps the fire from spreading.
3: The Wildland Fire Service added that the largest blaze, the Cottonwood Fire, has burned more than 144 square miles.
2: Number three.
3: Two women and a toddler have been found fatally shot in a Jackson, Mississippi home. Police say the shooter from Saturday's incident remains at large and is considered armed and dangerous. The victims' identities have not yet been released to the public. The remains of at least 117 dogs have been found on the grounds of a California no-kill animal shelter, many of them with gunshot wounds. Officials say they found 21 canine skulls, hundreds of bones, and other remains during searches at Miranda's Rescue Animal Sanctuary in Fortuna after the sheriff's office was tipped off by a pair of animal advocates. Congresswoman Julia Letlow has won the Republican primary runoff in Louisiana's Senate race, defeating State Treasurer John Fleming in the contest to succeed Senator Bill Cassidy. Letlow spoke with reporters on why she entered the race.
6: Louisiana wanted an alternative, and that's why I jumped into this race. You know, for the longest time, I've heard you cannot turn your back on the people who you represent. Again, this is not my seat. It's the people's seat.
3: And finally, this is an interesting request. Singer Noah Kahan is urging his fans to use the restroom at his shows after one attendant pooped on the floor of the Philadelphia venue during his performance.
1: What?
3: Yeah. Yeah. Yeah.
1: What's?
3: They don't want to miss the show, so they don't leave. So then they... Yeah. No. Yeah.
1: Stop. 6 minutes now in front of the hour.
7: The board recommends approving.
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9: 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This is 101.1 The Answer, where Little Rock comes to talk. Start your morning with the voice you know and trust, Dave Elswick, bringing you the issues that matter to Arkansas, the news behind the headlines, and conversations you won't hear anywhere else. Then in the afternoon, stay informed and fired up with Doc Washburn, breaking down the biggest stories of the day and what they mean for you. And all day long, hear from some of the biggest voices in talk radio. CNN's Scott Jennings, Mike Gallagher, and Larry Elder, bringing you sharp insight, lively debate, and the perspective you've been looking for. News, opinion, insight, and the conversations shaping our community. 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

0: Pleasure with us. A stranger is being praised for saving lives during a house fire in Fort Worth, Texas. Leon Segura wasn't a neighbor, not even from the area. NBC 5 News says he was simply driving home when he saw the flames and heard screaming, so he pulled over, ran toward the burning home, tried to kick in the front door, but the intense heat made it impossible, so he went to the back of the house where he found a large glass door and punched his way in, suffering cuts to his arm and hand. Wrapping a bandana around his face to shield himself from smoke, he entered the home and quickly found two young girls nearby. One by one, he carried them to safety. Firefighters eventually rescued two other children. Another child perished in the flames. Two adults and another child escaped without injury. The two girls Mr. Segura rescued were airlifted to burn units in critical condition. Officials say there's no doubt they survived because of his heroics. For Nicole Murray and Mike Gavin, I'm Gordon Deal. 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
4: Breaking news this hour from Town Hall. I'm Rich Thomason. Wildfires raging across the Colorado-Utah border are prompting evacuations, and they turn deadly with three firefighters killed, two others injured. The blistering heat that's been baking the Southwest is on the move, taking hold of the eastern part of the country later this week.
5: Temperatures rising ahead of the July 4th holiday will feel hotter because of the high humidity with it, so says the National Weather Service. Officials also say several days of high temperatures will settle in across the lower Great Lakes and the Mid-Atlantic. In addition, high temps will
4: falling. The death toll from the twin earthquakes in Venezuela has risen to more than 1,400. As search and recovery crews continue their work, the BBC's Will Grant is there.
6: There are so many thousands of families in Catia La Mar now homeless that they've set up a temporary camp in the local baseball stadium. The only thing to protect them from the elements are donated nylon tents or makeshift shelters they've put together with blankets and sheets. The youngest resident of this tent city is Aiden, a one-month-old baby. The size of the rebuilding Catia La Mar is so vast that in all probability, Aiden will be a toddler before he's back living in permanent accommodation once again.
4: SRN News and our parent company Salem Media partnering with Christian nonprofit Food for the Poor to rush emergency aid to victims of the tragedy. 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Following the latest exchange of fire between the U.S. and Iran, there are reports that talks between the two sides may resume as soon as tomorrow. On Wall Street this morning, the Dow futures 185 points higher, NASDAQ futures up 279. More on these stories, townhall.com.
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4: The record-breaking European heat wave has overwhelmed mortuaries in Paris, leaving funeral directors struggling to find space for bodies. One mortuary owner says he received hundreds of calls daily, but there's no room left. France is counting the human cost of the heat wave, which began in the middle of the month. Public Health France reports a surge in deaths, especially among older people. Last week, deaths exceeded 1,200 on Wednesday, rising to more than 1,400 on Thursday and Friday. The agency expects these numbers to rise as more death certificates are processed. Skydiving plane crash in northeastern France over the weekend, killing all 11 people on board the plane. Authorities say the aircraft suffered a malfunction, fell almost vertically after taking off on Saturday. The dead include 5 parachuting instructors, 5 novice jumpers, as well as the pilot. Some of the victims' families were there to witness the aircraft falling from the sky. News and analysis, townhall.com. Greece placing a bounty on the head of an aquatic invader.
8: It's called the silver-cheeked toadfish, and it's found in the Mediterranean. The fish, whose organs contain a deadly neurotoxin, damaging fishing nets recently and reducing catches around numerous islands. Authorities are paying people roughly $8 per pound to remove the species, which will then be incinerated. Officials stress there's no immediate threat to swimmers. However, the Greek Red Cross has issued guidelines on the risk of consuming the poisonous fish. Jason Walker reporting.
4: China is imposing new export controls on 40 Japanese companies it says are contributing to the country's remilitarization. Tension between Beijing and Tokyo continues to rise. 20 Japanese firms placed on a strict export restriction list. More on these stories, townhall.com.
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11: Good morning from Washington, D.C. I'm Larry O'Connor. We're on our flagship station, WMAL, here in your nation's capital. And we're in the Relief Factor studios, of course. A little misty, a little foggy, a little hazy summer day here in Washington as we hunker down and get ready for quite possibly the hottest July 4th week on record. It's going to be a scorcher as we head toward Independence Day, but we're ready. We're resilient. And unlike the Europeans, we actually have air conditioning. Coming up later in this hour, Ali Mari, she's from American Parents Coalition, and she's going to talk about YMCA summer camps. You know, we've been talking a lot about summer camp on the program for the last 4 weeks. Our fund drive is over for Angel Camps, by the way. We ended up topping out at 320 kids that we're sending to camp. Thankfully, they're not going to YMCA camp, because YMCA summer camps apparently have gone woke. And we'll talk about that in 30 minutes. In the next hour, Hans von Spakovsky on the latest Supreme Court decisions. And Selena Zito is going to join us to talk about the fight in Pennsylvania amongst Republicans and Democrats. It's a bipartisan coalition, all against Josh Shapiro, the governor, for refusing to participate in Freedom 250 this week. In 8 o'clock hour, we'll speak with Molly Hemingway over the Daughters of American Revolution deciding daughters can mean sons. Kid you not. And then the great John Androsik of Five for Fighting will join us to talk about his performances. He's planning a very special one on the USS Nimitz in celebration for the 4th of July. But we turn to Supreme Court rulings, in a sense, or at least the fallout of one of them last week, where the Supreme Court acknowledged and affirmed that the president can, in fact, revoke temporary protective status, because that's what the law says, and there's nothing unconstitutional about it. And this is immediately going to affect hundreds of thousands, we're told in some cases up to a million, Haitian nationals who have been living in this country for decades under temporary protective status, as well as Syrians who have been living in this country under temporary protective status, many other countries as well. The whole idea of temporary protective status for a refugee is that something has happened in their country, either a natural disaster like an earthquake or a hurricane or some sort of political upheaval that puts massive amounts of people in jeopardy. They then flee to a nearby country, you know, the United States, and we grant them temporary protective status until the fallout of either the hurricane or the earthquake or the volcano mitigates, and then they go back home where they belong. And we've had people living here under TPS, temporary protective status, for, well, forever. And they've never bothered to apply for a visa. They've never bothered to apply for citizenship. We don't know really who they are. And they're still here. So President Trump, based on his promise to the citizens of this country when he was running for president all three times, that he will revoke these protections and he will deport illegal immigrants back to where they belong. And he was elected each time, I would say all three, depending on how you count the votes, to do just that. And of course, Democrats and activists for people who are in the country illegally always found judges to put a halt to the president exercising executive powers.

0: largest concentration of Haitians is the state of Florida. Second would be New York City. But the state of Florida, understandably, has the largest concentration and the largest population. Over a million Haitian nationals are living in the state of, I apologize, I don't want to overstate the case. Over half a million, 544,000 Haitians live in the state of Florida. It's by far the largest number of Haitians. And the Miami area, in particular, the Miami metro, they have the largest concentration of Haitians. So you explain to me why MS Now, in reporting this story, is not going to Florida and certainly not going to Miami. They're closer to Miami of Ohio because they just want to focus on that state, Ohio. Why is that? Well, we'll explain in a minute, but here's how MS Now reports the story.
1: This week, the Supreme Court ruling the Trump administration can end the temporary protected status program for over a million people, now clearing the way for the Department of Homeland Security to carry out its immigration crackdown. MS Now's Alex Tabbitt has the very latest from Springfield, Ohio. It is home, of course, to a large Haitian community. So, Alex, what are you hearing from those directly affected by this ruling? What's in store for them?
2: Well, Alex, the over 10,000 Haitians living here in Springfield, Ohio, are facing an impossible decision between returning to Haiti, where the political and economic crises have only gotten worse in recent years, a country that is essentially run by gangs. And the Haitians here tell me that returning to Haiti, they will be going back to that country with a target on their back, that these gang members seek out Haitians coming from the United States of America under the assumption that they have money that they can take from these people, or they can stay here in the United States without any legal status anymore, living a life on the margins, living a life in the shadows, afraid to go outside to buy groceries, to take their children to school. That is the difficult decision the Haitians here in Springfield are facing.
0: Fascinating, isn't it? And by the way, there's one part of that second binary choice that the MS Now reporter laid out there, and that was violating the law, right? They'll stay here and they'll be felons. They'll violate the law. And they'll be criminals and they're illegals. But apparently it's just one more choice, right? And listen, I recognize I don't want to live in Haiti. Haiti's in trouble. But maybe Haiti's in trouble because so many normal functioning Haitians have fled the country. And just so you know, a country with a horrible crime problem is not grounds for asylum. All right. So they go to Ohio, Springfield in particular. Why? Well, because in just the last several years under the Biden administration, those tens of thousands of Haitian migrants under temporary protective status, that all happened under Biden, and they all ended up right there in Ohio. Why? Ohio isn't near Haiti. It's not a border state. It's not just off the coast like Florida is. Well, they were airlifted there. And if you remember right, during the 2024 presidential election, it became a lightning rod because of the culture upheaval that occurred there in Ohio, in Springfield in particular. And there's a lot of people who get asked about it over the course of all the reporting that we've seen in the last 72 hours, but they've left one voice out. We'll explain whose voice is left out in a minute. But boy, they like to talk to Ohioans like Governor DeWine and former Congressman John Kasich. And you'll hear what they had to say in a moment. But first, here's how Fox News reported on the story. They actually brought in the attorney for the Department of Homeland Security to talk about the law and talk about what happens next.
2: Well, frankly, this case never needed to go to the Supreme Court. It's a very straightforward legal issue. The T in TPS stands for temporary, yet many of these designations go back decades. We have designations from 1998 for Hurricane Mitch that we're still trying to get rid of. But to answer your question, President Trump has been trying to end these programs since 2017. So these people have been on notice for 9 years that this day is coming. So what we would say now is it's closing time, which means you don't have to go home, but you can't stay here. The good news is it's not too late to get a $2,600 check and a free flight home.
0: Nice. That's the attorney, the general counsel for DHS, James Percival. That said, it's not even that stark. Secretary of Homeland Security Mark Wayne Mullen appeared with Jake Tapper yesterday, and he said, actually, you've got one more option, too, Haitians who have been living here with our generosity for decades. Here, take a listen to the secretary.
3: Well, Jake, first of all, temporary protective status was never intended to be permanent. And there's a lot of people that came over here 15, 20 years ago under

0: TPS that's already changed their status. The whole time these individuals have been here underneath the temporary protective status, they could have applied for a visa, they could have applied for LPR, they could have applied for different directions, but the status itself can be ended in its name itself by saying temporary. So these individuals, they have a couple of choices. They can try to apply for a permanent residence here. They can apply for a temporary a visa if they choose to, or they can choose to go back. And if they want to go back, we'll help them with that. If I'm talking directly to the individuals with the temporary protective status, either try to fill out the paperwork and be here underneath a permanent status, or we'll help you get back to your country. We'll actually give you a plane ticket plus roughly $2,100 to help you reestablish when you get there. But temporary protective status, according to the courts and in its name itself, is not permanent status.
1: And it's as simple as that. There's another option too. Y'all can go to Canada. They're fine with bringing people in from other countries. They tell us all the time when they wag their finger at us and lecture us. Maybe Mexico. Maybe Dominican Republic, which is the same island as Haiti. Why come to Springfield, Ohio? Well, coming up, you'll hear for a couple of Ohio Republicans who made the rounds. The media loves them because they hate Trump. That's next.
2: Two powerful earthquakes have struck Venezuela, leaving families shaken, vulnerable, and in urgent need of your help. 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
6: 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This is 101.1, The Answer. Staying ahead of the breaking news cycle, this is O'Connor and Company, live from the ReliefFactor.com studio.
1: Yeah, the way the media covered this story over specifically Haitians, although this affects people from ethnicities and nationalities all around the world, but they really want to focus on Springfield, Ohio. And that's fine. I'm fine with that. It's a little duplicitous because it's not where most of the Haitians are that will be affected by this temporary protective status being lifted and them being sent back to the country where they belong. Despite the dangers there, and I recognize there are dangers there, absolutely. We've been saying that Haiti is a basket case for decades now. Maybe the Haitians should do something about it. Maybe when we are asked to reach out and help the Haitian people, it should have more to do with engaging their government and rooting out corruption and working with law enforcement than it is about just funneling billions of dollars in aid through NGOs linked to the Clinton Foundation and Clinton Global Initiative and NGOs and God knows what other organizations with their hand in the cookie jar. But yes, this is a bad situation for the Haitians. No doubt they've had a great time of it. But you just heard from Mark Wayne Mullen. They've had decades in many cases to change their status, to apply for visas, to maybe try to become permanent. But they haven't. I wonder why. But we've heard from the Secretary of Homeland Security. We've heard from reporters. We've heard from the lawyer involved. How about we hear from some Ohioans? Here's the governor, Mike DeWine.
0: Governor, you just heard Secretary Mullen defend the decision. You say it's a mistake. What's your take?
11: Well, I think it's a mistake for a number of reasons. First of all, to go back to what you were just discussing, you cannot fly into Port-au-Prince today. U.S. carriers are prohibited from going in there. They've extended that ban. Federal officials in the United States have extended that ban into September now. And, it's been there for a long time. The reason they can't go in there is because these gang leaders who control a good part of Haiti today shoot at the planes when they come in. So that's certainly one thing. You've pointed out, advisories, heavy advisories. U.S. citizens do not go into Haiti. It's a very, very dangerous place. Just this last week, several more school children were killed just because gangs were shooting back and forth. The gangs control a significant part of Haiti. So it is clearly not safe. Anybody who has followed Haiti over a long, extended period of time knows that it's worse than it has, frankly, ever been.
1: It's worse than it's ever been. So our policies under people like Mike DeWine for decades, who was a senator on Capitol Hill before he became a governor, now I think in his final year. Yes, he is. There's a governor's race. Vivek Ramaswamy is a Republican nominee. But it hasn't gotten any better. It's gotten worse. Maybe we need to change up the policy. Maybe we should stop the policy of importing people who come from a country like that because, I don't know, maybe there's a criminal element among them. Here's John Kasich, a former Republican congressman. He ran for president against Donald Trump. Now he has a one-hour weekly satellite radio show on Saturdays. I wish I was joking. And he's very upset. Go ahead, John.
12: The Supreme Court decision has said that Haitians are going to have to be removed from Springfield, Ohio. I guess I understand that. But there is an opportunity for the Congress to extend temporary protection status because things in Haiti are just deteriorating, and sending people back there with their families to me is just crazy.
1: There you go. At least he says the Congress should do something about it instead of just, you know, declaring secession and revolution and upending our country. Like this guy who is not from Ohio and frankly wasn't even born in America, but now he's got a lot of power and he's basically saying, screw you, Supreme Court of the United States, screw you, Constitution. He's the mayor of New York, Zohran Mamdani.
13: We saw today the Supreme Court make a decision that is putting so many people's lives in jeopardy. And I just came back from a rally with 1199 as I stood alongside a number of Haitian New Yorkers who are concerned about what this means for their status in our city. And frankly, this city, the one that we love, is one that has been built by so many from so many different parts
1: of the
13: world.
1: Yes, I keep hearing this, that the people from all around the world built New York City. Haitian New Yorkers shouldn't be worried. It's the Haitians who aren't New Yorkers should be concerned about their next step. But I defy you to show me the difference between the socialist Marxist Zohran Mamdani and the current governor of Ohio, Mike DeWine. That's a problem, Mike. By the way, I remember Hollywood lecturing me about how wonderful Haiti was back when the president criticized the country, saying, what is going on here? Why are we taking all these migrants from countries that are dysfunctional? That can't be good for us. Here was Anderson Cooper just a few years ago on Conan O'Brien.
14: And I mean, Haiti is so, you know, yeah, it's the poorest country in the Western Hemisphere. But it's, you know, a country can be poor economically and rich in culture and rich in the strength of the people and rich in so many different ways. And Haiti is in that way among the richest countries I've ever been to.
1: Yeah, there you go. Also a guy not from Ohio. See, the one person they didn't talk to is the person in Ohio who's been negatively affected by the influx of people from another country, a war-torn country. Interesting.
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17: With SRN News, I'm Rich Thomason in Washington. Wildfires raging along the Colorado-Utah border, prompting evacuations and have turned deadly, three firefighters killed. The blistering heat that's been baking the Southwest is on the move, taking hold of the eastern part of the country this week. Parts of Kentucky and Tennessee have seen deadly flooding. More rain is falling. The death toll from the twin earthquakes in Venezuela has risen to more than 1,400 as search and recovery crews continue their work. Following the latest exchange of fire between the U.S. and Iran, there are reports that talks between the two sides could resume as soon as tomorrow. Supreme Court expected to rule this week on birthright citizenship, the practice of automatically granting citizenship to just about everyone born on U.S. soil. Watching Wall Street, Dow futures 157 points higher, NASDAQ futures up 309. This is SRN News.
18: I have some good news, especially if you're married or thinking about getting married. Here it is. Marriage is good for you. Hi, this is Jim Daly with Focus on the Family. The data is clear. Traditional marriage offers a wide range of benefits that divorce and cohabitation simply do not. The Institute for American Values recently compiled a long list of reasons why marriage matters. Many of them deal with its physical and economic benefits, but a good marriage can contribute significantly to emotional health as well, for both adults and children. The scholars who studied the data discovered that children whose parents divorce have higher rates of psychological problems such as depression. They're also more likely to suffer from other mental illnesses. Tragically, divorce is also linked to higher suicide rates. Other reports state that divorce is the number one factor linked with suicide rates in major U.S. cities, ranking above all other physical, financial, and psychological factors. On the other hand, marriage can be a strong antidote to some of these problems. For example, research shows that married mothers have lower rates of depression than do single cohabitating moms. A lot of these things are just common sense. A mountain of data from a diverse group of experts clearly confirms what we know intuitively, that the institution of marriage matters. For more on the benefits of marriage and other information to help your family thrive, go to focusonthefamily.com. I'm Jim Daly.
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1: Harry O'Connor here on O'Connor and Company. Good morning. It's 29th day of June. Thanks for joining us. We're just wrapping up this story about the Haitians in Springfield. I do want to just take in a moment. Allie Mari is going to join us from American Parents Coalition about YMCA summer camps going woke. And if she could just stand by, because I want to let the folks in the in our control room know, I do want that cut 36 because I kind of ran out of time there. And I just want to button this up a bit. Because you got politicians from Ohio talking, and including those like J.D. Vance, who's from Ohio, who grew up in Middletown. I just finished reading Hillbilly Elegy again, actually. It's really enlightening to understand who J.D. Vance is, where he came from. He has a very specific opinion about this. Obviously, he's helping to carry out this policy, the American policy. It's not a Trump policy. It's an American policy following the law with regard to what temporary protective status means. And yes, it's going to affect the Haitians in that community quite a bit. But you know who no one in the media talked to? Were the people in Ohio. The people in Ohio who are not Haitians. People in Ohio who live in these communities, who have generations in these communities that have been severely upended by this influx of people from foreign countries living amongst them temporarily, they're told, and how it affects their lives. Their opinion doesn't matter. Mike DeWine and John Kasich don't care about their opinion. Jake Tapper and Anderson Cooper don't care about their opinion. We do. And I'm glad a friend of mine does, too. A good friend of mine, David Marcus, a great writer and reporter. He's worked for Daily Wire, The Federalist. He's currently under employ at Fox News Digital. He goes around the country and actually talks to the people impacted by federal policies. And he talked to this man back in 2024 when Springfield, Ohio was the center of the American political conversation. Here, take a listen.
2: All the American citizens are thinking about leaving. You can go to our city meetings and see the American people pleading for help here in Springfield, and no one's helping. I mean, it's terrible. You can get on my Facebook right now. There are 10 or 12 different videos of these meetings that they're having downtown Springfield, American people's pleading for help, and they're
21: and
2: just...
21: You think Trump and Vance ought to see it?
2: Oh, I mean, I think so. I mean, Vance himself came from a small town just like this one, man, that, it, I mean, you can go to the BMV tomorrow and can't get tags for 7 hours because there are people in there that can't speak English that don't understand what they are being told. It's just terrible.
1: In the elites in politics, the elites in media, the elites in government, the elites in our culture, like Anderson Cooper on Conan O'Brien, we're told that that man's opinion doesn't matter. We're told that that man should be ignored. That man doesn't even have a right to speak out. And it's funny, this was the centerpiece of the 2024 presidential election. It became a lightning rod for the Biden policies, but also the squishy Republicans policies that we've lived under for decades. And Donald Trump said, no, there's another way here. And it's funny, that election where the American people could evaluate all of these sides of this issue, we reached our decision. And the president won overwhelmingly. And in Ohio, he won overwhelmingly. And now the Supreme Court has sided with the policy. So why don't we listen to that man? Why doesn't he have a seat at the table with Jake Tapper? And as soon as you answer that question, you'll understand why alternative media, like the platform you're listening to right now or watching right now, continues to thrive. And why CNN's future is, well, in flux. Joining us right now is Ali Mari. She's the executive director of American Parents Coalition. And if I'm mangling your name, I apologize, Ali. Thank you for joining us and good morning.
22: Good morning. Thanks for having me.
1: Am I mangling your name? Because I'll correct it immediately.
22: Perfect.
1: Oh, good. All right.
22: No, you're great.
1: To tell me about what's going on at YMCA summer camp, because this this transgender inclusive woke stuff, I thought that was behind us. I thought we as a nation already said, no, we've gone too far. Let's get back to normal again.
22: Yeah, I think we're seeing an encouraging amount of that, but unfortunately not with the YMCA, which has become, you know, ubiquitous with youth sports and summer camps, which is why we started to kind of dig into it in the first place. We started raising the alarm on this more broadly with their locker room and bathroom policies last summer, because a lot of them were adopting these more these policies that prioritize, quote, gender identity over biological sex. You were seeing men and boys in women and girls restrooms.
1: Yeah.
22: And then we really started to dig into it more over the last year with the summer camps. And there's a very pervasive policy amongst YMCA summer camps across the country where they're actually doing housing accommodations in addition to the locker room, bathroom stuff that is based on gender identity. So you could send your 8-year-old daughter off to camp and she could be bunked with, you know, an 8-year-old boy. Or what, in my opinion, is even worse than that is this also applies in most cases to the counselors as well. So you could have someone in a supervisory role who's an adult or teenage male supervising the overnight accommodations for a group of young girls. And so we're trying to raise the alarm on this in part because, of course, it's wrong, but yeah. Also secondarily, they're recipient of hundreds of millions of dollars in taxpayer funding. And when you are also required to comply with federal law, which is Title IX, and they are not. So there's actually an enforcement mechanism here for them to have to follow the law. This isn't, you know, a Planet Fitness. And so we're trying to do our part to make sure that people are aware of this, A, to keep their kids safe. That is always priority number one. But two, because our taxpayer dollars should not be footing the bill for this type of these types of policies.
1: Allie, thank you for bringing this to our attention. I want to drill down a little bit on this. First of all, I'm unclear on how the YMCA works. Is this a national policy where all YMCAs around the country must adhere to what the corporate headquarters tell them? Or are they run sort of generally state by state in each jurisdiction where they have the freedom to say, yeah, no, we're not going to do that over here in Oklahoma? If you want to do that in California, that's your deal.
22: So this is where it gets very interesting and also fuzzy. When we started this process last year, we saw on their national headquarters website, there was a lot of guidance from YMCA corporate to the branches that said, this is how to create an inclusive environment. This is how to be LGBTQ friendly. They had resources from, you know, like the Trevor Project and those very left-aligned groups. And that was plastered all over their website. When we launched our investigation, this first phase of it last year, within hours, 5-6 hours of us doing that, they scrubbed it all. They took it all down. They put things behind password protections, and they basically just hid the ball, which made us then double down. So if you're looking at
1: the corporate website, like, come on, that's not going to make Allie Murray back off. Are you kidding me? Like a hound dog, you're going to get back there. That's insane. And that, by the way, that's an obvious admission of, if not outright guilt, at least recognition that they are doing something that most parents are going to have a problem with.
22: For sure. And then, so they took it all down, and then they said, oh, well, we have to be kind of flexible on this because state by state, the laws are different. You know, Michigan is, of course, much different than Louisiana. But what they are refusing to acknowledge, and what unfortunately no one has been able to like hold their feet to the fire to get a real answer on, is, well, then you can't accept the federal funds. That is what is really making it so that they are required to comply with federal law, which is Title IX, which requires sex segregated spaces for privacy, safety, and equal opportunity. And so $600 million a year, which is what they claim on their own website for federal funding, is no small amount of money. And so for them to just be flying in the face of Title IX and not protecting our daughters and our sons is just absolutely ridiculous and not something that we as taxpayers and parents should stand for.
1: Two more things I want to follow up on. First, the government angle on this, and then the parents' ability to protect their kids. First, the government. What division of the federal government exactly is where these $300 million flow? Is this Department of Education? Is this Health and Human Services? What secretary needs to get off their butt and do something about this?
22: So there's three primary agencies. HHS, yes, is one of them, Health and Human Services, Department of Education, and then the other is Housing and Urban Development. And then there's, of course, you know, specialty grants here and there. We've sent a letter to all three. We have heard back from one of them. I can't give a ton on that right now, but there is an open dialogue. So
1: there's engagement there. Okay, great.
22: Correct. And I do think that this is based on everything we've seen from the Trump administration on this writ large. You know, he started looking into this more broadly day one. So I'm really hopeful that we make some progress here. But yes, HHS, Housing and Urban Development, and education are the three primary sources where that money is.
1: All right. And if we can follow up with those agencies ourselves and maybe talk to their press offices, please let us know and we'll try to follow up on it as well. What about mom and dad right now? If they haven't already decided, and Lord knows, when I was a parent, I was still making some last minute decisions for summer camp. But if they, or for that matter, if they've already committed to a YMCA summer camp, especially a sleepover camp, what questions should they be asking? What assurances should they be getting from their local Y?
22: Yeah, I think it's very important that parents are phrasing any questions about bathroom, locker room, overnight accommodation use as sex segregated spaces versus just saying, hey, is there a girls' bathroom? Is there a girls' locker room? You have to actually ask the question about biology, which is a wild thing, but you have to do it. And then, you know, get them on the record. We have a lot of resources too on our website AmericanParentsCoalition.org, where we lay out some of those like conversation guides. If you want to send a letter to your representative or to any of these, you know, agencies, we have some sample letters that you can pull from. But yes, the number one question I would ask is, are your private spaces segregated by sex?
1: And they need to be that explicit about it. You know, like I want people with boy parts only, people with girl parts only, because that it gets muddled. It's like, oh, yeah, only girls in the girls' room. But, of course, this person is a girl because that's the gender they identify with.
22: Correct.
1: Yeah.
22: Yep. And it's also, I mean, we're talking about camps now, but, you know, sports leagues, if your daughter's playing on a summer day basketball camp, you know, changing their clothes in the locker room, using those restrooms, it tends to be, you know, the facility-wide policy. And there is some variation from facility to facility, state to state. So if your state does not have explicit laws like that double down and govern Title IX at the state level as well, you definitely need to be asking those questions.
1: And I'd tell you, as a father of four, I had four all within 7 years. And so they were all little, all, you know, relatively at the same time. And one of the things you worry about when you send them off to summer camp is this sort of thing. It's in the back of your head and you try to do your due diligence. But for crying out loud, you're supposed to be able to trust certain brands like YMCA, Allie. And this is maddening for parents right now. I only have 10 seconds if you want to respond. Sorry.
22: No, I completely agree. I have four kids as well, and just the layer of double due diligence that has to be done. It's a heavy load, but it's got to be done.
1: It's why we have people like Allie Murray on that wall. AmericanParentsCoalition.org. Go check it out.
3: Eldorados, I don't think I've ever been this enthusiastic about a documentary movie as I am about The Story of Everything. It truly is an amazing cinematic masterpiece that reveals a hidden hand behind the universe and directly responds to the theory that creation, including us humans, just happened out of nothing. I'm telling you, Darwin would be so embarrassed if he were alive today. 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
0: 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Stay sharp with Doc Washburn. And hear from national voices like Chris DeGaulle, Scott Jennings, Hugh Hewitt, Larry Elder, and Mike Gallagher. 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

0: Yeah, I am old enough to remember the Bicentennial, 1776. I was little, but I remember it, and there was so much stuff going on. And I can't remember if it was all year or if it was just that week, but I remember the Clipper ships in the New York Harbor. I remember celebrations in D.C. I remember all of it. Gerald Ford was the president, if I remember right, and it was an election year. Imagine that. And Jimmy Carter won that November. But the celebration of America and patriotism, 200 years, it was huge. I remember that giant eagle mascot, Sam, I think it was called, with the giant head always being everywhere on everything. Corporations were branding stuff with the Bicentennial. Here we are at 250. And there's a lot going on. And if you've not noticed here on this program, because we are Washington, D.C. based, kind of ground zero for all the celebrations, although there's a ton of good stuff going on in Philly and up in New York as well, I have to admit, we're spending a lot of time talking about it. First of all, because, well, it's a once every 250-year sort of thing. So that's a big deal. Also, this is our backyard, and we're pretty excited. Also, we want you to enjoy it, too. If you live in the greater Washington area, come on down. Or if you live all around the country and you want to tour the nation this summer on road trips with your kids and celebrate 250, make sure D.C. is part of it. And one of the things we focused on quite a bit was the opening of this Great American State Fair, where on the National Mall, juxtaposed between the Washington Monument and the Capitol Building, there's this giant pavilion with every state being able to represent the foods and the culture and the greatness of their state. And what's cool is, so here's why I'm getting excited ahead of myself. You know, my son EJ, my youngest, has been living here in the home with me and Meredith in Washington since Easter. He's come out and he's going to be with us through August, and he goes back with his mother in California, and we sort of trade him around. EJ's great. And I've got three other kids. One of them is very pregnant, not traveling right now by air, because she's got like 6 weeks to go until that baby makes me a grandpa. But my other two kids, my oldest, Quinn, and then my oldest son, Christian, they're all flying in this week to celebrate 4th of July in Washington with Dad and Meredith and with their brother, EJ. And we're planning on, it's going to be hot, but we're going to go see the State Fair on Friday. It looks awesome. But so why wouldn't every American want to participate in something so cool? Why wouldn't every state want to show off the greatness of their state at this thing? And the answer is politics. The answer is Trump. First, here, take a listen to this montage put together of all the cool things going on there. Here, go ahead.
1: Happy birthday, America!
2: This here is our Uncle Sam's tall walker. I love it. I love the red, white, and blue. I love America.
3: There's been a lot of like pride for everyone's states and where people come from. Everyone cares about their country as a whole, not just like individual states.
4: We really enjoyed talking to people. We asked each person in the booth what their favorite fun fact is about their state. And there's been some really interesting ones. Like Oklahoma has the longest piece of Route 66 in the United States. I didn't know that.
5: Honestly, this is one of the most like crazy events I've ever been at. Like, just being able to see the Capitol in person, like just walking around and looking at all of this is just, it feels so good to be American.
0: Yeah, I mean, see, love of America should not be political. Pride in our country shouldn't be political. Pride in your state and wanting to show it off to all the other states and people in this country and from around the world shouldn't be political. Rodeos, I think we can all agree, should not be political. They had a rodeo down there. Incredible. But it's become political. Well, one other item, by the way, I forgot to mention before we go on. You get a little passport, and you can go to each state, and each state stamps your passport with a special stamp from their state. I don't know about you. My kids love stuff like that. At Epcot, you can do that when you go around all the countries. Or if you get one of those park service. Have you ever done that one summer where you go to as many national parks as you can, and the ranger gives you a stamp? There's a different stamp for each park. I love that stuff. Kids love that stuff. So why would Democrats want to boycott this? Well, some of them have. Here's Secretary of Agriculture Brooke Rollins on Fox News talking about it.
6: Can you tell us, what's the deal with the four or so states that decided they've got a space reserved,
7: they
6: but they're
7: do.
6: Not going to send anybody or anything into it?
7: Well, you have 50 states, right, and six territories. A year ago, I got on a Zoom with almost every governor. I said, this is not partisan. There's no reason to make this political. We're celebrating 250 years of liberty and freedom and agriculture, which is the first or second driver of almost every state economy. And everyone said, sign me up. Well, as we began to move in a couple of days ago, we had just a handful of states who didn't show up. Washington, Oregon. Pennsylvania was one of those states. And so I just found this out yesterday. So I texted Governor Shapiro.
0: And we'll get into that in a quick second here. But the states are, because she sort of stopped the list, Connecticut, Hawaii, Illinois, Maine, Massachusetts, Oregon, Rhode Island, Vermont, Washington, North Carolina. What's going on in North Carolina? I think that's the only state in this list that went with President Trump in the election instead of Kamala, and Pennsylvania, as she just mentioned, Josh Shapiro, who wants to be the president of the United States. He chose not to until there was a development. And this is the upside. This is the good news. This is the glass half full part of the story. Senator McCormick, a Republican, and Senator John Fetterman, a Democrat, got together, and they've basically pushed Governor Shapiro out of the way. And they said, OK, well, the governor doesn't want to participate in this. We, on behalf of the state of Pennsylvania, we will. You got a Republican, you got a Democrat. And they are now, they've announced over the weekend that Pennsylvania will be represented at this thing. And that's how it should be. That shouldn't be remarkable. That shouldn't actually make you feel, like, oh, great, there's hope. No. This should be a slam dunk. This should be a no-brainer. But you see, to be the nominee for president as a Democrat, no-brainer is apt. You got to do what Josh Shapiro did. Selena Zito is going to join us in the next hour. She knows Pennsylvania politics better than anyone. Hans von Spakovsky next. Keep it here. It's O'Connor and Company.
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12: Breaking news this hour from Town Hall. I'm Rich Thomason. It is a race against the clock in earthquake-stricken Venezuela.
13: Search and rescue efforts continue 4 days after two powerful earthquakes shook northern Venezuela. But Venezuelans are criticizing their government, saying the response to the quakes was inadequate. Citizens also say civilian-led search and rescue efforts have hindered emergency response efforts. Meanwhile, rescuers continue to free survivors from mountains of debris.
12: Correspondent Andrew Stewart says the death toll has risen to more than 1,400. Thousands are still unaccounted for. Anguished families desperately holding out hope that their missing loved ones will be found alive. 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Massive wildfire burning amid tinder dry conditions along the Utah-Colorado border claimed the lives of three firefighters, a couple of others injured. Kentucky is under a state of emergency declared by Governor Andy Beshear amid deadly flooding that has swamped parts of the state. From the plains to New England, excessive heat warnings are posted. Temperatures expected to soar into dangerous territory this week. Following the latest exchange of fire between Iran and the U.S.,
14: several media outlets quoting this Trump administration official who's unnamed, saying that the U.S. and Iran have agreed to stand down now after several days of attacks against each other.
12: The BBC's Yolande Nell in Jerusalem says there are reports that the two sides may be on the verge of resuming peace talks, perhaps as early as tomorrow. And watching Wall Street this morning, Dow futures 202 points higher. The Nasdaq futures are up 359. S&P futures better by 60 points. More on these stories, townhall.com.
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16: 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Arkansas Stop the Violence honored several community leaders during its annual awards ceremony Sunday in Little Rock. The organization recognized individuals for their work in reducing violence and promoting unity, naming Brother William Graves as Peacemaker of the Year, the Reverend Tim Campbell as Man of the Year, Pastor Michael Jenkins as Officer of the Year, and the Reverend Jermaine Rudd as Pastor of the Year. Arkansas will begin rolling out new Medicaid work requirements on July 1st as part of a phased implementation of its Welfare to Work program. Under the Arkansas Health and Opportunity for Me program, able-bodied adults ages 19 to 64 will be required to work, volunteer, or attend school for at least 80 hours per month unless they qualify for exemptions such as pregnancy, disability, or caregiving responsibilities. Officials say those who do not comply could lose coverage once the policy is fully enforced in 2027. I'm Trey Westerberg with your news flash on 101.1. The Answer.
17: With your sports flash, I'm John Thayer on 101.1 The Answer. Kansas City Royals winners yesterday in Chicago. They beat the White Sox 5-4. The Royals now 35-50. St. Louis Cardinals yesterday, winners over the Marlins 2-1. The Cardinals improved to 43-38. On the NASCAR Cup Series this weekend at Sonoma, Shane Van Gisberg in the winner. Chase Briscoe was second and Ty Gibbs third. Kyle Larson and Christopher Bell rounded out the top five. Victor Hovland and Scotty Scheffler will have a playoff today to wrap up the Travelers Championship after it was suspended yesterday. United States will play in the round of 32 of the World Cup on Wednesday night with a take on Bosnia-Herzegovina. Winner on to the round of 16 to play either Belgium or Senegal. 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
0: News, politics, entertainment, and hopefully a smile on our faces as we report all the news, whether it's good or bad, trying to get you started on the right foot in the right way every morning here on O'Connor and Company. We're in Washington, D.C. today and most of days. I'm Larry O'Connor, and we're in the Relief Factor studios. Listen, coming up, we've got a great conversation at the bottom of this hour with Selena Zito. Follow up on that story we were just discussing. Pennsylvania politics, Josh Shapiro, you know, acting like a petulant child. I'm not going to participate in the Great American Fair. Why? And the grown-ups in the room, Fetterman and McCormick, saying, yeah, we got this. We don't need you. Even California is doing it. Gavin Newsom somehow figured it out. Not Josh Shapiro. Is he really this moderate, reasonable guy in the room that I keep hearing about? We'll ask Selena Zito about that and a whole lot more going on with America 250 and her reporting from the heartland. Also in our next hour, Molly Hemingway is going to join us about the Daughters of the American Revolution getting all trans in your face. And then John Andrasik of Five for Fighting. All that coming up. But right now we're joined, as we always are at this time, by our legal analyst, Hans von Spakovsky. He is senior legal fellow at the Advancing American Freedom Group over there. Hey, Hans, happy Independence Day week. It's going to be quite a great week this in the nation. Are you staying here, and are you going to brave the heat?
21: Oh, I'm staying in D.C. I wouldn't miss this for anything. I mean, the town is putting on its best like we've never seen before, and I've been here a long time, including, you know, a fireworks show that's supposed to be the biggest they've ever staged in the nation's capital. So I'm not going to miss that.
0: We're still torn as to where to go to see those fireworks, because it's going to be kind of a mess downtown around the mall. The good thing about such a big spectacular is you can see it from a lot of different places. Have you figured out your spot yet, Hans, or do you want to tell me offline so we can secretly meet?
21: I have to tell you offline. Otherwise, everybody else will be there, too.
0: All right. Text me on that one, pal. All right, listen, we got anything that you want to reflect on in last week's decisions? They all sort of came down the way you predicted. It seems like the president's ability to revoke TPS, because temporary means temporary. We had your friend Cully Stimson on, actually, to reflect on that. And I didn't know that the actual statute said no judicial review. So it shouldn't have even gotten this far. Right. But anything else we're missing about any of that? I'm told Congress can extend TPS, but can they do that without the president?
21: Oh, yeah, because the whole TPS doctrine was created by Congress through a statute. No, the president had three terrific wins on immigration cases. That wasn't the only one, but there were several others, all of which enforced his ability to secure the border. You know, what's shocking about those immigration decisions, all of them were just straight out readings of the applicable immigration statute. And yet we had the three liberals consistently voting against the president on every one of those. And I should say, yeah, President Trump won, but actually the American people won.
0: Yeah.
21: Because like I said, what they did is simply uphold the ability to enforce our immigration laws. So it was a great set of victories by the president.
0: Amen to that. Hans, let's look at, I guess, today and tomorrow are the last 2 days. They all have to come out in the month of June. So this will be it. Based on last week's decisions, does it inform the other major pending decision having to do with immigration? That's the birthright citizenship. Could you see the same 6-3 coming up with the logic behind that one?
21: Well, I hope so, but I hope it's not a case of the Chief Justice saying, well, we've given the president those, we're going to rule against him on birthright citizenship. The government had kind of an uphill battle when they did the oral arguments on this. The correct decision, actually upholding the applicable 14th Amendment, would be to say, no, we don't have birthright citizenship in the United States, but I just don't know whether they're going to get there. But remember, that's one of

0: cause to fire Lisa Cook. The other one, Rebecca Slaughter of the FTC, he just got rid of her without saying that she somehow did something wrong. And that one is all about how much authority does the president have about so-called independent federal agencies, you know, the huge administrative state that has been now been causing us problems for so many years. That's a vital case. That is a very important case.
1: It really is, because that also affects all of these little commissions that are set up to be independent from public. But that's not how our founders wanted it. They're not supposed to be, because then who do they answer to? They answer to no one.
0: No, that's exactly right. That's what's led to this huge bureaucratic state that's not answerable to voters. Yeah. And that's a real problem for this country.
1: Two decisions that are sort of in your very narrow wheelhouse that no one else is an expert on like you, Hans, and that has to do with elections. Let's start with the campaign finance.
0: Right.
1: The campaign finance one, it challenges federal limits and the coordination. We've always been told that, yeah, you can have these independent political action committees, but there's a limit to the coordination with the campaigns or with the party. What will this one do, and how do you think it's going to shake down?
0: Well, the limits on the political parties and how much money they can spend to support their candidates, to me, is just a basic violation of the First Amendment. You know, the whole purpose of political parties is to find, recruit, support their candidates, and yet federal law limits how much they can spend to do that. So that again is an important case, and I'm hoping that the justices rule to get rid of that limit.
1: Yeah, it's funny that, you know, you interview somebody from the RNC like I do on a regular basis, and you say, hey, we got this big race going on in Virginia. How much is the RNC going to spend to help the candidate? And they say, oh, we don't do that. We can't do that. No, we'll work on the ground game. We'll work on, you know, get out the vote efforts. We'll work on analytics. Like, no, the candidate needs your money. So that will be an important one. And also mail-in ballots, and when you count them, what is election day? What's at play with this decision?
0: Boy, that could have huge effects. More than half the states now allow ballots to come in after Election Day. That's why we have those huge delays in California, which you're well aware of.
1: Yes.
0: And this case is claiming that if you allow ballots to come in after Election Day and still count them, you are violating the three statutes that set Election Day as the first Tuesday in November after the first Monday in November for federal elections. And we already had the lower court saying, yeah, that violates the federal law. If the Supreme Court agrees with that, that will knock out all these election delays in states across the country.
1: Does this mean then states will have to change the methods? Like right now, Florida counts the mail-in ballots ahead of time, so they're the first ones that are reported on Election Day. Many states do the opposite, and that's why California is so late in developing these. Is that what it means, basically, to say, fine, you can keep doing your mail-in ballots, but you got to count them all ahead of time and then release them on Election Day?
0: No, you don't have to count them ahead of time, but you can't count any ballots that are received after Election Day.
1: So it has to do with receiving those ballots.
0: Exactly right. Yes.
1: Okay, great. All right, well, that would be huge, because that was the biggest part of the controversy in California this last election, this last go around. Okay, but we still will have to wait 3 weeks for California to get their act together, and there's probably still shenanigans going on. Finally, the transgender athletes, this is based out of laws in West Virginia that and Idaho. It seemed like the arguments on this case, I remember it, were devastating for those who want to blur the lines between male and female.
0: Yeah, they were. And remember, the Supreme Court has had some very similar decisions in the last 2 years on similar issues in which they ruled in favor of what the states were doing. This particular case was kind of interesting because the West Virginia athlete who sued, this is a guy basically saying he's a girl, part of their arguments in court were that, well, guys really aren't physically somehow much better than women.
1: Yeah.
0: And the West Virginia AG just a couple of weeks ago sent a letter to the court to update them and say this particular athlete who filed the lawsuit, He'd been winning all these statewide tournaments.

0: It's just it's astounding that we even have to have these discussions at the Supreme Court or even at a dinner table for that matter. In fact, 30 seconds, Hans, but I remember Justice Alito asking the ACLU lawyer, can you define what a woman is? ACLU lawyer said, no, we don't have a definition. And he says, well, how are we supposed to judge on anything regarding discrimination against sex? And there was no answer. The left has sort of talked them into a corner on this.
1: Yeah, they have. And we've had judges, unfortunately, basically agreeing with that in some of the lower courts. So this is a really, really important decision to protect girls and women for public safety and for girls who are competing for athletic scholarships for college.
0: Right. All right, Hans, thank you. Happy Independence Day. And we'll hold our breath at 10 a.m. today for these decisions.
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0: If you want to know anything about the Democrats in Washington, D.C., just look at the state of Maryland. Maryland is sort of the safe haven and breeding ground for Democrats that run Washington, the District of Columbia, at least the federal government aspect. Most of the Democrats who work and function in the government, they live in Maryland. It's just a thing. I don't know why they always decided Republicans would go to Virginia, Democrats to Maryland, probably because of gun laws, although way too many of the Democrats have spilled over into Virginia now because Maryland, well, has become a mess. And now Virginia's becoming a mess. Coincidence? I think not. That said, the Democrat Party in Maryland is robust, it's wealthy, it's powerful, and so they just had a fundraiser. And strangely, their fundraiser was called, I want to get the title right, 2026 Fight Back and Win Gala. Fight Back and Win. And the logo on the little menu shows two boxing gloves with the Maryland state flag, the finest state flag in the nation, I'll have you know. Fight Back and Win. They dominate the state of Maryland. They have a supermajority in Annapolis in both chambers, and except for maybe a unicorn moment like Larry Hogan running against just horrible candidates, they dominate the governor's mansion, too. What do you mean fight back and win? They control Maryland. But, of course, see, they don't care about Maryland. They care about Washington, D.C. That's what that means. Fight back and win against Republicans in Washington. No wonder Maryland is a mess. They don't care about Maryland. They've already dominate here. They move on to the next fight. Well, to raise money and to really get that fighting spirit going, they had a keynote speaker at this gala. His name is Joseph Robinette Biden. He's allegedly the former president of the United States. And he was there to raise money, although I think he was there for a speaking fee because he's still trying to raise money for his own presidential library that I think will be the size of a phone booth if we still have phone booths. I don't think we do.
7: Leah, did you ever date
0: so here is, excuse me, here is Joe Biden taking the stage. And sadly, nobody told Joe Biden that the Democrat Party is now populated by socialists. And one of the socialists showed up.
8: I know the story of the Democratic Party. I've seen it times of triumph and trouble. Because I've lived it, I also know the story of America, like many of you. It's a constant push and pull between peril and possibility. It's a battle that's never truly over.
0: If you didn't hear it, this is a woman who started screaming, Genocide Joe, Genocide Joe, Genocide Joe, because she hates Israel. And she's on the side of the terrorists. And then you heard other Democrats in the room booing her and trying to shut her down. But it sounded like they were booing Biden, which sort of made the optics even worse. But that's okay. Biden didn't need that to make the optics worse. He handled that all on his own. Take a listen to this brief sampling of Joe's greatest hits at this dinner.
8: The message is nice, straightforward, and simple. It's time to get up, damn it. Get up. Get up now. And continue this fight. So let's get up and fight back, God darn it. House seat that was previously held by a Republican, she had won the last election by 19 points. That seat just happens to represent a quaint little place you all heard of. Mar-a-Lago.
0: Jeez, I hope they just burned those microphones in a fire after that. He's just hacking up a lung. By the way, there's also a video of him wandering off the stage afterwards, not knowing where to go. It's, you know, it's good old Joe. It's the Joe we remember. He's yesterday's news, and it was nice of the Maryland Democrats to throw him a bone so he can raise some money for the library there. I'm not sure how well that went for everybody involved. That said, the shining star of the evening, the real superstar for the Maryland Democrats, is Wes Moore. Governor Wes Moore, who I'm told is going to ride into re-election this year, probably because it's Maryland, and then he'll be a candidate for president in 28, even though he denies it. But here's the problem. A story broke this weekend, well, a validation of a story that we've known about for a while, that might put a bit of a speed bump in those plans for Wes Moore. It's now been confirmed by independent reporting of the Baltimore Sun and by Colonel Patrick Donahue, who was a brigade commander for Wes Moore when he was a junior lieutenant in Afghanistan, that no, he never got a Bronze Star. He claimed he had a Bronze Star. There's no paperwork that there was ever an application and a recommendation for a Bronze Star. And when he was finally awarded the Bronze Star, it wasn't until 2024 he got it while he was residing in the governor's mansion after he had lied about it for over a decade. Wes Moore is a liar, so he's going to go far with the Democrats.
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12: With SRN News, I'm Rich Thomason in Washington. It is a race against the clock in earthquake-ravaged Venezuela. Search and recovery crews continue the hunt for survivors amid the rubble of collapsed buildings. The death toll has risen to more than 1,400. Thousands are still unaccounted for. Massive wildfire burning amid tinder-dry conditions along the Utah-Colorado border has claimed the lives of three firefighters, a couple of others injured. Kentucky is in a state of emergency declared by Governor Andy Beshear amid deadly flooding that has swamped a large part of the state. From the plains to New England, excessive heat warnings are up. Temperatures expected to soar into dangerous territory this week. Following the latest exchange of fire between Iran and the U.S., reports the two sides may be on the verge of resuming their peace talks, perhaps as early as tomorrow. Dow futures, 206 points higher. More details, srnnews.com.
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16: On July 4th, 1776, a group of seemingly ordinary men made an extraordinary decision in a small room in Philadelphia. They put their names to a document that would change the world. The Declaration of Independence wasn't just a breakup letter for King George. It was a bold statement of principle that our rights don't come from government, but from God, that all men are created equal, and that liberty is worth risking everything for. 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
0: Good morning from the Relief Factor Studios in Washington, D.C., the home of the Great American State Fair for the next 2 weeks now. I think it's through July 10th, right? So almost 2 weeks still to go if you want to come on down to the nation's capital and see the best. Also, speaking of the best, coming up in the next hour, we've got Molly Hemingway joining us and John Androsik. And right now, the best of the best, one of my favorite reporters reporting from the heartland right there in the middle of somewhere in Western Pennsylvania. She is the one and only Selena Zito. Good morning, Selena. Thanks for joining us.
20: Good morning, Sunshine. How are you?
0: I'm great, thank you. And I thought of you immediately for a couple of reasons as the news developed over the last several days. First, the Great American State Fair in particular. Boy, oh boy, this is right up your alley, Selena. For those who don't remember, for Washington Examiner, Selena reports from eastern Pennsylvania, but you go all through the Midwest, the industrial Midwest, the Rust Belt, people like to derisively call it, and you always take the back roads, and you're all about sort of real America, and I love that. So I thought of you. Have you been able to come down and enjoy this event yet?
20: No, I haven't. I've been, I will be in Philadelphia and at the where the declaration was signed
0: at Independence Hall. Yeah, that's cool.
20: Yeah, but I won't be in D.C. I tend to stay in the middle of the country.
0: Yes, I know.
20: I live in Western Pennsylvania, but my next door neighbor's from Reston, Virginia. He came home yesterday just bursting with just enthusiasm. He goes, "Well, I went down to the mall." I mean, because I've lived in D.C. all of my life. I've never seen such high energy, such positivity. Because it was just the best thing ever.
0: It's truly something to behold. In fact, I should tell you, the president just moments ago put out on Truth Social. Let me read it for you because it just popped up on my phone. Do you think people appreciate what a fantastic job we did in building and operating the Great American State Fair at the National Mall, packed with happy people and everybody loving it? And you couldn't leave it at that, of course. Ask yourself this simple question. Do you think that Obama or sleepy Joe Biden could have done it? The answer is no. But there's some truth to that, Selena, because if the Biden or Obama administrations have attempted to do something, they would be obliged to put, you know, all of the you know, well, we have to talk about American history in context. And you know, there's a lot of negativity and we came out of slavery. And like, every state would have to have a pavilion on slavery, even if they'd never had any slaves.
20: Yeah, I mean, there's always sort of this inference, this asterisk that, hey, we're great. However,
0: right,
20: this yeah. happened and that happened, and there always seems to be someone you need to make sure that you know something egregious that happened, you know, somewhere in that history has to be mentioned, and just you know it just takes the event or the celebration down a notch or
0: yeah.
20: two, because you can't just celebrate America with them. You have to always point out a flaw that we have.
0: Selena, I also thought of, you were speaking with Selena Zito, Washington Examiner, and of course she's the author of the most recent book, Butler, The Untold Story of the Near Assassination of Donald Trump and the Fight for America's Heartland. And of course, famously, Selena was there in the stands, covered and protected as the shots rang out in Butler. And it gives her great insight, not only into that incident, but the president's resilience and his determination to make the most of the second term. And through that lens, Selena, I do find it fascinating that there are already politicians jockeying for 2028. And it seems like Democrats still have not quite learned the lessons of your books, in that they are trying to still run against Donald Trump and run against this caricature of him. And that brings us to your governor, Josh Shapiro, who decided inexplicably, and it really is a miscalculation, a political bungle, to decide that Pennsylvania would not participate in this event. That seems out of character for him. What do you think?
20: It was totally out of character for him. He's made a name for himself as being someone that, you know, is sort of above the fray, right?
0: Yeah.
20: Is not part of whatever is going on with the Democratic Party.
0: Yeah, I'm not one of those kind of Democrats.
20: Right. However, you know, here is what is suspect about this not being a political calculation, which, by the way, really failed. It was released in the New Republic. So right there,
0: I think Josh Shapiro
20: okay.
0: might be the only one that still reads the New Republic.
20: Right, but it's released in the New Republic, and the claim that no businesses wanted, you know, he said that you know he did a poll, a canvas of Pennsylvania businesses to see if they wanted to participate, and no one stepped up. That is just not true. I mean, it may be true that the businesses he called, I don't know. But I picked up the phone as soon as I read that and called top businesses across our state in agriculture, in manufacturing, in food, I mean, we are the snack capital of the world.
0: Yes.
20: 80% of snacks that
0: Chocolate.
20: Are made in this country come from here.
0: Yeah.
20: Like,
0: There's nothing more American than the Hershey bar, Selena, and it's been that way for 100 years. Hershey, Pennsylvania is an iconic landmark that people from all around the world go to. We're not going to have a Hershey bar exhibit at the Great American State Fair? Come on.
20: Yeah, same with pretzels and potato chips.
0: That's right, all the pretzels
20: all
0: from Amish
20: Pennsylvania.
0: Country. Insanity. Insanity.
20: So it's not true. You know, it was people after church yesterday were talking about it. And the fact that Senator Fetterman and Senator McCormick within 3 hours were able to get the sponsorships and get the companies to load them up all weekend. And this could not have been done for over a year is just. It was just a really bad miscalculation. Incredibly disappointing. We are the founding state. The French and Indian War began here.
0: That's right.
20: In western Pennsylvania. The Declaration of War, I mean, of Independence was signed on the other end of the state.
0: Yeah. The Second Continental Congress, or excuse me, the Continental
20: yeah.
0: Congress that came up with the Constitution.
20: So
0: there is good news to this, because you have two senators who, although one is Republican, one is Democrat, they do tend to be relatively bipartisan, I think, on things like this. And it looks like they stepped in to save the day. Tell me about that.
20: They did. I talked to Senator McCormick and Senator Fetterman probably earlier than they wanted to be contacted yesterday morning. And I was like, you guys got to fix this. And they're like, we're already on it. And
0: that's great.
20: And within by 10 o'clock yesterday morning, this was done. They got the money. They got the sponsorship. There's a fee that you have to pay for the booth because it does the electricity, you know, keeping it secure overnight,
0: right.
20: You know, all those things. But then they got all these companies. The Chamber of Commerce is now sponsoring it. Pennsylvania Manufacturing is now sponsoring it. PennEgg, right? We're like one of the we're the second largest dairy farm state in the entire country. And they stepped up. I mean, 3 hours. 3 hours.
0: That's 3 hours. I was going to say 12, 24. 3 hours they picked up the phone, have the sponsorship. And by the time we hit the 4th of July, Pennsylvania will no longer have an empty pavilion. And by the way, I'm going to be heading down there, I think, this Friday the 3rd. Anyone else going to the Great American State Fair this week and into next week, you should send a message by flooding into Pennsylvania. I want to see a line around the mall to try to get into the Pennsylvania Pavilion. Everyone should tweet out the photograph saying, hey, look what you're missing, Josh Shapiro. Look what you tried to deny the rest of the country. Because of your political petulance. And I want to get back to that part of it, Selena, because what does this tell you about Josh Shapiro's ambitions and what he thinks he has to do to get that Democrat nomination?
20: Well, I mean, sadly, it tells you everything. You have to be in the Democratic Party, for most Democrats, you have to be, you can't just oppose President Trump's policies, which is normal. It's the opposing party. Fine. But you also need to now make spectacles of that opposition. That's not fine. You know, you don't need to do, this is an unforced error, and it's the kind of error that leaves a mark. You know, you can be opposed to policies, but when you do something that is filled with spite, right? This is spiteful.
0: Yeah.
20: That's the next level. And I think that is now a requirement of a Democrat to be spiteful towards the president, but also spiteful towards Republican lawmakers. But then what I think Democrats miss is that conservative voters, because they're not all Republican, there's independents, there's Democrats. Conservative voters look at this and say, well, you're being spiteful to me. Do you not understand that?
0: That's the difference.
20: This is me you're going after. This is, it is no different than Biden calling voters garbage, right? Remember he famously called Republican voters or conservative
0: Trump supporters. Yeah.
20: Right. Garbage.
0: That's right.
20: And Hillary calling them deplorable, and Obama calling them bitter and clinging to their Bible.
0: Right.
20: And those phrases become sort of something that people celebrate, right?
0: Yep.
20: People think that those of us who live in Appalachia are hillbillies, and those of us in Appalachia are like, well, heck yeah, we are. if you think you're talking down to us, you're not.
0: You know,
20: and I think they miss that connect, and it's really sort of fascinating. And to your point, I talked a lot about that in my book, Butler, which, by the way, they're making into a movie right now. They're filming it right now, which
0: Selena,
20: is really crazy.
0: Congratulations. That's fantastic. Can't wait for that. Well, we'll have you back on to talk about that, obviously. That's great.
20: But they miss that these kinds of spiteful things towards Trump or towards Republicans, elected officials, goes beyond that. It goes to the person.
0: Yes.
20: Because they think, this is how you feel about me.
0: Yep.
20: And I might have been inclined to vote for you, right?
0: Yeah.
20: Josh Shapiro does not get those great big numbers just with Democratic voters in Pennsylvania.
0: Yep.
20: Those are Trump voters that have supported him.
0: And it plays into his biggest weakness, I think, is that he comes across as a pointy-headed intellectual, very ambitious sort of college boy who is trying to, you know, pretend to be something that he's not, but his instinct is with those elites. And by doing this, he's always going to be that guy. I mean, say what you will about Gavin Newsom, and Lord knows he's spiteful to Donald Trump and the administration, but California has an active pavilion. And California voted overwhelmingly against Donald Trump, unlike Pennsylvania. Selena, can you stay with us? Because I know you've been doing some great reporting on America 250 all month for The Examiner. I'd love to pick your brain. All right, more with Selena Zito, the great Selena Zito. In the meantime, you have some time to pick up that book, Butler, which is now going to be turned into a movie. And I'm very excited for Selena. Keep it here on O'Connor & Company.
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0: And we continue with the great Selena Zito, one of our favorites, and has been so for a decade now, actually, since I used to work with her a bit when I was at the Washington Examiner before I came over to Town Hall. Her book is Butler, The Untold Story of the Near Assassination of Donald Trump and the Fight for America's Heartland. Also, you should read her book, The Great Revolt, about the 2016 presidential election. It made me a smarter person to understand exactly what was going on. To that end, Selena, I just reread. I'm going to reread The Revolt, The Great Revolt, because I think it'll prep me for the upcoming election in 28. I just reread Hillbilly Elegy, which is so informative, not just about that election, but about who J.D. Vance is and about the fight for these very same voters, the ones that you talk to in an interview all the time, the ones that we just agreed Josh Shapiro is pretty tone deaf toward. If this ends up being J.D. Vance versus Josh Shapiro, Hillbilly Elegy could be the roadmap into why J.D. Vance actually resonates in those very same states.
20: Right. The bulk of the state that is in Appalachia forever and a day voted Democrat, right?
0: Yeah.
20: But we're talking New Deal Democrats, right? And that all began to change in 2006, 2010, 2014, then you led up to 2016,
0: yeah.
20: Right? And these are the counties in my state that decide elections. And these are the parts of Appalachia that Vance has a real deep connection with because he understands their culture, their worldview. It's very fiercely independent.
0: Yeah.
20: It doesn't particularly love either party, and you have to be able to speak to that. And that's the struggle that Shapiro will have as he's moving towards being more identified as a Democrat as opposed to a moderate, independent thinking governor, someone
0: yeah.
20: who governs well.
0: Yeah, I think you're right. And those areas, is it anything like Douglas Heights? Because you spoke on social media about how you celebrated America's 250. This is so on brand for you. No, I'm not going to Washington, D.C. I'm in Douglas Heights, darn it.
20: Well, I do live in Appalachia. I live in Westmoreland County. We have this wonderful little neighborhood that's like located on the ridge of a mountain. And we, about five times a year, we do a block party, and we decided to do usually we do it on the 4th of July, but we decided because it was such a big year and everyone might have plans that we would have our independence celebration yesterday.
0: Yeah.
20: And so, you know, there's like 29 little kids under the age of 8 on our street. And we, you know, everybody brings potluck. We have burgers and hot dogs. It was sunny and beautiful until it wasn't.
0: Oh, no.
20: And it poured. It poured so hard. And you know what? Everyone should check out my little reel on Twitter, Zito Selena. But you see these kids just like playing hockey in the pouring down rain on
0: That's
20: the street.
0: Right.
20: Like running through the puddles on their scooters, laying in the puddles. This will be a day they will never forget. This will be an imprint of their childhood.
0: Hilarious.
20: And they all celebrated, you know, our country together yesterday.
0: Speaking of days that Americans will never forget, you've been doing this series at the Washington Examiner on this day where you've been pinpointing certain days in the lead up to July 4th because a whole lot went on 250 years ago in our country that brought us to the signing of the Declaration of Independence. It's been a great series. Are you enjoying sort of playing a historian in this regard?
20: I really, really enjoy it. I've done it every day since January 1st and chronicle what happened on this day 250 years ago. And it takes me several hours. I usually get up at 5 and have it out by 9 or 10. And I really try to go into detail what's going on in different parts of the colonies with a focus on Washington and who at this point is in New York. And today he sees on the horizon 48 ships coming in, British ships.
0: Yeah, an armada.
20: The day that he's been The day that he has been dreading has happened. But also on this day, the Committee of Five hand in the their declaration for editing by Benjamin Franklin and John Adams. And in South Carolina, the South Carolinians hold off an attack thanks to the palmetto tree and the fort, and the assault that they took just sort of falls flat because of the softness of the tree. And so it's just like today is just like such a big day.
0: Yeah. Is that how that palmetto tree got its way onto the state flag for South Carolina? I
20: yes,
0: know that it's so distinctive.
20: Is.
0: I didn't realize that.
20: Yes.
0: All right. I'm going to have to read that in your column today. I hope everyone does read Selena Zito's column today and every day. Bookmark it. And not to add more to your plate, Selena, but you should think about serializing or taking this serial daily thing that you've done and sort of maybe put this into a volume hardcover book, a keepsake of America's 250.
20: It's been really joyful to do. And I always thought, like, I didn't really know a lot about what happened. No, I didn't.
0: Well, and that's why that's part of the fun of writing a series like this is that you educate yourself while you're educating so many of us. Selena Zito. Happy Independence Day. Enjoy your week. It's always great to talk with you. Let's make this a regular thing.
20: That sounds awesome. Have a great day, everyone. Happy Independence Week.
0: Coming up, it's Molly Hemingway and John Androsik and our big third hour. Keep it here. O'Connor and Company.
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4: Breaking news this hour from Town Hall. I'm Rich Thomason. Property is lost along with at least four lives as torrential rains bring devastating flooding to a wide swath of Kentucky, where Governor Andy Beshear has issued an emergency declaration. Flooding in Tennessee as well has claimed at least one life in that state. The East is bracing for dangerously high temperatures this week, extending on into the holiday weekend. Three firefighters are dead, two others injured, battling massive wildfires burning along the Colorado-Utah border. The U.S. and Iran reportedly agreeing to stand down after exchanging fire over the past few days.
5: This back-and-forth violence stems from disagreements over the Strait of Hormuz. That's the strategic waterway used to transport oil from the Persian Gulf to international markets. The U.S. says that under the interim deal, the strait is supposed to be open to international shipping. Iran closed the strait during the war, and it's trying to retain some control there as leverage in these ongoing ceasefire talks.
4: Correspondent Joe Fetterman, the earthquake death toll in Venezuela now tops 1,400. Thousands still unaccounted for as search, rescue, and recovery crews continue their work amid the rubble.
6: The walls outside hospitals in Caracas are slowly filling up with pictures of the missing. 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
8: 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Arkansas will begin rolling out new Medicaid work requirements on July 1st as part of a phased implementation of its Welfare to Work program. Under the Arkansas Health and Opportunity for Me program, able-bodied adults ages 19 to 64 will be required to work, volunteer, or attend school for at least 80 hours per month unless they qualify for exemptions such as pregnancy, disability, or caregiving responsibilities. Officials say those who do not comply could lose coverage once the policy is fully enforced in 2027. Arkansas Stop the Violence honored several community leaders during its annual awards ceremony Sunday in Little Rock. The organization recognized individuals for their work in reducing violence and promoting unity, naming Brother William Graves as Peacemaker of the Year, the Reverend Tim Campbell as Man of the Year, Pastor Michael Jenkins as Officer of the Year, and the Reverend Jermaine Rudd as Pastor of the Year. I'm Trey Westerberg with your news flash on 101.1 The Answer.
9: With your sports flash, I'm John Thayer on 101.1 The Answer. On the NASCAR Cup Series this weekend at Sonoma, Shane Van Gisberg in the winner, Chase Briscoe was second, and Ty Gibbs third. Kyle Larson and Christopher Bell rounded out the top five. Victor Hovland and Scotty Scheffler will have a playoff today to wrap up the Travelers Championship after it was suspended yesterday. United States will play in the round of 32 of the World Cup on Wednesday night with a take on Bosnia-Herzegovina. Winner on to the round of 16 to play either Belgium or Senegal. Kansas City Royals winners yesterday in Chicago. They beat the White Sox 5-4. The Royals now 35-50. St. Louis Cardinals yesterday, winners over the Marlins 2-1. The Cardinals improved to 43-38. 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

0: I'm feeling patriotic, I tell you. I've really started getting into the whole idea about the 250th anniversary of our great nation over the weekend. And I started going, yeah, pretty cool. It is coming up. But I'm excited about it. For you who think that everything about the United States is wrong, please move somewhere else.
1: Yeah, absolutely.
0: You know, just please go. I don't want you to be somewhere where you're not happy.
1: Yeah.
2: I was thinking we could trade them for all the people from the FIFA World Cup that love America.
0: Yeah, they came and liked it. Yeah, like it a lot, you know. I mean, those dudes that were down in Dallas, right, and they were talking about barbecue.
1: Yeah. I've seen a lot of videos, and Europe is discovering America all over again.
2: They were lied to.
1: Yeah, they were.
0: Yeah, they have been lied to. Well, absolutely.
3: So is the last couple generations of America.
0: Yeah, right. Americans have been lied to as well. I've said it. I'll say it again to start today's show off. And that is, every morning when you get up, you should kiss the ground you walk on, that you won the lottery of your life, mm-hmm, and you were born in this great nation.
3: Yeah.
0: Because even if you were born poor, which I was, by the way,
1: yeah,
2: hear, hear,
0: you have an opportunity to not stay poor. And yep, I'm not poor. Look, when I look, there's a lot of stuff I still like to have, but I don't know. I may be breaking a commandment because I'm coveting other people and what they have to keep up with the Joneses thing. But yeah, I'd like to have a really cool sports car or something like that.
1: Sure.
0: But still, what I got is more than most people in the whole world have.
3: Yeah. If you live in America, you are the top 5%.
0: Oh, I agree with that. I mean, I've been overseas. I think everybody should be required to serve in the military for 2 years, and they have to do 1 year somewhere else.
1: Yeah. The I read a statistic. Now, it's been, I don't know, a decade and a half or so. To be in the top 5% of the wealth, you need to own two things: more than one pair of shoes,
0: and
1: any form of transportation, including a bicycle. If you own those things, that puts you in the top 5% of the wealth of the entire world.
0: Yeah.
1: Sorry, you should shut up if you're in this country and you're not happy.
0: Look, you live better, or we all live better than kings and queens and you know, tribal leaders and all kinds of people back
1: throughout
0: in
1: history.
0: Throughout all of human history.
1: You live better than Pharaoh ever did.
0: Yeah. And just think, it's only been 250 years out of the old the whole human race that we're trying to do a job of governing ourselves.
1: Yeah.
0: Because up until 1776, you know, the king was supposedly put in by God. Bible speaks to that. And, you know, that's the best way. No, it's not the best way. It absolutely is not the best way. So anyway.
1: Well, it is the best way if the guy who's sitting at the top is specifically chosen by God. That works. They will still fail because they are still human.
3: Which is a rare, extremely rare, but a benevolent dictator is actually the best one.
0: Yeah.
3: Because, you know, someone who genuinely cares about
0: the people.
3: Their people, and not someone who's going to, in any form, shape whatsoever, going to steal from people to give to the people who aren't working and all of that other kind of stuff. But the next best thing is a constitutional republic.
0: Yes, and it's good.
3: Yeah, but you know, that constitutional republic's got to be governed by moral, God-fearing people.
1: Yep.
3: And when it's not,
0: John Adams was really clear on that.
3: Yes, he was. And that's what you get from the last 50 years in this nation. And that is why it's falling apart.
0: I agree. It didn't start with Madeline Murray O'Hara, by the way.
1: No.
0: It started, you know, some time before that. When the people in Germany were thinking, and we thought that was... that was high philosophy, and we welcomed it across our borders and let it be part. Okay, so let me start off, because this leads us into the first topic, and I think everybody will like it, and that is aliens. I want to talk about
3: He's sitting
0: extra,
3: right here.
0: Extra, extraterrestrials, all right? I went and saw Disclosure over the weekend. Be glad that I went and you don't have to, all right? Because I thought if I was rating Spielberg's movies,
1: bottom of the barrel,
0: it would be the last movie in the list. It was, I thought, terrible. I've never seen that bad of a script by a Spielberg. Direction was okay. Emily Blunt did a great job of acting, but a lot of other people did not. And I just

0: report. The government's trying to prepare us, and has been since the 40s, for an actual disclosure. You've got to lay groundwork for that sort of thing. And you have to lay enough groundwork that you can convince people these things, these entities, are from another planet rather than from another dimension. Because if you had just come out 60 years ago and shown aliens, the vast majority of this country, who was still very conservative and very Christian, would have gone demons, right. and it would have been over right then and there.
1: Yeah.
0: So you've had to do 60 years worth of propaganda in order to prepare people to go, oh no, they're from another planet.
2: I know what you're saying by propaganda. That would imply there's a grand conspiracy, and I'm not really there. I think it's a cultural thing. And I think that I was listening to a podcast where these guys were talking about how should we take that as Christians. And they made two wonderful points. And one was that if you would have if somebody would have seen something in the sky that they would have perceived to be not extraterrestrial, but yeah, I guess, they would have said, oh, look, I just saw a cherub. Uh-huh. I just saw an angel. But because we have been conditioned, you know, since, was it Orwell's and all of that, since the...
0: Yeah.
1: Really War of the Worlds.
2: Not, yeah, not the Orwell. Who am I thinking?
1: Yeah.
2: The War of the Worlds.
1: Yeah. You're right. No, okay, not Orwell, gotcha. But you're thinking of Citizen Kane.
2: Yeah.
1: Orson Welles.
2: Orson Welles. It was close. But that mentality that now and in our culture developed of that, we used to talk about Martians. Well, now we can look at Mars from our back porch,
0: yeah, right,
2: with a telescope. And so that's obviously changed over time. And so they said your mindset simply would have changed. And if you go back to things that they would have said that were considered UFOs, they would have the ones that they identified supposedly back in the 1800s, they said they looked like balloons. Well, what did we have back then? Balloons.
1: Yeah.
2: Right. And so they identified it with what their culture or what they
1: weather balloons.
2: Right. And it's the other part that they made was kind of from a pseudoscientific perspective, and this is what Billy kind of hinted at a little bit ago, is it changed. And that was it's physically impossible. From everything that we know, the fastest thing that we know is the speed of light. And it takes thousands of light years to even just get across our galaxy. And so when the government came out a couple years ago and they changed the terminology from UFO to UAP, that should have caused everybody to pay attention.
0: Yeah.
2: Because the scientists were saying it's impossible to travel the galaxy. What these are interdimensional beings. And that's the red flag. That's the, oh, they right. know what they are.
0: Right.
2: Or that's their way of trying to answer, because they're saying we know something's happening. We just don't know what it is. And so since we know it's impossible to travel like that, it has to be something that has now understood wormholes and time travel, and that's what it is. Well, that's where we step in and go, yeah, we'll tell you what they are.
0: Yeah.
2: They're called demons.
1: Yeah.
2: Yeah.
3: Yeah, I had someone tell me over the weekend, because I was talking about this, Dave, and you, because I was like, oh, the topic, mine is going to be cool and interesting. And something I've never heard before. Like, in all my time, I've been the alien tinfoil hat girl, right? Right. And someone told me that the aliens are the 70,000 angels that God sent down and cast out of heaven. Does that make sense to you?
2: Yeah. I mean, no, that's exactly what we're yeah. talking about.
3: I had never heard that, because I was like, how come, you know, what will happen if, like what Dave's question is, what will happen if we discover there are actually aliens? And then she told me that, and I was like,
2: I think a lot of the world... would because the world is so, let's just talk about America specifically, because America has drifted so far away from Christianity and they've accepted everything, and because they've been watching things like the Marvel movies and stuff like that, they would go, this is so cool.
0: Yeah.
2: Right? We get to be the generation that learns about this. And there are other people who are questionable in their faith. It would probably shake them quite a bit. But then there would be the other group of us and go, no, let me tell you what they are. And then you would see that... you know, kind of manifest. And there's some guys that have recorded, documented, I should say, how when these things supposedly visit people, almost universally they respond in a negative way when they're, people start calling on Jesus. These things disappear.
0: Yep.
2: And it lets you know that there's something significant going on here, something spiritually.
1: Well, I look at them, and I already told you guys my thoughts on it. I mean, as you were just saying a moment ago,

0: thousands of light years. That's a long time, all right, for somebody to travel to come to a trailer park to do an anal probe on somebody. Right? I'm just saying, I don't get it.
1: Ooh, wake up, everyone!
2: Weird aliens,
3: right?
0: I mean, don't you think that's kind of stupid?
3: Right, you got all the technology in the world, and you can't sit back and figure out who the leaders in different parts of the world are and go, hey, I'm gonna put myself in Donald Trump's bedroom and go, hey, dude, we need to talk.
0: Yeah.
3: Right?
2: Well, obviously, it's the redneck aliens there. Right. Look where they went. They went to the stills and the trailers.
0: It's so weird, it's man. Be the I'm just aliens. Thinking that's the weakest argument.
3: Right. Yeah. It really is.
0: That you can never bring to me about.
3: I actually heard Bill Nye, the Science Guy, make a similar point like that, and he said that he didn't believe in it. He said because of the thousands upon thousands of amateur astronomers that we have that are constantly pointing out, he said we would have so much more video and evidence of all of that. And he said, and I don't think they would travel the universe to impregnate a cow.
0: Yeah, yeah. That's true.
3: And it just doesn't make sense.
0: Or kill a bunch of cattle.
3: Right.
0: You know, right.
3: Or just make some crop circles.
0: Because look, see what we did, and we didn't leave any blood behind when we did it.
3: Right.
0: Yeah. You know, they butchered cattle out in Colorado or Montana, yep. And they didn't leave any blood behind. And then, yeah, the whole crop circle thing, I've seen too many stories that disprove that kind of stuff.
3: Well, and then you get not only the way they showed it was done, you have to remember, I really think that what happened in Roswell in 1947 was they really were testing some stuff, and then somebody ran with a story about this craft or whatever it was, the first story. And then the government initially came out and said, no, that's bunk. And then somebody in the back room went, wait.
2: Yeah, this is the perfect cover.
3: This is awesome. Yeah. No, go back out and just deflect and deny.
0: Yeah.
3: Because now we get to do whatever we want out here for the rest of our lives. And then we get to go, look. And then, by the way, hey, you know that new three-letter organization out there? We'll get them to put out some propaganda.
2: Yeah.
3: And then we'll just kind of keep that going. And then we'll get those guys, and then we'll get the drunk guys over at the CIA to go out and make crop circles.
2: Right.
3: Right? And then we'll get their buddies over in the news to, you know, to say that they did test on it and they found weird things that were not of this world. Come on.
1: But how do you explain the UFO crafts? I mean, I get you can explain that, okay, maybe this, do you think that the angels are flying around in their own little spacecrafts? Like, how do you explain those types of
3: what things? Crafts? Do you have one in your backyard?
1: I've actually seen one. Yes, I have seen one. And it was a wild, wild, wild night. I literally tried to chase it down. Video on my phone. It really was horrible. It was literally silent. I can't even describe it now. I see it visualized in my head, but I can't. It was like a flat. It was just crazy. And I know I wasn't drunk because I was in Florida. But no, I was by the naval base. But there,
3: well, you just answered it.
2: That probably answers the question.
1: But there were no lights on it. There was nothing. It was nothing I'd ever seen. I see things fly out of there all the time. Like, it was nothing I'd ever seen. And it was...
3: That I go back to what I...
1: It was like stealth-like.
3: I'll go back
1: over
3: to
1: over my house, though.
3: To what I said a second ago. The well, I tell people that the stealth fighter that came out in the 1990s was developed in the 70s.
2: Yeah.
3: And it just came out.
1: Oh, yeah. No, I understand that. Trust me, I've done all those.
3: I have no problem believing that the governments of the world and potentially the United States have anti-gravity type of systems. I have no problem believing that. Simply because of the kind of things, and if you go back, things like SR-71 was developed when everybody in this country was driving around in 57 Chevys.
2: Yep.
3: And I think that that's what is really happening with a lot of those things. And what do? They send out a video by some Navy pilots going, look, this is a weird thing. Wink, wink. We've never seen anything like this thing. We've been purposely sent up here to track. Wink, wink.
2: Wink, wink.
3: Yeah.
2: Yep.
3: That's what I really believe is happening.
2: Yep.
3: And then they throw these things out, and they'll let, you know, Joe Schmo see these things.
0: Just let you know, if you're going to see Disclosure Day because you think that Spielberg thinks that we're not alone in the universe,
2: you can
0: do better things with two hours of your life.
2: You can take a nap
0: there and watch.
1: Yeah, and spend the time there.
3: I would be more than happy to tell Mr. Spielberg that we are not alone in the universe, Mr. Jewish guy.
0: Yeah, should know. Yeah, he should understand that. All right, 7:22. We'll change the subject when we come back. It's the Bible Guys. They're with us today on Monday on the Dave Ellswick Show.
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0: All right, 7:25 on a Monday. It's our week before the 4th of July. So what day are we not broadcasting, Friday or Monday? Is it Friday? Okay, so Friday.
1: Yep.
0: Friday we'll let you entertain yourself here on 101. We'll have a best of show or something like that. We'll have a show about America and 250 years. It's a time that you should get together with your family and truly, you know, celebrate the freedoms that you have. Because not everybody has had these kinds of freedoms in their lifetime.
2: The vast majority of humanity has not.
3: Well, I would say throughout time. But over the last 70 to 100 years, maybe, America laid the groundwork. But there is a large portion of the world that has the same freedoms that we have today. Yes, there are a bunch that do not. But we laid the groundwork for all of the other nations to develop the similar type of government.
0: Yep. It was about an idea. Yep. That's what it was about. And the idea has been planted, and it has grown, and it is made fruit.
3: I would even argue that there's other countries out there that have more freedom than us now simply because of the amount of taxation.
0: Oh, economic freedom by far.
3: Yeah.
0: There's no doubt in my mind.
3: But as
0: about
3: far
0: that.
3: As being able to travel and say what you want and stuff like that, I mean, yeah. Not many places like we have. I mean, you're watching them shut down in England. You know.
0: Did you hear what happened over the weekend? They have said now that the Church of England is not the church. It's just one of several different beliefs that you can have. That tells me that the people at the top are scared, more scared of the Muslims than I thought they were.
2: Yep.
1: Literally the first thought that went through my mind.
3: Yep.
1: That's terrible.
2: It's a conquered country.
0: That's terror on their part.
1: Yeah.
3: That's why, you know, when we go out and celebrate this weekend, and we're going to go and do all of those things and celebrate the birth of this nation, and it's a wonderful nation, and for the vast majority of its time, it's been the beacon, the city sitting on a hill, as Reagan would say, and quoting the Bible, than any other time. It has been the place that the vast majority of the world wanted to try and get to, which is always the greatest argument I don't hear made well enough, is when people are talking about socialism and stuff nowadays, ask where all these people came from.
2: Right.
3: And then when the Berlin Wall fell down, which side and which way did they run? They didn't run towards communism and socialism. They ran away from it. And so it is wonderful, but we have to realize that the war that is in front of us. And there is hope for England, but there's no hope for France. But they have to get serious about what the problem is, and they won't identify the problem.
2: Yeah.
3: And this nation has the same issue, that if something radically doesn't change, then there will not be a 500th or even a 275th celebration.
2: Yeah.
3: Because it will be taken over by the communists. It will. It's in the what they call the Islamo-Marxist revolution that is happening in this country.
2: Yeah, I heard someone say over the weekend, communism and socialism worked perfectly in every country that's never tried it.
3: Right,
2: because that's the only place it can work is where you don't actually implement it.
3: And so, when people don't push back against stupid statements like diversity is our strength. When it's the absolute opposite, it's called the United States of America. You got to be united behind the Constitution, which was united behind the Bible by a people that had the common goals and beliefs and religion. We're in trouble. We can't just sit here and go, yay, let's wave the American flag and everything's so good. We're in trouble. We are under attack, but you're not allowed to say it. And you could argue what Billy said, that England is conquered. That if they do not do something, and I mean to the point where they go, you know what? And with that admission by the Church of England, that means that they are admitting defeat, and that they're not willing to do what needs to be done, and they really have to say, no, this is English. We are British people, and we believe in Christ, and the Church of England is our religion, and everybody else that doesn't agree with that, we're going to put you on boats and buses and planes. They won't do it.
0: We got to get to some other opinion, and we'll bring it to you in just a moment here on the Dave Elswick Show. Let's take our break, and then we'll be back here on the Dave Elswick Show, and let's find out what he's got to say to us right now.
7: 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Tell them Bill sent you today. On this Monday, I wrote a message of the day last week that Robert De Niro, the actor, very fine actor, should leave the country, should move somewhere else. And I think this is the first time I've ever said that about a celebrity. It's not that I care what De Niro thinks about Donald Trump or the country or politics or anything like that, but he's so hateful. The man is just basing his entire career now on hatred. And he has a little bit of influence, not a lot, but a little. But my thinking is this, wouldn't you be a happier guy, Bobby, if you lived someplace else that wasn't run by Republicans or President Trump? You can go to South America, Caribbean will take you. You're a rich guy worth $500 million, owns restaurants, owns booze companies, and he's made some money in the movies, of course. But why are you here? Your kind of hatred isn't going to change many minds. You're talking to the hate choir. 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I think you like Uruguay. 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
13: On July 4th, 1776, a group of seemingly ordinary men made an extraordinary decision in a small room in Philadelphia. They put their names to a document that would change the world. The Declaration of Independence wasn't just a breakup letter for King George. It was a bold statement of principle that our rights don't come from government, but from God, that all men are created equal, and that liberty is worth risking everything for. Today, 250 years later, those words still matter, because America isn't just a place. It's an idea born in courage, sustained by sacrifice, and passed from generation to generation. Celebrating America 250. 101.1 The Answer, where Little Rock comes to teen. There's a real battle going on, not only for our future, but that of our children and grandchildren. How do we ensure they have it better than we do? One way is to keep listening to us. We're your information source in the battle. 101.1 The Answer. You can watch the show right now. The Dave Elswick Show is streaming live on Facebook. 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
0: All right, back with you. All right, so let me give you this story that I was just kind of referring to a moment ago. And it deals with the UK, and it deals with the monarchy. And, of course, the monarchy really doesn't have any power. It's the parliament that has the power. But the English monarch has long been the defender of the faith and the supreme governor of the Church of England. For the king now... Ever since the Tudors. For the king now to abandon that in a deference to all faith is a monumental shift, and it's a distressing concession. According to Great Britain News, quote, the king will protect a space for faith within a multi-faith nation. In a new definition of his official role, Buckingham Palace unveiled a significant revision to the king's official role with the newly released Sovereign Grant Report of 2526, describing His Majesty as the protector of faith across Britain's diverse religious landscape. The annual financial review of the royal household contains fresh terminology, positioning the monarchy as someone who safeguards religion throughout the nation. According to the document, now I'm going to quote directly from it, His Majesty is Supreme Governor of the Church of England and protects the space for faith within the multi-faith nation.
2: Yeah.
0: Unquote.
2: Cooked. That's what they are.
3: Yeah.
0: And I can only think that, you know, the King of England has had that terminology changed is because of how many Muslims now there are in England and in France and in Spain and all across Europe.
2: Islam will finally accomplish in England what they have been attempting to do for, what, 600 years, something like that? They'll finally manage to conquer England because there is zero pushback. Now, the people are starting to push back.
0: Yeah.
2: But, you know, if you go online in Great Britain and complain, it's not the people you're complaining about that are going to get arrested.
0: It's you.
2: You are going to get arrested.
3: Yeah.
2: So it's there's a very, very narrow window where they potentially have time to resolve. But with the immigration that is happening there, you've got maybe 5 to 10 years. If they don't solve it in the next 5 to 10 years. Yeah, mm-hmm. I said maybe.
3: Yeah.
2: If they don't solve it in the next 5 to 10 years, they're done as a country. That will be a Muslim nation.
0: Mm-hmm. And it's really gaining speed in our own nation.
3: Oh, yeah. The fact that the I was the same podcast I was listening to, it's kind of a news podcast on the way in. Recent poll, Mamdani has a 58% approval rating in New York City. Why? Because he's in the process of kicking out the Donald Trumps. And all the people think that that's a good thing because he openly admitted he's these free, quote-unquote, free rent and all that stuff. The purpose is to get those guys to abandon the building so the government can take it over. And they are openly moving towards a communistic rule in that city. But that's all being driven by what? He's a Muslim. This is not about communism. This is about them lying about who they are and what their intention is. And I go back, and I think history will prove this to be true one day when you have real historians recording things. And the things that happened, and I used to kind of mock a little bit when the people would talk about, you know, like Barack Obama being a secret Muslim and all that other kind of stuff. But everything that happened shortly after he came in, this nation stopped receiving terrorist attacks. And whether it was him or not, at the very least, the Muslim world knew that they could not go toe-to-toe with us today. And that was just proven with what happened in Iran. Militarily, they cannot. Nobody can go toe-to-toe with us. And what did they say? What did they do? Hey, we're going to start getting into the country. We got a couple people in high places that are going to let us move in. And then we're going to get in and we're going to birth them out. Yeah. And that's what they're doing. And so they go in and they go to these little pocket towns and they just start having 8, 9, 10 kids. And then they start voting. And then they start voting in, you know, Omar, people like that in Minnesota and whatnot, and Tlaib. And so they get in, they get a foothold because they can be foreign born and be in the house. And so then they start making influence and then they get in and they find out that, hey, all the people that are really indigenous to America, indigenous people from the last 250 years, they decide to quit having kids. We'll win. So quit blowing everybody up because when you blow them up, they get mad and they fight back.
0: Yeah, because we believed in a guy who had his college degree dealing with butterflies and wrote the book, The Population Bomb.
3: Yeah.
0: And used what was going to happen with humans talking about butterflies. And in fact, I forget what the name of the movie was. Back in the 70s, you guys might remember this, it was about how insects were going to take over the world. Do you remember that?
2: I don't.
0: Yeah, because there's so many, when you look at humans versus the insect world, we're outnumbered big time.
2: Oh, yeah.
3: Yeah, but we got bug spray.
2: Right.
0: Raid!
3: You know. But no, that's the... And they are in trouble. And if they do not do anything quickly, and if we do not do something within a few years to change the mentality, then Well, we kind of said this off air. It's spiritual what's happening.
2: Yeah.
3: It's the only thing that makes sense that there is a blindness that has come upon Europe, that has come upon America, that nobody, when you get the people who are quote-unquote in the right position from Islam, and they'll talk about Islamophobia, and or they'll even transphobia, whatever phobia they want to tie. Phobia is an irrational
0: fear.
2: Right.
3: I am not afraid of Muslims. I'm just telling you who they are and what they do and everywhere they go. And when people talk about imperialism, look at what happened with Islam. All of those, that region that is controlled by Islam today, that was not the original culture. And so they conquered Egypt, that was a Christian nation.
0: Yeah, the Coptics.
3: Right. They conquered the Lebanese, the Syrians, and all of those. And those were predominantly Christian nations when Islam first came about. And so they then took over and eliminated their culture. The Turks were not originally indigenous to that region. They came from the east. And so this idea that Islam is not some imperialistic cultural is false, and that somehow we are. And no, they moved in and they took over every single one of those cultures, and they turned them into Arab Islamic cultures. And they're doing the same thing here.
2: Yeah.
3: And without a massive change in this country and within the church, because it always comes back to the church, is what we were hinting at in the beginning, that this constitution is for a holy and moral religious people, a.k.a. Christian people. If they would have known for an instant that this ever would have happened, they would have made abundantly clear that when we talk about things, we're talking about Christianity.
2: Yeah.
3: And their discussion was about denominations within Christianity, not about with other religions. And that's the part that we missed. And if they would have known, they would have made it abundantly clear. The first 12, I think, of the 13 original colonies had to have a profession of faith to be a representative from.
0: In some religion, because
3: denomination. Yeah, they were Christian. They had to be Christian.
0: Yeah, it had to be a Christian denomination. I mean, the Catholic Church, you know, a lot of the Protestant Church, it was all here in the United States by state.
3: Yep.
0: Thomas Jefferson never said get rid of the state church.
3: Correct.
0: All right. He did not want the central government to lay down the law.
3: He didn't want it to be what it was with the Church of England before what just happened this past weekend.
2: Right.
3: Because in the Church of England, that's all you could be.
0: Well, he didn't want Muslims either because he's fighting them.
3: Correct. Right. But that wasn't even a discussion. Like they weren't even talking about that. When he talks about the famous, you know, separation of church and state letter.
0: Danbury,
3: and all that.
0: Danbury Baptist.
3: That is because he didn't want the Americas to become like the Church of England, where they couldn't practice all forms of Christianity. There was, if you would have said to them that, hey, we're talking about Islam, they would have rose up and said, well, I guess we're going into another revolution because that's not what we're talking about. And as you said, I bring this up all the time, about the shores of Tripoli, right, from the halls of Montezuma to the shore of Tripoli, we were fighting the Muslims back then.
0: Yeah, the pirates.
3: Yep.
0: That was the pirates over in the Middle
2: Barbary
0: East.
2: The Barbary pirates.
3: Yep.
0: So that's who we're talking about. So, yeah, you know, learn your history.
3: It's what made the Marine Corps.
0: Yeah.
2: Right. The reason we have a Marine Corps is because of Islam.
0: Learn your history. You just got to know your history.
3: It just kind of hit me how much of an irony is that if you are a Muslim in the Marine Corps, that's an oxymoron.
0: Yeah.
2: Yeah.
3: The whole purpose was to fight them.
0: Yep. And it was because of Sharia law, too.
3: Mm-hmm.
0: Yeah. We had just put together a constitution for our laws, which lets the people who are being, represented by their elected official come up with the law, not with a religion doing that. Now, it'd be interesting. I always think that I'll have taken a dirt nap. If I live to my 90s, which I don't know if I want to or not, the bottom line is that I'm going to see some changes that are going to literally, I believe, terrify me.
2: Mm-hmm. Yeah.
0: I don't know about you guys, but I do. I worry about my grandchildren and my great-grandchildren.
3: What I'm concerned about is that one day we will see the manifestation of why the founders gave us the Second Amendment. That's what I'm concerned about.
2: Yeah.
3: Is because they did it not because they just ended a hunting trip.
0: Right.
3: They did it because they knew that was the only way you could protect the Republic. And if you get pushed and enough people get pushed to that, then they're going to do that. And that's what we don't want to have happen.
0: You know, people just don't realize how really smart Thomas Jefferson really was.
3: Yep.
0: I mean, this is a guy who understands a lot of things then that we still argue about today. I mean, when he talks about, you know, a freedom-loving country, and that every once in a while the tree of freedom has to be nourished with the blood of patriots, he understood if you want to keep something, you got to be willing to die for something.
2: Yeah, got to fight for it.
0: And he was close about that. He's the one who told us that the propensity of government is to grow, and he also said that as far as government was concerned, when the people could figure out how they could vote themselves money out of the public treasury, democracy as we know it, in their view, would die.
3: Yep.
0: And it's been dying every year since the 50s.
2: Yep, since the 50s.
0: It's been doing that, you know.
3: I saw a meme that said, we owe McCarthy an apology.
0: Yeah, oof. Some of it.
2: Oof, yeah.
0: Yeah, some of the things that McCarthy believed he was right on, you know. And it had to do with, do you let somebody, you know, make movies like... you know, everybody, I forget what the woman's name was that made all the movies for the Nazis, but she was considered a great director, and the movies that she put together are looked upon as some of the best. But then everybody says, yeah, but she was back in, you know, Adolf Hitler.
2: But she was a Nazi, so.
0: You know, and all of that. And that's all there for us to see, that anybody can be our enemy and can start bending the truth.
3: Mm-hmm.
0: And they've been doing it for years.
3: Yep.
0: Absolutely for years.
2: The problem is that enough of our leaders do that now that it's hard to tell what's going on.
0: No, yeah.
2: For the average individual.
0: 7:49, we'll take a break. Then we'll come back. We'll finish up for this hour. Bible guys, going quick today. And make sure this week that, you know, you're baking your cake and putting a lot of icing on it. And I don't know if you want to try to put 250 candles on it or not. Just know that you might need a fire extinguisher if you do. 8:10 on the Dave Ellswick Show.
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0: All right, 7:52 on a Monday. This is the Monday before the 4th of July, which is on Saturday. And I'll ask you, like the president asked you several weeks ago, read the founding documents to your kids so that they understand what and why this country was founded. You know, read the the Declaration to them and explain to them that until that moment, no one had ever said that the people should govern themselves.
2: Yeah, right.
0: Never. I mean, it's only 250 years that that's been going on.
3: Yeah.
0: You know, that's why they call it the Great Experiment. I think it's going to fail.
2: Unfortunately,
0: because
2: it's failing. Yeah.
0: The American people have walked away from what it was supposed to be what they want it to be, which is a, you know, their mommy and daddy and the ability to give them free money.
2: Yeah. It turns out that allowing the people to govern themselves is so ridiculously successful that you can become so lazy and ignorant that you are no longer capable of doing that. We are unfortunately the product of our own success causing failure.
0: I mean, you look at the Declaration, you go to the Constitution, and of course, don't forget what Benjamin Franklin said when he was asked what the founders had done in Philadelphia, and they said, "We gave you a republic
3: if you can keep it."
0: Yeah, because he knew how tough it would be to be able to keep it.
2: Well, and we've become so comfortable and so wealthy. I don't know about the two of you, but I watch a lot of shorts, and the ones that I see almost daily these days are they're on the street interviews. And they're asking people basic questions, you know, like name any country in the world. And they'll be like, Asia? Like, no.
3: It's a continent.
2: What country is north of us and what country is south of us? Oh, South America is south of us.
0: Yeah.
2: Country. How many continents are there? Four? Oh, goodness. Yeah. You know, and simple questions. Yep. You know, how many states are there? They can't answer those questions.
3: That was part of the communist plan to dumb down the people.
2: Correct, and that's where I was headed with that. We have become, again, back to our failures as a result of our success. We have become so successful that you can be absolutely ignorant and still be successful in this country.
3: I'm going to do what I always do. I bring it back to the church.
2: Yep.
3: Because that the church became a political arm when it was supposed to be the moral voice of the country.
2: Yeah.
3: And then what happened? We let some pride in some of these preachers, and then preachers brought the prosperity and abundance mentality of the 80s. They brought it into the church. And then it became about men who wanted to build their own ministries. Mm-hmm. They wanted to be named. They wanted to be known. They wanted to be the voice. Instead of training people up to be followers of Christ, they built ministries. And those ministries were not based on calling people to repentance and to holiness. And just as we've softened the government, we have softened the message of the church. And when the people got soft in the church, they got soft in the government. And because people don't serve the Lord, they go to church to be served. And we have to completely flip that, call people to repentance, call people to holiness and righteousness. And I say this all the time. Sometimes people say I say it too much. Your job is at church is to serve. Your job is not to come and sit, and it's to learn. And one of the things that Charlie Kirk said shortly before he died, he said, your church is not a place where you go to be reaffirmed in your sin. Your church should be a place that you go to know that you are a wretched sinner in need of a Savior. And yeah, you don't need to live that way all the time. That's just, you know, some of those beat down churches and all that. But you have to be aware that God's not all of a sudden, "Oh, I'm so glad you're here." No, it's you should be fortunate that I let you in.
2: Right.
3: And by the way, here's how you got in: by the blood of my Son.
0: Yeah, it's only because of the blood of Christ that you can even look at me.
3: And until the church starts preaching and calling for holiness and repentance, and we get back to that mentality that made this nation great, it will not change. It's not. Look at what has happened. Everybody in the church rallied behind Donald Trump, and he's done a lot of great things. But even I'm getting tired of hearing him talk now.
0: I understand what you're saying, because he says a lot of inane things. He really does. I mean, I'll be honest with you. I've said this all along when he got reelected. I like his policies.
3: Yep.
0: That doesn't mean I want to sit down and have a beer with the guy.
2: Not going to have dinner with him, sorry.
0: You know? Well, I might, but we'd end up in an argument.
3: But I even make this point about the church, and we are in the church is in just as much trouble as the Church of England.
0: Yeah,
3: the church in America is just as much trouble because the church, the evangelical church, hooked their wagon to the president.
2: Yeah,
3: and instead of verbalizing in a positive way when he did good, and verbalizing in a negative way when he's done bad, we've just like he can do no wrong. He's God's man, and that what this means is in the future. When any leader rises up in this nation, the church can no longer do what they did back when Bill Clinton was office. And they say, hey, we're about a moral people. We need a moral president. From this day forward, if the church does not change, we will always have people go, really? 10 years from now, 20 years now, 50 years from now, when people try to be moral about the leaders in this nation, you know, they'll go, really? Can we talk about your support for Donald Trump? Can we talk about your unwavering support for Donald Trump? Sorry. You can continue.
2: Yeah.
3: We've lost our voice because of our unwavering support.
2: I supported him, but I did it while saying it's the least worst.
3: Right.
2: It's the alternative. It's the best bad option, I think, is the way I described it. It's the
3: yes,
2: best bad
3: make America
2: option.
3: Great again. But what made America great is the gospel.
2: Right.
3: The pulpits. That's what made America great because the founding document was based on the Bible. It's in Isaiah, I think, chapter 33, where it says that God is our judge, our lawgiver, and our king. This is where we got the executive, legislative, and judicial branches from. It all came from the Bible.
2: Yep.
0: All right, we're out of time. Guys, have a great 4th of July.
2: Yes, sir.
0: I'll see you a week from today, and we'll talk about how many fireworks did you set off.
2: All of us all of our fingers intact.
0: Yeah.
2: When we come back next Monday.
0: All right, let's take a break, and we'll come back, and then we got Power Panel going to join us. We got a lot of things to talk about. What's the Supreme Court up to, and what are a lot of things that are going to go down over today on the Dave Elswick Show, so stick around.
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1: Breaking news this hour from Town Hall. I'm Rich Thomason. It won't be long now with all eyes on the U.S. Supreme Court.
2: The court's next release of decisions will take place this morning at 10 a.m. when rulings in some of the remaining cases will be announced. The next decision day will be revealed after that. Yet to be decided? Arguably, the most anticipated ruling is on President Trump's executive order seeking to restrict birthright citizenship, which is one of his first acts after returning as president last year. We're also awaiting decisions on the removal of protections for the Federal Trade Commission, the independence of the Federal Reserve, a ban on men playing women's sports, and mail-in ballots. Bernie Bennett in Washington.
1: Iran's president claims $6 billion in frozen Iranian assets in Qatar will soon be released.
3: The announcement comes as negotiations between the U.S. and Iran were challenged after Iran launched missiles across the Persian Gulf, targeting Bahrain and Kuwait on Sunday. President Masoud Pezeshkian is the highest-ranking official within Iran to reference the release of the funds held by Qatar, a key mediator in negotiations alongside Pakistan. So far, U.S. officials have said no frozen assets have been released. Pakistan, a key mediator, has said talks would resume Tuesday between the U.S. and Iran on terms of their interim deal. The Trump administration on Sunday said nothing has been cancelled and technical talks are on track for the coming days. Iran has yet to say whether it will take part. I'm Karen Chamas.
1: On social media this morning, President Trump says Iran had requested a meeting with American counterparts, although the Iranians say no such meeting is scheduled. State of emergency in Kentucky. Amid deadly flooding across a vast area, 4 deaths in Kentucky, 1 flood-related death in Tennessee. Wildfires have claimed the lives of 3 firefighters along the Utah-Colorado border. 2 firefighters were injured. And temperatures in the triple digits in the forecast across the east later this week. On Wall Street, stock futures are higher. More on these stories, townhall.com.
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5: 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Arkansas Stop the Violence honored several community leaders during its annual award ceremony Sunday in Little Rock. The organization recognized individuals for their work in reducing violence and promoting unity, naming Brother William Graves as Peacemaker of the Year, the Reverend Tim Campbell as Man of the Year, Pastor Michael Jenkins as Officer of the Year, and the Reverend Jermaine Rudd as Pastor of the Year. Arkansas will begin rolling out new Medicaid work requirements on July 1st as part of a phased implementation of its Welfare to Work program. Under the Arkansas Health and Opportunity for Me program, able-bodied adults ages 19 to 64 will be required to work, volunteer, or attend school for at least 80 hours per month unless they qualify for exemptions such as pregnancy, disability, or caregiving responsibilities. Officials say those who do not comply could lose coverage once the policy is fully enforced in 2027. I'm Trey Westerberg with your news flash on 101.1. The Answer.
6: With your Sports Flash, I'm John Thayer on 101.1 The Answer. Victor Hovland and Scotty Scheffler will have a playoff today to wrap up the Travelers Championship after it was suspended yesterday. United States will play in the round of 32 of the World Cup on Wednesday night with a take on Bosnia-Herzegovina. Winner on to the round of 16 to play either Belgium or Senegal. Kansas City Royals winners yesterday in Chicago. They beat the White Sox 5-4. The Royals now 35-50. St. Louis Cardinals yesterday, winners over the Marlins 2-1. The Cardinals improved to 43-38. On the NASCAR Cup Series this weekend at Sonoma, Shane Van Gisberg in the winner, Chase Briscoe was second, and Ty Gibbs third. Kyle Larson and Christopher Bell rounded out the top five. 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

0: All right, into the second hour we go, which is a little bit after 8 o'clock. If you had to be at work at 8, you're late. You can take your foot off the accelerator. You're going to be late. Just know that you're going to be that way. Today is an important day. Today is the last day for the Supreme Court to publish the decisions that they've made on several different large issues. Major decisions loom as the Supreme Court nears the end of its current term with pending cases that could redefine presidential appointment power, change election rules before the congressional midterms, and clarify who is a U.S. citizen from birth. All of those cases deal with President Trump's priorities. The High Court could also rule on whether states can prohibit transgender athletes from playing on female sports teams, and the justices could set guidelines for when police want to search through smartphone data to find suspects that they haven't yet identified. The High Court won't release all its remaining rulings on June 29th because the justices haven't yet announced their final day for decisions. All right, they got to say what's the final day, and then they got to get it all in by that day. But here's some of the big ones that we're going to be watching. All eyes today will be on Chief Justice John Roberts and Justice Brett Kavanaugh. The two conservative judges have issued the fewest decisions so far this term, so they're expected to write most of the remaining ones. In addition, Roberts often offers the opinions in the biggest cases, and there are some really big ones left to be determined now. Half an hour before decisions are announced at 10 a.m., and that would be 9 a.m. our time, that's Eastern time, the court's going to release a list of appeals that the justices have either granted or, most commonly, rejected. The list could include a decision on whether the justices will review a $5 million jury award that President Trump was ordered to pay in 2023 after being found liable for sexually abusing and defaming writer E. Jean Carroll. And at noon, the justices' annual financial disclosure reports are going to be released as well. Trump signed an executive order on the first day of his second term that sought to restrict birthright citizenship to the children of citizens or legal permanent residents. He became the first sitting president to attend the Supreme Court argument when the justices heard the birthright case back on April 1st. The High Court could decide as early as June 29th whether nearly all babies born in the country are citizens, as the Constitution's 14th Amendment has been interpreted for more than 125 years. Trump contends that as the head of the executive branch of government, he has the power to hire and fire members of so-called independent boards for any reason. That sounds like a local issue as well. But a unanimous 1935 Supreme Court precedent found the president could only remove members of independent boards, such as the Federal Trade Commission, quote, for cause, unquote, because Congress created the agencies with a mix of executive and legislative power. So let me just kind of push it around the horn here. Let's start off with birthright citizenship, 14th Amendment, that doesn't matter if your parents were just happened to be here when you were born, doesn't matter what country you happen to be from, you now have American citizenship. Do you think that's going to stand that way?
1: I think we all should just back up a moment and just you know, we're talking about all we got all these issues that they're going to have to make decisions on before they go on vacation.
0: Yep.
1: Go
0: think. Until October.
1: Why don't they just do like our legislators here in Arkansas and just lump it all together and suspend the rules and just say, you know, and
2: let's
1: just
2: go on vacation.
1: Yeah, and just say, okay, let's hurry up. We got this many hours. We're going to be. You need to be out of here by.
3: Why even bother reading it?
1: That's what I'm saying. They don't read them. So just lump them all together.
3: Just listen to the lobbyists, right?
1: That's right. Just listen to lobbyists. What are you doing? You have to listen to lobbyists. You says what do you think? Next time?
3: Who's going to give me the most campaign contributions for this?
0: Nice job of trying to, you know, but make your way around the issue here.
3: But the issue, though.
0: 14th Amendment.
1: 14th Amendment, I don't think, in my opinion, I think that it was the intention of it was basically meant for slaves.
0: Mm-hmm.
1: People that are brought here that were brought in this country against their will.
0: Not necessarily their choice.
1: That's right, not a choice. They were brought here against their will, then it's an issue. People weren't. They don't come here by choice, and then just get to say, okay, I threw a baby over the top of the wall, right? And now they're a U.S. citizen because you picked it up on this side of the wall, on the United States side of the wall. That's not the definition of sovereignty.
0: Or if you're sneaking into the country and the coyote that has your group has the progesterone syringes with them, and you're pregnant, and they shoot you up full of progesterone.

0: It is actually meant for those that are forced, that were forced to come to this country out of their will, beyond their will, and they were sold or they were kidnapped and brought over here, then it's different, right? But if they come across that border and they paid to come across there, a coyote to bring them across there, something like that, in my opinion, and this is my opinion, which is I think I'm right, just like I tell my wife.
1: Yeah.
0: Yeah. Anyway, I think that's the way it should be.
1: Well, Paul.
2: So the 14th Amendment says all persons born or naturalized in the United States and subject to the jurisdiction thereof are citizens of the United States and of the state wherein they reside. So I think the language here is subject to the jurisdiction thereof. There's an argument to be made, I think, that someone who is not a U.S. citizen, who has come here from another country, that they're not fully subject to the jurisdiction of the U.S. And so you can make that argument.
1: Read the very beginning of that again.
2: All persons born or naturalized in the United States and subject to the jurisdiction thereof.
1: Okay. It says born.
2: Right.
1: They're born in the United States. Right. Are they a citizen or aren't they?
2: Right. So they have to be born here and subject to the jurisdiction. And so for forever, as far as I know, an ambassador who has a child while they're in the country, there's no question that child is not a citizen, if I understand it correctly. That's never been questioned. And
0: but
2: because
0: they're under different jurisdictions.
2: They are. They're under limited jurisdiction, but they're not fully exempt from U.S. jurisdiction either.
3: I mean, they can rape somebody and go back to their country freely. Yeah, they're pretty exempt.
0: Yeah, but I think that you have to look at original intent. What was the intent? And I see laws written all the time up here at the state capitol. I see it written in our federal system. And they forget to put original intent in there, or and also, you know, put good definitions in there. What do you mean by this?
1: No, that's why we try, if we have a conservative in the White House, if they determine that they've been told that they're going to have to put up a person to be on the Supreme Court, that person should be an originalist. I think that's a known quantity now that we look for. So, Paul, what's your take? Do you think they fall on the side of 125 years of president, or will they go back?
2: I don't think they have the courage to toss out that long of a system of precedence here. I think it's just going to be. I think it's too big of a change for this court to make. I don't think they've got the courage to do it. I may be wrong. And I think it would be probably the right decision to say that, you know, just being born here ain't enough. You've got to have something more than just being born here. If your mother just steps across the line and has the baby 10 minutes later, I'm sorry, I just don't think that meets. You maybe could make the argument that once someone's been here for 10 or 15 years and established themselves, then maybe you could make the argument better. But just having been here on vacation.
1: There's nothing of that in the Constitution.
2: No, it's not. It's just not. It's not spelled out that way. But you could. I think there's kind of some kind of common law principles, and common law is maybe not the right word for it. But there's some kind of principles of Western ideology that kind of establish property rights and other things that could maybe be used to justify someone who's been here for 30 years, and then they have a baby. That's a little different from having been here 30 minutes and having a baby. So I think there could maybe be some arguments there. But just to say that, okay, you happen to be alive on U.S. soil and the baby pops out, well, that baby's just not a citizen. I think that's a reasonable conclusion, but I just don't expect the court to have that much fortitude to actually conclude that.
0: Let me throw another wrench in the works. If you came here illegally, or you're part of an invasion, mm-hmm. right? They came into this country illegally, right? Under the you're breaking the law, then you have those rights ought to go away.
3: Yeah, I would. That's where I would stand.
0: If you come here as part of an invasion, You know, and if it, because anybody could
4: come, a terrorist plot.
2: Anybody could.
0: Or
2: but
0: if you came here and you broke the law to come.

0: come here. You snuck across, which was breaking our immigration law. You broke the law. Then I think that it doesn't hold water.
1: All right. Sir?
2: Yeah, this is not an outlandish change, I don't believe. I believe that if they look back at the spirit of the intent of the 14th Amendment, they're going to make that change. Okay. And I believe they do have the courage to do it.
3: You do. Okay.
0: And you have to look up at supporting documents, just like we look back at the Federalist Papers, right, to support our original intent assertions. But when we looked at that, and if you, just like if you came and said, okay, you broke the law here in the States and you're a U.S. citizen, right, do you have the same rights to say, well, you have the right to due process? Sure. Mm-hmm. Okay, to prove guilt or not guilt. But if you are found guilty, do you still have those other rights in there that aren't thing? That's what I'm saying. When you break the law, do the rights still apply?
1: All right, we got to get a break in. It's 19 minutes after 8. Wow, that was a nice discussion. I'll tell you what my thought is when we get back here on the Dave Elswick Show on 101.1 The Answer.
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8: 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We're 101.1 The Answer, where Little Rock comes to talk. 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
1: All right, so I got my crystal ball out during the break and polished it up a little bit and gazed into it.
9: Yes, Johnny Carson Swami.
1: I put my Swami hat on and channeled Johnny Carson for a few moments, and I think that the Supreme Court does have the intestinal fortitude to say just because you were born in our nation does not make you...
0: That's not the criteria that you need.
1: Yeah, a citizen.
3: I think that's reasonable. I'll be surprised if they have the intestinal fortitude, but I'll be kind of pleased about it because that's showing maybe they'll start to learn how to read on some of these other issues as well.
1: Look, I'm thinking Gorsuch will vote on citizenship does not occur just because you're born across the border. Kavanaugh, though he gets a little wobbly on this stuff, I think he votes against citizenship. You know that Justice Roberts, he's a toss-up. I don't know what that guy's thinking whenever he gets up. I think sometimes he awakens and thinks that he's in the Soviet Union, and at other times he wakes up and he believes that he's in America.
10: Yeah.
1: But, you know, I don't know what – I'm going to say he's going to fall to the side of what conservatives want. Of course, you got the great black justice that is sitting on the Supreme Court. He definitely will find that there is no citizenship just because you got popped out and because of some of the arguments that you guys have brought on. So I've named four people right there. Okay, let me tell you the one justice that I think you got to watch, and that's Amy Coney Barrett. I think you got to pay attention whether she'll go for it or not.
0: She reads it, and she will read every letter and everything, and that's the way she looks at things, okay? I don't know if she does original intent. I don't think she will look at, well, were you a victim or not a victim? And just like I was telling you when we were off there, to me, it depends on whether you're a victim or not a victim. It's whether you have that. If you were brought here against your will, you're a victim. Or even if you came here and you did it illegally.
3: But that could be done differently. If you were a victim and you were trafficked across, you could deal with that from an asylum type argument without saying, okay, you were born, your child was born here, therefore they're a citizen. You don't have to go that route. You can use a different avenue.
0: We do have an asylum process, yeah. Right, to apply for asylum here. The problem is that they just willy-nilly just grabbed a bunch of them, threw them on a bus or a plane, and just kind of sent them around the country and said, and now once they're in the country and they've had a taste of mm-hmm. capitalism.
3: Sure.
0: But then you
3: have the other problem is that a lot of these people, they've been welcomed to be here for 20 years.
0: Yeah.
3: The government has told them, you are very welcome. In fact, you're so welcome, we're going to give you stuff.
0: We even
11: They bought property, long-term jobs.
3: And so the people that came here when they were 25, well, they kind of still understand their home back in Mexico or Guatemala or wherever they came from. If you were born here and you've been here for 15, 16, 18, 20 years, well, you can't be deported in the regular sense because you don't have a home anywhere else. You've never known anywhere else to be home, especially if you were born here to parents who were who are not legal, if you will. And so you can't be deported in the sense of, well, you've got to send you back because there's nowhere back to send you to because you never were there.
0: It's kind of like this, Paul, is that if that child grows up there, you know, is born in this country and mm-hmm. grows up here, well, your parents didn't do it, so your parents can be sent back. If you want to go back to your parents, it's fine, or if parents go back and leave you here, that's mm-hmm. fine too. But what happens is that you were brought here, or you things as if you were brought here against your will or against your mm-hmm. your thing, and also I don't know about this dual citizenship crap that they got going on.
3: Mm-hmm.
0: You know, I'm here listening to that. I said no.
3: I've got some friends from Africa or South Africa, they have dual citizenship.
0: Yeah, but
3: now, all these people that I know, I guess that are. From South Africa, I don't think I have any friends that are black. They're literally African Americans, mm-hmm. but they're not black. They're white people, but they have dual citizenship, and so they can travel freely between the countries, and they've got rights to be in both of them.
0: That to me is this. It's that if you're going to become a sovereign nation, you're going to have to give up some things like dual citizenship. You're going to have to say, okay, if you come here, mm-hmm. you're going to be an American, right? You get a citizenship here. If you go back to South Africa or wherever the country mm-hmm. you're from, right, you have to apply for that and give up your citizenship here in the United States.
2: You know, I think where people are from is a badge of honor for most people, and that goes for Saline County, Faulkner County, right?
3: It's
2: the fact that I made it from here to here. You're proud of where you're from, and you're proud of where you are, right? I get why they do those things.
3: So that makes sense to me. But it's different, though. If you're we're not at war with South Africa.
2: Sure.
3: If we're at war with some other country,
2: you need to swear your allegiance off.
3: Have, maybe you shouldn't have dual citizenship with that country. But
2: but
3: we're not at war with South Africa.
2: Right.
3: And so you
2: Or Mexico for that matter.
3: Right.
0: To me, all you're doing is getting on a slippery slope. And when you start getting into dual citizenships, is that okay? I can jump back over here and go this route, right? Mm-hmm. And it creates loopholes for that sort of thing, especially for nefarious countries. You know, people from nefarious countries come here.
3: Sure. If there's some
2: yes,
0: and you never know because some of them. Originally came from nefarious countries over there in the Middle East, and they moved to like a friend of ours, Saudi Arabia or something like that, or Qatar or the others, and then they came here, right? Or they may have come down through Mexico, but they came through Mexico, came across the border, Mexico's southern border, right? And then they dropped all things, and they why didn't they stop right there, the first country they came to? And because they spoke the language, number one, they had your customs. They knew the culture already. And you, if you claim asylum, that should have been your first take. Should have been asylum right there. It's not. You don't get a free ticket over there, and you throw your passport or your citizenship over on the side. That's why I'm concerned about where you get your citizenship at.
1: Okay, you know? So I'm gonna stop you for a moment. So I want you to tell me. If the Supreme Court rules the way we would like to see them and that there is just no birthright citizenship, does that, and I'll give you guys time to think about this during the news, and that is, does what the Supreme Court says, it's a, you know, it's it starts now, or does it stay in grandfather forward, or do we go back and take away people's citizenship? We'll talk about that when we come back.
10: Going to be a U.S.-Iran meeting tomorrow. The talks were on questionable ground following Iranian attacks and the U.S. response to those attacks over the weekend. Wildfires raging along the Colorado-Utah border, prompting evacuations. They've turned deadly as well, with three firefighters killed and two others injured. The blistering heat that's been baking the Southwest is on the move, taking hold in the eastern part of the country this week, and parts of Kentucky and Tennessee have seen deadly flooding, and more rain has been falling. The death toll from the twin earthquakes in Venezuela has risen to over 1,400. The search and recovery crews continue their work in Venezuela. And the Supreme Court expected to rule this week on the issue of birthright citizenship, the practice of automatically granting citizenship to virtually everyone born in the U.S. SRNnews.com.
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1: All right, so the Supreme Court will make known today, and they haven't said what is going to be the last day, so they could have, you know, things tomorrow. They could take it out, but they're going to have to by Friday. Friday's the last day of the session, and they don't come back until October. So they'll make all their decisions known by then. Another one that is going to be determined. Transgender boys should be able to play sports with girls. How do you think that the Supreme Court will rule on that? Let me start at the other side of the horseshoe here and find out what the man has to say.
2: I feel like these are really common sense things.
1: Should be.
2: Yeah. I don't even see the argument, honestly. I can't imagine where a male can play female sports, period, right? After they undergo any type of change, they're not going to – that's not going to be recognized by the government as something that would allow you to be in a – no, there's no way.
1: Okay. Paul?
3: I think Chris is right. I think that this is probably going to be a pretty easy decision. I know that the left is going to scream and holler about it, but
1: even how much of the left?
3: I don't know, but at the end of the day, though, I think even people on the left recognize that there's a substantial difference between males and females, and if you get rid of that distinction in female sports, the females won't get to play. They just won't, and unless it's like ballet or something, which isn't a sport, it's more of an art form, I guess. The fact is that track, there won't be any girls on the team. Basketball, there won't be any girls on the team. Soccer, there won't be any girls on the team.
2: Disenfranchising women by doing that.
3: Yeah, well, it's also just foolishness.
2: Yeah,
3: I think.
9: Yeah, but they've been taunting it for the last 5 years. I mean, literally.
3: I know, but it's still so much nonsense, and I think the Supreme Court has still got enough brain cells floating around up there that I think they're going to get this one right.
0: And I'm going to play devil's advocate here. Is that and I know that, you know, I like doing that every once in a while because I like to take the other perspective.
2: I can't wait to hear.
0: And I know you. Yeah, I can't wait to hear. But you have to look at it this way. Why are we even talking about this at a government level? You know, why aren't we just, how did we get here? Huh?
3: How on earth did we get here to where this is a serious discussion?
0: Exactly right. Why are we even wasting our tax dollars even addressing this issue because it's so common sense?
1: Well, but
0: and why aren't you going?
1: You have a Supreme Court justice who, when they were being determined whether they were smart enough or good enough to be on the Supreme Court, when asked what is a woman, who said they didn't know, they weren't a biologist. That tells me we've gone down the slippery slope way too long.
0: You got an issue that goes back to that common sense thing that y'all have been talking about. But why are we even wasting our tax dollars and our time arguing about something like that?
2: Of all the problems we have,
0: that should be up to the sports. If the sports arena says this is our policy, right? And that's it, right? They say, well, it's our right to do that. No, it isn't. It wasn't your right to do that. If it's we can set the rules.
3: If it's a private sporting event, have at it. But if the taxpayers are funding it, like in a public school or a university or something like that, okay, this male and female have definitions, and we need to recognize that because those things are realities.
1: Because this is going to have more reaching effects than just what sport you're playing.
2: Sure.
1: This goes down to locker room access. You know, bathroom access,
0: and government positions,
3: government positions, and things like that. You know, my wife would be uncomfortable if a man goes into the women's restroom and starts changing, or while she's changing, or whatever it might be.
1: Does everybody here remember when this was a big topic back when Ally McBeal was on television and they had a co-ed laboratory, the men and the women went in the same bathroom and used it? Do you remember when that happened?
0: No, but
3: I think that would be a big discussion. I think that would be less uncomfortable for women than what you have is you've got a women's restroom, which is kind of a sanctuary for women, and some big hairy guy comes in there, and it's scary for the women. If it was a co-ed bathroom, I think it would be less scary because you just have stalls and everybody's there, and other men can protect these women from these creeps that come in. But on the other hand, in the men's restroom, I don't think any of us would become like frightened if a woman walks in. We're like, I'm going to cover myself a little bit better.
1: Unless they walk in and they have El Funel, which is a device over in France that women carry so that they can cut in line in the men's restroom, and they put this funnel thing.
3: But it still wouldn't make us afraid.
9: It
3: wouldn't make us afraid, though. And I think that's the distinction is that it's a women's restroom is a sanctuary for women, but the men's restroom is not a sanctuary for men. I think most of us would be extremely comfortable, or at least we wouldn't be terribly uncomfortable if women came in there with their sons, wherever else.
9: Hate using public restrooms as a woman. I don't care if it's a man, woman. I just hate it. It's uncomfortable. I don't like with stalls. I'll go home. I'll drive an hour. No, I'm kidding. But I mean,
1: I know. Women,
9: I'd rather go in the woods.
1: I know women who don't want to use a stall because, you know, the sounds that happen during that time of going to the bathroom.
9: Or but it's not sounds I make. It's sounds other people make, and you're like, oh, I got to get out of here before they hear that I heard them and they see it, that who it is. You know?
17: I don't know.
3: Val doesn't make noises when she goes.
9: I don't poop, and I don't fart. Hello? Yeah.
1: Everybody understand. Hers doesn't stink.
9: I don't do it. You know how other, I mean, there's other girls that just rip a fart. Oh, yeah. I know. That's not me.
3: Val's superwoman.
9: I don't do it.
0: Kind of like some women, you know. Some women, actually, they just poop little rabbit turds or something like that. And they don't fart. You know that?
9: I know. I'm telling you. That's just uncouth.
1: Fluffies.
9: It's uncouth. Men aren't supposed to know you do those things.
0: Yeah. Bodily functions shouldn't be an issue, in my opinion. I think that if you got a crap.
9: Oh, that's just we're not supposed to know that we do. Some things are just meant to not be known. You know what I mean? I know it happens, but I don't want to know.
0: A national issue, though, is it going to? Are we going to have to write laws for that?
9: No,
0: but
9: look, if there's a man, if one of those people. Like that guy at Disney come in the bathroom if I was at Disney, you know, the one that is going to all these places to become a problem.
1: Yeah, yeah.
9: And take pictures of all the bathrooms and all the responses and how people react to him.
0: Oh, I'd
9: kick him out of that bathroom. I'd be behind him.
3: That's the thing, though, is that Val's not much of a sissy, but she'd still be uncomfortable with some.
9: But I'd let him know. Let them know.
3: Some big hairy dude, but I think most of us, if some mom walks in with her 7-year-old son to use the men's restroom, I don't think any of us would just be uncomfortable about it. We maybe just
1: Maybe I suggest that she goes to the women's restroom.
3: That's fine, but the
9: especially
3: thing
9: with
3: is
9: a little boy.
3: But none of
9: you
3: us,
9: don't take a little. You know, it's still that's a sacred. It's still
3: but
9: a
3: none
9: baby.
3: Of us would be just scared or terrified or terribly uncomfortable.
9: What if it was a man dressed as a woman? Would you be uncomfortable then?
0: You use that. You use that one restroom that's a single holder that's got the little picture
9: but
0: up there.
9: But would you be uncomfortable
3: even that
9: with a man that you thought was that looked like a woman that liked your sex?
3: Well, right, but it's still. I still think it. Even though it's kind of disgusting, it's still not the same because you still have the difference in size factor. And so the and strength and whatever else.
0: Size
3: and so the
9: clarify yourself, Paul.
0: I guarantee you will pick up a whole bunch of listeners right there.
9: If you can't see the video, Paul is blushing.
0: Size? What's she talking about? Size?
3: There's still the difference between the female restroom being a sanctuary for women, and then the men's restroom just isn't really a sanctuary. I mean, it's just not a place where we're vulnerable in the same way that women are.
0: Yeah. A little more confident or something.
3: Well, but it's just that it's just not the same thing. It's
2: I think we can all agree that the men's public restroom is not a sanctuary.
3: It's just,
2: it's just in and of itself.
3: It's, okay. It's just not.
0: I'm just here.
9: It's going down the toilet.
0: The radio station over and catching part of this conversation, and they're going.
2: Right.
0: What do you say about that?
3: But anyway, so back to the Supreme Court decision. I think the Supreme Court's probably going to get this one right about biological males and female sports in public sporting event or in government funded sporting events. If it's a private sporting event, I don't care what they do. It's nobody's business. It's stupid. It's moronic.
2: Yeah, but
3: if you want a bunch of
2: those private events, they hold people to laws like that a lot of the time. If I host a private event, I want to have it my way.
3: Sure.
2: Right.
3: And I think you should be able to have it your way.
2: Yeah, but that's not always the case.
9: The fairness doctrine.
0: The one solution here is just to eliminate public funding of sports, period.
3: Oh, I agree.
0: Then you eliminate the question. You eliminate the problem.
3: And that's one of the dumb parts of this is that why on earth is the government paying for sports?
0: Yeah. That's what I'm saying.
3: They shouldn't be. I mean, it's to cut off all public.
0: Just eliminate any funds, public funds being spent on sports.
9: That would be an awesome decision by the Supreme Court. Yeah, I mean, sports. We love sports.
2: Think about everything you're suggesting there. Do you realize how much? I mean, our universities, our high schools. You don't believe the government should fund our high school football teams or basketball teams?
3: You don't have to convince me.
2: In any way, right?
3: Absolutely.
0: Well, what I'm saying is that there's enough community support in these things that you charge to go into a stadium or something like that. You charge to go see a sporting event or something so that they can do it, just like if you went to a concert or something like
9: How
0: that.
9: How about we just, instead of having drag shows everywhere, why don't they have their own sports teams?
3: Sure.
9: If you want to dress up like you're a girl and be a man and take pills and cut your parts off, then have your own team.
0: That's right.
9: That's why there's a difference between. That's why there's a women's team to begin with, because women and men are different.
3: But they're gonna have similar problems that the women's sports teams have. Is that they're not profitable? They can't. They're not self-sustaining.
9: No, the key there. There's not enough of them.
3: Well, there's not enough of them.
9: So they want to infiltrate women. Why do women have to bear the brunt of this ignorance? As a woman, I am just repulsed.
3: Are you sure?
9: I'm positive.
1: Yeah, tell us where you stand on this.
0: I think she's pissed off.
3: Can you tell us what a woman is?
0: What do you say? But
1: Brown, don't go with Brown and ask her because she doesn't know. She doesn't have a biology degree.
0: Yeah, but I guarantee she believes that she understands the difference in public funding and unpublic funding or non-public funding, and it makes it real simple for her. Then, do you believe in money? Do you believe in public money? Do you believe what do you?
9: I don't even know if she'd know that.
0: She doesn't understand. She says,
9: "Well, a moron."
3: She may just believe that your money is her money, and it's all the government's
0: and
3: money.
0: And her money is her money too.
1: Well, I feel like the Supreme Court will rule against the people who want to put men in women's sports.
0: I think it's time.
1: I think that's going to finally be determined.
0: I think they'll throw it out and say, "Look,
3: what else is there on the agenda?"
1: Those two are kind of probably the big ones that everybody thinks about. You've got others as well as far as the Federal Trade Commission. Mm-hmm. Can the president just fire somebody off of the FTC, even though that they have been voted into this stuff? I swear,
9: what are you watching over there?
1: My
9: Dave?
1: Phone is doing its own thing.
0: I know that. What they have that they passed a right before he went out the first time, you know, Trump left the first time. He actually started that I can fire people, you know, at the will, right? Remember that? It's called an F schedule or something like that. I forget what the term of it was. But yes, he has that. But the problem is you have laws that are up there or statutes that say that you can't fire, you just can't just go fire somebody. And they put those protections in. However, an administrator, in my opinion, if he's actually gonna do his administration, you know, duties, he should have that right to go ahead and pick who he wants in that administration.
9: I agree.
3: The messy part here is that we've got bureaucracies that have essentially legislative power.
9: That have been there for
3: they're overbearing agencies. Most of them are probably unconstitutional, and so now we're arguing about how do we do this wrong thing the right way. And I think that's kind of what we're discussing here.
0: It all boils down to two things. One is accountability, right? Can we hold these people accountable, right?
3: But that's not the discussion is not about firing for cause. I think
9: the cause is that the president of the United States is selected to lead the country, and the people that work under him should agree or at least help further his agenda if he's the one that's elected.
3: I don't necessarily disagree with that, but I think the issue here is not about firing someone because they were stealing office stationery. But the issue is whether or not they're being fired because you don't like their political ideology.
9: Yeah, that's what I'm saying.
3: I think it's a reasonable thing for an executive to do, but
9: there's no but. If you're not helping the people, elected official, further that agenda that they voted for, then you should be gone because you're hindering what people want him to do.
3: A lot of times the bureaucracies are set up where the executive branch doesn't actually have that power because of the way it was statutorily set up. And I think a lot of these bureaucracies should just be dissolved. And I think if the president was going to do his job according to his constitutional oath, then I think it'd be reasonable for him to say, you know what, we're not going to do anything with this office. We're going to dissolve it. We're not going
9: to
3: allow
9: them to operate
3: at all. Well,
9: that's what he's trying to do with a lot of them.
0: You have to look back. What's the definition of an administrator? What is his responsibilities? What is called a mission? The mission is to run it to where you're saving, in my opinion, a conservative opinion, his mission is to run it as efficiently as you can, with at least where you don't have any issues in terms of something impeding your administrative duties. Mm-hmm. If somebody's in there and they're actually fighting you on this, mm-hmm. on any issue like that, I think that and they're not elected. Mm-hmm. They're unelected people, and they're working for the administration. What happens is if you keep them on as a long-term employee, then mm-hmm. they start getting rights and say.
3: Right, and that is a problem. So the thing is, does it come down to proper cause? So if your job is to stop people from committing murder as an administrator, then if your bureaucrat is fighting you, then maybe that bureaucrat should be gotten rid of.
1: All right, that ding ding, time is up on talking about that. 8:51, a quick break, and then we'll come back and have a short segment to wrap it all up for a Monday morning.
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1: Dave Ellswick Show, final segment today. So our group feels like the Supreme Court will not rule in favor of the way birthright citizenship is being looked at right now. That if you sneak into the country or whatever, you should not be, you know, granted citizenship just because you were born within the borders of the United States of America. And then I think we'll all agree that everybody thinks that the Supreme Court is overwhelmingly going to vote against men playing in women's sports, in high school sports or things of that nature. Everybody, did I get it right?
3: I think so. I haven't looked at the lawsuit to know exactly what's going on there. But if it's that simple of a question, can states block people from biological males from playing female sports? Of course they can. Of course they can in the state-funded sports.
1: All right. So hopefully we'll have an answer to that later today or at the latest by Wednesday.
0: Yeah. Waiting with bated breath, huh? You know, bated breath.
1: I'm interested in what they're going to say about birthright citizenship. Now, I would like them to say just because you got across the U.S. border and you had, you know, a squat and you had a kid in the United States makes the child a citizenship. I wish and hope that they'll vote against that. Do I think they will? I have my doubts.
3: I have my doubts.
1: I think it's going to be a split decision. I can't see Thomas voting for that, nor can I see Gorsuch voting for that. I kind of think Kavanaugh will. Roberts probably will. Coney will probably as well. So, you know, at that point, that makes it, 7-2, something like that.
0: There's people betting on that right now. They're wagering on this court decision. They bet on anything.
3: That's going to be a big change if they decide that, yeah, just because you're born here, you don't get your citizenship. You've got to actually have a little something more. It's a big change. That's one of the reasons why I have my doubts about them making that kind of change, because the courts don't like to make big changes like that. Although they have. They've done the Roe v. Wade reversal, that's which was a big change.
2: And there's so many. I mean, we quote the ones that we're most familiar with, like the southern border. But I saw huge protests in Florida over these people from Haiti who are being driven back. There's a civil war going on there. People who have been here for 20 years, established themselves in jobs, bought property. They've become a part and have integrated into American society.
3: And especially when they were 2 years old when they came over, right, or they were born here.
2: Right.
3: Like you're not effectively deporting them. You're effectively just exiling them.
2: Yes.
3: Because it's not – there's no place for them to go.
2: And there's a lot of those people. Yeah. I mean, and people like them in other circumstances.
3: And so I think there's one thing – it's one thing to say, okay, you've been here for 6 months. Mm-hmm. You were just born here 6 months ago. You got to go back with your parents.
2: Right.
3: As opposed to you've been here for 20 years.
2: Yeah.
3: You were born here. You've got to go back to somewhere you've never been before.
1: Now you're getting into the dreamer.
3: Yeah,
1: discussion.
3: And so there's.
2: Well, we should make things easier and clear these policies up. We should
0: see you're using that word should,
2: right?
0: And that's always that one word that basically says
3: because it
0: should do that, but
3: and it becomes like, well, if it's never legitimized by the fact that you've been here a long time and established yourself, then we start giving the left the argument that, well, you're not a native, your parents were from England, or your grandparents, your great.
2: And I think there's a pattern in practice in the fact that we allowed them to be here for 20 years and establish themselves and get in the middle.
3: There's some legitimacy to that argument.
2: Right.
3: I think there is.
1: That's it. Zip it. All right, I tell you, like Austin Powers, got to zip it because we're out of time.
0: Dang.
9: Yeah, baby.
1: Glad that you guys came today and spent the hour with us. But those are going to be two issues that are big issues that are going to be decided by the Supreme Court, if not today, sometime this week. All right, news is next. I'll be back with you tomorrow morning, 7 a.m., along with Ryan Norris from Americans for Prosperity here on the Dave Elswick Show.

0: breaks fast. We break it down faster. 101.1, The Answer, where Little Rock comes to talk. 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
1: Breaking news this hour from Town Hall. I'm Rich Thomason. The Supreme Court agrees to consider Arizona voting laws passed in the aftermath of the 2020 election. The laws require proof of citizenship for voter registration, as well as mandating the regular purging of the state's voter rolls, case to be heard in the fall. The High Court is rejecting President Trump's bid to have a $5 million verdict in the E. Jean Carroll sexual abuse case tossed out. Wildfires raging along the Colorado-Utah border are prompting evacuations. They've turned deadly as well. Three firefighters killed. And a blistering heat wave has its sights set on the eastern part of the country this week.
2: Temperatures rising ahead of the July 4th holiday will feel hotter because of the high humidity with it. So says the National Weather Service. Officials also say several days of high temperatures will settle in across the lower Great Lakes and the Mid-Atlantic. In addition, high temps will reach the Mississippi and Ohio River valleys.
1: Correspondent Andrew Stewart. The death toll from the twin Venezuelan earthquakes has risen to more than 1,400. The BBC's Will Grant in Venezuela.
3: There are so many thousands of families in Catia La Mar now homeless that they've set up a temporary camp in the local baseball stadium. The only thing to protect them from the elements are donated nylon tents or makeshift shelters they've put together with blankets and sheets.
1: 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Well, tomorrow's a day. Doha, the place, President Trump says there will be a U.S.-Iran meeting. Those talks were questionable following Iranian attacks and the U.S. response to those attacks over the weekend. On Wall Street, the Dow's up 262 points, NASDAQ ahead 252. 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
5: 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Arkansas Stop the Violence honored several community leaders during its annual award ceremony Sunday in Little Rock. The organization recognized individuals for their work in reducing violence and promoting unity, naming Brother William Graves as Peacemaker of the Year, the Reverend Tim Campbell as Man of the Year, Pastor Michael Jenkins as Officer of the Year, and the Reverend Jermaine Rudd as Pastor of the Year. Arkansas will begin rolling out new Medicaid work requirements on July 1st as part of the phased implementation of its Welfare to Work program. Under the Arkansas Health and Opportunity for Me program, able-bodied adults ages 19 to 64 will be required to work, volunteer, or attend school for at least 80 hours per month unless they qualify for exemptions such as pregnancy, disability, or caregiving responsibilities. Officials say those who do not comply could lose coverage once the policy is fully enforced in 2027. I'm Trey Westerberg with your news flash on 101.1 The Answer.
6: 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Kansas City Royals winners yesterday in Chicago. They beat the White Sox 5-4. The Royals now 35-50. St. Louis Cardinals yesterday, winners over the Marlins 2-1. The Cardinals improved to 43-38. On the NASCAR Cup Series this weekend at Sonoma, Shane Van Gisberg in the winner, Chase Briscoe was second, and Ty Gibbs third. Kyle Larson and Christopher Bell rounded out the top five. Victor Hovland and Scotty Scheffler will have a playoff today to wrap up the Travelers Championship after it was suspended yesterday. United States will play in the round of 32 of the World Cup on Wednesday night with a take on Bosnia-Herzegovina. Winner on to the round of 16 to play either Belgium or Senegal. 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
7: 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Weather.
10: If this forecast holds, we are in for a beautiful start to the work week. High of 81 today under sunshine, 60 for the low tonight, a few clouds and sun tomorrow, and a high all the way up to 85.
11: From the wild world of D.C. politics to America's culture clash, brace yourself for the reality check you've been waiting for. The one and only Mike Gallagher.
12: It's Supreme Court ruling time. The U.S. Supreme Court handing down key rulings as they're about to close the session. They upheld the Mississippi mail-in ballot law moments ago. We'll tell you what that means. That has to do with the whole mail-in ballot procedure that Democrats fell in love with during COVID. We'll give you the exact explanation of what that ruling means. Could this be also the day that we finally get a ruling on the very contentious, hotly debated birthright citizenship? Before we get into the breaking news today and the Supreme Court, I want to just share with you some personal news. It's very personal. But look, we're in this together. We've been together for a long time in many cases. And a few of you know the significance of June 29th in my life. It's kind of a tough day. I used to take June 29th off. But, you know, hey, time marches on and you shake things off and you just kind of get back up on the horse. But June 29th was the day 18 years ago that my Denise died of endometrial cancer, my wife. And this was the day also before her birthday. She died before her 51st birthday. Gosh, isn't that crazy? She'd be 69 years old right now. She was a few years older than me. A couple of you have sent emails already and text messages, and that just amazes me. Look, I never, ever, ever take the goodness of people for granted. The fact that some of you would reach out to me and somehow you would remember that June 29th was the day that my Denise died astounds me. That just and I knew waking up this morning I'd hear from my dear friend Fielden Culbreth. Fielden was a pallbearer at Denise's funeral. Denise adored Cubby, as he is affectionately known. Fielden is from South Carolina, and Fielden is a retired Major League Baseball umpire. It's kind of fun to know that you've got a dear friend who used to be in the big leagues before he decided to hang up his spurs and retire. And Fielden texted me first thing this morning, thinking about you and your beautiful bride today, Mike. She is missed. love you, my friend. That is, again, a testament to the goodness of people. And with all of the drama we have, with all of the controversies and all of the challenges we're all facing together, never lose sight of how good people are. In May and June, we raised almost $250,000 to send thousands of children to summer camps, kids of prisoners. This audience did that. And for people to reach out to me like this on June 29th, which obviously is a very significant day in the in our family, for our family, it just means the world to me. So thank you so very much for your kindness, for your compassion, and for your warm words on what is always a tough day for me. I have one tradition on June 29th now. Denise adored, I don't know why, maybe you could do some psychoanalysis of this, she loved the movie The Big Chill. That was her favorite movie of all time. And look, don't come at me if you don't like the movie, but that was her thing. In fact, when she was in her last couple of days, we put the soundtrack from The Big Chill. It's got a great soundtrack, wonderful music from a great era, and we played that on a loop on a CD player by her bedside, so she could hear that soundtrack in her final hours. And so every June 29th, I watch The Big Chill. It's a great movie. I mean, I didn't quite love it the way she did, but I like it, and I honor her. I also kind of wonder, I study it a little bit, wondering what it is about the movie that she was so enamored with. But and at Christmas time, we try to remember her with her famous preacher cookies, the great holiday treat. And on June 29th, I always watch The Big Chill in her honor. So I'll be doing that today. Okay, so thank you again for your kindness in reaching out to me on this pretty significant day in our lives. In a 5-4 vote, the Supreme Court ruled that federal law does not require mail-in ballots to actually be received by Election Day. States, according to the Supreme Court, are going to be allowed may count ballots postmarked by Election Day but received afterward if state law allows it. So the first opinion rule that has been released today is the Watson versus RNC, the mail-in ballot case, and it was a loss for those of us who were hoping to tighten the mail-in ballot restrictions. The court says that there's nothing in federal Election Day statutes that requires ballots to be received by Election Day in order to be counted. By the way, that was a 5-4 ruling. Once more, Amy Coney Barrett lets us down again. She wrote the majority opinion. Samuel Alito had it right. Alito said, "We've got lots of phrases that involve two words, the last of which is the second day, the second of which is day, Labor Day, Memorial Day,

after Election Day. So once again, much to the Democrats' delight and joy and euphoria, we'll have, we're going to have elections that are going to drag out for weeks and weeks and months. And it's disappointing. Also, just released, the Supreme Court declined to take up President Trump's appeal of the $5 million sexual abuse and defamation verdict that was handed against him in the first E. Jean Carroll case. Remember, there were two cases. The first one was, this is this goofy, really kooky, oddball columnist who claimed that Trump molested her in a department store dressing room decades ago. And they took it before, of course, she was involved in changing the statute of limitations in New York. She was aided by that sleazy George Conway character. And she's the one who said on CNN that rape is sexy. She's a real screwball. But, you know, she wanted to try to do as much damage as she could. And in the first trial, she was awarded $5 million. Now, according to the Supreme Court, Trump will have no choice but to pony up $5 million to this former advice columnist. Now, there's a second case. A Manhattan federal court jury found Trump liable for defaming Carroll and gave her $83 million. That's pretty reasonable, huh? That's being appealed in the lower courts. So we'll see what happens with that second court. But in the case, but in the first case, it looks like E. Jean Carroll is going to get $5 million from President Trump. What are you going to do? That's the Supreme Court. I don't have the count on that one. I'm sure Amy Coney Barrett and John Roberts sided with the liberal justices in order to deal this this defeat to President Trump's appeal. Okay, so we're going to get a lot of reaction for all of this stuff. And will the birthright citizenship ruling come down as well today? If so, we're all over it. Welcome in. We got a lot to tackle on this Monday episode of the Mike Gallagher Show in the Relief Factor Studios. 800-655-MIKE is our number. If you'd like to jump on board and join us, 800-655-6453. The Supreme Court ruling that states can count late arriving ballots. Oh boy, here we go again.

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7: 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I'm being philosophical here. We're going to get Supreme Court rulings we like. We're going to get Supreme Court rulings we hate. I hate today's ruling. Amy Coney Barrett, once again, has screwed the American people. What a mistake she was, huh? She joined, along with John Roberts, who's another unreliable so-called conservative. And I know they're not supposed to be defined by conservative or liberal labels, but they are. He's supposed to be a conservative. She's supposed to be a conservative, and they're anything but. And Amy Coney Barrett joined the majority, a 5-4 ruling on the Supreme Court. That means Election Day doesn't mean Election Day in America, which once again is going to completely continue to erode our confidence, the public's confidence in our election system. All this is going to do, if they don't get the damn Save America Act passed, is completely shatter any confidence the American people have in the way we conduct elections in this country. Amy Coney Barrett, along with John Roberts, joined the libs to protect mail-in ballots that arrive after Election Day. Election Day doesn't mean Election Day in this country. Election integrity doesn't mean anything to these justices. And once again, the pressure is on John Thune to get the Save America Act passed. This is, again, a grim reminder of the desperate need this country has to enact federal legislation that protects and preserves the integrity of our election. Because right now, there's little left. There's not a lot left. There's not a whole lot of integrity remaining. That's one of the many rulings being handed down one after the other today from the U.S. Supreme Court. And again, I'm trying to be a little bit philosophical here. I don't want to get over the top when a ruling doesn't go our way, because last week, Democrats were melting down and freaking out when a ruling did go our way and the Supreme Court upheld the ending of the temporary protected status for hundreds of thousands of Haitians and Syrians. I think we have to be a little bit philosophical here. What about you? 800-655-MIKE, 800-655-6453. Here's Tim Burchett, congressman from Tennessee, calling out the Senate Majority Leader, John Thune, for failing in his responsibility to protect our elections in America.
0: Hey, everybody. Tim Burchett. People are asking me about what's going on with the Save America Act. Well, the Senate, of course, is dragging their feet. The House has passed it twice. I've got a sneaking suspicion that they'll probably attempt to pass it or pass it so late in the dadgum game that it can't get implemented. And then they can go home and say, oh, look, we passed it. And everybody will be celebrating, patting them on the back. And then it just cannot get implemented at the state and local level in time for it to have any effect in these elections. And ultimately, I think that's what you've got in, I'm afraid, in the Senate leadership. They have such a hatred of Trump and the conservative movement. They want things to go back to the status quo, which is them being called from the golf course by the Democrats when it's time to make a vote. And they do the obligatory, oh, we don't like what they're doing. And they get their crumbs off the side of the table and for their districts, and they go home and get reelected. And I'm afraid that's exactly what they're up to. And it's disgusting. And at some point, we're going to say enough is enough. And we're going to start electing people with some guts that are going to do something, aren't just going to sit around. America's tired of hearings. They're tired of pontificating. They're tired of being talked down to. So there's an issue that's across the board, something like 80% approval, and yet you can't even get it to a vote in the Senate. I just don't buy it, folks. Anyway, let's keep fighting. Let's pray for our country. Thank y'all for seeing me here.
7: Yeah, I mean, look, and his words ring truer than ever now. His words ring true because we just saw the Supreme Court in a 5-4 ruling deal yet another blow to election integrity. We'll get Professor Jonathan Turley's reaction to it all coming up as well. Today's 5-4 ruling against election integrity, five justices pretending that election day doesn't even mean election day. It can be election month, weeks of election. If Americans are going to get to a point, we're going to get to a breaking point on this Save America Act. We'll see what you think. 800-655 Mike, give me your reaction. You've already given me your reaction to the story of everything, and the reviews are in, and they are stellar. Darwin would be embarrassed if he was alive today and witnessed how academia tries to teach our kids that there is no God, there is no creator. We're just an accident. The movie, The Story of Everything, will give you the confidence and evidence that our friends and kids desperately need right now. The Story of Everything explains in a deeper truth the scientific evidence for God the Creator. 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
10: With SRN News, I'm Rich Thomason in Washington. The nation's highest court releasing a number of decisions this morning, among other things, the Supreme Court rejecting a Trump administration challenge, saying that states can count late-arriving mail-in ballots. Also today, the High Court has agreed to consider in the fall the constitutionality of Arizona's voting laws. Those laws require proof of citizenship for voter registration, as well as the regular purging of the state's voter rolls. And the justices have rejected President Trump's appeal of a $5 million verdict in the E. Jean Carroll sexual assault defamation case. It is a race against the clock in earthquake-stricken Venezuela as search and recovery crews continue the hunt for survivors amid the rubble of collapsed buildings and infrastructure. On Wall Street this morning, the Dow 279 points higher. More details, srnnews.com.
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7: Okay, a bunch of Supreme Court decisions being handed down, including refusing to hear President Trump's appeal of the $5 million verdict that he has, the award that he has to give that kooky E. Jean Carroll. This court is also allowing Lisa Cook to remain at the Fed, blocking President Trump from firing her while the lawsuit continues. That was a 5-4 ruling. Again, Amy Coney Barrett and John Roberts joining with the liberals to hand the Trump administration a big defeat. And then, of course, the big one so far is that the Supreme Court is refusing to protect our election integrity by claiming that ballots can continue to be counted after Election Day. Wait, keep an eye on all the Democrats that are going to hail this ruling from the Supreme Court. And incidentally, this is why it's such a joke when you hear the left rant and rave about this fascistic Supreme Court that always does Trump's bidding. This is why they've got to pack the court, because you've got a tyrant and a tyrannical Supreme Court. Look, this has not been a good day for the Trump administration from the Supreme Court. It was, we had good news last week over the ruling on temporary protection status for hundreds of thousands of people who've been here for many years. This is the way the court goes. So spare me all the angst about how this is a Supreme Court that only does Trump's bidding. Of course, the Supreme Court, the real conservatives on the Supreme Court, Alito and Thomas and Kavanaugh, are correct. But Amy Coney Barrett, what a mistake she has been. What an absolute disgrace. And I've got a theory about her. You know, she's been described as a soccer mom driving her kids around in the minivan. And these lunatics on the left, these violent, crazy leftist Democrats, have targeted the Supreme Court justices at their homes. No one can really explain why Amy Coney Barrett has had this leftward lurch over the last couple of years. But there's been reporting that suggests she is very unnerved by the Antifa types that have shown up outside her doorstep. And I think she's just afraid. I think she's afraid for her kids, afraid for her husband, afraid maybe for herself. And I believe that she just is now ruling with the liberals to try to get the violent crazies on the left off of her back. I mean, she's effectively making the argument that Election Day doesn't mean Election Day in America. The RNC is saying, look, we count ballots on Election Day, period. That's the way it should be. Like Alito said, Columbus Day is not Columbus Month. Election Day means Election Day, not according to John Roberts and Amy Coney Barrett and the trio of leftists on today's U.S. Supreme Court. An absolute disgrace. And again, the practical implication of this ruling by the court is that now there is more focus and more pressure than ever to get the Save America Act passed. This is just another reason for getting the thing across the finish line. And we know there are paths. We know there are ways. We know there are procedures. Talking filibuster, nuke the filibuster, do what it takes, because the Save America Act is everything. Especially now, after this disastrous ruling from the U.S. Supreme Court. Let's get your take. 22 minutes before the hour, here's Kevin in Illinois. Hey, Kevin, welcome to the show.
17: Hi. Hey, Michael. Hi. How are you, sir?
7: I'm good.
17: Listen, I think, you know, I called because I think you're being too harsh on some of these Supreme Court justices. This is what what they do. You don't have ironclad fighting as to this is when voting starts, this is when voting stops. Constitution, in a broad way, leaves it up to the state. It's a little, I agree. It'd be very easy to say, you know what, this was wrong, they should have done this. However,
7: it is wrong. Election day, Kevin. Election day means election day. And we're not. And these justices just urinated all over election integrity. We're gonna. I mean, Kevin, common sense should prevail here. Election day is election day. This is really like any other bill that you pay where you have a due date. You're not allowed to have a month to pay a bill. If a bill is due by June 29th, if they don't receive it by June 29th, you're going to be late and they're going to come after you. Why should there be less stringent requirements over our election process, Kevin?
17: Because there are. I don't know why.
7: Just because there are.
17: I can't answer you why, but no, because there are. They haven't made it clear. But Michael,
7: it is clear.
17: Shame on President Trump right now. Shame on President Trump right now. He should immediately. He may have been waiting for this. He may have been waiting to say, okay, I should. Everyone has been crying. Hey, Article 2, Section 3, call the Senate back in. Make them get this done before it's too late. He hasn't done it. Maybe he was waiting for this.
7: We will see. The last words out of my mouth will be shame on President Trump when he's got the weight of the world on his shoulders right now, and all of this being thrown at him, trying to navigate through Iran, trying to understand the lunacy of the left and the violent Democrats and their march into Marxism and communism. No, sorry. I there's no shame on President Trump that's called for right now. Shame on John Thune, a guy that he's counting on to lead. Shame on Republican leadership taking vacations. Trump isn't sending them out on vacation. They're taking the breaks because they don't want to face the music. John Thune doesn't want to face the music, and he's going to have to. He's going to have to now. I mean, look, it feels like the stars are aligning to put more pressure than ever on these reluctant, spineless, feckless Republicans who don't want to get the Save America Act passed. Tim Burchett is right. This is just due to Republicans that hate MAGA, that hate the Trump agenda. And there's a bunch of them. Go to Ohio. Now, last week, you know, we had some good news from the Supreme Court, where the court correctly ruled, in my view, the temporary means just that. Just like Election Day means Election Day, and they should have ruled correctly today, last week they correctly interpreted temporary protection status for hundreds of thousands of migrants from Haiti and Syria to mean temporary. Not to Mike DeWine, not to this Ohio governor. This is what the quiet rebel Republicans right now want the Republican Party to be like. This is Mike DeWine running over to CNN whining about the expectation now that the law will be enforced and that illegals, or rather migrants from Haiti are going to have to be returned or file all the paperwork needed to be legitimate. They've got paths. They've got options to stay here. They just don't want it. And you keep in mind that according to Senator Bernie Moreno, two-thirds of the Haitians in Ohio are on some form of welfare. Over two-thirds of the Haitians in Springfield, Ohio, and beyond, according to Senator Moreno, are on a form of government assistance. Let that stick in your brain as you hear this spineless, weak-kneed, fake Republican who last week vetoed photo ID requirements for mail-in ballots. Here's Mike DeWine at it again.
18: But the other point is, it is not in the United States' interest, certainly not in Ohio's interest, to have people who are working every single day, who are supporting a family, who are buying houses, fixing up old houses, starting businesses, and then put deep roots in this country and really are contributing and yank them.
7: Whoop, we had a video glitch there. Sorry about that. He froze up. That's, well, maybe God had heard enough. Maybe God himself said, Mike, stop playing Mike DeWine. I can't hear it anymore either. It's not just Mike DeWine. How about former Governor Kasich? Here's John Kasich deciding to, he had to make a selfie video on X pleading in the wake of this Supreme Court ruling last week for an extension to TPS.
19: The Supreme Court decision has said that Haitians are going to have to be removed from Springfield, Ohio. I guess I understand that, but there is an opportunity for the Congress to extend temporary protection status because things in Haiti are just deteriorating, and sending people back there with their families to me is just crazy. I wish the Congress would extend this for the Haitians, but if not, they'll say that that's the law. And to quote somebody, a figure from a Charles Dickens novel, if that's the law, then the law is an ass.
7: Oh, is that right? You know what's an ass? Is a former governor going on social media bellyaching about a Supreme Court ruling that confirms that temporary protection status means just that, temporary. And again, they have paths, these Haitian migrants in Ohio and beyond, they have plenty of ways to stay here under a legal auspice. Here was the Secretary of Homeland Security, Mark Wayne Mullen, on CNN with Jake Tapper explaining how.
20: Either try to fill out the paperwork and be here underneath a permanent status, or we'll help you get back to your country. We'll actually give you a plane ticket plus roughly $2,100 to help you reestablish when you get there. But temporary protective status, according to the courts and in its name itself, is not permanent status.
7: Now, understand, the hardliners don't even like that. I saw Laura Ingraham reposted Mark Wayne Mullen's comments, and she said, that's not what we voted for. Well, sorry, Laura, there's got to be, this is not so easy that everything is black and white. I get that we want, that we're tired of it, and I'm with the majority of Americans who favor the mass deportation. But Mark Wayne Mullen is correct. If you're a migrant seeking asylum, and you're here under temporary protection status, well, it's temporary. You're going to have to follow paths, not sign up for welfare benefits, not put yourself ahead of the line in front of needy Americans who need welfare or who need government assistance. You can follow the paths to try to become legitimate and not temporary. If you don't, you got to go. And rhinos like Governor Mike DeWine and John Kasich don't like it. What they don't like is that they're not recognizing today's Republican Party anymore, a party that is enthusiastically behind this Trump administration agenda. Our number is 800-655-MIKE. Let's get your reaction to all of it. Great having you here. Busy breaking news Monday, June 29th, 2026. Welcome in to the Mike Gallagher Show.

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1: 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Start your morning with a voice you know and trust. Dave Elswick, bringing you the issues that matter to Arkansas, the news behind the headlines, and conversations you won't hear anywhere else. Then, in the afternoon, stay informed and fired up with Doc Washburn, breaking down the biggest stories of the day and what they mean for you. And all day long, hear from some of the biggest voices in talk radio. CNN's Scott Jennings, Mike Gallagher, and Larry Elder, bringing you sharp insight, lively debate, and the perspective you've been looking for. News, opinion, insight, and the conversations shaping our community. From Little Rock to the natural state and beyond. This is 101.1, The Answer. 101.1, The Answer, where Little Rock comes to talk. We asked Hugh Hewitt what America means to him.
6: It's actually freedom. The freedom to say and do whatever you want, the freedom to think what you want, and especially the freedom to go wherever you want, whenever you want to go. Go north, south, east, west. 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Everyone gets to go and do whatever they are capable of doing and going to. That's America.
1: 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The Answer. The news never stops, and neither does your schedule. That's why we're here, keeping you up to date with all the biggest stories of the day. We're 101.1, The Answer, where Little Rock comes to talk. If you've got questions, we've got the answer. 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
8: This portion of our show is sponsored by Chapter. I've been in broadcasting for almost 50 years. Kind of hard to believe. My first job was in 1978 behind the microphone at a little station in Ohio. I can honestly say I've never received more heartfelt letters and notes and reaction from my audience about just about any other company than I have about Chapter. These are Medicare experts. And Medicare is such an important issue. There's so much nervousness about the future of Medicare, and I get it. When I neared 65 last year, the government messed up, started sending me notification that I owed a fine because I hadn't signed up. I hadn't even turned 65 yet. It was a glitch on their part, and I didn't know what to do. Medicare is complicated. Chapter makes it simple. One phone call, and they made my problems vanish. And now I'm on the best healthcare plan possible, saving me the most amount of money possible. I know listeners who are saving hundreds of dollars a month who have reached out to Chapter. It's free. It's called, just call 25 Medicare. It's a dedicated phone line set up for this audience. They've already helped hundreds and hundreds of people in this audience, including me, find the perfect Medicare coverage. They have the beauty of Chapter is that they have access to just about every possible healthcare plan out there. They know Medicare like the back of their hand. Call 25 Medicare, and again, it is absolutely 100% free. No hidden costs. It's a free service. Just call 25 Medicare and let the great folks at Chapter walk you through all of your Medicare problems. Aaron's in Texas as we talk about some of these Supreme Court rulings today. Hi, Aaron. Welcome aboard. How are you?
5: I'm good. How are you?
8: I'm good. You had to think about it there for a minute.
5: Well, I didn't realize I was going to come up this quick. Hey, brother, I'm a truck driver, and my question is simple, I guess. Who pays the Senate and the Congress salary?
8: We do.
5: Like, where's that money come from?
8: We pay it.
5: Okay. So what would happen if everyone stopped paying it?
8: I know.
5: Like
8: I know.
5: Taxes, like the taxes.
8: Oh, I know. Well, you'd go to jail. You'd get locked up.
5: They're not doing anything for it. Oh, yeah, I know that. I get that. That's the law. That's the big swoop, right? Because that's what the Revolutionary War was over, right? Taxation without representation.
8: Exactly.
5: So we're being taxed and we're not being represented properly. So why do the people, when the government was made by the people,
8: I get it. It's a great question. And I'll tell you something, Aaron. Let me be blunt here. There is an answer. And you know, the theme, I think, of your call is, what can we do? You're not going to defy the government and refuse to pay your taxes. We're not going to walk around, you know, leave work and make fools of ourselves and carry a sandwich board and do some of the antics that the lunatic left is doing. You see some of the demonstrations over the weekend? Whew. The assaults on police officers in Chicago and in New York City. No, we're not like that. But you know what we should all be becoming? Election warriors. Election warriors. I'll ask you, Aaron, I'll ask everybody in this audience, what are you doing to get ready for the midterm elections? How many people have you personally made sure are registered to vote? How many people in your community are registered to vote? How many people do you plan to take with you to the ballot box on election day? We all have to become warriors. If the court won't do it, if Congress doesn't do it, we got to do it. Too big to rig. Show up on election day and do everything possible to make it happen. That's what we can do. Coming up, a couple of great American voices to sort of weigh in on all of this craziness. Our friend Kurt Schlichter from townhall.com, who's going to join us on the Gulf of America cruise. If you missed my conversation with him earlier, I want to play that again for you. And the one and only Newt Gingrich. It's been a while since we've talked with the former speaker. He's going to join us as well. Stick around. There's a lot more coming up.
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16: Breaking news this hour from Town Hall. I'm Rick Listen. Supreme Court decisions are coming in rapid succession this morning. Rejecting a Trump administration challenge, the court says the states can count late-arriving mail-in ballots.
17: The Supreme Court ruling 5-4 that the state of Mississippi can count late ballots that arrive after Election Day. The High Court ruling the ballots must be postmarked on or before Election Day and show up within 5 business days.
16: Correspondent Laura Winters. Also today, the High Court has agreed to consider the constitutionality of Arizona's voting laws, requiring proof of citizenship for voter registration as well as a regular purging of the state's voter rolls. The Supreme Court says Fed Governor Lisa Cook can keep her job for now, while at the same time upholding other firings by President Trump. And the justices rejecting Mr. Trump's appeal of a $5 million jury verdict in the E. Jean Carroll sexual assault and defamation case. It is a race against the clock in earthquake-stricken Venezuela.
18: Search and rescue efforts continue 4 days after 2 powerful earthquakes shook northern Venezuela. But Venezuelans are criticizing their government, saying the response to the quakes was inadequate. Citizens also say civilian-led search and rescue efforts have hindered emergency response efforts. Meanwhile, rescuers continue to free survivors from mountains of debris.
16: Correspondent Andrew Stewart, SRN News, and our parent company Salem Media are partnering with Christian nonprofit Food for the Poor to rush emergency aid to the victims of this tragedy. Listeners wanting to help can find an online banner at the top of our website, srnnews.com. President Trump says U.S.-Iran talks, they're on for tomorrow in Doha, Qatar. Wall Street stocks sharply higher. The Dow is up about 313 points. The Nasdaq ahead 308 points. More on these stories, townhall.com.
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19: 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Arkansas will begin rolling out new Medicaid work requirements on July 1st as part of a phased implementation of its Welfare to Work program. Under the Arkansas Health and Opportunity for Me program, able-bodied adults ages 19 to 64 will be required to work, volunteer, or attend school for at least 80 hours per month unless they qualify for exemptions such as pregnancy, disability, or caregiving responsibilities. Officials say those who do not comply could lose coverage once the policy is fully enforced in 2027. Arkansas Stop the Violence honored several community leaders during its annual award ceremony Sunday in Little Rock. The organization recognized individuals for their work in reducing violence and promoting unity, naming Brother William Graves as Peacemaker of the Year, the Reverend Tim Campbell as Man of the Year, Pastor Michael Jenkins as Officer of the Year, and the Reverend Jermaine Rudd as Pastor of the Year. I'm Trey Westerberg with your news flash on 101.1 The Answer.
3: With your sports flash, I'm John Thayer on 101.1 The Answer. On the NASCAR Cup Series this weekend at Sonoma, Shane Van Gisbergen in the winner, Chase Briscoe was second, and Ty Gibbs third. Kyle Larson and Christopher Bell rounded out the top five. Victor Hovland and Scotty Scheffler will have a playoff today to wrap up the Travelers Championship after it was suspended yesterday. United States will play in the round of 32 of the World Cup on Wednesday night with a take on Bosnia-Herzegovina. Winner on to the round of 16 to play either Belgium or Senegal. Kansas City Royals winners yesterday in Chicago. They beat the White Sox 5-4. The Royals now 35-50. St. Louis Cardinals yesterday, winners over the Marlins 2-1. The Cardinals improved to 43-38. 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
20: This is Hugh Hewitt for townhall.com. The 250th anniversary of the Declaration of Independence is approaching quickly. The document, as I often point out to my listeners, is, to quote Abraham Lincoln, an apple of gold protected by the frame of silver that is the Constitution. He borrowed from Psalms there. All Americans, indeed all the free world, have a lot to celebrate in this, our 250th year of independence. The Declaration asserted the existence of rights of individuals that exist before any government, no matter the form of that government, comes into being. We hold these truths to be self-evident, that all men are created equal, that they are endowed by their Creator with certain unalienable rights, that among these are life, liberty, and the pursuit of happiness. The great day of the 4th is, from beginning to end, about love of our country, because our country defends our individual rights, rights derived, back to the Declaration, from the laws of nature and nature's God. It is quite a gift that we have been given, a gift that needs to be defended.
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8: Welcome to America, where Election Day doesn't mean election day. Maybe this appalling 5-4 ruling today with Amy Coney Barrett and John Roberts once again siding with the libs on the Supreme Court, maybe there'll be a silver lining here. Maybe, just maybe, Americans will, and Republicans who are dragging their feet on getting the Save America Act passed, will finally wake up and smell the coffee. The Supreme Court today, in a 5-4 ruling, upheld late mail-in ballot counting. I want you, by the way, the next time you have a bill that's due, somebody, you've got the customer of some big company where you pay your monthly bill, make sure you tell them that the due date doesn't really mean the due date, because the Supreme Court said that election day doesn't mean election day. They can count the ballots for weeks and weeks afterwards, like they do every time in California, like they do in all in New York, like they do in all Arizona. Like they drag this crap out for weeks and weeks. And the RNC wisely said enough is enough. Let's get the Supreme Court to correctly determine that election day means election day. Your ballot needs to be received by election day. Nope. 5-4, Amy Coney Barrett, and she wrote the majority opinion. She wasn't content just to side with Sotomayor and Elena Kagan and Ketanji Brown Jackson. She wanted to write that. She wrote the majority. And which, of course, defies Justice Alito, who said, we got lots of phrases that invoke two words, the last of which, the second of which is day. We have Labor Day, not Labor Month. We've got Memorial Day, not Memorial Month or weeks. Justice Alito correctly said, if I have nothing more to look at than the phrase election day, I think this is the day in which everything is going to take place, or almost everything. But Amy Coney Barrett had other plans. Here's Jonathan Turley, the George Washington University law professor and Fox News contributor, breaking this down a little bit earlier today on Fox News Channel.
0: I think this is a significant loss for Republicans who have wanted to try to rein in the way that we do our elections. California, of course, is the nightmare where you can go for weeks without a decision. And Justice Alito really lashes out and says this undermines the integrity of the process, the faith in the process of voters. And that is a sentiment that is shared by many. But what the court is saying is that you can't use this federal law to achieve that purpose, that there is room at the elbows here for states like Mississippi to count ballots that have been postmarked before before Election Day. That means that it shifts attention back to Congress, also to the state legislators, to determine whether politically they want to go forward and say, we need to clean this process up. We need to bring back a certain degree of certainty and clarity that doesn't allow this open-ended process we see in California.
8: Mm-hmm. Well, there's a way to clean the process up. It's called passing the Save America Act. There is absolutely a way to clean it up. And once again, Americans are going to have zero confidence in the way we conduct elections in the United States of America. It's discouraging, but I don't want you to be discouraged today. I want you to be a little encouraged. Yes, we've got battles going on in this country. Yes, we've got a raging debate over the temporary protection status ruling from last week's Supreme Court decision. But we've got reason to be optimistic and confident because, as CNN reports, Republicans are extraordinarily unified behind the Trump agenda. Now, when Trump says this, he talks about my polling is at an all-time historic high. His haters and his critics roll their eyes and they say, no, it's not. Republicans are turning on him. Republicans are at each other's throats. Republicans don't agree on anything. Oh, really? Well, don't just take President Trump's word for it. Perhaps you'll believe the numbers guy over at CNN, the data guru, Harry Enten.
1: Republicans love Donald Trump more than any president's own party supporters loved him at this particular point. Just take a look here. Okay, own party supporters, 21st century presidents, own party approval about at this point in the second term. Bush was at 77%. Obama was at 77%. Look at this. 86% of Republicans approve of the job that Donald Trump is doing at this point. That is higher than either Obama or Bush had within their own party at this point. Trump's magic touch has not seen a wore off yet when it comes to the Republican base.
2: And what kind of approval are we talking about here?
1: Okay, so we're talking about overall approval here. How about the strongly approved, not just like, but love. Okay, we're going to look at these same presidents again. Strong approval among your own party's base. What you see here is Trump is the only one who gets a majority at this point in their presidency. Obama was at 48%. Bush was at 47%. You see here Trump at 53%. Not as high as overall approval rating, but still getting a majority of the Republican base, at least in the average of polls, to say that they still really, really, really like him.
8: When you hear that Trump is unpopular, they're lying to you. And as those numbers confirm, he's one of the most popular American presidents ever.

with what's going on. And look, I understand the Democrats not approving of him. They don't want a Republican in office. Some of them are just louder than others. But that's a very important metric to gauge how much support he continues to have. You know, I watched some of these folks. I woke up this morning and watched a colleague of mine on social media just ripping him to shreds over Iran, which is amazing to me, as if that host has more access to intel or the skills of President Trump when it comes to negotiations. There's nothing easy about Iran. We understand that. We get it. But when you see a post like that, and it kind of went viral, and I don't want to identify who it was, it doesn't matter. But when you see a post like that, you think, oh my gosh, are Republicans turning on the guy? Is he losing support even from, well, according to that report from CNN, absolutely not. 15 past the hour, welcome aboard the Relief Factor Studios. We're here for you on a Monday, June 29th, 2026. 800-655-MIKE is our number. 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
1: Here we go. Here we go again. Amy Coney Barrett siding with the libs on the court. What are you going to do except become an election warrior? John Thune knows what he should do. Will he do it? Will Republicans step up and get the Save America Act passed or not? I love Tim Burchett's observations. He posted a little video. I've reposted it on my X account. I hope you follow me there, at Gallagher Show. 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If I can lose over 50 pounds and keep it off, anybody can. You know, there's a moment with weight loss that everybody tries to avoid, the moment that it stops working. I'll bet you've been there, done that, right? 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When you were younger, perhaps, you lost the weight. But now, even with dieting and exercise, the scale doesn't move. That's because when your body thinks it's under stress, it slows your metabolism, it holds on to fat, and it fights you every step of the way. Well, our friend Dr. Ashley Lucas, who I had a chance to catch up with the other day in Florida, she gets it. 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Here we go again with another inexplicable ruling from Amy Coney Barrett. She's getting a lot of grief online right now. I think she's trending on X and on social media. She's been a real disappointment. She's not a conservative, or at least she's not ruling like one typically, just like John Roberts. And again, I've said this before, I've got a theory about Justice Amy Coney Barrett. I think she's afraid of all of the violent, dangerous lunatics on the left who have targeted her and her family at her home. She's a mom. She's a wife. And perhaps she feels if she can kiss up to the leftist agenda, if she can try to make Democrats not hate her so much, maybe they'll leave her alone. That's all it can mean. I don't know what else it could be. Maybe you do. We'll find out. Mike's in Illinois. Hey, Mike, welcome back. You're next up on the Mike Gallagher Show. How's it going?
2: Good, good. Hey, good. You know, the new decision says that it has to be postmarked by Election Day, right?
1: That's true.
2: So why not make that postmarking device more secure? We're like, the person holding the device has to log into it or use their fingerprint to recognize who they are. And then that postmark also might come out with a serial number for each postmark so that, you know, if anything comes out after the election day, it'll show up or be easy to figure out that, sure, these ballots came in postmarked after, sure, because the device that we're using is secure now.
1: Right. Yeah. The problem with that is Republicans and the decision makers have to have the will to solve the problem of election fraud and cheating and all of the shenanigans that we know happen look, this whole mail-in ballot crap largely stemmed from all the COVID-era voting rules that were changed. And the Democrats decided to take that and ride that pony until the pony drops over. And we're stuck. You know, I mean, at this point, the only answer we have is to continue to put pressure on the Republican leadership, namely Senate Majority Leader John Thune, instead of kicking out people like Scott Pressler from his little shindigs. He should be listening to his constituency. You should see all the emails and the texts I've been getting from people in South Dakota. They're furious. They're disgusted. And now that the Supreme Court has ruled 5-4 that mail-in ballots can be counted, I don't know, weeks, months after Election Day, just the way California likes it, we better get the Save America Act passed. And I don't want to be a gloom and doom guy. I'm in kind of a melancholy mood today, and it's just, it is what it is. You know, we had a good ruling last week. I don't know what the birthright citizenship thing is going to look like. I'm kind of dubious. But the good news is we do have the solution in our grasp, in our hands. And that's becoming an election warrior. How many people have you talked about to confirm that they are registered to vote? We can all be like Scott Pressler, and we should be. How many people are you going to take with you to the ballot box on November the 3rd? How often, if you're retired, have you offered to volunteer and knock on doors and make phone calls on behalf of your local party precinct? Get engaged. Get involved. Lord knows the left is. The lunatic Marxist commies are. The communists who are taking over the Democrat Party, they're showing up. Remember, there's more of us than there are of them. Than there is of them. I don't know. Grammatically, who knows? I don't know about good grammar, but I know about good movies like The Story of Everything, one of our great sponsors and partners. A lot of people have been reacting so positively to this documentary that confirms that we are not an accident. There is God the Creator. The Story of Everything had a great run for about 6 weeks in movie theaters all over America. 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
0: We bring you the biggest news stories of the day. 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
4: With SRN News, I'm Rich Thomason in Washington. There's been a series of Supreme Court rulings this morning, and one of them it rejected a Trump administration challenge. The High Court says it states can count late-arriving mail-in ballots, that in a case out of Mississippi. Also, the High Court has agreed to consider the constitutionality of Arizona's voting laws, requiring proof of citizenship and the regular purging of the state's voter rolls. Property is lost, along with at least four lives, as torrential rains bring devastating flooding to a wide swath of Kentucky, where Governor Andy Beshear has issued an emergency declaration. It's also flooding in Tennessee that claimed one life. The East is bracing for dangerously high temperatures this week, extending on into the 4th of July holiday weekend. Stocks are higher on Wall Street. The Dow is up 232 points. NASDAQ ahead 337. More details, srnnews.com.
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1: When there are challenging times, I like leaning into smart people. I like turning to smart people. And I've told you over the course of my decades of doing this a million times that about the smartest guy I know is the former Speaker of the House of Representatives, the architect of the Contract with America, Fox News contributor. His Newt's World podcast is doing great. It's the one and only Newt Gingrich. I thought we were way overdue for a visit with the one and only Newt Gingrich to ask about Iran, Save America, the state of the Democrat Party. Mr. Speaker, welcome back. It's been too long. Good to see you, sir. How have you been?
13: I'm doing great. I'm in Bern, Switzerland, where my wife, Calista, is the ambassador to Switzerland. Sure. So it's quite an experience. But I get up every morning and spend hours on the very topics you're talking about, what's happening with Iran, what's happening with the SAFE Act, what's happening with politics. There's a lot going on, Mike, as you well.
1: Every day, it's like it's so much for show prep. I mean, we just show up and open up X or something, and off we go for hours. But that's why I wanted to kind of pick your brain for a few minutes on some of these tough issues of our time, because I woke up this morning and I read a fellow broadcaster, a conservative, doesn't matter who it is, but harshly critical of President Trump over Iran. Why isn't he finishing the job? Why did he not completely take out the entire Iranian leadership? He's starting, and this is a smart person, he's starting to get criticism from our side. I think people are getting impatient, are getting a little irritable. What's the Newt Gingrich 35,000-foot view of this situation in Iran? They got the ceasefire, then they violate the ceasefire. Can we trust the mullahs? Give me your take on how this all plays out, Newt.
13: Well, I was just looking. I think we were in negotiations with the Chinese communists about Korea for 1,700 days. And one of the biggest battles of the war was fought at the very end of that time to prove to the Chinese that we weren't going to back down. And Eisenhower ultimately threatened them with nuclear weapons to get them to say yes. We negotiated for, I think, 700 days with the Vietnamese and ultimately bombed in Hanoi and Haiphong with B-52s for 3 weeks to get them to pay attention. So part of this is the natural process. Nobody on our side, except I think nobody, to be fair to say, really wanted us to go in with ground troops in a country which is the size of Texas, California, Montana, and Illinois combined, with about almost 100 million people. So nobody wanted to go in and win the war in a World War II defeat Nazi Germany sense. So then you have to figure out, okay, how much pressure can you bring to bear? And can you get their attention? And my personal guess, this is all a guess, but my personal guess is that there's a huge fight underway in the Iranian system between the IRGC, which is the hardline 160,000 man military force totally dedicated to the religious dictatorship, and on the other hand, a huge number of people who want this over with. And I think what you see is some mornings the people who want a deal are doing okay. Other mornings the IRGC gets involved. I think, for example, the most recent skirmish was started literally by having one air vehicle, just one, which hit a ship, didn't do any damage, didn't kill anybody, but could easily have been fired by somebody who was a hardliner who had no official orders to do it, but was just, you know, mad that the Americans are imposing their will. So I think you're going to see kind of a kabuki dance where, you know, you have an event, then we're not going to meet, then we're going to meet, then we get together, then you have an event, you know, and this could go on for a good while. From Trump's standpoint, the key was, to be really blunt, we had to get the price of oil down. We have an election coming up. It'll be a total disaster for this country if the kind of people who just won the Democratic primaries in New York, who are genuinely anti-American, I mean, if they get to be a majority in the House, then we are in real trouble, not just for Trump, but for the whole country. So I think President Trump understands there's a political reality here that from now to November, we have to, if we have to rope-a-dope and chat and we keep the oil flowing, which is what they did the last 3 or 4 days. I mean, you know, if you notice, all of the bombing back and forth, nobody got killed. I mean, it was like a carefully designed, you know, Broadway play, or Punch and Judy, if you will, puppet show. And I think that's what we're up against.
1: Well, the good news is, if you've got faith in President Trump, if you trust him, if you trust his instincts as a negotiator, as a deal maker, we're in a pretty good place. I shudder at the thought of Kamala Harris trying to lead our way through negotiations with Iran. So that's the upside. In the couple moments we have left, Mr. Speaker, I got to ask you about this pretty shocking, epic lurch to communism and socialism from today's Democrat Party. The Democrats are in a complete meltdown. You've got the establishment fighting with the Zohran Mamdani wing. Not much shocks me. I don't think a lot shocks you anymore. But I have to admit, I've been surprised at the way, at how quickly this has happened. And frankly, the momentum that these so-called Democrat socialists are getting in races all over the country. Does it alarm you?
13: Oh, sure. I think we finally see the really anti-American radicalism, which has been growing on our university campuses and which was really triggered by Hamas. It's amazing the impact of the pro-Palestinian anti-Israel movement on the left has been to move towards very radical people who don't want to celebrate our 250th birthday. Because they think we're a bad country. Now, think about that. You have people, one of the people who won the Democratic nomination had posted a couple years ago that she was in the business of destroying America and Western civilization. I think James Carville really put it correctly 2 days ago when he said, these people should not be seated as Democrats. They're not Democrats. They're president uses the word communist. They certainly represent hardline anti-American, no baloney, deeply committed to defeating the United States.
1: Mr. Speaker, it's an honor always to catch up with you. Please give our best to Calista. Thanks to Caleb, too, who helped us put this thing together. And safe travels, friend. Keep fighting the good
13: we'll
1: fight, Mr.
13: Tomorrow.
1: Speaker.
13: Okay.
1: I do. I'd love to get you back. Yeah, we really need. Don't forget the podcast. Check that out because I know you got that thing. Newt's World is doing really well, and I know you love doing it.
13: Yep. It's great fun. And
1: thanks,
13: we have
1: Speaker.
13: A special series on the 250th anniversary.
1: Oh, nice, nice. Check it out. Thanks, yeah. Mr. Speaker. All the best.
13: Thank you.
1: Former Speaker, thank you, sir. He's right. I mean, it's like this is what we finally get after years of indoctrination. We shouldn't really be surprised at watching what this country is now becoming. It's a little shocking, a little scary. But, hey, as the kids say, it is what it is.

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3: 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This is 101.1, The Answer, where Little Rock comes to talk. 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Dave Elswick, bringing you the issues that matter to Arkansas, the news behind the headlines, and conversations you won't hear anywhere else. 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CNN's Scott Jennings, Mike Gallagher, and Larry Elder, bringing you sharp insight, lively debate, and the perspective you've been looking for. 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
1: If things don't change, can you imagine America in 20 years? 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
0: Mike Gallagher. I was already excited about the Gulf of America cruise this November. Hundreds of you are too. You've already signed up. Scott Jennings, Jennifer Horn, Larry O'Connor, and I. And when they said that we're adding this guy to the mix, I told the team here at Salem Media, now it's a party. Now it's a party. Kurt Schlichter, author, lawyer, just an amazing, what a background. He's a retired Army infantry colonel, former stand-up comic, a little-known aspect of Colonel Kurt Schlichter, and he's got a book coming up in November. And again, he is joining us on the Gulf of America cruise. Colonel Kurt, it's great to see you, my friend. Look, you understand there are maritime laws that might impact your behavior on this on the Eurodam cruise ship. You know what I mean?
5: Well, you know, I've never represented myself as a proctor in admiralty, as a expert in such a jurisprudence is known. A proctor in admiralty, just like saying it.
0: You know, no, they've
5: proctor
0: got a,
5: in admiralty.
0: You know they've got a brig on. You know they've got a brig on the Eurodam. They've got a cell down there. They've got a holding cell somewhere, I think, on that cruise ship. So do not embarrass me. Do not get in any trouble with these wild, rambunctious passengers on the Gulf of America cruise. November 14th through the 21st, you're going to be there. Larry O'Connor, Scott Jennings, Scott's tearing it up over on CNN. Who am I missing? Larry O'Connor, Jen Horn, you, me, Jennings. We're going to have a ball.
5: It's going to be amazing. Now, it's not going to be, and it's not going to be one of these, like, National Review cruises where you have a bunch of femboys drinking Zimas on the Lido deck, and everybody's watching Jonah Goldberg hog the buffet. That's not happening. All right.
0: See what I mean? See, this is going to be trouble. I'm telling you.
5: Kids cruise.
0: This is the cool kids cruise for sure. Now, there's no boring lectures. We're not going to have any symposiums. We're going to have fun. We're going to have spirited debate, conversation. Every night we get on the, we get together at the world stage. It's a beautiful, I've been on this ship a lot, Kurt. You're going to love this whole trip. It's going to be a beautiful.
5: I've been on a sister ship of the Eurodam, and it is pretty incredible. I'm looking forward to this. This is going to be amazing. I want to meet all the people. I like hanging out with the folks.
0: Me too. And look, and you will, because you can't go anywhere. You're on the ship. There ain't no escape.
5: There's nowhere to go unless they keel haul me, which is definitely possible.
0: All right, text the keyword. Go ahead.
5: Oh, I want to emphasize, this is, it's not like the Bulwark cruise, okay? It's not like, rum sodomy in the Lash. There will be rum.
0: There will be rum. Rum will be involved.
5: I'm not going to judge.
0: Those other folks, they don't go. Look, let's put it this way. There's a casino on board. They don't go near the casino, I guarantee you. There's a spa. I guarantee you they don't go near the spa. They just sit around and they write white papers about how awful the Trump administration is and how MAGA has to be vanquished. That's how they do their cruises.
5: Yeah, it's the symposium, you got a David French on the Christian case for submitting to Marxist tyranny.
0: No kidding. Well, and this is what I wanted to get you in on this. Let's talk about this for just a moment, because we know the Democrats are imploding. Right now, you got the Zohran Mamdani wing taking over. Poor Hakeem Jeffries, Nancy Pelosi. They don't know what hit them. They can't figure out where these socialist, communist Marxists have come from. They're winning elections. We get their problems. I want to talk about some of our headaches, because we've got a few of our own. Again, just a quick reminder, though, about this cruise, because it's going to be a blast. And as you can tell, Kurt Schlichter will add plenty of color to the itinerary. So text the keyword cruise to 94878. We'll send you back a link with all the details. It sets sail out of Fort Lauderdale November the 14th. 7 days of the beautiful blue Caribbean water and the white sandy beaches. We're going to celebrate America's 250th together. We got a bunch of events planned for you on the ship. And a word of the wise, don't try to book around us, because, Kurt, some people try to do that. They go right to Holland America to save a couple of bucks. You won't be admitted invited to any of our exclusive events, because you got to have the badge, you got to be part of our group, and already almost 300 people have signed up. So just text the keyword cruise to 94878 or go to mikeonline.com to get the details on this great itinerary and the blast we're going to have, the Gulf of America cruise, the big Salem Media listener trip this year. Kurt, let's talk about Mike DeWine. Let's talk about John Kasich. Let's talk. I'm telling you, these globalist rhino governors and Republicans who are fretting, they're whining about the Supreme Court ruling upholding the Trump administration's position on the temporary, you know, protected status for these hundreds of thousands of Haitians. Well, can you give us your best guess as to what motivates these rhinos? They're running over on CNN. They're whining. They're moaning. They're griping. Are they being bought off? Are they being paid off? What's their problem?
5: I think they're stuck at the cutting edge of 2003. Okay? Mm-hmm. They don't know what time it is. Here's what time it is, guys. Here's what time it is. It's time to say no. It's time to take our country back. And as conservatives, let's not get taken off into a tangent. Mark Wayne Mullen yesterday correctly said, hey, there are procedures, and if they have a legal right to stay here, they can go through those procedures. Okay.
0: Thank you.
5: That's obvious.
0: Thank you.
5: I don't know what the insanity about that is, and there's literally no one harder on immigration than I am. I want to deport some of these people from their own country. Okay.
0: Yeah, but Kurt, let me point something out. I played the Mark Wayne Mullen cut just a few minutes ago, and I'm with you. He's exactly right that he's stating the obvious to Jake Tapper. They have paths. They can do that. Laura Ingraham reposted. I don't want to pick on Laura. I love her like I love you, but she reposted Mark Wayne Mullen's clip and said, I didn't vote for this. So the hardliners don't even like that.
5: Well, look, I get being a hardliner. What he's saying is, hey, there are legal paths that exist and you can use them. Well, duh, that's all we're asking. Use legal paths. Now, if we want to close down legal paths, which I do in many cases, there's a procedure to do that. It's the same procedure you do if you want to increase immigration. It's called the democratic process.
0: That's right.
5: All right? You elect people and then they do things. You don't just kind of hand wave it and require the Supreme Court to say no. The meaning of temporary is temporary. And the meaning of in the country is in the country. I mean, I was a lawyer for 30 years. I didn't realize the Supreme Court had to do basic English grammar.
0: Now, Kurt, you're gonna be back again with us before the end of the year, because you got a new book coming out, American Warlord.
5: Yes.
0: You can already pre-order it, American Warlord. It's out November the 3rd, which is great timing for the Gulf of America cruise. Yes. There's a rumor you're going to have like 19 trunk loads full of your book to hand out to our hundreds of passengers. Can you confirm or deny?
5: That is in flux in the moment at the moment, but I would love to do it. I mean, that would be, it's a fun book. You know,
0: Mike
5: Kelly Turnbull books, conservative action.
0: Yep.
5: A lot of fun.
0: Them.
5: This is a different character, different series. It's a lot of fun. See, I believe in fun. Mike.
0: That's right. We all do.
5: And this is not a painful duty.
0: And a visit with you is always fun. Pre-order American Warlord. Join us on the cruise November the 14th. You keep fighting the good fight, Colonel Kurt Schlichter, joining us on a busy Monday episode of the Mike Gallagher Show. That's a wrap for a Monday, June 29th. Thank you to all the great folks pulling this show together from New York to Tampa and in between. Thank you for joining us. We'll do it again tomorrow. Have a great day. Be safe. Keep fighting the good fight. I'm Mike Gallagher. God bless America.
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0: With Town Hall News, I'm Bob Agnew in Washington. President Trump is out today with a major update on the situation with Iran. Here's correspondent Laura Winters.
1: President Trump taking to his Truth Social page with a few new posts about the war in Iran. The president writing in all caps, Iran has requested a meeting. It will take place tomorrow in Doha, explanation point. Now, earlier, President Trump noting that the price of oil has dropped down to $69 a barrel. The president saying it is heading down and the price is lower than it was prior to the start of the denuclearization of Iran.
0: That is correspondent Laura Winters reporting. The U.S. Supreme Court has ruled 5-4 that the state of Mississippi can count late ballots that arrive after Election Day. The High Court ruling the ballots must be postmarked on or before Election Day and show up within 5 business days. Republicans had hoped the tighter rules would help to ensure election integrity, fearing that the permissiveness of the late ballots may make it easier to cheat. On Wall Street, stocks are booming. Right now, the Dow is up 215 points, the NASDAQ up 356. As the nation celebrates its 250th birthday this coming week, new polling indicates overall pride in the country is actually on the decline.
2: New polling shows that fewer Americans are proud of U.S. achievements. An AP NORC poll finds Americans' pride in the U.S. on several key attributes has dropped since 2017. That includes pride in the nation's military and its political influence around the world. Much of the declining positivity comes from Democrats. Polling suggests they've become increasingly disenchanted with the United States in the years since President Donald Trump was first elected. Despite the drops in pride, most adults living in the U.S. say being an American is extremely or very important to their identity. Hiya Pinjwani, Washington.
0: More of these stories at townhall.com.
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4: 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Arkansas Stop the Violence honored several community leaders during its annual award ceremony Sunday in Little Rock. The organization recognized individuals for their work in reducing violence and promoting unity, naming Brother William Graves as Peacemaker of the Year, the Reverend Tim Campbell as Man of the Year, Pastor Michael Jenkins as Officer of the Year, and the Reverend Jermaine Rudd as Pastor of the Year. Arkansas will begin rolling out new Medicaid work requirements on July 1st as part of a phased implementation of its Welfare to Work program. Under the Arkansas Health and Opportunity for Me program, able-bodied adults ages 19 to 64 will be required to work, volunteer, or attend school for at least 80 hours per month unless they qualify for exemptions such as pregnancy, disability, or caregiving responsibilities. Officials say those who do not comply could lose coverage once the policy is fully enforced in 2027. I'm Trey Westerberg with your news flash on 101.1. The Answer.
5: With your Sports Flash, I'm John Thayer on 101.1 The Answer. Victor Hovland and Scotty Scheffler will have a playoff today to wrap up the Travelers Championship after it was suspended yesterday. United States will play in the round of 32 of the World Cup on Wednesday night with a take on Bosnia-Herzegovina. Winner on to the round of 16 to play either Belgium or Senegal. Kansas City Royals winners yesterday in Chicago. They beat the White Sox 5-4. The Royals now 35-50. St. Louis Cardinals yesterday, winners over the Marlins 2-1. The Cardinals improved to 43-38. On the NASCAR Cup Series this weekend at Sonoma, Shane Van Gisbergen in the winner, Chase Briscoe was second, and Ty Gibbs third. Kyle Larson and Christopher Bell rounded out the top five. 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
9: The Democrat civil war is intensifying. Pete Buttigieg was swatted, and the media has a lot of thoughts on that. Breaking Supreme Court news and an Iran war update coming to you momentarily. But first off, you have a good weekend? I hope you all did. What did you all do? Did you do anything fun? I'll tell you what pretty much none of you did, which is go to the Supergirl movie. This is really fun. This has been fun to track. Recall, those of you who've been with me and with Breitbart for a long time know, our original endeavor at Breitbart was to try to reset the fact Democrats had a stranglehold on the culture, liberals had a stranglehold on the culture. That's why our first group blog was called Big Hollywood. Actually tracking the entertainment industry. And I had a blast over the weekend tracking the collapsing Supergirl, which is the latest from the DC universe. $38 million opening for a movie that cost over $150 million to make, probably $180 million, and with marketing maybe another $100 beyond that. So this is one of the biggest flops of all time. And just watching the media trying to make excuses for this is pretty epic. Read an article in the New York Times that there is an uncomfortable truth at the box office that female-led superhero movies have been rejected almost uniformly. And it could be perhaps a reflection of a resurgent misogyny among the core fan base, which is largely male. So it's really that we just won't go to a movie with a female lead, even though Wonder Woman did $400 million at the box office. So literally 10x. What Supergirl's done so far. And it's flopping internationally as well. It's going to be a huge loss. And here's why I'm excited about it. It's actually because of the comments from the star, this person named Millie Alcock, who is really sort of a Timu Sydney Sweeney, just sort of like a really not appealing version of Sydney Sweeney. Probably Sweeney's price is probably too unaffordable for her. But the reason why I'm specifically excited about this is because this is an extension of the last Superman movie, which came out last summer, did fairly well, which I actually took Master Marlowe to. And it was fine. It wasn't great, but it was good enough and was a phenomenon at the time last summer. And she specifically called out her online critics for being dad of four and Christian. I just want to explain something. As the aforementioned dad of four Christian, do you know how many tickets we buy when we take our family to the movies? We buy six, sometimes five, and often six. So if you're going to alienate us, then not only are you not going to get my money, you're not going to get the money that I'm going to be spending on all four of those children that you are mocking. So I think it's just a blast. Once you said that, you knew the thing was going to flop. And the movie's not getting good reviews anyway. It's getting poorly rated. Superhero movies, because of they tend to generally do pretty decently with the critics. This one, not so much. getting absolutely crushed. And I just find that to be an unbelievable thing, that you're not alienating just a normal person. You're alienating a person who will buy five or six tickets at a time. I got to say, we did Toy Story last weekend, and I bought six tickets. I even bought the baby a ticket because I thought it was going to be packed. I thought, we're even getting the baby a ticket. She could be free. I wanted her to have her own seat. And it was great. I'm seeing some people online say the Toy Story movie is woke or something. It's not. They don't like that Buzz romantically pursues one of the other dolls, Jessie. And so they're saying they emasculated Buzz. It's not true. Buzz is romantic. Dennis Prager himself says the person who should be the romantic one in the relationship should be the male. Both should be romantic, but this is what I got from Prager. And I can say, Dr. Marlowe's romantic. I'm slightly more romantic than she is. Slightly more. Not by a lot, but a little bit more. That's okay. And Buzz saves the day in heroic style. He's the hero of it, and he does physical bravery to save the day. So he uses physical bravery and physical strength to save. So I don't get that. So just let's not talk ourselves into knots here. Toy Story 5 was definitely one for us. It was for the good guys. Very negative on high tech and also just fun and good for the whole family. So high recommendation, and don't go to the Supergirl movie. Let's see how bad this thing can flame out. But it's just such a blast to root for it. Here's another one that's really important with the misogyny narrative. This is something that Sonny Bunch, who writes about movies, I think for the Washington Post, flagged, that something called Post Track said that 59% of the Supergirl attendees, I think, were actually male. So the idea that it was all males that were boycotting it, it's actually women don't like it. Women don't like the movie. So women did slightly better. Women had slightly higher approval of the movie than men. So there you go. All right. So that's fun. So let's get into some serious stuff, starting off with some fun stuff. But we'll get into some serious stuff, which is the war in Iran, which rages on. We had some more skirmishes back and forth. As I've been noting, is that, first of all, this war is for weekends only. The fighting only takes place when the stock market's closed. The fighting never takes place when the stock market's open. Shows you the nature of what's really going on here, as all of this is financial stuff. And so over the weekend, there was what the media describes as a sharp escalation between the U.S. and Iran. Absolutely not sharp at all. It was very mild. The ceasefire, which has always been very fragile, there was a triggering. I mentioned the Singapore flag cargo ship that was attacked in the Strait on Thursday. I brought that up on the show on Friday. And then so the U.S. conducted strikes reportedly as two nights in a row on Iranian targets, hitting missile and drone storage facilities, coastal radar sites, surveillance infrastructure, communication systems, air defense. Seemed like a pretty successful attack. And so early in the morning on Sunday, Iran did what they have to do, which is retaliate. But it was the weakest retaliation of all time. And I feel like this is a point that's, for some reason, getting completely lost as we discuss this war. Iran's retaliation in the United States is always completely weak. So they had a drone and missile attack on a U.S.-related site in Bahrain and Kuwait as well. And let me tally up the damage here. Zero. No damage. No casualties. As far as initial reports, I mean, this stuff always gets revised over time. But they didn't do anything. There was the media's framing is limited damage. It was no damage from what I was able to gather. And it's because their military is completely decapitated. Now, there's another question here. Has Iran been spiritually weakened enough? Have they been spiritually weakened enough? I don't know. Have they been financially weakened enough? I don't know as well. I think part of the reason why Iran is not escalating is because they did see earlier today $6 billion of their funds unfrozen because of hitting certain benchmarks. All of that is a part of the plan. Again, Donald Trump never wanted to do a boots-on-the-ground regime change, and it's very unclear what would take the place of the current regime if we even endeavor to do that. So if we tried to do that, it'd be very expensive. It would take a very long time. It might be very hard. It might lead to more American casualties. And then there really is not a clear path to succeed whatever is in there now.

0: Iranian Islamist regime asked for the resumption of talks after we bombed them over the weekend, and they sort of bombed us, but not exactly, because it's just a face-saving measure, and that's the point. All they're doing is trying to save face. They just want to make sure that they're freeing up some funds, and all the funds that we freed up for them won't do anything to rebuild what we've already destroyed. So this is why the people are acting as though all this is a disaster and Trump doesn't know what he's doing and this is a huge embarrassment. The evidence is just simply not there. It was a tumultuous weekend, according to Central Command, and there was an exchange of fire. But where did that leave us? It left us in the exact same spot that we've been. And I got a feeling that this is going to be something that takes place over and over again for a while. I don't know if this might be the new normal. The new normal might be that weekend comes, exchange of fire, everyone comes back to the table, everyone talks some more, it takes forever to resolve everything, and then we see where we go, and we have to ask ourselves, are we comfortable with this? And to be honest with you, I kind of am. I wish there was a clearer path to a smooth regime change, but that's pie in the sky. It's never happened before in my lifetime. I don't see that happening now. And so long as that's the case, so long as we're keeping an eye on Iran, making sure they're weak, and making sure they keep that strait open, which is sort of their nuclear weapon, so to speak, then I think this is still a victory for Trump. Maybe not the emphatic victory that some of you would have wanted. Still feeling like a victory for me. We'll be right back with more.
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1: 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The Secolo crew sees radicalization. 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
3: So this was a multi-tiered attack. 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
5: All right, massive Supreme Court day. So we got some breaking news here on the show. Multiple highly important decisions. I'll fill you in right now. First one, the 6-3 decision, significantly expanding presidential power over the administrative state by allowing for Trump to fire agency heads. This is a big deal. It's the Trump for Slaughter case. Court ruling that Congress cannot insulate heads of independent regulatory agencies like the FTC from at-will removal by the president, which means the president is able to remove agency heads as he sees fit. This overturns a 1935 precedent from Humphrey's Executor versus the United States, which had allowed for for-cause removal protections for multi-member agencies exercising quasi-legislative and quasi-judicial functions. So that is a win for the executive being able to fire people who he thinks deserve it. So you don't get to serve as an agency head in Trump's government anymore if you are not going to help him out. So Chief Justice John Roberts wrote the opinion. Key findings, Constitution vests all executive power in the president. So officers exercising executive power must be accountable to him for at-will removal. Seems pretty easy. And they thought the Humphrey's Executor case is outdated. So that's a big one there and a win for the president. Another one, which is not a win for the president, Supreme Court on Monday blocked President Trump from removing Federal Reserve Governor Lisa Cook. This is one we've been tracking very closely at Breitbart, so I'll have updates for you throughout the day. This has been of great interest to John Carney, our wonderful and brilliant economic and finance editor, who's also an attorney, so it hits a lot of his erogenous zones there. Chief Justice Roberts writing the majority opinion, joined by the liberals of the court, plus Justice Kavanaugh, denying Trump's ability to fire a Fed governor over narrow procedural grounds, and which was kind of the claim there. But this had to do with the attempt to fire Cook almost a year ago, so August 2025, citing a referral from the Federal Housing Finance Agency saying that she claimed two properties as her primary residence to secure better mortgages. I'll dig into this more as time goes on, but this does feel like my gut, and I really do love thinking about stuff for a day or two before I give you guys my hard and fast opinion here. But this feels political to me because it does feel like that the Trump should be able to fire people for these reasons if he wants to. But I think they might have seen that the Federal Housing Finance Agency, which was run by Bill Pulte, who's one of Trump's top people in terms of, I would say, towing the party line for MAGA, had found some improprieties from Cook and was used that as a basis to fire her. So they might have seen Trump, who's a politician doing politics, as a basis for the judicial branch doing politics, which is not okay. Do you guys follow that? So Trump can do politics, he's a politician, but judicial branch is supposed to be above politics, and it feels like this is a political retaliation. But I will mull that statement, and then I will come back to you and see if I have any updates to it. But that's just my initial, literally getting this information just minutes ago before taking it to air. So it leaves open the possibility, this ruling, for the administration to try again with other procedures. So we thought that basically it was a procedural grounds that Trump's firing was not legal. So this one could be one that we return to over time. And again, I will give you updates as my thinking evolves. All right. Now, here's the big one that everyone is talking about. Not to say the other two aren't big. This is a big one. Supreme Court ruling 5-4 that states may count mail-in ballots received after Election Day. So now it is official from the Supreme Court. They now have the law of the land in a 5-4 ruling that you are allowed, so long as you have a postmarked ballot by Election Day. And is it Election Day now? It's been election season for a long time, and now it is set in stone. Decision upholds state laws providing a grace period for late-arriving absentee ballots in federal elections. So even though these are federal elections we're talking about, the state has broad jurisdiction to be able to set the way elections are done. And now this has been challenged by the Republican National Committee and the Trump administration. And I think this case focused on Mississippi specifically, but it's really incidental to the fact that we have federal election, but we have all these varied rules throughout the country, and these rules allow for cheat by mail. It basically legitimizes cheat by mail from the Supreme Court, and the disappointing conservatives here are, to no one's surprise, Amy Coney Barrett and Justice John Roberts. So again, a very brilliant person. Roberts, obviously a smart guy and a capable guy, but those are the two that disappoint us the most often, and this is a big one. Their majority opinion, federal election day statutes require ballots to be postmarked by Election Day and does not explicitly address receipt deadlines, according to Justice Barrett, who wrote the opinion. And post-election receipt does not inherently conflict with federal law. So that was the rule with the three libs plus the two squishiest of the squishy folks. The dissent came from Justice Alito, and joined by Thomas Gorsuch, and Kavanaugh joined most of it. I think Kavanaugh had some additional addenda to it, but allowing ballots to arrive later effectively extends Election Day itself, was Alito's opinion. Love this guy so much. Undermines federal requirement for elections to occur on a single specific date. Needless to say, I agree with Alito and Thomas, but sadly, I'm not shocked. But cheat by mail has been legitimized by the U.S. Supreme Court. Sad stuff. We'll be right back.
6: We all hear the radio ads about the IRS. 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
10: With SRN News, I'm Bob Agnew in Washington. The Supreme Court releasing decisions today on cases prior to the summer recess, and it has ruled 5-4 that the state of Mississippi can count late ballots that arrive after Election Day. The High Court ruling those ballots must be postmarked on or before Election Day and show up within 5 business days. Republicans had been hoping the tighter rules might help ensure election integrity, fearing permission for late ballots makes it easier to cheat in elections. When it comes to health coverage, fewer Americans are opting for Obamacare these days. New federal figures show about 3 million fewer people had Affordable Care Act health insurance plans in February compared with the same time last year. The Department of Health and Human Services suggests the 13% drop may be due to a federal crackdown on fraudulent enrollments. On Wall Street, right now, the Dow is up 222 points, the NASDAQ up 340. This is SRN News.
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13: 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This is 101.1 The Answer, where Little Rock comes to talk.
5: All right, some programming notes for you. Over at Breitbart today on our Fight Club show, I'm talking to Kurt Zindulka from our London Bureau. One of the things we're going to get into is this heat wave and how the first world can't survive heat. Feel like that's something we've been dealing with since the beginning of time. Haven't figured it out in Europe. France recording 1,000 excess deaths during a heat wave as public swelters without air conditioning. Pretty wild. Also a mass shooting in Germany, which is strict gun control. So proving that really the main problem with mass shootings is immorality, not necessarily the guns. So it's a would have been nice, but I'm sure, for people who were there to have had the Second Amendment to protect themselves. That would have been nice. So all that on the Breitbart Fight Club. I'm going to be on a life vacation the next 2 days. Jen Horn will be here for me. So thank you in advance to Jen. Does a terrific job. So Tuesday, Wednesday's live shows. But I will put up some fresh podcasts for you. I just had a great interview with Jeff Landry. I just recorded before the show, the governor of Louisiana, who is awesome and interesting. And then we've got some fresh stuff on the podcast feed for you. My Emma Jo Morris weekly episode is up, plus a episode featuring Senator Dave McCormick, as well as Franklin Camargo from Venezuela, who works for PragerU, talking about the earthquake stuff, as well as TPS. So McCormick was pretty hot, on fire, talking a lot of SAVE Act, calling out some of the bad guys. So all that's available to you, and I'll be releasing some more podcasts probably while I'm out on break. So that's it. That's it there. Okay, let's talk a little bit about the Democrat civil war that we're witnessing, because this has been some of the hottest content that's taking place. And I feel like this is real. I feel like there's a real existential crisis going on for a party that's largely been very unified. And part of the Democrats' secret sauce for why they've been so effective, even though they've had just so many horrible people leading their party, from Hillary Clinton to Barack Obama to Joe Biden, it just, their party has been devoid of charisma for a long time. And really, since Obama's rise, they've had no one charismatic at the top of their party. And their ideas, of course, are horrible. You look at people like Gavin Newsom, who just continues to just have to be a font of the worst ideas imaginable. He has not achieved any of his major political goals when he became a politician in the state 2.5 decades ago. Traffic's gotten worse. Crime's gotten worse. Homelessness gotten worse. No high-speed rail. States got more expensive. We had a surplus, and now we have a deficit, et cetera, et cetera. And his only solutions are we are going to tax billionaires. I said, why don't we play this cut? I got cut one. Here's Newsom. Go ahead.
14: It's time for a national billionaires tax and a new social contract. Think about this. Just 10% of people, 10% of people in this country own two-thirds of the wealth. A 30-year-old, for the first time in American history, is not doing better than his or her parents. That's a five-alarm fire. American wages have stood still, and the costs across the spectrum, cost of living, have skyrocketed. The system is fundamentally broken. The federal tax code, the corporate tax code, and the inheritance tax code seem to be written for a different set of Americans. It's time for an economic reset, a true minimum tax.
5: Okay, fine. So a couple things here already that to note. That first of all, he wants a national billionaires tax, but we know how the tax rate works. It always starts with the billionaires, something that we look at and we think even a lot of people on the right are like, yeah, I guess the billionaires could pay a little more. They'll probably help out a little bit. And then before you know it, it's down to just 50% of Americans are subject to the same tax code. And what do they do with the money? California, of course, you get the highest state taxes in the country, and we don't have usable school systems. The proverbial slate of issues I talk about on the show over and over again, from crime to homelessness to traffic to the worst airports to it never gets better. Nothing ever gets fixed. There's always more violence. There's always more graffiti. There's always more trash. Nothing ever gets cleaned up, even though we have by far the highest state tax rate in the country, and we can't even pay our own bills. We are now running a deficit when we were running a surplus when Newsom was in office. So, and his solution is, let's just tax more and let's do it at a national level, because, again, he's running for president and he's going to run from a far left perspective to try to court the far left base. And it's all scary stuff. And so this is all their ideas are, just more socialism, more Marxism. It's not actually we need to free things up. Part of the reason why the state is so expensive is because of that tax rate. It's a constant burden, particularly for where I fall in the tax bracket. I get a lot of my income is from salaries. And relatively high income earner, but not super high, not an ultra wealthy person, I get completely crushed, as does my wife, who provides a cancer care for the citizens of the community. All of it, we just get crushed every single year from the state taxes, while we're also getting crushed in the highest energy prices in the country, et cetera, et cetera. So, and the solution, just tax more, but we all know it's not just billionaires. And if the billionaires are getting taxed more, of course it's, if you're a supply sider at all, just means that that's less money that's going to make it to you, the employees who work for the billionaires. So that's their solutions. And so what's going on is that they're now seeing a opening, the far left is, to try to fill the void, fill the gap. And they're getting highly, highly aggressive. The most viral clip of the weekend that was going around, and if you haven't seen this yet, you will. This is Scott Wiener, who is one of the farthest left politicians, a Bay Area-based politician, who is known and has been subject of a lot of coverage because of his extreme stances, his radical stance on LGBTQ-type issues, social issues. Someone who even he worked to repeal reforming parts of the sex offender registry and HIV criminalization laws. So, which has made him what I would loosely call a soft on pedophiles and groomers. He's also someone who doesn't like ICE. He doesn't like a lot of policing. So all of this sort of stuff that makes him kind of a pro-crime guy. And he is a person most relevant to the clip I'm about to play who has said that Israel has engaged in a genocide. Once the quote-unquote two-state solution with Israel and Gaza, even though the Palestinians want river to the sea, which means abolish Israel, wipe it off the map. So, which is a, that's one of the biggest hoaxes around, that there is a two-state solution. It's just not a thing. And he's a far-left radical guy, but he happens to be a Jewish person, at least by birth. I don't know if he's practicing. But check out what the far radical Islamist left, which has taken over New York City, is taking over other parts of the country. This is how they talk to him. Cut two, please.
15: Scott, I think your legislation on trans issues and your legislation specifically protecting queers on the sex offender registry is fantastic. Like, I really applaud you for that, and I think you deserve to be here for that. But I think your housing policy, and specifically your housing policy aligning with YIMBYs, and I think your policy on the genocide in Gaza, and I think your policy on the genocide in Gaza is terrible.
5: He's just getting screamed at, he's getting badgered, he gets flipped off and saying he doesn't belong here. Like this Palestinian activist saying he doesn't belong here because even though he does think there's a genocide in Gaza, at least from what I'm able to understand, which is not true. I can go through that again. We have to over and over again. But this is where the far left, they will never have enough. You can never appease them. It's part of why we're sort of a zero appeasement the company at Breitbart, why I've always been zero appeasement. And I don't need to – you can be polite because I think it's more persuasive. But this is – even though he is publicly stated in January of this year there's a genocide in Gaza, that he's not doing enough. So that's where the far left is, and they feel like there's a massive opening. If Scott Wiener is not far enough left for the activists and Democrat Party, it's scary stuff, and it just means we're going to get more radicals. For example, someone named Milot Kyros, an Ethiopian-American lawyer and Democrat socialist candidate running for Congress in Colorado's 1st District, primary is tomorrow as we're recording. This is what she's got to say. Let's play cut nine, please.
16: Do you believe that the 9/11 terrorist attacks on America were the inevitable consequence of American foreign policy?
17: Inevitable in the sense that we destabilized a lot of the Middle East, that forced people to believe that another act of violence was the only response. And again, just like I said before, our responsibility is to getting rid of those conditions that lead to violence in the first place.
5: If I had read that and told you that that was said by Osama bin Laden, not one of you in the audience would doubt me. It's the exact rhetoric, the exact arguments. That was al-Qaeda's justification for bombing us. Or attacking us. World Trade Center. So that's a clear justification of 9/11, and there's not going to be enough voices. There'll be a couple. Maybe Bill Maher, maybe James Carville in his nutty way. But the vast majority of Democrats are going to act like that's not a major problem, that you guys are now elevating candidates who think 9/11 was justified. The thought that it's not disqualifying in America is deeply scary. Of course, a huge opportunity for us, because I don't know if they've got this under control, their civil war. We went through our civil war, and the MAGA side won. And that's been asked and answered on the conservative side. CNN is getting involved. Daria Leza Avila Chevalier, the star of last week's programming here, apparently had an online account, a burner account, so something that was anonymous, I guess, from 2020 to 2022, where she praised communist leaders. She quoted convicted cop killer Assata Shakur. She talked about studying Castro, Kim Il-sung, Marx, and Lenin. And then she said that Marx and Lenin's biggest crime was they were white, but they were otherwise great thinkers. This is a person who also has said publicly that she thinks Joe Biden is a rapist and she's going to be a congresswoman for the party where Joe Biden was just the president until a couple years ago. I'll play my Biden. I got to cut a Biden wandering around a stage just for a little comic relief here. This is what Biden's up to these days. In case you're wondering where he is, play cut three, please.
18: It's a battle that's never truly over. Well, look. I can't sugarcoat it. These are indeed dark days. Let's remember. We are one of the only countries in the world.
5: The man just commands the room. He just really does. There's just no one like him. In the meantime, we have Ilhan Omar celebrating not American Independence Day, but Somalian Independence Day. Cut six, please. Those of you who are missing the visuals, she's dancing on a stage in Minnesota. And hey, look, do you think she's this enthusiastic about America's founding? That's good, guys. You got the picture. But she feels very empowered. She feels very strong, like that she got the support of the community. Just a total grifter and fraud. Minnesota just lifted, this is breaking news this morning. Minnesota just lifted a 1988 ban on sex bathhouses for Pride Month. This ban was put in place during the AIDS crisis because it wanted to reduce sexual degeneracy, which was leading to widespread AIDS. And now we're going back, and Jacob Fry is signing this thing, and he's got his shirt open. He's doing a big demonstration on it. So much of Democrat politics is centered around sexual degeneracy. We never talk about this and how it's very unhealthy for us, very godless. It's not making people happier. We got to go to a break, right, guys?
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13: 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Start your morning with a voice you know and trust. Dave Elswick, bringing you the issues that matter to Arkansas, the news behind the headlines, and conversations you won't hear anywhere else. Then, in the afternoon, stay informed and fired up with Doc Washburn, breaking down the biggest stories of the day and what they mean for you. And all day long, hear from some of the biggest voices in talk radio. CNN's Scott Jennings, Mike Gallagher, and Larry Elder, bringing you sharp insight, lively debate, and the perspective you've been looking for. News, opinion, insight, and the conversations shaping our community. From Little Rock to the natural state and beyond, this is 101.1 The Answer. 101.1 The Answer, where Little Rock comes to talk.
20: 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This $200 billion investment in chip technology could make today's artificial intelligence chips obsolete. 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While most investors are focused on old-fashioned AI, there are three companies quietly building a trillion-dollar triangle that could transform every tech sector on Earth. 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
23: If this forecast holds, we are in for a beautiful start to the work week. High of 81 today under sunshine, 60 for the low tonight, a few clouds and sun tomorrow, and a high all the way up to 85.
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24: And they said, here's what you do, boot, edge. Say edge like the edge of a building. Edge. Boot, edge.
5: That's Donald Trump. It's not totally random why Sean played that. I'll tell you in a second. But first of all, thank you to the crew, Greg Evan, Sean McConnell, Roger Wicker Jr., Rick Lockyer, Charlie, Matt Sybil, Ricky Lopez, Misty Callahan, John Cassio, and Daniel Westphal in double duty today. Greg's out. Again, I will be back in the saddle Thursday, but subscribe to my podcast feeds. You'll get fresh podcasts in the meantime. Okay. This is, he played the boot edge clip. And the reason why he played that is because Pete Buttigieg was swatted over the weekend, which means there was a fake Child Protective Services report and led authorities go to his house and separate him from his children. He described it as the darkest hours of his life. I've got sympathy here, but what's interesting is this has been happening to conservatives for 15 years, like well over a decade. The initial craze came from far left radicals. Total ends justified the means people who thought that any sort of harm to conservatives that could be done is very frightening, and someone's going to get killed with one of these things. It's going to go wrong. But this is where you call in a fake police report, and then the police show up in the middle of the night, and it's very scary. And it's happened to conservatives a lot. And I'll tell you, I had a funny one. This is only barely funny, but there was a high-profile one pretty recently. It might have been James O'Keefe, someone like that. And Antifa published my address online years ago, not my current one, thank God, but years ago. And so I know that I'm on the relatively short list of people who this could happen to. And I warned my whole family that, hey, there's a bunch of swattings going on. And the day after, there's a high profile one, like a James O'Keefe type swatting, that the cops came to my door at 2 a.m. and they started banging on the door at 2 a.m. And I woke up and I yelled at my wife, it's happening. And I went to the door and I opened the door. The police were there and they told me that I had left the door of my car open and they were concerned. And I said, no, I just have a bunch of small children and they forget to shut doors. So it was, I've never been swatted as of yet, though my address did get published online, which is not good. It's not a good thing. Here's the point that I'm trying to make is that there was a lot of media outrage about this, but the same people who would never say a word if it happened to a conservative. I should not happen to Pete Buttigieg. We should beat people legitimately at the polls and with better ideas and better charisma. But it is also noteworthy that there's almost no major Democrats who treated this as anything less than ho-hum. They downplayed the assassination of Charlie Kirk, the assassination attempts on Donald Trump. Amy Coney Barrett was swatted last month. They tried to kill Brett Kavanaugh, tried to kill Steve Scalise. All this has been very minimalized from the media. So, also, it's important to note that you stop being queer the moment you support Israel, according to far leftists. It's from that Wiener clip. It's buried in there. They really have their hands full on this stuff. More stuff from Daria Leza Avila Chevalier. She said F Kamala Harris. She did not use the letter F. She justified Russia's invasion of Ukraine, and she denigrated interracial relationships. So that's a – I talk about this with Senator – I'm sorry, Governor Landry on a forthcoming podcast I just taped with him before the show of Louisiana about how the left is just – they want to divide by race. No interracial relationships, according to one of their chosen stars. So they're the ones who want to redistrict based on race. Okay, I got a cut of Jennifer Welch, famed left-wing podcaster. Let's talking about this same subject. Let's play cut seven, please.
1: They don't want people to be able to fail forward the same way they do, because somewhere deep inside them, they know they're not the smartest people in the room. They know they don't have the best ideas in the room. How do we know this? Because they're borrowing ideas from Nazi Germany, a failed experiment that led to a Holocaust of millions of people. But they're trying it again because they're so inferior and they're so terrified that Zoran Mamdani or that Barack Obama isn't white, but they're smarter, they're better looking, they're more liked. And I could go on and on and on down the list. Black excellence or brown excellence exposes white mediocrity, mm-hmm. and they can't stomach it.
5: That's right. That's exactly what I've been saying this whole time, is that I'm really concerned about white mediocrity. I mean, that's the main thing. It's the it is the racial obsession that all they see is race. And I just want them to keep bigging up Mamdani because he's a very divisive figure in their party, and he'll never be president because he was born in Uganda. And according to Jennifer Lopez, he is not a real New Yorker. So important to note that. I got other clips I didn't get to. Nicole Wallace saying there were no scandals under Obama. She's a former Bush communications director. Forgetting about Fast and Furious, forgetting about Benghazi, forgetting about the IRS targeting conservatives, forgetting about the Solyndra fraudulent loan, forgetting surveilling the AP, forgetting about surveilling the Trump campaign, the NSA, Edward Snowden leaks, Hillary Clinton's email server. These guys are completely lost. They're now fighting amongst themselves, and it is going to be a joy to watch. So let us rejoice. That's today's message. Go in peace to love and serve the Lord. See you Thursday.
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10: With SRN News, I'm Bob Agnew in Washington. The U.S. Supreme Court has issued a ruling on one of the most consequential election law cases in years, a challenge that could eliminate the grace periods more than a dozen states use to count mail-in ballots that arrive after Election Day. More on that from correspondent Bernie Bennett.
11: In the 5-4 majority opinion, the sharply divided court ruled that the federal Election Day statutes do not preempt a Mississippi law that allows mail-in ballots to be counted after the Election Day. The Mississippi law allows mail-in ballots, as long as they're postmarked by and received within 5 days of Election Day, an allowance the court said in its Monday opinion is within the rights afforded to states by the Constitution. The Supreme Court heard oral arguments in March. They have 5 more majority cases to rule on this week, including birthright citizenship. Bernie Bennett, Washington.
10: Iran again launched drone and missile attacks targeting Bahrain and Kuwait on Sunday that followed new U.S. airstrikes against the Islamic Republic, and it threatened to completely halt negotiations to end the war. An aftershock in Venezuela came 5 days after those twin powerful earthquakes rocked the northern part of the country last week.
26: A strong aftershock has jolted Venezuela following last week's devastating earthquakes. The new tremor measured 4.6 on the Richter scale near Carabayeda on the Caribbean coast. Authorities said there were no immediate reports of damage. However, the aftershock sent residents in Caracas into the streets. So far, at least 1,450 people have died from the twin quakes, according to the government, which is facing criticism for its response. Rescuers are continuing to search for survivors, with over 2,600 rescue workers from around the world assisting in the effort. I'm Karen Shamas.
10: On Wall Street, the Dow Jones Industrial Average is doing well at this hour, up by 225 points, with oil prices in retreat. The Nasdaq's up 343. This is SRN News.
27: Hey, I'm not one to say I told you so, but do you remember last year when I told you that Pure Talk was hands down the best wireless company that I'd ever used? 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Well, guess which company was the only company to get 5 stars in every category? 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I'm not going to say I told you so, but I will encourage you one more time to dial #250, say micro, and switch to a 5-star American wireless company that won't let you down. 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
10: Canadian churches now find themselves promoting suicide.
28: The United Church is the largest Protestant denomination in the country, and one of its congregations in British Columbia is advertising a seminar on how to access physician-assisted suicide. The Anglican Church of Canada is working on a liturgy for people who take their own life with a doctor's help, including, quote, prayers to be read immediately before the fatal drugs are administered, as well as prayers after the patient's death. Michael Harrington reporting.
10: According to a new poll released by Talker Research, 17% of Americans do not believe Gay Pride Month should be celebrated at all. Another 8% believe it's, quote, too much and should be scaled back. The survey also finds that 28% of respondents think Pride Month is important and should be supported. 21% say they support the idea of it, but they admit they don't really care about it in practice. This is SRN News. Local and international rescue teams raced against the clock now to try and pull any survivors from the rubble in Venezuela after last week's two powerful earthquakes shook the northern state there of La Guaira. The government reported more than 1,450 people had died. That was the latest assessment as of Sunday. A deadly chopper crash in the Middle East.
0: A helicopter crash in Saudi Arabia has killed all 14 people on board. The Saudi Ministry of Energy says the accident took place Sunday morning in the Saudi town of Ras Tanura. Everyone killed was a Saudi national. The helicopter belonged to Aramco, the world's largest oil company. Meanwhile, Saudi officials are investigating the cause of the crash.
10: And that is correspondent Andrew Stewart reporting. You'll find more on these stories at srnnews.com. From Washington, I'm Bob Agnew.
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15: Tuesday on the Dave Ellswick Show, Ryan Norris back with us from Americans for Prosperity. See what kind of things they're working on as we go into the 4th of July holiday, which occurs on Saturday. So join me starting at 7:05 on Tuesday, and we'll have the folks from Americans for Prosperity on talking about how do we save this great country that we were given 250 years ago.
12: Fighting for free speech, Western civilization, and delivering common sense for the American people. 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
16: Watching the Supreme Court today, several major decisions this morning. We have the details. A tumultuous weekend in the Middle East, but a meeting is scheduled for Tuesday. We'll have the latest on that just ahead. And we are officially in America 250 week. Today and every day, we talk to people and about ideas regarding our nation's founding. Today is Monday, June the 29th. I'm live broadcasting in Ketchum, Idaho, where tonight I will address the Sun Valley Policy Forum on the topic of defending Western civilization. On this day, 1767, the British Parliament passed the Townshend Revenue Act, which imposed on the colonists an import tax on tea, among other things. There was an uproar in the colonies. The act was mostly repealed in 1770, all except for the tax on tea. Colonial resentment led to attacks on British ships, including the burning of the Gaspee in 1772. Now, the tea tax was reinforced once again by the Tea Act of 1773. That led to the Boston Tea Party that same year, wherein the Sons of Liberty destroyed a large shipment of taxed tea. Parliament responded in 1774 when the Intolerable Acts and the 13 colonies responded by preparing for war, which finally erupted in Lexington and Concord in April 1775. That, of course, launched the American Revolution. Breaking news today, the U.S. Supreme Court has issued several decisions, and here is one thing that we have learned. Despite what you may have been told by Democrats and cable news, the U.S. Supreme Court is not a wholly owned subsidiary of President Trump. Time and again, we've been told this court does only Trump's bidding. And time and again, including this morning's rulings, that broken brain political talking point has been rendered null and void. Let's start with a mail-in ballot case. The court upheld a Mississippi law allowing mail-in ballots to be counted after Election Day. The vote was 5-4, and the justices in Watson v. Republican National Committee rejected the argument that federal law requires mail-in ballots to be received by Election Day. Amy Coney Barrett wrote the decision for the majority. Samuel Alito wrote the dissent and said, quote, from this nation's founding until the last few decades of the 20th century, having an election on a particular day meant completing ballot collection on that day. Alito calls this an irresponsible escapade. I couldn't agree more. It was a rather strange majority here. Roberts, Sotomayor, Kagan, Barrett, and Jackson. Strange bedfellows indeed. And in the case regarding whether Trump can fire Lisa Cook from the Federal Reserve Board, the court says no, he cannot. This was another 5-4 ruling. Cook can stay on the board while she challenges Trump's attempt to fire her. Chief Justice John Roberts writes for the majority. Clarence Thomas for the dissenters. Powerful writing here. Thomas says, quote, today's decision is an unprecedented incursion on the executive branch. Neither the parties nor the court can point to a single time in American history that this court has upheld an injunction against the president's removal of an executive officer. In the 237-year history of our Constitution, this court has, by all accounts, never done so. Trump says he is not done with Cook, however. He says this is merely a procedural issue, not a ruling on the merits. Trump says he will move quickly to ensure that, in his view, someone like Cook, who he says has committed wrongdoing, does not remain in a position to make critical decisions affecting the nation's economy. On the other hand, and this ruling did go Trump's way, the Slaughter case, the court ruled the president has broad personnel latitude over most so-called independent federal boards and agencies other than the Federal Reserve. The decision overturns a 91-year-old precedent that had protected members of agencies like the Federal Trade Commission from being fired. Humphrey's executor is no more. The majority again here, writing is Chief Justice Roberts. He says presidents must be able to remove executive officials they cannot trust, and that strengthened the president's control over the executive branch. This decision is a major boost to those of us who believe in the unitary executive theory, that the Constitution vests all authority in a unitary executive, the President of the United States. In other words, the government answers to our elected president. A blow has been struck for the power of the people over the power of the unelected bureaucracy. Only the Federal Reserve stands outside of this after today's rulings. Everything else, though, they exist in the executive branch, and Donald Trump is, in fact, their chief executive. I still don't quite see the logic in having an agency with presidentially appointed board members existing as something of a fourth branch, but that is where we stand after today. Of course, as our friend Sarah Isger writes, nearly all of these SCOTUS decisions can be changed by Congress. Late arriving mail ballots, gerrymandering, student loan debt forgiveness, asylum at the southern border, TPS designations, tariffs. If you don't like these decisions, Sarah says, lobby Congress. Ask them to make some laws. Now, tomorrow will be the final day of the court's term. The court will rule on four pending cases. Birthright citizenship. There are two on transgender athletes and another on campaign finance issues. We'll have full coverage on that tomorrow. You're listening to Common Sense for the American People. It's Scott Jennings broadcasting live from Idaho today. I want to talk to you for a moment about Alzheimer's disease. It is an economic time bomb, and frankly, we are not ready. Cases will nearly double to 14 million by 2060, putting pressure on families, the workforce, and the Medicare and Medicaid programs, which are already strained. Here's the part that should really get your attention. That's American families that shoulder most of the burden here, covering about 70% of the $400,000 it costs them over a lifetime. Our competitors in the world know this is a problem. The Chinese, in fact, launched a national priority to aggressively expand early diagnosis and treatment. But here in the U.S., we're still waiting until it is too late. And it's time to turn this around. We now have tools like simple blood tests to spot the early signs of Alzheimer's that keep people healthier longer and crucially in the workforce. 4 in 5 voters say they are more likely to support a candidate who prioritizes better access to Alzheimer's detection, diagnosis, and treatment. That's a good thing for families. It's good for the economy. And frankly, it is just plain common sense. You can join the fight here at marketinstitute.org. That is marketinstitute.org. Latest on Iran, a weekend of fighting gave way to a quiet Monday, but the memorandum of understanding, the process for a final deal, seems to be on shakier ground today. After direct military exchanges between the U.S. and Iran over the weekend, tensions remain high, but both sides appear to be stepping back from the brink. Officials say they will hold talks in Doha tomorrow. White House Press Secretary Caroline Leavitt, back on the job, she had this to say early this morning. Cut 7.
1: And the Iranians would be best to sign a good deal with the United States of America because the president has proven he's unafraid to use the might of our military.

0: ceasefire is in place, and we hope that we can get to a good deal. The president will sign one that puts our nation's interests first.
1: In a positive development, the Trump administration is hailing a framework between Israel and Lebanon that would reduce Israel's military presence in southern Lebanon while expanding the role of the Lebanese armed forces in designated security zones. Our friend Mark Dubowitz says Lebanon has recognized Israel as a sovereign state and agreed to end the state of war. That would have been unthinkable without U.S. and Israeli success against Iran and Hezbollah, and without the diplomacy of Secretary of State Marco Rubio. Mark says many obstacles remain, but this, at least, is a hopeful sign in a region that rarely offers one. We're going to take a break. When we come back, talk a little bit about the CSX Freedom Train. Interesting idea from our friends at CSX. It's common sense for the American people. Scott Jennings is in Idaho. Stay with us.
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2: 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Where Little Rock comes to talk. Talk radio that takes a stand. This is 101.1 The Answer. Conversations and stories you simply won't hear from the mainstream media. 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
3: It's America 250 week, and folks across the country are getting involved in various kinds of celebrations, including that most American of industries, the railroad, and CSX, the nation's first common carrier railroad, is going to operate a commemorative train into Washington, D.C. to mark America 250. And to discuss, we welcome in Senior Vice President and Chief Commercial Officer for CSX, Mary Claire Kenny. Mary Claire, welcome to the Scott Jennings Show.
4: Thank you, Scott. Thanks for having us. Appreciate it.
3: Well, thank you for joining us today. I saw the news that CSX was going to run two specially painted America 250 locomotives into Washington's Union Station. Tell us about this and answer the question, can the public come and see these incredible trains?
4: Yeah, thanks, Scott. So we're really excited about the special train that we're running. It's actually going to be tomorrow. And we're really trying to put history into motion so people can see our American history is, you know, started with the railroads, and we want to be able to show that in action. So we've got a special train that's running tomorrow. It's going to depart out of Alexandria and run into Washington, D.C., and it'll be led by our America 250 locomotives that you mentioned. They're gorgeous units that just came out of our shop in Waycross, Georgia. And they'll also be joined alongside our heritage units. They're painted in the original 1827 Baltimore and Ohio colors, along with our executive business cars. So it's a short run into Union Station, but it's going to depart Alexandria around 11:30, and you'll be able to see it go across the Potomac along the way into Union Station tomorrow.
3: That's excellent. So if someone is in the Washington area, they can either see them going down the tracks. Can folks actually go over to Union Station and take a look at the trains once they pull in?
4: There'll be an opportunity to see some of the trains. We will have quite a few people joining us on board the trains tomorrow. So there's going to be about 150 guests that will be riding with us. That's going to include everything from customers to some of our port leadership. We serve a lot of the East Coast ports in the U.S. We're going to have some public officials, and we're also going to have some military and nonprofit partners. This really reflects kind of the cross-section of people that our network touches today.
3: So I was reading about the trains, Mary Claire, and you've got these specially painted locomotives, and these are heritage units. Did one of them used to be used for presidential movements? Is that right?
4: Yes, we have some history there along presidential movements. We have a great history at CSX. As you mentioned, our history dates back to the Baltimore and Ohio Railroad. And so that was the first railroad for common carrier traffic. And that was in 1827. So just as the nation's celebrating 250 years. We're coming up on 200 years next year. And so a long, broad history that CSX has supported through our predecessor railroads. And we look forward to continuing to support our economy and our country going forward.
3: Yeah, you all have had an interesting history with Freedom Trains. Reading here, 1947 to 1949, a Freedom Train carried the original foundational documents like the Bill of Rights to all 48 states. And 1975, 1976, traveling for the U.S. Bicentennial, there was a 26-car steam-powered train that took 500 pieces of Americana to 7 million visitors around the country. Given CSX's history in the United States, this is really an important part of your company and what you all are communicating to all Americans and to all your customers, isn't it?
4: Yes, it is. Like I said, we're coming up on our 200th anniversary. And I think what's important is when you think about the railroads, they've been around for a long time and they've really supported the nation's economy and they continue to power the economy today. So when you think about CSX, you know, we serve about 2/3 of the U.S. population. We touch about 26 states east of the Mississippi River, and we connect to all the major East Coast ports. And so when you think about all the products and goods that you use today, we support a wide range of industries. And so we've powered the economy in the past, and we want to continue to help support the nation's growth as we go forward.
3: All right. We have Freedom Trains being run by CSX. They're traveling from Alexandria, Virginia, across the Potomac River through Washington, D.C., and they'll be pulling into Union Station midday tomorrow. According to what I'm reading here, the best vantage point for photography is the Long Bridge crossing over the Potomac, and it says viewers should plan to arrive early. So you're pulling out of Alexandria at around 11:30, and folks will be able to see these incredibly painted CSX trains as they pull into Union Station. Mary Claire Kenny from CSX, thank you so much for bringing in this news. I know there's a lot of folks in D.C. for America 250, and hopefully they'll be able to see the trains tomorrow.
4: Thank you very much. We appreciate the time.
3: All right. Mary Claire Kenny is the Senior VP and Chief Commercial Officer for CSX. We appreciate her time today. We'll take a break and do more news right after this. It's Scott Jennings on Salem Common Sense for the American People. Stay with us.
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2: 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We're 101.1, The Answer, where Little Rock comes to talk.
7: With SRN News, I'm Bob Agnew. In Washington, wildfires proving to be deadly. Some places in the West, three firefighters were killed, two injured while battling blazes on the Colorado-Utah border. The U.S. Wildland Fire Service says they were responding to the Knowles and Gore fires on Saturday. Wildfire activity has intensified across the western part of the country due to hot, dry, and windy conditions. The Supreme Court releasing major decisions today ahead of the summer recess. One of those involved the mailing of late ballots in the state of Georgia, make it Mississippi. They say that they are allowed to accept those mail-in ballots up to 5 days after Election Day, provided they were postmarked by Election Day. With social media assists from President Trump, House Speaker Mike Johnson optimistic this week to easing divisions in his Republican ranks and make progress on key legislation before the midterms. This is SRN News.
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2: 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Favorite pundit, it's Scott Jennings.
3: In about 60 seconds, we are going to interview a fascinating guy named Scott Cooper. He's head of the Office of Personnel Management for the entire federal government. You may not know what this is, but this guy's literally in charge of running the entire HR function of the federal government. He knows a lot about how the federal government is staffed. His journey to public service is quite interesting. We'll talk to him in just a moment. First, I want to talk to you about a serious matter, and it is this. Scammers are stealing billions of dollars from America's senior citizens, and they are ramping up their efforts as we speak. They're doing it with calls, text messages, and clicks, and they can steal a senior's entire life savings. But we have the power to stop these criminals, and it's by working with our friends at AARP. They are fighting for bipartisan common sense solutions to protect older Americans' hard-earned money from these scammers. It's all quite sophisticated. Our seniors need our support. That's what AARP is doing. You can get in on this effort today. Visit action.aarp.org /fraud pledge. Serious issue. Now, as I mentioned, the director of the United States Office of Personnel Management, if you've worked in or around the federal government, you know it as OPM, is named Scott Cooper, and he joins us live for his first appearance on the Scott Jennings Show. Scott, welcome in.
14: Hey, Scott, great to see you. Thanks for having me.
3: Yeah, appreciate you being here today. Let's start here. For those people out there who do not know what OPM, or Office of Personnel Management, is, give us an explanation of what this office does, and focus on this. It has a lot of responsibility and a lot of power over how the federal government operates.
14: Yeah. If you don't know what it is, you're just like my wife, who often asks me about what we do. But really simply, OPM does two things. One is, we want to make sure that we've got the right talent in the organization, so we're kind of responsible to make sure that we got the right people in the right seats. And then, as importantly, we want to make sure that kind of we have a culture and an environment that actually ensures that we're doing the work on behalf of the American people. So we've got a bunch of policy work that we're doing to make sure that at the end of the day, the federal workforce is here to serve the American people, and to hopefully to do so in a way that's efficient and, very productive.
3: And the Office of Personnel Management is an office that exists within the Executive Office of the President. So you were appointed by President Trump, yes?
14: Right. That's correct. You got it.
3: Yeah, fantastic. Yeah, okay. So we have a presidential office called OPM. You're making sure the federal government is staffed and you have the appropriate talent. So I guess the next question is, how did you wind up here? You're not a career federal office holder. You come from the private sector. Tell us about your journey into the office.
14: Yeah, Scott, I had the opportunity for about 30 years to spend almost all my life in the technology sector. So I kind of was in the Bay Area doing a bunch of tech stuff, had the pleasure of doing what's called venture capital, which means basically we invest in startup companies and we hope every now and then one of them actually turns into a Facebook or an Airbnb or something like that. And, what led me here was a couple things. Number one was just as a firm, we were doing a lot more stuff around AI and other things like that. Of course, as you know, that's become very important from a regulatory perspective. And two is what I thought was kind of the sum total of my experience in the private sector was looking at teams of people, basically. At the end of the day, as venture capitalists, what we do is we invest in people. And, we can talk a lot about products and markets and strategy and all this stuff. But at the end of the day, quite frankly, what makes companies work or not is, do you have a collection of people that actually have the right skills and have the right incentive structure to do the things that you ultimately want them to do? And so to me, I felt like this was kind of the ultimate opportunity to say, okay, it's a slightly different playing field here. We're talking about 2 million federal employees. But to me, it's all the same fundamental principles, which is ultimately an organization is just a bunch of people. And those people need to be aligned around a common set of objectives. They have to have an incentive structure that makes sure they do the things they want to do. And to me, this is a perfect opportunity for us to kind of graft some of those important opportunities onto the federal government.
3: You know, I served in the Bush 43 White House, and one of my jobs there was to help the president find people to appoint to political jobs. Yeah. And I think a lot of people don't understand this division. Most federal employees are not politically appointed. They're part of the civil service workforce. There's a handful of people that work for the federal government that are politically appointed. I mean, they are direct appointees of the president or his political agents. Maybe talk about the difference in those kinds of employees, those who exist inside and outside of the political structure.
14: Yeah, you're absolutely right, Scott. And just to give your audience a sense, so there's about 2 million civilian employees that OPM has responsibility for. Of those, only about 4,000 are what you've accurately described as political appointees. So those are people that you did, or here there's a group called PPO is the group that's responsible for it. And those are people who are picked, obviously, based on their, political views. And their goal is obviously to carry out the effects of the administration. But when you look at that, obviously, that means 99.5% or whatever the right number is of the people who do the work on behalf of the American people are what are called career civil servants. And those people come to work every day and they live through the Trump administration. They live through the Biden administration. They'll live through whoever the next administration is. And the challenge, and this is where, again, what we're trying to make sure happens is you've got this massive apparatus of people. And we want to make sure that even though there's only 4,000 of these political appointees, that ultimately the president was the one who was elected on behalf of the American people to carry out his objectives. And we want to make sure those executive agencies can ultimately do that. I mean, you probably saw today, right, obviously this Supreme Court decision that came down on Slaughter, which is, a great segue kind of, for this type of thing, which is in that case, basically the Supreme Court was pretty clear that in order for the president, whether this president or any other, to do the work that he was elected to do, he's got to be able to actually make decisions around personnel and people who are going to ultimately affect the policies that he determines are the priorities.
3: Yeah, the Slaughter case we talked a little bit about at the top of the show. I mean, this 91 years precedent here thrown out, but I think it was correct. I mean, it affirmed that the president is the head of the executive branch, and you really I said it was sort of striking a blow for the people. I mean, we elect a president, and the president is a unitary executive. He has command of the executive branch, and it was kind of a blow against the idea of an unelected bureaucracy, you know, being able to sort of work its will apart from whatever the elected part of our government had to say. Tell us about this. We've been talking a lot about and hearing a lot about the fact that President Trump has reduced the size of the federal government. I think it's as small as it's been since 1966, and I think you've probably been right in the middle of that. Yet I don't get the feeling out there anybody has really noticed, you know, that you've all been able to achieve greater efficiencies in government with fewer people. Is that the case?
14: Yeah, that's exactly right. So you're right. The federal government is as small as it's been since the mid-60s. Actually, if you look at it on a percentage of GDP basis, I think it's actually as small as it's been since maybe even 1930. So by far, this is kind of the smallest it's been in a long time. In total, roughly about 350,000 people left government last year. So if you talk about roughly, we started the year when the Biden administration turned over at about 2.4 million employees, basically. We have just around 2 million federal employees now today. So that is the single largest change in headcount. And by the way, you know, just so, you know, you understand for your listeners, this is not about, you know, reducing costs for the sake of reducing costs. This is about looking at organizational structure. It's about looking at ways in which we can use technology. It's looking at ways we can do process change, because there's a ton of great stuff that we can do on behalf of the American people. But the answer can't be every time Congress asks us to do something, we go back to Congress and ask for more headcount. We've got to figure out ways to utilize efficiency just like other organizations do. And look, we can disagree on what the objectives are, but it's hard to argue that the federal government is not a very well-oiled, efficient machine, quite frankly. And I bet that even has bipartisan support. Obviously, where you lose the bipartisan support is one of the things that you would, you know, quite frankly, do away with. But everything that we're doing here is really just to try to say, hey, look, we are stewards of taxpayer dollars. And the only thing that matters is going to deliver great services to the American people. But we've got to be able to do it without bankrupting our kids and our grandkids. So that's really been a major charge of this administration.
3: Talking to Scott Cooper, he is the head of the Office of Personnel Management for President Trump in the federal government. He is in charge of everybody that works there. And so it's a little known office, but has a lot of influence over how the federal government operates. Scott, talk to us about, I know you've got a background in technology. Have you been importing anything from your background, maybe even AI, to try to analyze what's going on with the bureaucracy to help streamline it and make it work more efficiently?
14: Yeah, we are. We're doing a bunch of what I would call broad technology modernization efforts. So I'll give you one example, Scott, just for the audience to hear about. So you may or may not believe this, but it turns out that we have 119 different HR IT systems in the federal government. So these are systems, right, that, you know, make sure that we know your address and we know what kind of health insurance you're getting. And we make sure, obviously, you know, you pay your taxes appropriately. There are literally 119 different ones. And we spend about $2 billion a year just on maintaining these systems. We are in the process through a program that we're running through OPM of consolidating that into one single system. And we will go from spending $2 billion to spending $40 million a year. So again, if you do the math, that's 99+ percent cost savings. And it's not that we like discovered something, quite frankly, new that nobody else knew about. Everybody knew the system was broken. The problem is that historically, without the support of somebody like President Trump, everybody's afraid to actually do these things because nobody wants, you know, to kind of step into it or, you know, find out that they can't be successful in these things. So people just kind of plod along and do the same things as usual. And what this president has done is, you know, told, you know, his executives, look, I want you to actually move the ball forward. I want you to look at ways in which we can modernize the infrastructure. And he's given us the freedom to do that. And, you know, we can do things like this, which are just dramatic cost savings. And, oh, by the way, it'll be a much better system for the federal employees because we'll actually have consistency. We'll know where the data is. So there's things like that that we're doing. We've got the retirement system. We're modernizing the retirement system for a long time. Again, you may not know this, but we literally have people fill out by hand paper applications in the year 2026 to retire from the federal government. And they send those paper applications to an underground mine in Boyers, Pennsylvania, in Butler County. We have completely revamped that process with an electric system. Again, like, people have known about this problem for 50 years, but nobody actually had the support of the administration to be able to make these changes. And that's what President Trump has done for us.
3: Yeah, it seems like a hallmark of the Trump years. We've known about something for decades and decades. Only Donald Trump decided to do something about it. Scott, we've got about a minute left here. I got to ask you. You seem to me, we don't know each other, we're meeting for the first time, but it seems to me you were at the height of a successful private sector career, making a lot of money and doing a lot of incredible things, and yet you gave all of it up to go into public service. Tell us why you did that.
14: Yeah, well, look, first of all, I've been very lucky in life, and I certainly don't take that for granted. Look, it was very simple for me, which is I just believe very strongly that this still is and always will be the greatest country ever. And I don't want to be in a situation where we wake up one day and realize that our kids and grandkids just don't have the same benefits that you and I have had, Scott. And look, I'm not going to, you know, solve all the world's problems with, you know, my little corner of the world here in OPM. But I think we can actually do what's critically important, which is find ways to deliver better for the American people. That's all I want to do. I want to deliver a great service. I want to do so at a cost that doesn't bankrupt us. And I think it's just a great opportunity. And when you have, again, a president like President Trump who gives his executives the free rein to say, look, go figure out the problems, go implement creative solutions, take, you know, some reasonable risk in doing things.
3: Right.
14: Look, there's no greater opportunity to serve your country than be in that situation.
3: Sounds like the president, I don't think he gets enough credit for this, by the way. He's brought in the best of the private sector and allowed people like you, Scott, to take what you've learned in the private sector, apply it to the public sector, and achieve great efficiency and savings for the American people. Thanks for your public service. Thanks for coming on the show. We got to take a break. When we come back, oh goodness, more Joy Reid rants. You'll want to hear it right after this.
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18: On July 4th, 1776, a group of seemingly ordinary men made an extraordinary decision in a small room in Philadelphia. They put their names to a document that would change the world. The Declaration of Independence wasn't just a breakup letter for King George. It was a bold statement of principle that our rights don't come from government, but from God, that all men are created equal, and that liberty is worth risking everything for. 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
0: Town Hall News, where conservative voices cut through the noise from breaking headlines to fearless opinion. 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
21: 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Saving Western civilization, one busted leftist narrative at a time. It's the Scott Jennings Show.
3: And it's Monday, June 29th. We broadcast live today from Ketchum, Idaho, Sun Valley. Beautiful out here. I've never been here before, but came out this weekend to address the Sun Valley Policy Forum. We'll do that tonight. And I'm going to talk about defending Western civilization. And I give this talk or some variation of it often, but we cannot talk about it enough. Western civilization is under attack. The American founding, the American experiment is under attack. And it's under attack by Democrat Socialists of America candidates who are actually communists. It's under attack by a Democratic Party establishment that has folded like a house of cards, like a cheap suit, like wet cardboard, under the pressure of these communists. And it's going to be pro-Western conservatives and maybe if they exist, a handful of pro-Western liberals who defend against these people who hate the West and hate America. I'm going to talk about that tonight here in Idaho. And I also want to thank again Scott Cooper, head of OPM, for coming on. I had Scott on for this reason. I think Donald Trump is doing things in the federal government that get very little attention. They get very little notice. Nobody writes about this. It's not the sexiest thing in the world. But it's monumentally consequential. Think about what he told us. The federal government is smaller by headcount than it has been since the mid-60s, and he said it was smaller as a percentage of GDP than it's been since the 1930s. How many Republicans have you voted for that said to you, I will reduce the size of government? All of them, probably. I certainly have been in this business for 26 years, and every Republican has said, I will shrink the size of government. Only Donald Trump has done it, and it's because of people that he recruited, like Scott Cooper, that he's been able to get it done. Brings in the best of the private sector, applying lessons to the public sector, and voila! Headcount goes down, government efficiency goes up. Imagine that. And for all of his hard work and all of his efforts, here's what Donald Trump is going to face when he leaves office. We've talked about this on the show before, but make no mistake. There is going to be an effort by media and media-adjacent radical progressives to completely and totally erase Donald Trump's name from buildings, from institutions, from highways, the history books, anything that might carry the name of a two-term president. There will be an effort to pressure and bully these people into wiping Trump's name from all of it. Don't believe me? Listen to this crazy clip from our old buddy, Joy Reid, over the weekend, cut two.
1: Yeah, I mean, what Donald Trump, you know, maybe deep down has to understand, and maybe one day will come to understand, is that the moment he's gone, every thing that he has placed his name on, the name will be removed, just like the Kennedy Center. I mean, he put a tarp over it so no one can see his shame of having his name taken off the Kennedy Center. But those who oppose his fascist regime want his name removed from everything. We yeah. want him to disappear from history. We want him yeah. to be erased from history. We don't want anyone to ever remember him. And that is his biggest fear, right? That no one will ever remember him.
3: Think about the deep psychological pathology going on in the tiny, tiny, tiny brain of Joy Reid. She's lost two elections. She campaigned against Trump twice, lost two elections. And now she's going to dedicate herself and thinks the progressives should dedicate themselves to erasing his memory. And she says that's what he fears. I think this has more to do with them than Trump. Donald Trump is the most consequential president of my lifetime. He's one of the most consequential presidents we've ever had. He's one of the few two-termers. He will be remembered. The reason people like Joy Reid want to erase his name from the history books or take his name off buildings or what have you, the reason they want to do that is because they are ashamed. They feel shame of having lost two elections to Donald Trump. They've never gotten over the 2016 election. They thought they were going to win. They did not win. They set about a campaign to call Donald Trump illegitimate, to say that he never earned the office, that he was never correctly elected. And that campaign continues with the idea that his name should be erased from everything. Well, it will not be erased. It will be remembered. Some will remember it fondly and some won't. But consequential and memorable? You bet. More to come after this. It's Scott Jennings on Salem. You know, one thing that seems to be in short supply these days is perspective. We talk a lot about America's problems, but we don't spend nearly enough time talking about the people whose courage and leadership made this country possible in the first place. I'm Scott Jennings, and that's one reason that I'm looking forward to Young Washington coming to theaters this Independence Day. This film goes back to when George Washington was a young man facing setbacks, failures, and some truly life or death moments. It's a reminder that great leaders aren't born great. They are shaped by adversity, perseverance and character. This movie is going to be one of these one-of-a-kind, big-screen, historical epics that we don't get enough of anymore. 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
8: With SRN News, I'm Bob Agnew in Washington. Wildfires are proven to be deadly in western states. Three firefighters died, two injured while battling blazes on the Colorado-Utah border over the weekend. In Beaver, Utah, fire spokeswoman Alyssa Mason says they're hoping for cooler temperatures, higher humidity, and less wind.
9: If a shift goes the right way for us, it could push the fire back in on itself. And that would be great because there isn't much fuel left for it to kind of burn. But if it changes it and it decides to go a new direction, that could push it kind of in a direction away from some of our containment lines we've been working on the last couple days.
8: With the window for finding survivors shrinking fast, Venezuelans comb through more ruins of buildings. Top of my last week's devastating back-to-back earthquakes, a death toll now about 1,450 people. SRN News and our parent company, Salem Media, are partnering with Christian nonprofit Food for the Poor to rush emergency aid to victims of the tragedy. And listeners wanting to help can find an online banner at the top of our website at srnnews.com. The Supreme Court releasing major decisions today ahead of the summer recess. Laura Winters reports on the 5-4 SCOTUS decision regarding mail-in ballots.
10: The Supreme Court upholding a state law in Mississippi allowing mail-in ballots postmarked by Election Day to be received and still counted up to 5 business days later. Now, this comes as President Trump is pushing for even tighter restrictions when it comes to mail-in voting and mail-in ballots as he promotes his Save America Act.
8: That is correspondent Laura Winters reporting. As we approach the 250th birthday of the country, a new survey finds American pride hitting a new low, largely because of those on the left. The new Gallup poll finds just 33% of those surveyed are extremely proud to be an American, but 70% of Republicans say they are, only 14% of Democrats. This is SRN News.
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8: Christian relief groups are on the ground in Venezuela. Correspondent Michael Harrington has an update.
26: The South American nation is digging out after two big earthquakes swept through last week. Operation Blessing has sent its disaster response team and Samaritan's Purse is airlifting an emergency field hospital along with tons of supplies. The quakes, each measuring over 7 on the Richter scale, struck within minutes of each other near Caracas. Venezuela sits near the junction of two massive tectonic plates, making it vulnerable to big earthquakes. Michael Harrington reporting.
8: The Supreme Court's decision not to allow a Rastafarian to sue prison officials for cutting his hair is being seen as a rare defeat for religious freedom at the High Court. Experts say the case underscores the complexity and far-reaching nature of religious freedom laws in the U.S. and the increasingly diverse faith traditions to which they apply. Christians now represent 62% of the American population. This is SRN News. With a social media assist from President Trump, House Speaker Mike Johnson is looking this week to ease the divisions in his Republican ranks and make progress on key legislative priorities before this fall's election.
27: Speaker Johnson sent lawmakers home early last week after tumult in his conference prevented the House from voting on 2 spending bills and a measure dealing with veterans' benefits. Meanwhile, the list of legislative priorities only grew with President Trump requesting $87.6 billion in new spending, mostly to cover the cost of the war with Iran. After the House finished business last week, Johnson went to the White House and received a coveted Trump social media post telling Republicans to quit voting down the procedural rules that allow for the final votes on their legislative priorities. Bernie Bennett, Washington.
8: It's a booming session so far on Wall Street right now. The Dow Jones Industrial Average is up by 332 points, a couple hours away from the close. The NASDAQ is up by 465. More of these stories at srnnews.com.
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22: Tuesday on the Dave Ellswick Show, Ryan Norris back with us from Americans for Prosperity. 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
3: Quick check of the headlines here on Monday, June 29th. This just into the show, a major blow to the Democrats on redistricting. Over in Colorado, Democrats were scheming to create a major gerrymander for the 2028 election cycle, one that could have drawn out roughly three Republicans and taken the state from a 4-4 map to 7-1. But in just the last little bit, the Colorado Supreme Court says no dice. The U.S. Supreme Court has released major decisions today, and the final day of the term is tomorrow. A lot of consequential things coming out of Washington, D.C. Here to discuss the court's activities is Cornell Law Professor and the founder of the Equal Protection Project, William A. Jacobson. Professor Jacobson, thanks for again joining us here on the Scott Jennings Show. The thing that seems to have conservatives most exercised today is this case on mail-in ballots, Watson v. RNC. The issue is, can you count these mail-in ballots after Election Day? Tell us what happened in your view, please.
12: Well, the Supreme Court ruled 5-4, Amy Coney Barrett decision, joined by the Chief Justice and the three liberals on the court, that the term Election Day in three federal statutes governing federal elections means that the votes have to be cast by Election Day, even if they are received later. That's contrary to the reading by the conservatives on the court. It's really contrary to what we all understand. There are statutes that designate what Election Day is, what specific date it is. And it is not election days, it's not election week, and it's not election month in the law. And the question is, what does that mean for us? And as Alito said in his dissent, what this means, it's now a free-for-all. This involved Mississippi, which said that they could count ballots postmarked by Election Day but received up to 5 days later. And as Alito said, why 5 days? Why not 10 days? Why not 20 days? Why postmarked? Why not give it to a friend to bring in? None of this has been decided. The only firm thing we have is we know what Election Day is. And so that's where we are. It's opened up a whole can of worms and opportunity for mischief.
3: Yeah, this was a 5-4 decision, and it looks to me like the five in the majority, this might be the first time these five were all together. You had Barrett and Roberts joining all the liberals in this case. It was quite a strange bedfellow situation here, wasn't it?
12: Well, it is. I mean, one thing that's very interesting, I can't say it never happens, but in all of the politically charged cases, the ones that everybody pays attention to, the three liberals vote as a block. I don't know if they've ever not voted as a block on the highly political cases. So all they have to do is pick off a couple of the six, and all of a sudden they've got the majority, and that's what happened here. It was very strange bedfellows. Coney Barrett decision with the Chief Justice and the three liberals prevailed. And that's really the reality. You hear all the time, oh, the Republicans, the conservatives have a lock on the Supreme Court. Well, no, they really don't, because they don't vote as a bloc, unlike the three liberals.
3: Yeah, I hear all the time in my job on CNN that the Supreme Court is a wholly owned subsidiary of Donald Trump. But when you look at this decision, when you look at the Cook decision today, he can't fire Lisa Cook from the Federal Reserve. When you look at the fact they wouldn't take up the E. Jean Carroll case, they don't always do what Donald Trump wants them to do. It's a little bit of a mixed bag for him. And so I hear this talking point a lot that he controls the court, but it's really not the case, is it?
12: No, it's really not. I mean, I think the conservatives on the court vote their conscience. They vote what they think is the right thing. They don't vote as the bloc. And that's not always favorable to the president. We saw that with the tariffs and things like that.
3: So on the positive side of the ledger for Trump, there have been a few rulings lately that have affirmed his presidential authority. Last week, we got rulings on immigration, on asylum cases at the border, and also on this temporary protected status program. That affirmed, I think, a lot of power for him as the chief executive to enforce immigration laws. And today we got a decision throwing out something called Humphrey's executor, which essentially has to do with the president's ability to fire people from these so-called independent boards and agencies like the Federal Trade Commission. Tell us about this decision today that reinforced the idea of the unitary executive.
12: Well, that was important. It may not be as present in the popular mind as what is election day and mail-in ballots, but this has to do with whether the president controls the executive branch. And there's a concept that the Democrats and liberals push of something of a permanent bureaucracy, that if somebody is appointed, that person can stay over from one president to another if Congress is so determined. And what the court decided today is that that rule no longer applies, that the president has not an absolute right, but close to an absolute right to decide who runs federal agencies. And if that means every 4 years, those heads of agencies turn over and don't become a permanent, you know, deep state bureaucracy, that's what it is. The one exception the court made, and it was a small exception, is for Lisa Cook on the Federal Reserve Board, that due to the unique history of the Federal Reserve, there was a little bit more independence there. They didn't create a high hurdle. You just need to give her due process and let her confront the charges against her. So she's not there permanently. But other than the Federal Reserve, which has a unique historical pedigree, the president has the ability to fire people from executive branches.
3: So tomorrow, I guess, is going to be the last day of this session for the Supreme Court, and we're expecting some cases in the morning. The one that I think many conservatives are watching is birthright citizenship. The president signed an executive order to end the concept of birthright citizenship. This caused all sorts of predictable howling in the media and on the left. I think the president is right. I think he has more than a point here. What do you expect the court to do tomorrow on birthright citizenship?
12: Well, the conventional wisdom is they will uphold birthright citizenship. And I think that's underestimating the strength of the arguments against it, that the notion that anyone born physically in the United States is automatically a citizen really has no historical, validity. And Supreme Court's never decided that. They've never decided whether the child of someone illegally in the country, passing through the country here on birthright tourism, is automatically a citizen. And that's something the court's going to have to decide. Has huge implications for who we are as a country, because we know there's a lot of birthright fraud. People fly here. There's a whole industry of people who are flown here, essentially as tourists, give birth here, and now their child is an American citizen. So I think that's a real problem. And I think the ruling should go against it, that it meant what it meant in the 14th Amendment, that it was not for people illegally in the country or temporarily in the country. The 14th Amendment section was passed to make sure that the children of freed black slaves were considered full citizens, not somebody who comes here and overstays their visa and has a child, and all of a sudden that child's an American citizen. So I hope it will go the other way, but the conventional wisdom is it's not.
3: Yeah, I remember all the conventional wisdom at the time had to do with people reading the tea leaves of the arguments that were made in the court. But essentially what you're saying now is people who break our laws can have their children become citizens, and

0: 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When we come back, we're going to do a little bit more America 250 conversation. We've got our friends from Americans for Prosperity coming by. We're going to read the Declaration of Independence on the show this week, and they're asking you to do the same. 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
5: All right, it's Monday, June 29th. We're broadcasting live from Ketchum, Idaho today. I'll be talking to the Sun Valley Policy Forum tonight. Part of what I'm going to talk about is the fact that we are now in the week of America 250, which all started with the Declaration of Independence. And I'm going to connect the Declaration of Independence to the larger thought about Western civilization and how this document tied in thousands of years of Western thought and how we have to defend it today. And that's one of the reasons I've got my next guest coming on here, Daniel Vasali, Vice President of Public Affairs at Americans for Prosperity. We call him AFP. Daniel, really appreciate you coming on. I've been talking a lot about the Declaration lately, mostly because of AFP. You all have a really interesting project going on in honor of America 250. You're simply asking Americans, have you read the Declaration lately? Have you read it out loud lately? So you have this cool initiative called the Declaration Project. Tell us about it.
6: Yeah, thanks for having me on, Scott. It's great to be here. So it's pretty surprising when you ask people, have you read the Declaration of Independence, or when was the last time you read it? You oftentimes hear, oh, I haven't, not end to end, or maybe not since I was in the fourth or fifth grade. And we just think that this is the perfect opportunity to reconnect Americans with the words that started it all. 1,320 words make up the Declaration of Independence. And those words were very intentionally put by our founding fathers to really start what we call the Great American Experiment. They were radical ideas at the time. And we want Americans to reconnect with those words and recommit to the principles within them. So we started the Declaration Project. Very simple ask. Just spend the 7 minutes that it takes to read it out loud with your friends, family, and neighbors during the 4th of July.
5: All right, here's what I'm doing, Daniel, because I was so impressed by your idea. What I've decided to do beginning tomorrow in this time block on the show, I'm going to read the Declaration of Independence in three chunks. So I'm going to spread it out over 3 days, Tuesday, Wednesday, and Thursday of this week. And we're going to do it live here on the Scott Jennings Show. I think you should do it as well. I'll tell you, I have already recorded it and ready to go, and I've been rehearsing it. And reading it out loud, you are reminded of what was going on out there. You are reminded of these concepts that, you know, our founders, you know, they were ruled by Great Britain. They were ruled by a king, and it was so far away. It was so far. You know, they couldn't hop on a plane and go over there. And so they're talking about their grievances. They're talking about having tried to communicate with the crown. And you get a feeling for just how angry and put out they were that they just weren't being listened to, this concept of consent of the governed. And, you know, we hear about it, and it's like easy to talk about, and you sort of, in your mind, you gloss over it in school. But there's nothing like reading out loud what they said was happening to them to remind you of how and why this country started. It's really quite remarkable, Daniel.
6: Yeah, I mean, you have to parse through some old English, but really at the heart of it, it's a breakup letter. It's an address of grievances to the King of England at the time. And it's the first articulation of some very core principles that we hold true and that we have as shared American values now, the idea that we all have inherent dignity, that our rights come from God and not from government, and that we as citizens have the civic responsibility to shape the form of government that we choose. All of those were radical ideas, but they still hold true today. They're still so relevant for our country moving forward. So it's not just about looking at the past, but it's really about reflecting on what this means for the next 250 years. I think your listeners are going to be really, really invigorated, and they will be better off for you reading that. Thank you for doing it.
5: Well, I'm glad to do it, and I'm glad that Americans for Prosperity is reminding people that reading this thing out loud is a good idea. And by the way, you should go to a250declaration.com, a250declaration.com. You can sign the pledge to read the Declaration of Independence. We're in the window right now, so in history, over the weekend, Thomas Jefferson submitted the final draft, and I think they took a day off today to consider what they were about to do. But this is the week, and leading up to the end of this week, when all of our founding fathers decided to go ahead, sign this thing, and get on with separating from Great Britain and saying, we're not going to put up with this any longer. The grievances, by the way, 27 specific grievances. You read through, when I was reading this, I found myself getting outraged on behalf of the founders. 250 years later, I was mad too. And so I think for Americans to remember how it is our country started, it's a great thing. There's a lot of people out there maligning America and maligning the American experiment, but Americans for Prosperity and the Scott Jennings Show, we're teaming up to celebrate America and exactly how we got started. Daniel Baselli from AFP, thanks for joining us. I encourage you to go to a250declaration.com and pledge to read the Declaration for yourself. 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
10: With SRN News, I'm Bob Agnew in Washington. The Supreme Court has begun releasing decisions on court cases prior to the summer recess, and there was one result out today in which they found that the state of Mississippi could indeed count ballots that are sent in by mail up to 5 days after Election Day, provided that they were marked on time and were otherwise authenticated. A new AP poll finds that Americans have grown less proud of the country's history or the way its democracy works over the past several years. And that's pride in the U.S., depending on what party you're in, however. About 70% of Republicans said in that poll that they are extremely proud to be Americans. Only 14% of Democrats said the same. And that's what took the average down so low. On Wall Street, the Dow Jones Industrial Average is booming, up 362 points at this hour, and the high-tech NASDAQ up 451. This is SRN News.
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14: 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This is 101.1 The Answer. When he's not in the Oval Office or owning the libs on CNN, he's here with us. It's the Scott Jennings Show.
5: Monday, June the 29th, I broadcast this show today live from Ketchum, Idaho. Never really been out here, but I got to tell you, it's a beautiful place. I'll be talking to the Sun Valley Policy Forum tonight. Been out here for the last couple of days. We rode horses. We've hiked through the mountains. It's really, and it's cool out here. It's been in the 40s, but it's been an amazing visit, and I'm grateful to the Policy Forum here in Sun Valley for inviting me out for this great speech tonight. Really good to be in the American West, honestly, as we celebrate America 250. Just like Teddy Roosevelt, when he had those terrible things happen to him in his life. His mother and his wife died on the same day. Where did Teddy Roosevelt go? To the American West, to Medora, North Dakota, to find himself, to rejuvenate, to refresh. And during that sojourn, he was reminded that he had a lot to offer America. Every time I come to the American West, I feel refreshed and rejuvenated, and that's been the case for this trip to Idaho. Let's talk more about America 250 celebrations that are in full swing across the country with our friend Mary Margaret Ullahan. She's the White House correspondent for the Daily Wire. Mary Margaret joins us from Washington, D.C., and Mary Margaret, you're at the White House right now, I think waiting to go in, possibly to see the president. He's going to sign some executive orders this afternoon. Is that right?
17: That's right. We're hoping that the president opens up his executive order signing and lets us in to ask him some questions, because it's been a big news day already and there's so much to talk about.
5: Yeah, I suspect if you get in there, he's going to want to weigh in on, let's see, we got all sorts of Supreme Court decisions. We have major Supreme Court decision on birthright citizenship coming in the morning, which just talked about with our previous guest on the show. And I'm just telling you, the arguments for the president's executive order on that are much, much stronger, I think, than the media and the left give him credit for. And then we also have his ongoing interest in fixing up Washington, D.C., not just for America 250, although that's important, but really for posterity. You're in Washington. I'm not there every day, but you are. What's it like to be in Washington, D.C. right now in a city that is safer, where the fountains are working, where there's all sorts of renovation going on? It feels like the city's been refreshed somewhat by this second Trump administration.
17: Absolutely. I had a guest in town last weekend, and I was driving her around showing her some of the sites in D.C., and I pointed out, you know, the fountain outside of Union Station. And I said, I was in college here, you know, whatever, many years ago. This was so dirty and ugly. And even in the last several years, it was not a safe place to be at Union Station. You know, there were plenty of homeless people. I had many uncomfortable incidents there. Now it's beautiful. The fountain is beautiful. The whole area is really cleaned up. And I would say D.C. in general is just very festive right now. There's it's Pride Month, and it is Washington, D.C., so of course you got Pride stuff on various restaurants and institutions, but there's a lot of patriotic paraphernalia out. You see plenty of American flags, and the National Mall is completely decked out in a state fair that's hosted by America 250 in honor of the 250th birthday of our country. So it's very fun, Scott. It's festive. It's lively. I had to make a little calendar write-up of all the events I have this week because there's too many parties to count, and everyone around here is just really getting ready to celebrate.
5: I want to talk about this America 250 State Fair. I thought it was a good idea when they announced it. So all 50 states are supposed to be sending some kind of a delegation or an installation as part of this state fair. So in theory, you'd have something there from all 50 states. But there were a bunch of blue states that said, we're not going to participate in the Great American State Fair because they're mad that Donald Trump is the president while our country is having its 250th birthday. And then even in Pennsylvania, where the supposed, you know, common sense moderate governor, Josh Shapiro, presides, he didn't want to send anybody from Pennsylvania. By the way, Pennsylvania, of all places, for America 250, they didn't send a delegation. So the senators there, McCormick and Fetterman, had to step in to make sure Pennsylvania was represented. But you have these blue states, Mary Margaret, that are so broken-brained about Trump, they won't even participate in America 250. What do you think that says about our political culture in America right now?
17: Well, it's not sending a good message to the Americans in these states that are proud of their country and just want to celebrate the 250th anniversary of the United States of America. I think it's specifically Connecticut, Illinois, Maine, Massachusetts, North Carolina, Oregon, and Washington State that declined to send official delegations. And I've heard through the grapevine that there's people who are involved in the state level in these states that, you know, are disappointed and frustrated with this, but it is a lot of politics, a lot of optics, and ultimately they're like declining to participate and pretending it's too expensive because they don't really like President Donald Trump. And I think they've made that very clear. So on that point, you know, there's other blue states that I've been told are participating that you would expect to be more, you know, maybe more hostile like these. So the ones that are participating and the ones that are showing good faith in this area, I think it's heartening to see that, look, this is a massive celebration of the United States of America. This is a good thing to celebrate. It should be nonpartisan. But you could say that the hatred of Donald Trump is prompting some of these states to choose to sit it out rather than be involved.
5: All right, so you mentioned we've got a lot of things going on in Washington right now. We've got this Great American State Fair. I guess there is a Ferris wheel, right? So if you want to ride the Ferris wheel, you can do that. And what else is going on around town? You've been kind of roaming around. Give us another, a few more things that you can see this week in D.C.
17: Yeah, so, I mean, as far as the fair goes, they have themed pavilions from all 50 states and U.S. territories. They've got entertainment, food, military displays. The Ferris wheel, I'm told, is 110 feet high. They've got a mini golf course for South Carolina, a mechanical milking cow for Michigan, a virtual reality rodeo experience
5: mechanical,
17: in Wyoming.
5: Wait. Hold on. A mechanical milking cow?
17: Yeah. My understanding is you can milk a mechanical cow, but I haven't verified it
5: now
17: for myself. So I'm
5: let me just tell you something, Mary Margaret. This is why America, so in Europe, they can't even have air conditioners. But in America, you can go down and milk a mechanical cow in your nation's capital right now. If you need any evidence about why we are literally the greatest country in the world, you just gave it to us. This is great. This is great information. Thank you.
17: And I think one of my favorite things that I've heard, though, and one of my girlfriends went to this the other night and loved it, is the rodeo, which is, you know, they have a full-on rodeo that you can go and watch and enjoy. I have some friends that are going tonight. Now, I should say, in the spirit of full disclosure, some of my sisters went last week and they missed the rodeo, and they were kind of disappointed because things closed early. So you do have to check the calendar, make sure you know when things start, when they end, what's open. But there's a lot going on there, and I think they even have, I don't know if I said this yet, they have a replica of the Alamo for Texas, which, you know, I'm a good American girl. I watched Davy Crockett and his last stand at the Alamo as a kid, so that's always a fascinating historical reference point for me. And then, lots of other events. There's a big fireworks scheduled on the 4th of July, all kinds of other festivities going on throughout the week.
5: Yeah, when I worked for President Bush back in Bush 43's second term, it was always fun to see the fireworks from the South Lawn of the White House. But for those in and around Washington, D.C., I assume this the nation's sort of fireworks display Saturday night, you'll be able to see that from everywhere, yes?
17: Yes. In fact, I'll probably be watching it from across the river, and I think we'll still have a fantastic view just because they're supposed to be a massive display. Which you can see all around the Potomac. I did see some people questioning, you know, they moved the fireworks display later in the evening because it's so big. I saw some parents, you know, saying, wait, this is too late for our kids. But I think the point is to make it so that everyone can see it and it can be as lavish a display as possible. I think they're shutting down certain parts of the Potomac to make sure it's safe, to make sure they can set these fireworks off. And, it's supposed to be like a very dramatic show. Like, I have friends coming in from out of town that all they want to do is see these 250 fireworks. So we're going to have to make sure that's on our 4th of July agenda.
5: Yeah, I'm looking forward to my fireworks this year. I'm going to brag a little because I'm out west. So I'm in Idaho. I'm going to North Dakota to the Teddy Roosevelt Presidential Library opening. So we're going to do that. But then we're going down to Mount Rushmore and we're going to see the fireworks at Mount Rushmore. Now, I think they're doing that on July the 3rd. But regardless, being able to see a massive fireworks show over top Mount Rushmore for America 250, this is like going to be one of those things that I and the Jennings boys that are here with me, we're never going to forget this. And I don't know. I go back to our earlier conversation about these states that don't want to participate. We're never going to do this again. We're only going to get one America 250. These big, you know, these big celebrations, these big milestones for our country, they don't come around, you know, all the time. And it's really disappointing to me that you would have people out there putting politics ahead of, I mean, what do they think? That if they participate in America 250, that some, you know, anti-Trump voter is going to hold it against them? Like, well, I was going to vote for you, but you took part in that America 250. And I hated that. I mean, think about how broken you must be to have that viewpoint. I'll give you the last word on it, Mary Margaret.
17: Yeah, Scott, I think what this boils down to here is that there are many people, especially in blue states, especially in local government, who view patriotism, specifically American patriotism, as somehow right-wing, and that showing that you love your country is somehow despicable because they associate it with people like President Donald Trump. And I think it shows you that they fundamentally misunderstand what it means to be a good citizen. They fundamentally misunderstand what it means to be a good American. And they're letting their partisan views blind them to the realities of the United States of America, which is the greatest country in the world. We're incredibly lucky to live in it. And I think we're incredibly lucky to be able to celebrate it this year. And I intend to celebrate it to the best of my ability. And I'm really looking forward to it.
5: Mary Margaret, amen to everything you just said. Mary Margaret Ullahan is the White House correspondent for the Daily Wire, one of the best reporters and one of the most patriotic reporters in Washington, D.C. You need to pay close attention to Mary Margaret. Mary Margaret, well, thanks for taking this moment. I know you're about to go into the White House and see the president, but we appreciate your time today. We'll have you back soon.
17: Thank you so much, Scott. Love being here.
5: All right. Thanks, Mary Margaret Ullahan from the Daily Wire. Great reporter. Okay. By the way, I need to tell you something. When I'm getting ready for this show, or when I'm getting ready for one of these crazy debates on CNN, I'll tell you what tool that I use to prepare. FreeSpoke. 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It gets me deep into these topics. I get to see what everybody on the right is saying. I see what people on the left are saying. It pulls in the podcasts. I'm hearing directly from people who are shaping the conversation. And I'm doing it all without a big tech algorithm deciding what I should see. I get it all. If you want to be fully informed, like I am before my debates or before this show, I think you need to look up this tool called FreeSpoke. 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And you, too, can be fully informed about the news of the day. We'll round out the show when we come back. It's Scott Jennings on Salem. Stay with us.
18: This is Hugh Hewitt for townhall.com. The 250th anniversary of the Declaration of Independence is approaching quickly. The document, as I often point out to my listeners, is, to quote Abraham Lincoln, an apple of gold protected by the frame of silver that is the Constitution. He borrowed from Psalms there. All Americans, indeed all the free world, have a lot to celebrate in this, our 250th year of independence. The Declaration asserted the existence of rights of individuals that exist before any government, no matter the form of that government, comes into being. We hold these truths to be self-evident, that all men are created equal, that they are endowed by their Creator with certain unalienable rights, that among these are life, liberty, and the pursuit of happiness. The great day of the 4th is, from beginning to end, about love of our country, because our country defends our individual rights, rights derived, back to the Declaration, from the laws of nature and nature's God. It is quite a gift that we have been given, a gift that needs to be defended.
19: 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That's 501-404-6535 to own the neighborhood.
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20: The news never stops, and neither does your schedule. That's why we're here, keeping you up to date with all the biggest stories of the day. We're 101.1 The Answer, where Little Rock comes to talk. The biggest names in talk radio are right here. They've got a lot to say. This is 101.1 The Answer. If the leftists haven't had enough yet, there's more. This is the Scott Jennings Show.
5: All right, home stretch here on June 29th. Scott Jennings broadcasting live from Idaho. Ketchum, Idaho. If you've never been out here, by the way, beautiful part of the country. I'll tell you where else is beautiful. The Gulf of America. And we're going to take a cruise through the Gulf of America in mid-November of this year. Mike Gallagher will be there. I will be there. Larry O'Connor will be there. Kurt Schlichter from Town Hall will be there. Jen Horn will be there. Whole bunch of us are getting on this ship called the Eurodam, and we're going to take this thing called the Gulf of America Cruise, and we are inviting you, our listeners, to join us. We're going to have insightful conversations about the future of our country. We're going to enjoy incredible meals together. We're going to see these beautiful Gulf of America waters, put our toes in the white sand beaches. And we have a few cabins left. Lots of people have already booked. A couple of cabins are left. You could book yours today. If you're thinking, I'm going to need a warm weather vacation in November, you're thinking correctly, by the way. And you should use this opportunity to book it. Text the word CRUISE, C-R-U-I-S-E, to 94878 or visit scottjenningsshow.com. Get your cabin today. It's the Gulf of America Cruise. And we would love to see you there. I'm looking forward to it because it's right after the election. We're going in and out of Fort Lauderdale, one of my favorite places in the world. And it's right after the election. I don't know what's going to happen, but I know we're going to have a lot to talk about on the Gulf of America Cruise with me and Mike and all your favorite Salem and townhall.com hosts. Please join us on the Eurodam in mid-November. All right, let's round out the show with this conversation. For 250 years, our country has been a beacon of hope for people across the world. And while there's a lot of folks right now talking down about the American experiment, the people who've had the opportunity to move here and escape totalitarianism and communism say, you're wrong. This is the greatest country on the face of the earth. Joining us now is one of those immigrants who years ago escaped the Maduro regime in Venezuela, and they branded him a terrorist. But he's here in the United States. His name is Franklin Camargo. Franklin, thanks for joining us.
0: Thank you for having me. Happy to be here.
5: I got to tell you, I think, guys, we may be having a little audio issue with Franklin over there. I don't know if it sounded that the same to you, but it sounded like Franklin had been turned into a robot. And I don't know, Sean, Hollywood, Sean, what do you think? Hollywood, Sean agrees. Franklin sounded a little robotic there. Well, here's the deal. We're running out of time in this segment, and what Franklin was here to, maybe we'll have Franklin back, because I don't want to cut this story short. Franklin's got a really interesting story about the immigrant experience, about the path to citizenship, about why assimilation and civic education matter, about the importance of teaching American history and values to newcomers, and he's teaming up with PragerU. And the administration is teaming up with PragerU on some new materials designed to be read by and taken in by refugees. There are people seething about this, by the way. But this is content for people who are coming to our country who want to come here the right way, who want to come here the legal way. And that's one of the issues that gets glossed over in all this debate about immigration. Oftentimes, when you hear people complaining about Donald Trump's immigration policies, they sort of gloss over the difference between people who come here illegally, people who take advantage of our visa program, by overstaying, people who commit fraud, what have you. They sort of mix in all of that population with the folks who come here legally and do it the right way. Well, these are two separate groups of people. There's a lot of people here who don't want to break our laws. There's a lot of people here who would like to follow our prescribed procedures. People like Franklin, who we're going to have back on the show. And these people desperately believe in America. They believe in becoming part of America, in assimilating into America, in learning about and embracing the American experiment. There's lots of legal immigrants to our country who are proud to embrace the American dream. And then on the other hand, there's a lot of people who come here and the first thing they do is break our laws. And they don't come here to work or to participate or to assimilate. They come here to leech off the public system. Many of them come here because they're already violent criminals wherever they came from, and they'd like to commit further violent crimes here in America. A lot of drug crimes, a lot of violent crimes related to that. It's important that we keep these populations distinct in our debates. And it's important that we put our arms around the people who came here legally and embrace what it means to assimilate into the United States of America. That's all for today. More from Idaho tomorrow. Thanks for listening to the Scott Jennings Show. 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
22: March 4th, 1865. The Civil War was nearing its end. The nation was exhausted, divided, and grieving. On that day, President Abraham Lincoln delivered his second inaugural address, just 700 words, spoken in about 7 minutes. 41 days later, Lincoln would be assassinated. Yet the words he spoke that day still echo through history. In that brief address, Lincoln referenced God 14 times, spoke of prayer, and quoted scripture repeatedly. He reminded Americans that both sides of the conflict shared a common faith, saying both read the same Bible and pray to the same God, and each invokes his aid against the other. Lincoln understood that political division alone could not explain the nation's crisis. More than 160 years later, America still wrestles with division, truth, and our dependence on God. The question is whether we'll remember the wisdom Lincoln left behind.
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10: News this hour at Town Hall. I'm Bob Agnew with Washington. The Supreme Court releasing some decisions on court cases prior to the summer recess. Laura Winters reports on the results of an election-related case involving mail-in ballots in Mississippi.
4: The Supreme Court ruling 5-4 that the state of Mississippi can count late ballots that arrive after Election Day. The High Court ruling the ballots must be postmarked on or before Election Day and show up within 5 business days.
10: That is Laura Winters reporting. Republicans had hoped that tighter election rules would help to ensure voter integrity. They fear permission for those late ballots makes it easier to cheat in elections. The latest in negotiations between the U.S. and Iran involves a lot of back and forth, not surprisingly, over the Strait of Hormuz. Here's correspondent Joseph Fetterman.
6: It's only been a week since Vice President J.D. Vance wrapped up his meetings with Iran, but already the preliminary agreement meant to wind down the war appears to be unraveling. President Donald Trump has ordered a series of American airstrikes on Iranian targets in response to an Iranian attack on an oil tanker in the Persian Gulf, but Iran has answered with additional attacks on...
10: That is correspondent Joseph Fetterman. Russia unleashing another deadly barrage of airstrikes in Ukraine, killing 11 people.
7: Ukraine's President Volodymyr Zelensky has said that Russian missiles and drones have killed at least 8 civilians and injured 35 others. On Monday, a missile hit Dnipro, killing 5 people and wounding dozens. Ukrainian police footage showed images of emergency responders and police officers attending to the injured. Russian drones struck a minibus in Zaporizhia, killing 3 and injuring 6. The attacks came as Ukraine intensified its drone attacks on Russia, setting fire to a major oil refinery in the south and killing at least 2 people, according to Russian authorities. I'm Karen Shamas.
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10: OpenAI has restricted the release of its new AI model at the request of President Trump. More from correspondent Bernie Bennett.
24: This move is part of a government effort to vet AI products for cybersecurity risks. OpenAI's rival, Anthropic, announced that the administration has approved a limited release of its cybersecurity model. Both companies will only provide access to a small group of trusted partners. OpenAI's new model, GPT 5.6 Sol, will be available to about 20 customers approved by the administration. The government's actions have sparked criticism, with some experts warning that unpredictable intervention could hinder U.S. companies. Bernie Bennett reporting.
10: Lawmakers have subpoenaed billionaire investor Leon Black after a contentious interview on payments to Jeffrey Epstein. The House Oversight Committee served subpoenas to Black on Friday after lawmakers say he refused to answer some questions about his years-long relationship with Epstein. You'll find breaking news and analysis at townhall.com. New research is highlighting differences within the Democrat Party's diverse voter base.
25: According to Pew Research, Black and Hispanic voters, while still largely aligned with Democrats, often differ from the party's more progressive wing. Many support economic liberal policies, but takes more moderate positions on social issues. They're also more likely to favor stricter border enforcement and stronger policing than progressive activists. The findings point to an evolving Democratic base, with key voting blocks not fully embracing the party's shift to the left. Ron Taylor reporting.
10: A wave of conservative political winds is reshaping Latin America, with new election results in Peru and Colombia adding to the new trend. Over the past 18 months, 7 countries in Central and South America have shifted to the political right. Some leaders call it an historic rejection of socialism and a move toward free market economic policies. More of these stories at SRN News Town Hall.
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18: Morning glory and evening grace, America. Welcome to the Hugh Hewitt Show on this Monday. It's the beginning of 2 weeks of, I think, celebration across the United States of our 250th birthday. I want to kick it off with a little bit of politics. Congresswoman Ashley Hinson joins me. She represents Iowa, and she's going to be their next United States Senator. Congresswoman, welcome. How do you get to spend your 4th of July weekend next weekend, given that you're running for Senate?
15: Yeah, well, you know, the trek through Iowa means a lot of parades. It's the 4th of July season, so I'll be out there handing out some candy, shaking some hands, and hopefully get to see my family a little bit on the 4th as well. But I am so excited to be helping celebrate America's 250th birthday in the greatest country in the world. We are the best, hands down.
18: I agree, absolutely. Let's do our work, though. Let's make a make sure that you are introduced to my audience, the audience on the Salem News Channel, the Salem Radio Network. You've been my guest before, but not as a Senate candidate. Walk us through how this wonderful person from Iowa gets misled to go out to L.A. and go to USC, become a TV anchor in L.A., and then get back to Iowa. Because I always gig my USC friends. You know that.
15: That's all right. I'll just say fight on, because that is my general attitude in life, Hugh. And I think that is the one thing that I learned really, really well in Los Angeles as a conservative fighting back against the crazy woke liberals in L.A. and even on USC's campus. I was willing to do that then, and I'm willing to do it now. So I think the most important thing is I'm an Iowan, born and raised in Iowa. I'm back representing Iowans in Northeast Iowa right now in Congress. And I always fight like I'm 10 points down in every race that I've run, because I understand how important it is to go out and earn every single vote. But Iowans expect you to deliver results. And so what I am led by every single day is that deliverable. I want to make sure that we are protecting taxpayers, that places like rural America continue to have a voice and a seat at the table. And most importantly, as I put my mom hat on here, making sure we have a safe and secure country for our children and the next generation to grow up in. So those will continue to be my priorities. And I think I have a record of delivering on those. This is going to be one of the most competitive races in the country, because you look at Iowa and way that Chuck Schumer can take back the Senate without flipping Iowa. So they're going to be investing hundreds of millions of dollars in our state to lie about me. So I look at this as a great opportunity to get out there, tell the truth about them and how their radical policies are wrong for Iowa and wrong for our country.
18: Well, let's start right there with your campaign website, because you're going to need a lot of small donors. Small donors are the backbone of every campaign. So we can't say your website often enough. How do people find out how to help you out, Ashley Hinson?
15: Pretty easy. AshleyHinson.com. We would appreciate your support to join our team and our mission, because I think this is going to be one of the most expensive races in the country. I wish these races weren't so dang expensive, but they are. And we know that the liberals are just funneling money into Josh Turek, who is the person I'm going to be running against. He's a far left liberal state representative in Iowa, and he's following the Democrat playbook right now, which is to masquerade as a moderate, and he's going to govern like a liberal. And the interesting thing is that while he's out telling those stories, his record is one of far left policies. Chuck Schumer acolyte is what I would say. Chuck Schumer spent $10 million, the most of any candidate in the country, to get this gentleman through the primary. So we know that he's going to align with the values of Chuck Schumer and AOC. And not only does he align with those far left values, but he frankly embraces them. So protecting illegal immigrants, making sure that law enforcement can't actually work with ICE and cooperate on that, continuing to support radical gender ideology, allowing kids to change their gender at school and not tell the parents about it. Those are the policies that he supported at the state capitol when he chose to show up. Might I add, he missed 70% of votes at the state capitol this year. So to me, that doesn't signal someone who's willing to stand up for Iowa values. And I certainly am. I'm showing up every single day to make sure that Iowans' values and Iowa's stories are told here in Washington, D.C. And that's what Iowans expect us to do.
18: So, Congresswoman Hinson, I want to go back to where you grew up in Iowa and where you went to high school, just to root you in your state, which is a pretty ruby red state, but occasionally throws up a Tom Harkin or somebody like that. Where's your origin story? Are you a Des Moines kid, or are you from the rural part of the state?
15: Yeah, nope. I'm a Des Moines area native. I grew up in West Des Moines. I went to Valley High School. I'm a Valley Tiger, class of 2001. So interesting. We just had our 25th high school reunion. I chose to spend it trying to earn votes for the primary instead of going to all the reunion stuff. So I think it's important to get out across the state. Senator has a great model for how you earn those votes and tell voters what you're about. The 99 county tour. So I've done the full Grassley. I've been to obviously the biggest city in our state where I'm from, Des Moines area. And then the smallest community in our state, population of 11 in Decatur County, Iowa, Leroy, Iowa. So my pledge to people is that no matter what your zip code is, no matter what your background is that I'm going to be your advocate and continue to tell your stories. I've worked across the aisle when I need to. I think it's important to get things done and govern and deliver for Iowans. I came into Congress. I'm in my third term now. I came in under Nancy Pelosi, Chuck Schumer, and Joe Biden, which I don't recommend. I hope we don't return to that kind of a Democrat trifecta, but I knew it was still upon me to get things done for Iowans. I'll work with anyone who cares about Iowa's priorities, and I'll stand up to anyone who doesn't want to help me deliver on those or priorities that are wrong for our state.
18: You have been a very solid, I would say center-right congresswoman, supporting both Kevin McCarthy and Mike Johnson. You have very traditional center-right positions that are just very mainstream America. Have you watched in a bit of amazement at how far left the Democrats have gone this year? Because Mr. Turek is just another Mamdani, in my view. He's just another Graham Plattner, just another El Sayed. Does that fly in Iowa, or are they recoiling like the rest of the country from the hard left turn the Democrats have taken?
15: Yeah. Well, again, the reason that Chuck Schumer spent so much money to get Josh Turek across the finish line is because he was masquerading as a moderate. And so when you look at the values that they're actually embracing as a party, this is who the Democrats are. We should take them at their word. Josh Turek has been talking about a 50% corporate tax rate and a 91% marginal tax rate. I mean, that's aligned even, I would say, even more extreme than what AOC has talked about. So you look at the candidates who are coming out of New York City right now. You know, it's coming in out now that they've deleted posts about communism and Marxism and really, really far left ideology. That is what these people are embracing now. And I think that's wrong for Iowa. I think that's wrong for our country. I think what Iowans want is a common sense leader who, again, gets things done. I run as a minivan driving mom because that's my life back home. And so when I think about decisions that need to happen in Washington, that's the hat I wear. I think about how much gas costs, right? I want to get those prices down because it affects everyone. And turns out Iowa farmers use a lot of energy. Those input costs, we need to get those down so that our farmers can actually make a living while they're trying to feed and fuel the world also. But being a teenage boy mom, I think really prepares you well for serving in Congress because you're constantly negotiating with unreasonable people. I think that set me up well to work here in Washington, D.C.
18: Now, the left-wing Democrats who are coming forward are demanding a lot of free stuff, and they're suggesting that groceries prices can be manipulated by the federal government. They're suggesting that gas prices can be manipulated. I'm a free market guy. I'm pretty sure Iowans are, especially farmers. You're following in the footsteps of the great Joni Ernst. I have to guess that farm matters matter a lot to you as well as to Joni and Chuck Grassley. Am I right about that?
15: Absolutely. I mean, Iowa agriculture is the backbone of our state. These are all small business owners, family operations in most cases, and we need to do more to make sure that, number one, that they can be successful, because a strong ag economy means a strong national security also. Food security is national security. So we need to do more to protect our ag supply chain and make sure farmers have markets. So a couple of the priorities that we have really pushed in the House, the E15 mandate, obviously we would love if people could be able to access that fuel year-round. It's a win for Iowa farmers and for Iowa agriculture, and it would be a win for consumers. And then we would also argue it's a conservative policy because it's getting rid of a regulation. So we need more of that. And farmers want markets, not checks, right? And I think that's where you start to, again, respect taxpayers in the process, but still make things better for our ag community. So, yes, these issues are front and center as I travel through the state. Fertilizer prices are really high. We need to focus more on domestic production and also transparency. I think I'm a former journalist, so I've spent a lot of time asking people tough questions. I find a little sunlight often is the best disinfectant. So more transparency around fertilizer costs. And then looking at our supply chain for ag, how can we make sure we're less reliant on China for those inputs? I think that will help us to be more secure and to drive prices down. So those are all issues that I have been working on these past couple years and look forward to continuing our work in the United States Senate.

0: 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AshleyHinson.com. Let's go out and win in November.
1: Ashley, good to see you, Congresswoman. We'll talk to you frequently as we get closer to November. 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Stay tuned, America. We hold these truths to be self-evident. Most Americans know these words, but have you ever read the entire Declaration of Independence? Maybe you have. What about your children, your friends, and your neighbors? This July 4th, Americans for Prosperity is encouraging Americans everywhere to do exactly that through the Declaration Project. 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Those principles aren't just part of history. They remain the foundation of our nation and the freedoms we enjoy. So this Independence Day, gather your family, friends, or neighbors and read the Declaration together at a picnic, at the beach, or before the fireworks. Then share what one principle means most to you and why. 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
1: I'm Hugh Hewitt. Hope you are getting ready for a great 4th of July weekend. Great time to catch up with my friend Roger Zakim, director of the Reagan Institute in Washington, D.C. Roger, it is time for the annual Reagan Institute Summer Survey. Why don't you give people the background on what you do annually, and then we'll get into the specifics of this year.
7: Yeah, well, great to be with you, Hugh. Thanks for the opportunity. The Summer Survey is one of two surveys we do annually that looks at the foreign policy, national security,

0: and defense views of the American people. Now, your show and you are oriented towards this issue set, but as you know, there is actually a very limited amount of public policy polling on these sets of questions. And so the Reagan Institute, for a number of years now, going back to 2018, has dived into these questions. And so we immodestly think we do the deepest dive and have the most information on how the American people view this very important set of issues.
1: I agree with you. And I think that if more legacy media people spent more time paying attention, there would be more interest, because I think it's the prime mover of American security is what do American people think about American security. So I'm glad that I'm one of the shows that do spend time on it. How do you want to set the stage, Roger? Because you can do a monologue if you want. I just want you to download what you found and then spend some time on NATO with me, which is the most alarming stat in this year's report.
0: Yeah, well, thanks for that. I think overall the headline is this. The American people overwhelmingly want to see the U.S. engage in the world. So this notion that, particularly on the Republican side, that we have turned isolationist, inward-looking, is incorrect. And we've been showing that since 2023, and it continues to be the case today. Supermajorities, over 60% of Americans take this point of view. One of the really cool elements that's kind of a subheading of that headline is that if you look at what drives the American people in terms of seeking to engage in the world, they are in agreement between Republicans and Democrats on three principles, and they're very Reagan-esque. Number one, 8 out of 10 want our foreign policy to be driven by peace through strength. 2, they want our foreign policy, 8 out of 10 again, want to see it led with human rights and advancing freedom in the world, democracy. And the third one is they want to see us trading and engaged in the world. So those three stools really of Reaganism are very much what Americans want. And it's like 8 out of 10 Republicans as well as Democrats. The last piece on that, some might think that MAGA Republicans would sort of be pulling down the numbers here somehow, that they're not reflective of this pro-engagement view of the world. It's just the opposite here. MAGA Republicans are overwhelmingly supportive of being engaged in the world. And the thing we did in this survey that we haven't done before is that we doubled down on looking at the 18 to 29 demographic.
1: Oh, good.
0: Amongst MAGA. And we thought, okay, do they depart? Because some people were questioning us. Oh, well, you don't know where the 18 to 29-year-olds are. They're going a different direction. That is not correct. They are reflective of MAGA trends overall. They want to see the U.S. leading in the world as well. So through and through, the Republican Party in particular is very much pro-engagement with the world.
1: Roger Zekamp, did you pick up the anti-Israel, anti-frankly Semitic trend on the left? Did that show up in your numbers? What's fueling Mondami, the three socialist/communists who won the Democratic primaries last week, El Sayed Flanagan, Graham Platner, a self-described communist? Did your data pick up that on the Democratic side, there is a splintering among the young lefties?
0: Well, the answer is yes, we picked up on it, but it's not nearly as bad as the popular narrative would suggest.
1: Oh.
0: So, yes, we're certainly seeing the Democrats pulling down these numbers. MAGA Republicans, Republicans overall, are pulling it up to the tune of 8 out of 10. There's a story there in its own right we can go into. Democrats are pulling it down. They're down 16 points when they were year over year in terms of the survey. But here's the kicker. Still, even with that kind of trend on the Democratic extremes that we're seeing from Democratic Socialists, still 57% of Democrats in this survey see that U.S. security is tied to Israel's security. That means they believe U.S. prosperity and peace is tied to Israel's security. So they still have a majority in terms of where the pro-Israel point of view is on the Democratic side. It's just going down and being pulled by all this craziness we're seeing from the Mamdanis of the world.
1: So, Roger, what do you put down the narrative to? All we get fed every day is that young people in America are turning against Israel, turning against America and the world, becoming isolationists. We've got the pod bros on the left. We've got a variety of podcasts on the right that are isolationist leaning. Where does the narrative come from when the data doesn't support it?
0: Well, it's the people who make the most noise. I mean, you're just hitting on it. The podcasters on the far right, they're the ones who are kind of commanding the headlines. And then we see these pockets in the Democratic Party, right, with, you know, that are deeply blue sort of districts. That's what played out in New York last week. And it's true. They are deeply anti-Semitic. They are, the Democratic Socialist America are running on an anti-Israel, anti-Semitic platform. So naturally, that's where the narrative is going to be. What we're able to do with this survey, right, is to demonstrate where the American people are overall, where the Democratic voters are overall. And a Democrat in Nebraska, a Democrat in Arizona is not reflective of the Democrat in Brooklyn. And that's what this shows. So there's, listen, it's a big change, as you know, from where Democratic support was for Israel from a decade plus ago. When I started out on Capitol Hill, I mean, I remember feeling this, that the most pro-Israel parliament in the world wasn't the Knesset in Jerusalem, it was the Congress in Washington, D.C. We are far away from that today, but the story isn't all bad. And I think what I'm encouraging in my opportunities to engage with elected officials and with people like you is to say the Democratic Party still has a base support in terms of the relationship with Israel, being supportive of Israel. They need to use that and engage and counter the Democratic Socialists. Not we're seeing from Democratic leadership since what took place last week, where they're basically embracing these people and not contesting, not confronting them. Because if they're not careful, that number that we saw in our survey, 57%, will go down.
1: So, Roger, I want to get to the two hot points. We've got, I know Reagan Institute's nonpartisan, so I want to make sure people know that. In Maine, for example, you have Susan Collins, moderate, hawk, defense spending czar, chair of appropriations on the Intel committee, but she's a centrist, running against the self-proclaimed communist Graham Platner. What do these numbers mean for that race? And then what do the numbers about NATO? I noted that Republican support for NATO has dropped to its all-time low in the Reagan Institute survey.
0: Yeah, so I think for Susan Collins, she should feel kind of buttressed by these numbers, that Platner is really a marginal player, certainly as in our polling where Democrats are across the country. And so she should feel that her record in the Congress, which again is reflective of the sort of values, those foundational principles I was talking about at the outset, are something that are supported not just by Republicans, Hugh, but by 8 out of 10 Democrats. That's what's remarkable about this. It's 8 out of 10 Democrats share this point of view. So I think it's a good news story for her. On NATO, we're seeing the numbers go down a little bit on the Republican side. But again, context, it's still 6 out of 10, you know, across the board in terms of support for NATO. And that includes, here's an interesting one, the 18 to 29 demographic of MAGA voters I was talking about earlier. We did a kind of overextend of the sample size there. They believe that being part of NATO, the U.S. being part of NATO, is vital to U.S. peace and security, to the tune of 7 out of 10. So again, another counter narrative. Now, President Trump's been hard on NATO, but gotten a lot for it, right? So I think it's a very positive outcome and one that we ought to build on.
1: Roger, where do they go to get the full report?
0: Go put in Reagan Institute Summer Survey in your browser, and you'll get it on our website.
1: Roger Zakim, always good to see you. Thank you, Roger. Don't go anywhere, America. I'm Hugh Hewitt. Stay tuned.

0: With SRN News, I'm Bob Agnew in Washington. Big day today at the U.S. Supreme Court, as it will be all week, as the justices are prepared to hand down a number of key decisions prior to the summer recess. Today's ruling involved whether or not late-arriving ballots can be counted in the state of Mississippi. The court ruling 5-4 that the state can count those late ballots, providing they arrive within 5 days after election dates. They have to be postmarked on or before election day. Republicans had hoped that tightening the rules could help to ensure election integrity, and fearing that the permission for late ballots makes it easier to cheat on elections. When it comes to health coverage, fewer Americans are opting for Obamacare these days. New federal figures show about 3 million fewer people had Affordable Care Act health insurance plans in February compared with the same time last year. On Wall Street, the Dow Jones Industrial Average up 324 points. This is SRN News.
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3: 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Start your morning with a voice you know and trust, Dave Elswick, bringing you the issues that matter to Arkansas, the news behind the headlines, and conversations you won't hear anywhere else. Then, in the afternoon, stay informed and fired up with Doc Washburn, breaking down the biggest stories of the day and what they mean for you. And all day long, hear from some of the biggest voices in talk radio. CNN's Scott Jennings, Mike Gallagher, and Larry Elder, bringing you sharp insight, lively debate, and the perspective you've been looking for. News, opinion, insight, and the conversations shaping our community. From Little Rock to the natural state and beyond. This is 101.1, The Answer. 101.1, The Answer, where Little Rock comes to talk. 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
4: Welcome back, America. I'm Hugh Hewitt. I am always pleased to partner with Americans for Prosperity, but especially today, Kirk Couchman is their senior fellow for fiscal policy, and he's here to tell us about a bill that is near and dear to my heart that would stop government shutdown. I wrote a column, Kirk, for tomorrow's Fox News that Democrats are planning to shut the government down in October and calling on Republicans to use reconciliation to keep the national defense funded. But it should not happen. Tell people about the Prevent Government Shutdowns Act.
5: Absolutely. Thank you for writing that piece, and thanks for having me on today. The Prevent Government Shutdowns Act would do 2 things. One, it would keep members of Congress and their staff stuck in D.C., focused on the appropriations bills until they get them done, if they get past the start of the new fiscal year on October 1st. And the other thing it would do is prevent any disruptions to the services that American taxpayers pay for and expect from their federal government. That's right, all of the pain would go on the politicians that are causing the mess rather than the American people who aren't able to sort things out.
4: Now, Kurt, I hate continuing resolutions, but I really hate shutdowns. I know Senator Schumer has been pretty upfront about this. He intends to have one in October as a campaign stunt. Can your bill pass in time to prevent that?
5: We certainly hope so. I mean, there's been a lot of speculation that Senator Schumer is planning on doing exactly what you described. A number of senators have pointed it out. I've expressed concern that that might be a possibility. And right now, there is broad bipartisan support in both the House and the Senate. So you have bipartisan legislation in both bodies. There are 6 Democrats and I believe 15 Republicans on the Senate version. And we just need 2 or 3 more Senate Democrats to get on board. So we're making the case that this is something that will help Congress succeed. It will take shutdowns off the table. It will provide more value for the American people from their government. It will actually create a more bottom-up legislative process in Congress so that more ideas can get in the mix and we can, you know, challenge things that don't make a whole lot of sense and just get better results.
4: Who are the Democrats who are on the bill PGSA with us, the Prevent Government Shutdown Act? Who's with us already?
5: Maggie Hassan from New Hampshire, John Fetterman from Pennsylvania, Mark Kelly from Arizona, Alyssa Slotkin from Michigan, and there's a few others.
4: Well, that's 57. Then you only need 3. I assume every Republican is for this. Am I right about that?
5: Well, Rand Paul has sometimes voted against it because he wants to have a 1% cut and then another 1% cut and so on. But the objective is to get Congress to pass the appropriations bills in July when it's supposed to happen, because that way the agencies will have some time to plan and members can take back money that isn't going to be spent well in the current fiscal year and move it to somewhere else or maybe not spend it at all. Get it done in July, and then you don't have to worry about these automatic continuing appropriations going into effect in October when the legislation should have been done months and months ago.
4: Yeah, there are a lot of things wrong with government shutdowns. Most people don't want their monuments shut down, their national park, but it's really terrible for national security. It's very hard to get a demand signal out there to contractors when they're living on CR. What else do people not know about shutdown? Sort of the hidden damage it does below the waterline.
5: Yeah, one of the things that people take for granted is the idea that shutdowns are just an inherent part of federal budgeting. And the truth is that shutdowns have only been a possibility a little bit longer than I've been alive. Jimmy Carter's administration created them in 1980. They didn't exist. They weren't possible before that. So that's one thing people should know. And the other thing is that it changes the game when you have shutdowns, because it makes it so that the best course for congressional leadership is to stick everybody with a big old omnibus bill right before a holiday break and say, vote for this, it's up or down. If you don't vote for it, it's your fault that there's going to be a shutdown. That's not a good game. It's bad incentives all around, and it cuts out a lot of democracy within Congress. When you take shutdowns off the table with automatic continuing appropriations, now the votes have to be earned for the new legislation. You can't force people to vote for it, so the legislation has to include more people, include more ideas, and that makes it a better legislative product. So every year, the new legislation is going to be better than what it is replacing, and that's good. That's how we get better results over and over again from Congress.
4: Now, last question, Kurt. Jim Lankford's been on, James Lankford's been on the program a lot, and he is a big spokesperson for the, who else is your champion on the Hill? Because Americans for Prosperity need help to get this over the goal line.
5: Of course, yeah. Senator Hassan, Democrat from New Hampshire, is an incredible champion of this. Also in the House, Senator James Lankford, Republican from Texas, and Jimmy Panetta, a Democrat from California, are doing yeoman's work over there. But probably our greatest ally in this is the American people. 81% of Americans support this legislation. 80% want members of Congress to vote for it, vote up or down on it. And 66% of Americans are more likely to support a politician who votes for this legislation.
4: Hopefully this year, not next year, this year. Kurt Couchman, Senior Fellow in Fiscal Policy at Americans for Prosperity, thank you. That's called the Stop Government Shutdown Act. Get behind it. Call your senator and Congress people and tell them get behind it as well. And stay tuned to the Hugh Hewitt Show.
3: In the war of- of 1812, our nation fought and won America's religious freedom. 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
6: 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We all of a sudden became the enemy.
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4: Welcome back, America. The uneasy ceasefire holds today in the Strait of Hormuz, but that is tenuous. I'm joined now by Dr. Michael Oren. He is, of course, former ambassador of Israel to the United States. In the meantime, when the shooting was going on, Israel and Lebanon sat down and they signed an accord, the consequences of which are opaque at best to me. Dr. Oren, tell us what it means.
15: It's quite, a very positive development, Hugh. It's not the first time that Israel and Lebanon have signed a peace treaty. We signed an armistice agreement back in 1949, 1982. We had an agreement with the then Maronite president, Bashir Gemayel, who was then assassinated. We had a peace treaty in 1983. That was broken by the Lebanese. But having said all that, it's been, 45 years almost, and And it's very good. But what is excellent about it is, first of all, the United States stands behind it. Secondly, it recognizes Israel's need to stay militarily within the southern part of the country to prevent Hezbollah from coming back to the border area and threatening our border communities. It also allows Israel to respond to threats from Hezbollah and not just, sit there and take it on a daily basis. So all that is very good. And for that reason, Hezbollah is very viciously, virulently protesting against this agreement tonight. It may actually explode into bloodshed into Lebanon. There's fears of a renewed civil war, as we saw in the 1970s. We don't know, but it is a very positive development. And I think the Lebanese leadership, particularly President Aoun, deserve a tremendous amount of credit. It takes a lot of guts to do something like that when some of your predecessors for doing very similar things were assassinated.
4: Now, Dr. Oren, if memory serves, you served in the IDF in Lebanon. Am I right about that?
15: I spent a big chunk of my life fighting in Lebanon, including in Beirut.
4: All right. So can you describe for me and for the American audience from coast to coast what that security zone terrain is like? It seems like it's not that big, but on the other hand, if it's all hills and dales and valleys and rock ledges, a lot of Israelis got killed up there.
15: A lot of Israelis, at one point, we're losing about 25 soldiers per month up there, which is a tremendous amount for this country. It is an impossible terrain. Lebanon is an unspeakably beautiful country, I must say. I don't know what Israeli soldier who didn't dream about someday coming back there and doing a picnic with his family. But it is impossible, and it's terrific terrain. It's the best possible terrain for terrorism, because terrorists can hide in thick undergrowth behind these rocks. Very difficult for armored vehicles to pass through this area. So the great advantage Israel has in armored vehicle is largely neutralized. And now we have the additional scourge of drones with optic cables that can hide behind trees, hide behind rock ledges, and all of a sudden appear and strike the Israeli forces. So logistically, militarily, it is an immense, immense challenge. But what is the alternative, Hugh? The alternative is to have 100,000 heavily armed, very highly trained Hezbollah terrorists right along our border, along with tunnels and a force that is willing to commit every bit of the atrocities that were perpetrated by Hamas on October 7th along the southern border of Israel to do the exact same thing to our northern cities. So it's the lesser of two evils. Having Israel in the southern Lebanon with our forces is definitely the lesser of those two nightmare situations.
4: So has the IDF developed the technology to fight above the skies with the drones and the fiber cable and below in the tunnels? Can they detect below and destroy and prevent above from intruding?
15: Right now, we've done a somewhat better job of fighting the tunnels because this is not a new technology, and we've developed it in Gaza first and then in Lebanon. The big challenge in Lebanon, Hugh, is that the tunnels are not dug in sand as they are in Gaza, but in solid rock. And so that makes them more difficult, A, to detect, and B, to blow up. We just threw up a major tunnel system today, 200 yards of tunnel dug through solid granite. And it was an explosion that was heard all over northern Israel. That's how big this explosion was. It's a big challenge. The drones is a challenge not just for Israel. It's the drones for every army in the world today. How do you deal with drones?
4: Now, Dr. Oren, for many years, and you've been patient with my audience for years, you've explained Hezbollah had this arsenal of very much more capable missiles than Hamas did. Has that arsenal been sufficiently degraded so as to remove the imminent threat of overwhelming David's sling and arrow and everything else you've got?
15: It has been degraded, but not to the degree that anybody can rest on that laurel whatsoever. And Hezbollah has rockets that can not just hit the northern part of Israel, they can hit the southern part of Israel. A couple of weeks ago, they sent a rocket at our southern port of Ashdod. About an hour south of where I'm talking to you now in Tel Aviv. So, no, that threat very much exists still. It's not what it was on October 7th, 2023. It's not what it was. Israel destroyed hundreds and hundreds of these rockets and their launchers. But still, we're talking about a force that had something close to 200,000 projectiles. And that includes rockets that carried warheads of 400 or even 1,000 pounds to very large mortar shells. So you don't destroy 200,000 projectiles overnight.
4: All right, last question. And I'll ask this from now until October, November, whenever the Israeli elections are. Mm-hmm. And I know you'll end by saying never count Bibi Netanyahu out. Who's going to be your next prime minister?
15: Never count Bibi in.
4: Who's going to be the next prime minister?
15: Never count Bibi Netanyahu out. I'll say the same thing. Well, right now, the lead is former IDF chief of staff, Gadi Eisenkot. Israel has a soft spot for generals. They seem to think that if you run an army, it's the exact same skill set that you need to be a politician, which of course is not. You don't give orders in politics. You have to actually persuade people and lead people. Very difficult. And Gadi has actually no experience in politics. So it's going to be very interesting if he does become prime minister. I think here we can take a page from the United States of America. You've had three presidents who were former generals. And only one of them was a truly outstanding president, and that was the first one. So.
4: Oh, look, you don't like Suez, but Ike did okay. Come on. You don't like Suez. Are you going to be on any list?
15: Yes. I am not. I'm not a legislator. I'm not really that interested in postal reform, but I will certainly serve my country in any diplomatic capacity.
4: Last quick question. How all-consuming is this campaign going to be in Israel?
15: Well, it's going to be a very interesting campaign for many reasons. Not only because, once again, it's everybody against Bibi, pretty much. And that's been the case for well over 20 years. But this is a campaign which, for the first time, has issues that cut across left and right. The service of ultra-Orthodox young people in the military cuts across right and left. It's rightists and leftists together want them to serve. And also the question of a state inquiry to the events of October 7th, which Netanyahu doesn't want, but which people both on the right and the left certainly want.
4: Dr. Michael Oren on XDR. Michael Oren, we are looking forward to having your expertise for the next 4 months because it's critically important for the West that we know what's going on in Israel. Thank you, Michael Oren. I'll be right back, America. Stay tuned.
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3: 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Start your morning with a voice you know and trust. Dave Elswick, bringing you the issues that matter to Arkansas, the news behind the headlines, and conversations you won't hear anywhere else. Then, in the afternoon, stay informed and fired up with Doc Washburn, breaking down the biggest stories of the day and what they mean for you. 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CNN's Scott Jennings, Mike Gallagher, and Larry Elder, bringing you sharp insight, lively debate, and the perspective you've been looking for. News, opinion, insight, and the conversations shaping our community. From Little Rock to the natural state and beyond. 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Did you hear Congressman French Hill on the Dave Elswick Show?
17: Every Democrat on the ballot this fall voted to raise every Arkansan's taxes last year.
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17: 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They voted against cutting taxes on tips and overtime, which has been such a boon to so many working families. 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
4: Welcome back, America. I'm Hugh Hewitt. We had a lot of back and forth last week. The Iranians would shoot at a freighter and oiler at Bahrain, and we would hammer them. And United States Ambassador to the United Nations, Michael Waltz, went on Fox News Sunday to talk about that yesterday. Cut number 9.
18: If the Iranian regime thinks for a second that President Trump is going to stand by, while Iran continues to attack international shipping without a response, or our bases without a response, they're sadly mistaken. And they saw that loud and clear over the last few nights, where we'll continue to militarily, if needed, take down their infrastructure that they're trying to use to illegally control an international waterway. And Shannon, just one more point on that. That's not just the United States. That's the entire international community. A UN record, 143 nations have agreed with us that this is in violation of international law. Even the Chinese government has said you cannot be taking tolls or fees. Iran was apparently relying on Oman across the waterway to help it set up this new infrastructure. And now Oman just yesterday has rejected the idea of tolls or fees. So they're completely isolated here. President Trump's not going to stand for it. And meanwhile, we continue to move ships out by the dozens every day. And world oil prices are not just stable, they're dropping. So Iran's attempt to hold the world hostage and their economy's hostage are completely failing.
4: Good for Ambassador Waltz is so good on television and laying it out straight. All right, coming up next hour, I'm going to open up the phones. I rarely do this. You know that if you listen to my show, I'm usually guest heavy, try and cover the news. But I'm very interested in this question. How are you feeling about America this 4th of July? 1-800-520-1234. How are you feeling about the United States of America as we come into the penumbra of its 250th birthday? And that's a personal question. There are 330 million Americans, 330 different answers. Some will depend upon how old you are, what ethnicity you are, where you live. May depend upon whether or not there's a personal crisis in your family, or whether you've got a loved one serving abroad. May depend on how your kids are doing in school, or if their schools are actually thriving. May depend on a lot of different things. Could be your own personal health. Might be the fact that you just had the greatest week of your life on vacation. I don't know. How do you feel about America as we enter into it? I might ask this a few times this week. I'm genuinely curious. The big celebration begins on Saturday. Goes all the way through August 3rd in Put-In Bay. August 2nd, I think, it's going to be the celebration. I'll have to check with Dave Zavagno about that. The signing of the Declaration occurred on August 3rd. I think we're celebrating it on August 2nd in Ohio. But I want everyone to know. I just want to hear from you. 1-800-520-1234. How are you feeling about America as we come up to our 250th birthday? 1-800-520-1234. Dwayne and Harley will be taking your calls. Stand by, America. I'm Hugh Hewitt.
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21: Welcome to Seculo. Will Haynes in studio today as we look at what took place over the weekend. This is where, after this agreement, this memorandum of understanding had been agreed to by both the United States and Iran, leading to the 60-day period of further negotiations trying to get to a final deal, Iran seemed to be in breach of this MOU. Surprise, surprise. The Iranians not holding up their end of the deal. But it all began with a drone attack on a shipping, a container ship in the Strait of Hormuz. This was a Singapore flagged ship that had a drone, a one-way drone that flew alongside it, turned around and hit the boat. So it wasn't as though it were an accident. This led to an escalation of strikes that were traded between the United States and Iran over the weekend. I want to hear from you. Do you think that this is what we should expect from Iran? I know many of you think that they cannot be trusted, but as we see, even now, what seemed to be a simple portion of the memorandum of understanding, they were not able to hold up their end of the deal. Now, the United States was able to then go after multiple targets. They were able to take out some of these capabilities that Iran had been able to shift assets from around other parts of the country to kind of build up this air defense and air attack sector of that Strait of Hormuz area. The United States was able to go after them. This also led to President Trump on the 27th, so just 2 days ago, saying United States aircraft just struck Iranian missile and drone storage locations and coastal radar sites for violating the ceasefire agreement. Again, it is very possible they will never learn. There may come a point when we are no longer able to be reasonable and will be forced to militarily complete the job that we very successfully started. If that happens, the Islamic Republic of Iran will no longer exist. Now, that is what a lot of us have been kind of hoping for, that the Islamic Republic of Iran would no longer exist, that we could get to that point. What do you think? Do you think the president is trying to exhaust all options before getting to that? Trying to show that he can be reasonable? Also kind of showing that his playbook is completely different than everyone else's in Washington, left or right. That he will take a different path. He started strong. He showed the United States is not afraid to attack. Then he went to the diplomatic side and said, we are not afraid to negotiate. Now, is he about to show that he's not afraid to finish the job? What we also know is that the Iranians have requested an emergency meeting between negotiators tomorrow in Doha, Qatar. So the president also acknowledged that it will take place tomorrow, and this is at the request of Iran. Obviously, after they violated the ceasefire, and then they saw that we would hit back, this is what we are left with, another meeting. More talks tomorrow. What do you think? Call me at 1-800-684-3110. Is it time to just finish the job? Have we shown that the Iranians will not be able to fall in line and to follow an agreement? This was a very simple part of it, folks. This was just let the ships go through the Strait of Hormuz. This wasn't even the very complicated nuclear material issue that they will be getting to in these talks. Call me, 1-800-684-3110. We're going to talk about this. We're also going to talk about some Supreme Court opinions that came out today. Some you may be happy with, some you may not be. But I'll also tell you why that shows that the Supreme Court, as it is working. And you don't need the leftist to get in there and pack the court as they want to do. But we are also approaching quickly July, when we will be celebrating our 250th birthday of this United States of America. 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
0: 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America is at a tipping point. 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
1: Foundations of Freedom, a look at America's founding principles and the leaders who shaped our nation.
2: March 4th, 1865. The Civil War was nearing its end. The nation was exhausted, divided, and grieving. On that day, President Abraham Lincoln delivered his second inaugural address, just 700 words spoken in about 7 minutes. 41 days later, Lincoln would be assassinated. Yet the words he spoke that day still echo through history. In that brief address, Lincoln referenced God 14 times, spoke of prayer, and quoted scripture repeatedly. He reminded Americans that both sides of the conflict shared a common faith, saying both read the same Bible and pray to the same God, and each invokes his aid against the other. Lincoln understood that political division alone could not explain the nation's crisis. More than 160 years later, America still wrestles with division, truth, and our dependence on God. The question is whether we'll remember the wisdom Lincoln left behind.
23: Hey now, if you've got mice, they're having a great time. So if you see one, you can bet there's two. And where there's two, and baby doesn't just make three, it's more like five or six. So if you hear them getting down inside your walls, call the Bug Men at 663-9464 or go to bugman.com.
21: Welcome back to Seculo. We're talking about what has taken place over the weekend, where the Iranians decided to strike a shipping vessel that was going through the Strait of Hormuz. Now, there was some discussion where the Iranians like, they didn't quite go the path that we agreed to. However, it was the agreed upon path that is set forth by the United Nations, the maritime organization that kind of oversees that commercial shipping traffic as it goes through places like the Strait of Hormuz. So Iranians, once again, showing that they're not fully trustworthy, even on the easy part of the Memorandum of Understanding. I think that it's important to point this out, that as we go along, they are showing what a lot of us were concerned would be the case, right? Is that you have that, I think I said I was skeptically optimistic was the way I talked about the Memorandum of Understanding. I'm a skeptic that Iran can ever hold up their end of the deal. But I'm optimistic in the sense that President Trump is doing something that is completely outside the box. And many times that's what it takes to get to kind of a groundbreaking deal like this. Something like the Abraham Accords, were never thought that that could really be a possibility. The fact that many of those Gulf states and North African states, that they would have this sort of a diplomatic relationship renewed with the state of Israel. And that was accomplished. Now, a lot of that was built on the shared desire for economic prosperity and the concern of the strong Iran. Now, as we look at how successful those have been, and really even throughout this war, how many of the Gulf states that aren't a part of the Abraham Accords have kind of operated within that framework, and we may see something coming with more nations joining the Abraham Accords in the future. But you also have to think that while there is optimism about doing something different, that both politicians and diplomats and career Washington folk have not ever done before, whether they're liberal or conservative or centrist or whatever, no matter what their foreign policy is, they hadn't tried something like what the president has done. That is where the optimism came from with all of this. But the skepticism remains. It's not about the ability of the negotiators, Witkoff and Kushner, being able to craft and negotiate well. It's not even a criticism of the administration of trying this approach. It is fully that we know how Iran operates. And even with these new people, you can have some optimism that something different can come from this. But you also have to remember, if they are still beholden to the theology that creates the Iranian Islamic Republic, then they are going to be very difficult to ever get to fall in line. The hope is that many of these people, the three and four levels down the ladder that are now in charge, maybe they aren't so beholden to the theology that the Ayatollah and the Supreme Leader have perpetrated on the people that have crafted the Islamic Republic. This apocalyptic, genocidal dictatorship, is it something that is different? Now, these people are very much invested in the regime and the way it operates, the IRGC having a stranglehold on not just the theology of the country, not just the military of the country, but also the economy. So yeah, if they're in that apparatus, they're still going to be operating very similarly, but could things change? Maybe one of those prongs, the theology angle, if that isn't as strong, could it give leverage to do something unthinkable, something remarkable? That's what we are watching. But as of right now, they keep showing themselves to be the Iran of old, the very same Iran that you can't negotiate with. I want to play this from the ambassador to the UN. This is Mike Waltz. He had this to say on Fox News Sunday over the weekend. And let's go ahead and cue this up, folks. This is Bite 3 from the United States ambassador to the UN.
18: The president's patience isn't going to last forever. Discussions are ongoing, particularly at a technical level of how to get inspectors in, the downblending and the other pieces that are focused on ensuring Iran never has a nuclear weapon. But they need to understand their leverage is diminishing by the day. Iran has a choice to make. It's going to be a responsible nation, or it can continue down this path to absolute ruin.
21: And once again, there he says, their leverage is diminishing day by day. Are they going to be a responsible nation, or are they going to continue down this path to absolute ruin? It appears they're headed towards absolute ruin. And I think there are many of us that have been watching this unfold that have given the benefit of the doubt to the administration, not to the Iranians by any means, that maybe something novel could happen. Maybe something new could happen. But when you start to look at what the president even was saying just 2 days ago, that it is very possible they will never learn. That is what we have been kind of saying for months now. There may come a point when we are no longer able to be reasonable and will be forced to militarily complete the job that we very successfully started. If that happens, the Islamic Republic of Iran will no longer exist. And I think at the end of the day, that is what many of us have hoped for the people of Iran, for the Persian people, that the Islamic Republic of Iran will no longer exist. Now, you'll see people say, oh, that's genocidal talk. That's saying that they'll no longer exist. There has been such buy-in from especially those on the political left that will, to some degree, support the concept of that leadership remaining in place. An annihilation of the Islamic Republic does not mean an annihilation of the people of Iran. It means getting rid of the horrible leadership that has countless American lives on its hands, as well as people in the region, even their own people. The fact that we talk about them slaughtering 30 to 50,000 of their own people earlier this year is now almost an afterthought. And you have to think of how many of their own people have been slaughtered over the entire reign of this horrible, evil regime. That 30 to 50,000 is a minuscule number compared to how many people have been falsely imprisoned, tortured, killed for their beliefs, for not wanting to fall in line with their genocidal death cult that leads that country. It should be a shocking number and wake up the entire world. The fact that now it's almost flippantly said 30,000 of their own people were killed just protesting the intensity of which they control the economy and use the money for terror instead of their own people, as well as all of the brutality that is perpetrated on their own people because of their morality police, their strict codes within Iran. It should be a wake-up call for the entire world. This should be the cause celeb for every liberal activist on every college campus in the country. When you see how quickly they jump to free Palestine, why is it not free Iran? Because if you're talking about real authoritarian dictatorships that are perpetrating horrors on their people, it is the Iranian regime. And I also think the irony of free Palestine that's lost, and we're going to talk some about this with Jeff Balaban later in the broadcast, but the irony that is lost on the left when they say things like free Palestine and they try to say this isn't anti-Semitic, it is the state of Israel that left Gaza to its own devices,

0: Palestine is that a real freedom would be what Israel was trying to do, to free them from the oppression of Hamas, the proxy of Iran. But no, they don't get that. They think that Israel is the great oppressor. And once again, you see how this plays out. But this is something that we're going to keep having to deal with, even as you talk about these talks. Can Iran be trusted? Well, really, when you look anywhere, no, they can't. They continue to push for Hezbollah. They continue to push for Hamas leadership because that is their control of the region. And they have American leftists bought in. When they say free Palestine, they mean strengthen Hamas. It is part of the reason why the Iranian regime gets a blind eye turned by the American leftists on the college campuses here. We're going to talk about that and a lot more coming up. Next segment, we're going to talk about some of these Supreme Court opinions that came out today. Give me a call at 1-800-684-3110 if you want to hear about that. You want to talk about that? You want to talk about Iran? We've got a lot more coming up. We'll be right back with more on Seculo. Welcome to the all-new ACLJ app. Expert analysis and insight big tech can't censor. 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
2: This is Hugh Hewitt for townhall.com. The 250th anniversary of the Declaration of Independence is approaching quickly. The document, as I often point out to my listeners, is, to quote Abraham Lincoln, an apple of gold protected by the frame of silver that is the Constitution. He borrowed from Psalms there. All Americans, indeed all the free world, have a lot to celebrate in this, our 250th year of independence. The Declaration asserted the existence of rights of individuals that exist before any government, no matter the form of that government, comes into being. We hold these truths to be self-evident, that all men are created equal, that they are endowed by their Creator with certain unalienable rights, that among these are life, liberty, and the pursuit of happiness. The great day of the 4th is, from beginning to end, about love of our country, because our country defends our individual rights, rights derived, back to the Declaration, from the laws of nature and nature's God. It is quite a gift that we have been given, a gift that needs to be defended.
0: Welcome back to Seculo. If you want to talk to me on air, give me a call, 1-800-684-3110. We'll be having Jeff Balaban from ACLJ Jerusalem joining us live from Israel later in the broadcast. If you want to talk about Iran, you want to talk about some of these Supreme Court cases, give me a call, 1-800-684-3110. Some interesting cases came out today. And these opinions are from the Supreme Court. And there's kind of a mixed bag. Some are ones that we are glad with the outcome. Some of them are not so happy with necessarily. It isn't what we were arguing for. But I think overall, it's moments like these when you do have a mixed bag of like, oh, I wanted that opinion to go that way. I don't agree with that ruling per se, or it's not what we argued per se, that it shows that all of the noise around the Supreme Court is just that. And the left wanting to reform the Supreme Court or to pack the court or issue term limits on the Supreme Court, it is only because they want the court to rule 100% their way. It's not because they don't think it's fair. It's because it's not giving them everything they want. So just remember that. When you hear a Supreme Court decision or opinion that comes down and it's not everything that you thought it should be or you were hoping for, it doesn't necessarily fit with what your political ideology was hoping for, that is proof that the

0: Supreme Court is working, not that it is broken. So keep that in mind. You're never going to get 100% opinions in your way because the Supreme Court is independent. It isn't controlled by a political party or by the executive branch. So that is a good thing. It is a good thing in general when we see opinions that we may not necessarily agree with, because it shows you that they are independent and they are working. It is not something we need to pack. It is not something we need to completely change the makeup of. And I think that is very key. Now, one of these cases that came out, and I think this is an important one, a lot of these aren't the type of cases that are going to make a ton of headlines. You're going to see some today. Tomorrow, there's supposed to be another opinion day. I have a feeling we are going to see the birthright citizenship case be handed down tomorrow, the opinion in that. It is probably the final day of the term based off of how many opinions are remaining. But that's going to get a lot of headlines no matter what. Some of these, not as big, even though they are at the end of the term, but they do have real ramifications for things that we fight for here at the ACLJ. And one of those is Trump versus Slaughter. This is a case where President Trump was trying to fire or remove from the Federal Trade Commission one of the members of that. It's supposed to be an independent body, but when you start to get into this, this is how many people on the left have wanted these bureaucracies and these quasi-independent agencies to work. They wanted it to be outside of the power of the president, trying to limit the president's power in many more ways. The opinion for this was delivered by the Chief Justice, John Roberts. And Justice Alito, Gorsuch, Kavanaugh, Amy Coney Barrett, they all agreed. Justice Thomas joined in all except for one part, 3B. And Justice Gorsuch filed a concurring opinion. So this is 6-3. You have a dissent from Sotomayor in which Kagan and Jackson join. 6-3. And this held that the president does have the authority to fire a member of the Federal Trade Commission. And this is something that the ACLJ filed in. We have been very consistent for years about fighting for the unitary executive, saying that the president himself is the executive branch and everything that flows down from that works for him. And I think these words brought by the Chief Justice, once again, something that we filed in, are very important to read at the end of his opinion. And it says this: our Constitution creates three branches, but only one president. That president is not all powerful, not by any means, but he is not impotent either. He and he alone is vested with the executive power of the United States, Article 2, Section 1, Clause 1. To discharge the duties of his trust, the president must have the assistance of officers he can trust. 30 writings of George Washington at 334, although it is up to the Senate to decide whether to confirm those with whom the president would prefer to work, neither Congress nor the courts may saddle him with those with whom he cannot work. Subordinates who exercise the president's power are subject to removal by him. Then and only then can they remain accountable to the president and the president to the people. The judgment of the United States District Court for the District of Columbia is reversed and the case is remanded for further proceedings consistent with this opinion. The Supreme Court is saying the president has a lot of leeway to fire people because of that he is the only member constitutionally of the executive branch. He is the one president, and that in order to work with people, he cannot be saddled by Congress or the courts with those with whom he cannot work. If you come into the job and you are the president of the United States and you are stuck with people who are actively trying to work against you, they don't hold more power than the president. It is key from this. That is an important piece of the Supreme Court jurisprudence that we are seeing here. It affirms what we argue here at the American Center for Law and Justice and have for a very long time. You think back to when he fired James Comey, and it was that same argument. This is very clear on the power to fire that the president has. That is what the left wants. They want a bureaucracy so strong that it doesn't matter who the president is, that this executive branch keeps functioning no matter who gets elected, and they keep their policies and agenda keeps rolling forward because the president has no power to do anything. Now, there was a converse case here that kind of had a little bit of us surprised that they didn't go in lockstep together. But once again, it shows you that the Supreme Court is independent. And that was the case involving the Federal Reserve, the governor of the Federal Reserve, who was removed by the president. The Supreme Court held that there's not enough yet that a governor can be removed if there is malfeasance and issues like that, but that has not been proven yet. And what they showed is that the way that the Board of Governors was established by Congress, it does hamstring the president to some degree, that he cannot just fire a Federal Reserve Board governor for any reason. And I think that's very distinct. They didn't let ideology or their belief about the executive branch, which is very clear here from the Chief Justice, that the president is the executive branch. It also shows that there is nuance in the way that things are created by Congress. So I think that there's a couple others I want to get to later as well. But right there, these two cases about executive power and whom the president can and cannot fire is nuanced. And that is the way much of our law is, nuanced. So if you look at this and you hear from people that they're upset with the Supreme Court, that also is showing you that the Supreme Court is working. It's not going to 100% prop up your ideology. We'll be back with more on Seculo. And if you want to support the work of the ACLJ, go to aclj.org and donate today.
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0: Welcome back to Seculo. We're talking about this meeting that will be taking place with Iran in Doha, Qatar tomorrow, as well as some of these Supreme Court opinions. If you want to talk to me on air, go ahead and call me at 1-800-684-3110. If you're watching on YouTube or Rumble, go ahead and like the broadcast. Give it a like. Subscribe to the channel if you're not, if you're new here. This is a broadcast we do Monday through Friday at noon Eastern time, live. You'll catch this as well as clips and other things throughout the day. Go ahead and subscribe to the channel. It helps us out a lot. It's a free way to engage. As well as if you're in the chat, go ahead and let me know where you're watching from today on this wonderfully hot Monday that we're having here in Tennessee. We've got extreme heat warnings all week, folks. So we're going to be inside a lot here, unfortunately, even though the weather is beautiful other than the heat. Let's go ahead and go to David on line one, calling from Georgia. David, you're on Seculo.
6: Seculo, thank you. I think President Trump made a horrible error in entering into a war with Iran. And I've lived through attempted regime change. I've lost friends who were involved in attempting regime change. I think the United States should get out as quickly as possible. The president's MOU is a disaster. It's going to leave Iran stronger than it was. You referred to the Iranian people as Persians. You know, that's one of the issues is you have a Persian majority, but you've got all these other ethnic groups in there. And we don't have a great reputation of helping these people out when they try to internally rebel. So President Trump said way back in earlier in the year, you know, there's been an uprising. I want to support it. And then we didn't do anything.
0: Yeah, David, I agree with a lot of what you're saying. I don't necessarily know that it was a mistake to strike Iran. And I don't think that this will leave Iran stronger than they were. Those are the two points I disagree with. One, taking out the Ayatollah himself is a big deal. And I think that that showed even to maybe some of the true believers that he's not invincible, as they've kind of put him in this invincible way for so long. He was taken out on day one. I think that's a good thing for the world. I support that, taking out the Ayatollah. I also don't think that Iran is stronger just from the sheer fact of everything that we have hit. The decimation of their navy. Yeah, they have their small boats. They can be annoyances, but they are not able to project power in the way that they had been. So those are the two points of contention that you and I have. But I appreciate you calling in as well, being respectful in voicing that, because there are parts of this that I do agree with. One, he said the MOU is a disaster. I think that's yet to be seen. And even what the purpose of the MOU is, a memorandum of understanding, is obviously the stated goal is to get to a final deal. And President Trump is very different in his style. You mentioned regime change of old. I agree. The United States has a really bad track record of that. If you go Vietnam, Korean War, even when there may have been outcomes that are separate, like North and South Korea, the war was not necessarily successful in defeating the communists' incursion in those parts of the world, as well as you look at the war on terror and places that we have tried regime change. You look at Central America. It's not always worked out in the U.S.'s favor. This has been a different style. I do agree that, once again, we were hoping that the president would help the people of Iran back when he said, we're here to help you. And that obviously has not been the game plan of this war. One other thing, you mentioned the Persian people. Yes, I was referring to the majority of the country and the historic greatness that the Persian people have when they are free people. They are very smart, very intelligent when it comes to inventions and bringing things to the world, technologies. They could be a part of a new Middle East in a different way if that is allowed to thrive and not the genocidal death cult that has been in charge for so long. That's what I was referring to with the Persian people. But yes, I agree. There's a lot of minority groups in Iran as well that need representation and need to be free. We'll be back with more on Secular with Jeff Balaban from Jerusalem. You don't want to miss it. We'll be right back.
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0: Welcome back to Seculo. We'll be joined momentarily by Jeff Balaban. Sometimes when you're connecting halfway across the world, takes a little minute. Got to get things worked out technically. But if you want to talk to me in this segment or coming up, go ahead and call me at 1-800-684-3110. We'll be talking about this Iran issue. We're talking about some of the other things that have popped up over the weekend, including the Supreme Court decisions that were handed down today. Not as many headline grabbers as you'd expect. There actually was one other that we had filed in that we were not necessarily pleased with the opinion of the court. But once again, it shows the independence of the court. And that was one where the Mississippi has a law about counting absentee ballots after the election day if they're received, but postmarked by that day. We were arguing election day means election day. That is also what Justice Alito had put forward in his dissent, but the opinion of the court was not that. And it relied on the Constitution's election clause that empowers state legislatures to prescribe the time, place, and manner of holding elections. Time, place, and manner clause. That's a difficult one as a conservative because it does have nuance, right? There's one thing where we want the integrity of the elections when you talk about election day, but also understanding the delegation of power to states that are in the Constitution and not just being a federal government that gives no power to the states. There's a lot of conservative issues there as well. So I think that is one that we argued for election day in, but once again, you get an opinion of the court that's not 100% in what you're arguing. And while we may believe that our argument at the ACLJ is the correct interpretation of the Constitution, there is room for disagreement even among ideological conservatives and people that have a conservative judicial philosophy. We'll get into that more tomorrow. Jordan will be joining me in studio. We can talk about kind of those nuanced issues I think are important to bring up. But right now we're joined by Jeff Balaban on the phone from Jerusalem. Jeff, you just got done with a conference with the Jerusalem News Syndicate International Policy Summit. Once again, the work of the ACLJ Jerusalem we can showcase here. Tell us a little bit about what happened there and what you were doing as a representative of ACLJ Jerusalem.
14: Sure, happy to do it. It was actually an excellent conference. There was a lot of tension in the room because of the memorandum of understanding, and people in Israel feel uncomfortable with what's happening there. But every message delivered by everybody from the prime minister to the minister of the diaspora, to Mike Huckabee, but I'm forgetting about Mike Huckabee, our ambassador. I'm saying every Israeli official made it clear we have never had a better friend in the state of Israel than Donald Trump. And we are two different countries. Our interests are very aligned, but they're not always precise. Plus, President Trump has his own political issues. And so by no means should there be anything other than tremendous gratitude for America and Donald Trump. And which really, so that was the message across the board. It was a very interesting, there was a lot of Christian participation from all over the world, but especially from America. And I'll tell you the message that I liked the best from that, as a pastor who's someone I know for many years. And his message was, you know, you're in Israel and you're trying to impress the world with your innovation and your startup nation and your military prowess, but really the world is waiting for you just to be Jewish. And that's a message which a lot of people in Israel don't get that because they feel like they've been abused for being Jewish for so many centuries. Finally, let's try and show the world that we're something else. Mm. And the message is no, just be Jews and people either love you or hate you for it, but the good people will love you. Anyway, it was everything from that kind of messaging to very serious practical policy issues. I was there discussing some of our work in defending or representing students and employees in Title VII cases, Title VI cases, And as well, they're just a bunch of roundtables. It was a week long, and it was a big collection of a lot of people involved. And I have to say, I feel very successful in terms of the message that we want to deliver on behalf of ACLJ. I think we're heard very much by everyone in attendance who was there, whether it was the Americans or the Israelis or anyone else from all over the world.
0: Jeff, one of the things, and I think this plays right into that conference as we talk about the issues surrounding the memorandum of understanding, the infighting in America between people that are trying to claim the term conservative or Republican. We know that it's a fairly lost cause on the left when it comes to support of Israel. And they're showing their true colors of anti-Semitism almost daily. But we're even having the American media, and I think you're in the Jerusalem News Syndicate, so kind of contrasting the American media and media out of Israel in this. There's this headline yesterday in Axios that says the Republican Party is starting to turn on Israel. And their proof of this are President Trump, who is a forceful leadership style. The conversations he's had with Benjamin Netanyahu. Now, he's admitted, yeah, I talk like that. They're trying to say that is him turning on Israel, when reality it's two kind of strongmen type leaders that are going to butt heads, as well as things like Marjorie Taylor Greene and Tucker Carlson, whom both have said we are not Republicans anymore because of things like this. So their proof is non-Republicans and a strong leader that has harsh words for everyone. I don't know how that can be interpreted other than just through spin, that the Republican Party is turning on Israel when it's very thinly sourced of just people that say we're not this anymore, and the president of the United States is just being strong in his conversations.
14: Well, look, the Republican Party is a very big concept. There are people who run as Republicans that the RNC has no control over. And so people can be Republicans. I think, look, we at ACLJ have been very aware of this problem, that what the Democrats did between 2008 and 2018, when they started radicalizing on the left, they started normalizing anti-Israelism, which was really just shortly was obvious was anti-Semitism. And unfortunately, even though you would say that for the first number of years, 80% of Democrats, I may not agree with a lot of their policies or liberals, they were still fine and normal and wanted to be friendly with Israel. Even Joe Biden, when he was running the last time, he insisted on saying that he was a Zionist. Do I think he's a Zionist? No. Do I think he's pro-Israel? No. Do I think he thought he had to say that to win a general election? Yes. But I am concerned, as we all have been, about elements on the right also trying to move. And again, there's a famous horseshoe theory of politics, which I think is a circle that things connect at the extremes. And so you're seeing the same rhetoric, which is not about hating Israel. It's about hating Judeo-Christian society on both sides. These people who claim to be Republicans, well, maybe they're registered, maybe they're leaving the party, but when they inveigh against Israel, they also inveigh against Christianity, as the founding fathers understood it, as they modeled America to be a Judeo-Christian society. So is it a problem? It's a problem. We can't sit idly by while the country is overwhelmed by the extremes, left or right, because their message is the exact opposite of everything we fight for as a law firm in the Constitution, which is based on that rights are inalienable, they come from God, and the Constitution frames that by limiting that. I mean, that's a declaration, but the Constitution frames it by limiting government power. And so we have to focus on those issues, because every one of these people who claim to be Republicans, or that Axios is claiming to be Republicans, they're also against the Constitution and the Declaration. Well, so I'm not sure exactly why they should qualify.
0: Well, and I think that it goes even further, is to show that what we're saying is that we are fighting against within the conservative political philosophy or constitutional philosophy or worldview. It shows also, I think, in and of itself, that those people are disassociating themselves with the Republican Party, which has historically been the conservative home base. I think that's a good thing. even in their articles, they're saying Republicans are turning against Israel. I think it's showing that those of us that are true conservatives and that believe in the Constitution, Judeo-Christian heritage and values, as well as that friendship with Israel and where that comes from and why it's important to support them, and also to root out and push firmly back against the racist tropes that you see rising up. I think it shows that we are doing the opposite of what the left has done, where they have embraced those people and they have elevated them and they say, hey, there's no room in our party for the John Fettermans anymore. It shows that we're saying, no, maybe you should change your name. Maybe you shouldn't have this association anymore with the Republican Party. I think it's not a fight that's over, and it's Lord knows it's going to continue for generations. But I think it's a little bit of proof that when we push back, these people will be like, oh, we're not welcome here anymore. The Thomas Masseys don't win re-election. The people that you don't want to be associated with, you don't have to be associated with anymore. I think that's a good sign, but the fight's not over. Jeff, thank you so much for joining us today from Jerusalem. I know you're hard at work there, and we'll talk with you soon. But folks, if you want to talk with me, call me, 1-800-684-3110. I'll be taking your phone calls in the next segment, or leave a comment in the chat, and I'll try to get through those as well. We'll be right back with more on Seculo. Welcome to the all-new ACLJ app. Expert analysis and insight big tech can't censor. 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
0: Welcome back to Seculo. Final segment of the broadcast. We're going to take your phone calls on many issues today. So give me a call, 1-800-684-3110. If you want to talk about the Supreme Court rulings that have been handed down today, if you want to talk about the Iran issue and this meeting that's supposed to take place in Qatar tomorrow, I'm here for it. 1-800-684-3110. I'm going to go to Renee calling from Texas. This is a little bit off topic, but Renee, I'll try to answer this question to the best of my ability, especially with the issue not being decided before the court yet. But go ahead. You're on Seculo.
21: The Citizenship Birthright Act that's being challenged, I don't understand how it can be contested with the 14th Amendment. And I try to look at each individual topic and research it.
0: Yeah.
21: Plus, I want to see what you think about how it pertains to Native Americans and freed blacks. And just lastly, I want to say I support the DOJ. So when I lose a case or I don't go my way, I go ahead. It's like complaining about a ref. It does no good. Thank you.
0: Oh, thank you, Renee. So specifically, what Renee is asking about is the birthright citizenship case that, by all analysis, is probably being handed down tomorrow. And where this goes is the interpretation of the 14th Amendment. This is how the United States will take this and go with it, because this, the president, through executive order, was looking at redefining the way that citizenship and birthright citizenship is looked at under the lens of the 14th Amendment. And now we don't know how the Supreme Court is going to rule on this. It is a very contentious issue on, I would say, every angle of the ideological spectrum. It's not like there is a unified take on this, but I didn't argue the case for the government. I'm not an attorney, but here's where I will kind of break down what their argument is. And it hinges on a clause within Section 1 of the 14th Amendment. It says, all persons born or naturalized in the United States and subject to the jurisdiction thereof are citizens of the United States and of the state wherein they reside. So, Renee, what they are contending at the Supreme Court is that clause and the subject and subject to the jurisdiction thereof. The government's argument in why this is different than, I would say, even that you brought up Native American issues or even the entire purpose of this, which was it was after the Civil War, this 14th Amendment went in. It was granting citizenship to those that were many that were freed slaves, that they were now granted citizenship. They were made whole in the eyes of the government after the atrocities that had happened to them. What the argument of the subject to the jurisdiction thereof is that the government is saying, if the parents arrived here illegally, both of them, then they were not subject to the jurisdiction thereof, to the oversight, and they were not subject to the United States government. They weren't supposed to be here. Therefore, they are not granted, their children that are born here are not granted citizenship. Now, the converse argument of that is that that doesn't mean if you arrive here illegally, you cannot, you're still subject to the laws of the country if you're here. It doesn't mean that you can just break the laws, and because you're not subject to the jurisdiction of the United States, you cannot be prosecuted for that. I don't know how the Supreme Court will come down on this. I know that there are going to be a lot of happy people and a lot of upset people when this comes down. But what I can say is that it's a lot more nuanced argument than just it doesn't apply to people that we don't want it to. It is that clause right there, subject to the jurisdiction thereof. And so I'm not even going to assume where I think the Supreme Court would come down. They will always surprise you if you think you know. But we will find out tomorrow, and Jordan will be with me. We will discuss that, is if that is handed down tomorrow, what that means. And once again, I think it hinges on that phrase. And I think there are a lot of people that would argue, even from the conservative side, that the subject to the jurisdiction thereof would still apply to people that are born here if they are born to people that came here illegally. So we'll find out, though, what the Supreme Court thinks tomorrow. Thank you for calling. I know that was a little bit longer explanation, but it's not just a simple cut and dry issue. That's why it's at the Supreme Court in many ways, is that when there are questions surrounding this, that's where a lot of times it ends up. Let's go to D on line one from California. D, you're on Seculo.
2: Yes, I have a comment. My comment is this. I think regarding President Trump taking as long as he has with this Iran situation, he's doing the right thing. He's given the benefit of the doubt, but make the right choice. Secondly, my question is this. Is there an update regarding this young man who was arrested in Pakistan as a teenager accused of blasphemy? Is it a happy ending? Were you guys able to reunite him with his family?
0: So I will address that first. We have multiple cases of minors that are imprisoned on death row for blasphemy. I believe you're talking about Shahzad Masih, who has been one of our longest cases that comes. He was arrested as a minor and is grown up for a very long time. It's been, I think, 15 years that he's been on death row. Are still fighting. I will have CC Heil join me this week, D, to give a more thorough update. But the state, when it's at the high court in Pakistan, a lot of times the prosecution will play some games with the court to get it delayed so that we can't get final justice for our client and get him out. As of right now, they're still in prison in Pakistan. So we are still fighting. We do think that we will be triumphant, but we are also, I just got an update from Matt Clark, who is one of our senior attorneys here, that the Ayoub brothers, very similar situation. They have a Supreme Court hearing tomorrow. So multiple cases involving blasphemy that we're having to fight in the high court in Pakistan. It's a practice at the ACLJ. We have an office there. It's not something you hear about every day, but it is ongoing and it is life or death. So when you support the ACLJ, you're also fighting for individuals that are wrongfully put on death row for what they're saying is blasphemy against the Prophet Muhammad. It's outrageous. It's a human rights violation. Most of the time, even if there were blasphemy involved, it is not something that people should be put on death row as a minor or an adult anywhere in the world. But they're not even actually blaspheming the Prophet in these cases. A lot of times it is how the Islamic majority will use that to persecute the Christian minority. They'll make up something. They don't like this kid. They don't like this family. What will they do? They'll say they blaspheme the Prophet. They get a mob to go after the family, and the police step in and say, we're arresting you on blasphemy charges, mainly just to stop the mob from taking you out sometimes. It's horrific, but that's what we do. And when you support the ACLJ, you support that very, very important work. D, I also want to get, sorry, Brad and Elaine, not going to be able to get to you today. Call me back tomorrow. You should have called back a little bit earlier. Those lines were open. No one called. But also to D's comment about President Trump taking as long as he is. The Islamic Republic has been installed in Iran for decades. A few months of giving them maybe the opportunity to negotiate it. This isn't taking long. This isn't a forever war. We're only a few months into this. Remember, the war on terror lasted for over 20 years. So yeah, I'm kind of with D2. Although I want the Islamic Republic to fall, I'll give him some time. We'll be back tomorrow.
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3: News this hour from Town Hall. I'm Keith Peters in Washington. From the Midwest to the East Coast, it's promising to be a very hot week. National Weather Service meteorologist Scott Klebauer says extreme heat will impact parts of the United States this holiday week.
4: Especially by Wednesday, we'll start seeing it really impact areas of like the Ohio Valley, through the Mid-Atlantic and into the Northeast. And it looks like the main, like the primary time frame for like the most extreme heat will be on Thursday and Friday, both. We're looking at Thursday probably being the period where we see the most potential for record highs.
3: Klebauer says one of the center's biggest recommendations is to stay hydrated and have access to shady areas and air conditioning. The Supreme Court has issued a ruling on one of the most consequential election law cases in years. More on this from correspondent Bernie Bennett.
22: In the 5-4 majority opinion, the sharply divided court ruled that the federal election day statutes do not preempt a Mississippi law that allows mail-in ballots to be counted after the election day. The Mississippi law allows mail-in ballots, as long as they're postmarked by and received within 5 days of election day. An allowance, the court said in its Monday opinion, is within the rights afforded to states by the Constitution. The Supreme Court heard oral arguments in March. They have 5 more majority cases to rule on this week, including birthright citizenship. Bernie Bennett, Washington.
3: The Supreme Court says Federal Reserve Governor Lisa Cook can remain in her job for now, a rebuke to President Trump's bid to wrest control of the nation's central bank. At the same time, the justices Monday dramatically expanded presidential power, upholding the Republican president's firing of the heads of other independent federal agencies. On Wall Street, the Dow by 306 points, the NASDAQ rose 522, the S&P advanced 86. More at townhall.com.
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5: 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Little Rock School District will now require a Title IX compliance review before approving large construction projects. A decision follows complaints about unequal treatment of Central High School softball and baseball teams. Southern Arkansas University will raise tuition and mandatory fees for the 2026-27 school year. The SAU Board of Trustees approved a 2.77% increase. Lockheed Martin expanding its workforce at the Ebbing Air National Guard Base in Fort Smith. The number of positions will exceed 230, reflecting growth of the F-35 training program. And the state attorney general suing Snapchat, saying its design is addictive. 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
6: 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Major League Baseball, the St. Louis Cardinals have the day off today. They will start a six-game road trip on Tuesday, beginning in Atlanta for three games against the Braves. Sunday, the Cardinals beat Miami 2-1, snapping a four-game losing skid. Brian Torres with a two-run home run. Matthew Liberatore will start Tuesday against Martin Perez. NASCAR Shane Van Giesbergen won the Toyota Save Mart 350 at Sonoma Sunday. He wins at the circuit for the second straight year. He led 74 of the final 83 laps, holding off Chase Briscoe for the victory by just 3/10 of a second. Van Giesbergen won his 8th Cup Series road course race, as was also his second win of the year. World Cup, the United States will face Bosnia-Herzegovina Wednesday night at Levi's Stadium in Santa Clara, the knockout round of 32. 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
29: 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What's up, Doc? Can we rock? What's up, Doc? What's up?
7: certainly we can. Hey, this is Doc Washburn. I usually don't do traffic reports on the Doc Washburn Show here at 101.1 The Answer. However, today I'm starting the show from the car because there is a huge wreck on northbound 430 right around the Rodney Perham exit. And I'm one of probably hundreds of vehicles that has been doing standstill traffic trying to go north. So, let me just tell you, if you are thinking about taking 430 and you're anywhere south of Rodney Perham, do yourself a favor and don't take 430. Because, I mean, unless you're in no hurry, unless you want to do some sightseeing, unless, you know, you've got all the time in the world. But a lot of us are trying to get from point A to point B just as quickly as we can. And a big old wreck on the interstate and standstill traffic every northbound lane, just not moving at all, well, that complicates life. And it certainly has complicated my life today. So, I want to get into talking about what's going on as I'm parking the car in the parking place. There were some major Supreme Court rulings, some of them that came down today, and some of them that are coming down tomorrow, birthright citizenship tomorrow. And that's going to be a big deal. I've got a transfer over from the Bluetooth to the speaker, so I beg your indulgence here for just a second. I don't know how to do it. Oh, here it is. Did I mention I'm technologically challenged? Yes, indeed I am.
8: Okay, yes. So now I think we're on the speaker.
7: So there was a ruling today in the Supreme Court. It was a law in Mississippi. State of Mississippi said, hey, you know what? We, and the surprise for a lot of conservatives is that the ruling is not out of some place like California, where they're still counting ballots from June 2nd for the mayoral race. Anyway, this is out of Mississippi, and the law, Mississippi, they're like, hey, you know what? We are going to allow ballots to be counted for 5 days after Election Day, as long as there's a postmark for Election Day. Now, the Supreme Court today ruled 5-4, but that is just hunky-dory, and it doesn't even matter what the law says. Now, you're probably thinking, wait a minute. 5-4, I thought we had 6 conservative justices. I thought we had 6 constitutionalists. And not always. I mean, you're probably thinking, well, I know Kagan's going to be for that. And I know, of course, that the wise Latina, Sonia Sotomayor, will be for that. And I know that Ketanji Brown Jackson will be for that. I guess I should go ahead and hang up the phone and get in front of the microphone.
0: Yeah, we could do that. Great. But you're probably like, well, who are the traitors? Who is going to say, that's fine, we don't have a problem with this Mississippi law, which means, of course, that we don't have a problem with states like blue states like California continuing to steal elections by counting ballots for weeks, sometimes months, after the election. Well, would it shock you? Would it surprise you
1: if I told you that Chief Justice John Roberts and Amy Coney Barrett were both like, yeah, why not? It's very concerning, and it's also very concerning about what's coming up tomorrow when the court is going to be ruling on birthright citizenship. Because clearly the 14th Amendment was not intended to allow people to come here from another country as illegal aliens, 8 months pregnant, to give birth here, and then the child of the illegal alien is a United States citizen. That's not... Well, the guy that even wrote the 14th Amendment made it clear this does not apply to illegal aliens, and it never will. What they wanted to do was to give the children of recently freed slaves the ability to be functioning American citizens and vote and that sort of thing. So again, Scott Pressler, a guy who has been a big activist in trying to get people registered Republican all over the country, he's out there this morning on X saying Supreme Court ruled 5-4 that Mississippi mail-in ballots can be received 5 days after Election Day, so long as they are postmarked by Election Day. You're watching the 2026 election being stolen in real time while our Senate does absolutely nothing. You should be furious. And again, John Roberts, Amy Coney Barrett, they're all good with that. Now, one of the reasons that some folks believe that the Supreme Court is going to rule in favor of birthright citizenship tomorrow is that although it is such a momentous decision, it hasn't leaked. Have you thought about that? Because I didn't think about it until I read somebody talking about it. Now, we all know that overturning Roe v. Wade was a huge deal. And we all know that somebody leaked that decision early on, thereby putting the lives of conservative justices in danger. Some guy drove, all the way from California to D.C., intending to murder Justice Kavanaugh. So the fact that the birthright citizenship decision has not leaked is making a lot of people who really watch the court closely think that that means that they are going to uphold it. Constitution be damned, you know. Doesn't matter what the 14th Amendment actually says. Doesn't matter what the guy who drafted the 14th Amendment said about it. I hope these folks are wrong. I hope these folks are wrong. Because, you know, they're just reading the tea leaves. But if they allow illegal alien birth tourism to continue, I don't know how our country can continue for long as a constitutional republic, because the idea is the Democrats are trying to get as many illegals in here as possible who don't like our system of freedom so they can clamp down on all of us. So we'll see what happens on that tomorrow. We got breaking news. multiple injuries reported and a suspect on the run after leaving a backpack in the Monaco district of Reverend Père Louis Frolla, which contained a bomb. So when it first said Monaco, I thought they were talking about Monaco on the Riviera.

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1: Hey, Doc, I appreciate you taking my call. 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
0: 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This is 101.1 The Answer, where Little Rock comes to talk. Start your day with Dave Elswick in the morning, breaking down the stories shaping Arkansas and the nation and hearing what you have to say. Then in the afternoon, join Doc Washburn as he takes on the biggest headlines, asks the tough questions, and opens the phones for real conversation. 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
3: March 4th, 1865. The Civil War was nearing its end. The nation was exhausted, divided, and grieving. On that day, President Abraham Lincoln delivered his second inaugural address, just 700 words spoken in about 7 minutes. 41 days later, Lincoln would be assassinated. Yet the words he spoke that day still echo through history. In that brief address, Lincoln referenced God 14 times, spoke of prayer, and quoted scripture repeatedly. He reminded Americans that both sides of the conflict shared a common faith, saying both read the same Bible and pray to the same God, and each invokes his aid against the other. Lincoln understood that political division alone could not explain the nation's crisis. More than 160 years later, America still wrestles with division, truth, and our dependence on God. The question is whether we'll remember the wisdom Lincoln left behind.
4: The Answer, Doc Washburn Show continues. We're talking about something you want to talk about. Number to call is 501-401-1011. We do have a response from the governor of Mississippi, Tate Reeves, Republican governor of Mississippi, to the Supreme Court's decision today. He says, my statement on the decision and the Mississippi ruling before the Supreme Court should highlight for you the difference between conservatives and the far-left liberals that run today's Democrat Party. While I disagree with Justice Roberts and Justice Barrett joining the three liberal justices to form the 5-4 majority in today's Supreme Court ruling, we're not going to try to delegitimize the court. We're not going to try to dox the justices. We're not going to show up at their homes, picket in the streets, or make ridiculous calls to pack the Supreme Court in the future. But just because the court ruled the practice constitutional doesn't mean we should allow it in our state. Next session, next legislative session, I call on the Mississippi legislature to repeal the COVID-era law and require mail-in ballots to be received by the clerk by 5 p.m. on election day in order to be counted. Yes, I strongly disagree with the court's opinion, but I still respect the institution and the individuals who serve on it. Well, I mean, hey, that's about as good a response as you can ask for, except for one thing. Why not call a special session?

0: Now, I know. Some states allow the governor to do that. Some states don't. I don't know if Mississippi allows the governor to call a special session. I know Arkansas does. But why not do that if you can? Now, again, the U.S. Supreme Court has indicated tomorrow will be the final opinion announcement day of this term, meaning we expect the landmark birthright citizenship decision at 9 a.m. Central tomorrow. It's going to be massive when it comes to the future of our country. So I hope you're sitting down, because people are already warning out there on X, already warning that Justice Amy Coney Barrett, because she adopted children from Haiti, is going to say birthright citizenship is absolute and everyone is an American and that we can't have a country. Now, here's the thing, though. I'm hoping that these people are wrong, because adopting children from a foreign country is not the same thing as saying illegal aliens can come here from the foreign country a few days before they're scheduled to give birth and give birth, and then the child becomes an American citizen. You know, I don't see that as being the same thing. But people are very, very concerned about tomorrow. They're out there on X saying things like, Justice Barrett and Chief Justice Roberts took look ready to side with the radicals and preserve birthright citizenship. Fine, then we go nuclear. End all foreign work visas and slash student visas to the bone. We've secured the border. Now we must crush the legal immigration pipeline that hands out anchor babies like candy. Every H-1B, every student visa, every foreign worker pumping out kids equals instant U.S. citizens on our dime while Americans get replaced. This is demographic warfare. No more half measures. Shut it down completely or watch America disappear. I mean, that sounds great, but you know as well as I know that there are Republicans in Congress who are like, no, I think we need more H-1Bs. Yeah, I think illegal immigration is bad, but why not have more legal immigration? I think that's something that is going to happen. I mean, right now you got the so-called Republican governor of Ohio, Mike DeWine. He and his wife apparently have some kind of nonprofit that's making bank off of Haitian refugees, and there are apparently several hundred thousand in his home state of Ohio. And oh, buddy, when the Supreme Court ruled the other day that their temporary status meant temporary and the U.S. can start sending them back to Haiti, oh, he didn't like that at all. I mean, he's been all over liberal media saying we can't do that. You know, it's important we keep them here. It's too dangerous for the Haitians to be sent back to Haiti. And you know, when you think about that, first of all, most of the Haitians came here from places like, apparently, Argentina and Colombia. They'd been out of Haiti for years. But if it's too dangerous for Haitians to be returned to Haiti, then what kind of culture are we importing to the USA when we allow hundreds of thousands of them to come over here and settle together? You remember when Trump was running for president again and he was talking about what was going on in Springfield, Ohio, and the Haitians were stealing people's dogs and eating the dogs, and the liberal mainstream media was mocking him? Well, it turns out that's what they were doing. Turns out he wasn't making it up. Turns out he wasn't imagining it. Okay, so we have an update on the bombing over there in Europe. So a guy left behind a backpack, or possibly several bags, targeted explosion at the Rue Reverend Père Louis Froya in front of the entrance to the Foundation Cuomo in Monaco. It's in Monaco. Suspect, it was a targeted explosion, apparently. A suspect fled on foot toward the French border. So far, three victims, three injured, a teenager and two elderly people. At least two seriously injured. Police launched a manhunt. Ongoing investigation. Gee, I wonder if the guy said Allahu Akbar when the backpack exploded. Nah, it couldn't be. That's crazy talk. Anyway, I just thought I would share that with you. We have a lot of audio from the president today. A lot of updates on Iran. All kinds of breaking news because it's a typical Monday and it's 72 hours from the time I do the show Friday till the time I do the show Monday. So we got a lot to catch up on, and we're going to try to squeeze it all in as much as we can between now and 6. And, of course, at 6 o'clock, Colonel Conrad Reynolds and Will Huff come on with the Kernel of Truth. So the Doc Washer Show continues in mere moments on 101.1 The Answer.
1: With SRN News, I'm Keith Peters in Washington. The Supreme Court says Federal Reserve Governor Lisa Cook can remain in her job for now, a rebuke to President Trump's bid to wrest control of the nation's central bank. At the same time, the justices Monday dramatically expanded presidential power, upholding the Republican president's firings of the heads of other independent federal agencies. The United States and Iran have separately announced they are sending delegations to Qatar this week, though Tehran insists it has not agreed to meet with the U.S. at any level. The announcements Monday came after weekend attacks in the Persian Gulf challenged efforts to negotiate an end to the war. On Wall Street, the Dow by 306 points, the NASDAQ rose 522, with the S&P 500 advancing by 86. More details at srnnews.com.
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0: 101.1, The Answer. Doc Washer Show continues. We're talking about something that you want to talk about. Number to call is 501-401-1011. Boy, this is crazy. This is crazy. So we just came across a video, videotaped at a Walmart in Jacksonville, Florida. American Patriot videotaping what's going on there. Overwhelmed when he hears the Islamic chanting blasting through the speakers at a Walmart in Jacksonville, days before July 4th. And the X account that embeds this video says this is how it's called Islam invasion. This is how you push back. Film it, speak up, and complain to management. Don't stay silent. I'm reminded of the words of the great philosopher Jason Aldean. Try that in a small town. Try that in a small town. I don't think that would go over too well here, just between you and me. All right, now I want to take a look at some of the Supreme Court stuff that's going on. As our Salem News just reminded us, there's more today than just the one that I talked about the election insecurity. There's a lot more going on than that. Sundance over at theconservativetreehouse.com. Very helpful. Again, Supreme Court ruled, in case you're just tuning in, 5-4 in favor of Mississippi versus RNC. The state legislature can decide how long after Election Day qualified election ballots cast may be received. Essentially, Federal Election Day is Election Day, but ballots can be received after Election Day for the length of time determined by state law. Justice Barrett, Amy Coney Barrett, delivered the majority opinion, joined by Roberts, Sotomayor, Kagan, and Jackson. Justice Alito dissented along with Clarence Thomas, Neil Gorsuch, and Brett Kavanaugh. The High Court outlined that Congress could change the ability of the states by changing the statutory language of the federal election law to require ballots be received by Election Day. As long as federal law does not outline the deadline for ballot reception, states can extend that process at their legislative discretion. So this is a hot mess. Quote, the Federal Election Day statutes do not prevent Mississippi from counting absentee ballots postmarked by Election Day but received up to 5 days thereafter. Nothing in the Federal Election Day statutes requires ballots to be received by Election Day. As noted by Samuel Alito in his well-written dissent, even during the U.S. Civil War, soldier ballots had to be counted on Election Day, not days and weeks later. Chief Justice Roberts and Amy Coney Barrett have once again betrayed the foundational principle within constitutional language, and it is infuriating. So says Sundance over at theconservativetreehouse.com. So the great Liz Harrington over there on X with almost 500,000 followers says, read Alito's dissent on why the Supreme Court just enabled more voter fraud. Quote, allowing absentee ballots to pour in over the days and weeks after Election Day, by which point preliminary election returns are being publicly reported, creates greater opportunity for fraud and risks further undermining the public's confidence in election integrity. It is undeniable that a prohibition on counting late arriving ballots would provide an additional hurdle for bad actors seeking to stuff ballot boxes when early election results suggest a tight race. The majority incorrectly removes this safeguard from federal law. Yeah, I mean, so the five justices in the majority are like, well, there's nothing specifically, you know. Well, the four justices in the minority, the dissenting justices, strongly disagree. And God bless him for that. Now, more on what's going on with the Supreme Court. Let's go back over to Sundance at the Conservative Treehouse. Supreme Court, 5-4 ruling creates a fourth branch of government in Trump versus Cook. At issue in Trump v. Cook is not whether Lisa Cook can appeal her removal, but rather where her position rests while the appeal is underway. Does she work for the government, or is she technically removed from the government pending appeal? The Supreme Court ruled in favor of Lisa Cook remaining in her position as a member of the Federal Reserve's Board of Governors, whom President Donald Trump had attempted to fire, by a vote of 5-4. The court says Lisa Cook can continue to remain in her job while her challenge to Trump's removal moves forward. Chief Justice John Roberts delivered the opinion of the court. Of course, the wise Latina, Sonia Sotomayor, and the women's softball fan, Elena Kagan, and the justice who says she can't give a definition of what a woman is, Ketanji Brown Jackson, joined John Roberts, but that only gives us four. So who was the other supposed conservative that joined Justice Roberts in this decision? Well, if you're thinking, hey, Amy Coney Barrett joined him in the counting the ballots weeks late after Election Day, so surely she would be the other conservative in this one, you would be incorrect. No, Brett Kavanaugh. No. There's no consistency here. No, Amy Coney Barrett actually was one of the dissenters in this one. Justice Clarence Thomas filed a dissenting opinion. Justice Samuel Alito filed a dissenting opinion in which Neil Gorsuch joined, and Amy Coney Barrett also filed her own dissenting opinion. This is a rather goofball decision when you consider the previous issues with the Consumer Financial Protection Bureau and the High Court prior ruling that President Trump can remove the head of that agency. Additionally, if Lisa Cook does not work for the President of the United States, meaning if she doesn't work for the executive branch, then who exactly does she work for? She doesn't work for the legislative branch, and she doesn't work for the judicial branch. Therefore, a de facto mysterious fourth branch of government is created, perhaps unintentionally. Writing the majority opinion, Chief Justice John Roberts said if the Trump administration were correct, it would, quote, in effect, transform the Federal Reserve's for-cause protection into at-will employment, a leap out of step with the statute Congress enacted and our nation's tradition of central banking protected from political interference, unquote. Justice Clarence Thomas said that the 5-4 ruling was incorrect. Quote, although the court expresses concern that the president removed a board member for the first time in the Federal Reserve's 111-year history, it expresses no such concern that it today upholds an injunction against the president's removal of an executive officer for the first time in the Constitution's 237-year history. Buddy, buddy, buddy, buddy. Clarence Thomas always gets the heart of the issue, doesn't he? So, if the Federal Reserve Board of Governors are not subject to the plenary power of the executive branch, then who controls the Federal Reserve Board of Governors? If no one controls it, then the Federal Reserve Board exists to control the American economy without any oversight from any mechanism within the United States Constitution. So the Federal Reserve is a fourth branch of government? This decision seems rather weird, especially when the next ruling is considered. And wait until I tell you about that. Because the next ruling from the U.S. Supreme Court, and it's a 6-3, completely contradicts the ruling on whether President Trump is allowed to fire a member of the board of the Federal Reserve. I mean, sometimes I feel like Kevin Costner with a bad Southern accent in JFK. We're going through the looking glass here, people. Well, some people can do a Southern accent, some people can't. Oliver Stone may be a great filmmaker, but it doesn't mean he knows anything about Southern accents. But that's a whole other show. We'll tell you about the Supreme Court's 6-3 ruling that the president actually can remove agency heads in the executive branch. And that's coming up as the Doc Washer Show continues on Liberal Ops Premier Talk Station, 101.1 The Answer. What else should I be?
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3: 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This is 101.1, The Answer, where Little Rock comes to talk. 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
4: Every Democrat on the ballot this fall voted to raise every Arkansan's taxes last year.
5: Yeah.
4: People on the ballot, every Democrat in the House and Senate voted to raise people's taxes in 2026. They voted against an increased child tax credit. They voted against cutting taxes on tips and overtime, which has been such a boon to so many working families. And if you combine, for a working mom working two jobs, she's picking up tips, extra income, waiting tables, she's got a double child tax credit and lower taxes and a bigger refund this year. And Trump is trying to finish the decades of attacks on the American homeland, American citizens and soldiers by Iran.
3: 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The Answer. If things don't change, can you imagine America in 20 years? Scary thought, isn't it? The good news is we have the power to take our nation back. 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

0: 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Doc Washer Show continues. We're talking about something you want to get in the conversation and agree or disagree with us on the radio. Number to call, 501-401-1011. Now, let's get to the last big U.S. Supreme Court decision today. Crazy stuff. Again, big hat tip to Sundance over at theconservativetreehouse.com. Now, the good news, as noted by Justice Clarence Thomas, this decision, when contrasted against the Lisa Cook decision, does not find alignment. Nominate Justice Thomas for a Nobel Prize for understatement. Yeah, it does not find alignment. Yeah, that's right. By a vote of 6-3, the justices struck down a federal law that bars the president from firing members of the Federal Trade Commission except in cases of inefficiency, neglect of duty, or malfeasance in office. That law... No, I don't need that right now. But hold it in abeyance. We might need it later. It's okay. You never know what I'm going to ask for. It did sound melodic, though, so that's good. According to a majority of the justices on the Supreme Court bench, 6 out of 9, that law violates the constitutional separation of powers between the three branches of government. I need to take a moment to collect myself before my head explodes. This lengthy 108-page decision supports the unitary theory of government in that the president can remove any agency head within the executive branch through plenary power, and the legislative branch and judicial branch can't interfere. This is a major win for President Trump and beyond. Now, in case you're like me and you're thinking, plenary power, I know I've heard about that before. Why can't I explain to anybody what it means? Well, that's why I'm here. Plenary power is complete and exclusive authority granted to a government body or official over a specific subject matter. It's derived from the Latin word plenus, or full. It means the governing body can legislate and act within that area without needing additional authorization, though it remains subject to constitutional limitations. In the United States, the doctrine of plenary power primarily applies to a few distinct areas where the federal government has absolute control. So, the Supreme Court today is saying that a president can remove any agency head within the executive branch without having to say mother may I to anybody. Legislative branch can't interfere. Judicial branch can't interfere. Major win for President Trump and whoever comes after him. Chief Justice Roberts delivered the opinion of the court, in which Alito, Gorsuch, Kavanaugh, and Barrett joined, in which Justice Thomas joined as to all but Part 3B, whatever that is. Gorsuch also filed a concurring opinion. Justice Sotomayor filed a dissenting opinion, in which Kagan and Jackson joined. But this is nuts, because they just told him you can't fire Lisa Cook from the Board of the Federal Reserve. From the SCOTUS blog, here's the quote. Monday's decision was a major victory for proponents of the unitary executive theory, the idea that the president should have complete control over the executive branch. Under this theory, the president should be able to fire any member of the executive branch and laws like the one that the court struck down that restrict his ability to do so violate the separation of powers. Chief Justice John Roberts wrote for the majority. He contended that the president must have the assistance of officers he can trust, although it's up to the Senate to decide whether to confirm those with whom the president would prefer to work. Neither Congress nor the courts may saddle him with those with whom he cannot work. Subordinates who exercise the president's power are subject to removal by him, the president. Then and only then can they remain accountable to the president and the president to the people. Well, okay. So why did the same court just rule? Why did the same court just rule that the president can't fire Lisa Cook from the board of the Federal Reserve? How can those two rulings come down the same day from the same court? I don't get it. I don't understand. Well, Jonathan Turley, law professor who's on Fox a lot, he had some thoughts about this on the New York Post. It's entitled, Supreme Court Allows Trump to Say You're Fired to Meddling Bureaucrats. Okay, good. He says, on Monday, Donald Trump sealed one of the most lasting parts of his legacy in Trump versus Slaughter. The court reaffirmed and reinforced the authority of presidents to determine who will carry out the functions of the executive branch. In so doing, the court overruled one of the long-standing limits of presidential power in Humphrey's executor versus the United States. Humphrey's executor is hardly a household name, yet the demise of that 1935 case represents a seismic shift in the balance of power within our constitutional system. In this case, the court decided President Trump had the right to fire Rebecca Slaughter, a commissioner of the Federal Trade Commission. For decades, scholars and jurists have questioned where the court found the authority for Congress to create a hybrid creature like the FTC, part legislative, part executive, with officials protected from removal by the president. Various presidents have chafed at this limiting doctrine. But Trump pushed aggressively against the precedent and appointed three justices who would prove critical in ending Humphrey's executor after more than 90 years. In a separate case, Trump v. Cook, the court ruled the president could not fire Lisa Cook, a member of the Federal Reserve's Board of Governors. Both the win and the loss were vintage Trump, the win because he was unrelenting in his assertion of inherent powers, the loss in part because he's equally unrelenting in his use of social media to carry out policy. Chief Justice Roberts wrote that more than a tweet and conclusory letter is demanded in such a removal from the Federal Reserve, which has always held a unique position in the government and prior cases. Roberts said, would, in effect, transform the Federal Reserve's for cause protection into, well, we already read all that. But it's hard to overstate the transformation of the new executive branch during the Trump terms. The Slaughter case follows the Loper-Bright decision, which ended the huge deference given to the government agencies interpreting law to their own ends. Yeah, that overturned the Chevron doctrine, and that was really a good decision, too. So I like giving you good news. All right, more coming up straight ahead. A lot of stuff the president said today as the Doc Washer Show continues. 101.1, The Answer.
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3: News this hour from Town Hall. I'm Keith Peters in Washington. The Supreme Court releasing decisions on court cases prior to the summer recess. Correspondent Laura Winters on the results of a case involving the Fed.
4: On this ruling, a defeat for President Trump as the High Court rejects his attempt to fire a member of the Federal Reserve Board. She's faced accusations of mortgage fraud. The justice is ruling Lisa Cook should first be able to respond to the allegations, which she denies, before she's let go. Chief Justice Roberts writing the president cannot remove a member of the Fed at any time for any reason without any notice. It was a 5-4 decision with conservative Brett Kavanaugh joining Roberts and the court's three liberal justices. Laura Winters reporting.
3: A heat wave will blast the eastern part of the U.S. this week.
5: Temperatures rising ahead of the July 4th holiday will feel hotter because of the high humidity with it. So says the National Weather Service. Officials also say several days of high temperatures will settle in across the lower Great Lakes and the Mid-Atlantic. In addition, high temps will reach the Mississippi and Ohio River valleys.
3: That's correspondent Andrew Stewart. Temperatures will reach well into the 90s and low 100s. Forecasters urge people to stay hydrated and in air-conditioned places if possible. The death toll from Venezuela's devastating back-to-back earthquakes now stands at more than 1,700 people. 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On Wall Street, the Dow by 306 points, the Nasdaq rose 522, the S&P 500 advanced by 86. 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
7: 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Arkansas Attorney General Tim Griffin has filed a lawsuit against Snap Incorporated, claiming Snapchat's design is addictive to minors. Russellville and Crossett have been awarded $2.5 million in federal grants from the Environmental Protection Agency to address pollution. Southern Arkansas University will raise tuition and mandatory fees for the upcoming school year. The SAU Board of Trustees approved a 2.77% increase. Little Rock School District now requiring a Title IX compliance review before approving large construction projects after complaints about unequal treatment of the softball and baseball teams at Central High School. 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
8: With your sports flash, I'm Tony DeZiri, 101.1 The Answer. World Cup, the United States continuing play on Wednesday night as they face Bosnia-Herzegovina at Levi's Stadium in Santa Clara. This is the round of 32. Now it's single elimination. The United States went 2-1 in group play. They won the group. Bosnia awarded a spot in the next round as one of the top third-place finishers in the tournament. Christian Pulisic is back from a calf injury. The U.S. star played 32 minutes in their loss last week to Turkey. The winner of Wednesday's match will move on to the round of 16, facing either Belgium or the Senegal. PGA Tour, Victor Hovland beat Scottie Scheffler Monday morning in a one-hole playoff at the Travelers Championship at a TPC Highlands in Connecticut. Hovland made a 7-foot birdie putt for his first victory of the season as both golfers finished at 21 under par. 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
0: 101.1, The Answer, Doc Washburn Show continues, where if we're talking about something you want to get into the conversation and talk to us on the air, number to call is 501-401-1011. Now, a lot of us have been saying, that is those of us who actually read the 14 points of the Memorandum of Understanding that we signed and that Iran signed, a lot of us have been saying President Trump and our military were doing such a great job there for a while. And we're told that we took out 75% of the military targets in Iran. Only had a couple more weeks to go to take out the other 25%. And then all of a sudden, we stopped for some reason. We were told that Pakistan and Qatar asked us pretty please if we'd stop trying to negotiate with these bloodthirsty terrorists. And President Trump said a couple of weeks ago, well, had to take this memorandum of understanding, or they never would have reopened the Strait of Hormuz. A lot of us were like, no, I think we probably could have forced them to. And then last week, Iran started firing at ships, and so we started firing at them like crazy several nights in a row. And a lot of us were like, okay, well, let's just go ahead and finish up with those guys. But then Iran said, could we please go back to the negotiating table? And Trump's like, yeah, sure, we'll stop firing on you. I don't get it. I don't understand. I don't understand why we try to negotiate with terrorists. Anyway, UN Ambassador Mike Waltz was on Fox, and he's trying to put the best face on it that he can. So, UN Ambassador Mike Waltz on Iran. Cut one, please.
15: Going to sit by, stand by, while Iran continues to attack international shipping without a response, or our bases without a response. They're sadly mistaken, and they saw that loud and clear over the last few nights, where we'll continue to militarily, if needed, take down their infrastructure that they're trying to use to illegally control an international waterway.
0: Well, again, we did for several nights in a row, until they politely asked, hey, would you mind putting a hold on striking back? And can we pretend that we can negotiate at in a conference room at a table? And Trump's like, oh, okay, sure. I think we just should have kept on hitting them. I like when we hit them. UN Ambassador Mike Waltz on Iran. Cut two,
15: just one,
0: please.
15: One more point on that. That's not just the United States. That's the entire international community. A UN record, 143 nations have agreed with us that this is in violation of international law. Even the Chinese government has said you cannot be taking tolls or fees. Iran was apparently relying on Oman across the waterway to help it set up this new infrastructure. And now Oman, just yesterday, has rejected the idea of tolls or fees. So they're completely isolated here.
0: So if they're completely isolated, and I don't doubt that he's telling the truth, then why do we act like they've got the upper hand? Why not just go ahead and finish off the deal? I don't get it, man. I don't understand. Anyway, UN Ambassador Mike Waltz on Iran. Cut three, please.
15: President Trump's not going to stand for it. And meanwhile, we continue to move ships out by the dozens every day. And world oil prices are not just stable, they're dropping. So Iran's attempt to hold the world hostage and their economies hostage are completely failing.
0: Well, that's what I thought, too. So again, why are we placating them? Why are we patronizing them? Why don't you go ahead and finish the job? It's amazing. Now, that was our ambassador to the UN, Mike Waltz. He was on the Shannon Bream of Fox News Sunday. Florida U.S. Senator Rick Scott also went on with Fox's Shannon Bream. We've got a clip called Fox's Shannon Bream. Question for Senator Rick Scott, please.
20: In that National Review piece, Andy McCarthy writes this: the delusion that apocalyptic Iran can be dealt with as if it were governed by a normal regime that will come around any day now, if just given the kind of incentives that move normal regimes, maybe modern history's most predictable abject failure. Do we continue down that path? Is diplomacy worth it at this point?
0: Now, I'll just say this. Andy McCarthy over at National Review, sometimes I agree with him, sometimes I disagree with him. Rush Limbaugh very, very rarely did interviews. He would go many moons without doing an interview. But when Andy McCarthy would come out with a new book about fighting back against jihad, Rush Limbaugh would interview him, and then within 2 or 3 days, I'd interview him at my little talk radio show in Panama City, Florida, back in the day. But Andy McCarthy found out a lot about jihad way before 9/11 because he was the federal prosecutor in Southern District of New York who was given the task of prosecuting the blind Sheikh Abdul Rahman and his merry band of jihadists who tried to blow up the World Trade Center in 1993, killing 6 people and I think injuring 100. So McCarthy at the time said, he literally said, on Rush's show, I think he said it on my show, he said, you know, I was an Irish Catholic kid, grew up in the Bronx, and I guess for some reason, I just always assumed that that these guys, these jihadists, these terrorists, are some kind of fringe lunatics twisting and perverting this great religion of peace. He said, but, you have to read hundreds of pages of documents preparing for a federal trial this big. And he said, I came to the horrifying conclusion they weren't twisting and perverting anything. This is mainstream Islam. He said on three cases, three particular instances, he would have a peaceful, moderate, patriotic American Muslim under oath on a witness stand, somebody who just wanted to live peacefully and raise his kids in America. And he asked each one of them, remember, this is the mid-90s, way before 9/11, could you please tell me what is this concept of jihad in your religion? And each one of the three peaceful, moderate Islamists, peaceful, moderate Muslims said, hey, you know, I'm really not an expert on my religion. You need to ask an expert like that guy over there, pointing at the blind sheikh, Abdul Rahman, who was on trial for trying to blow up the World Trade Center. So when Brother McCarthy says it is futile to try to negotiate with these terrorists in Iran, maybe he has some idea what he's talking about, regardless of what we might disagree with him on other things. Now, U.S. Senator Rick Scott is very diplomatic, nice guy, used to be governor of Florida. I've interviewed him before. We hit it off, got along great. But notice in his answer to Shannon Bream, he's got to start out with talking about what a wonderful job President Trump did at the start of this stuff at the end of February going into March. Here is Rick Scott answers Shannon Bream.
1: First off, they've been killing us for 47 years. This president is, for the first one, has been stepped up and said this is going to end and they're not going to have a nuclear weapon. Is it hard? Yeah, it's really hard. Is the president probably frustrated today that they haven't stopped? Yeah, he is. But I think we're doing the right thing. We're going to give them a chance. And if not, we're going to have to continue to bomb them. So this president doesn't want to put troops in harm's way. He doesn't want to kill people. He has no interest in that. So he's giving them a chance. But if they don't, they're not going to have a nuclear weapon. They're not going to be able to continue to kill Americans. They're not going to continue to be able to support Hamas, the Houthis, and Hezbollah. So the president's on the right path. You don't know what the future is because you don't know what the regime's going to do.
0: Okay, but see, there was nothing in this memorandum of understanding we signed that said anything at all about Iran's continuing or not continuing to be allowed to fund these proxies like the Houthis, Hezbollah, Hamas. That's not even on the table. Instead, we allowed them to put on the table the idea that if Israel defends itself against Hezbollah out of Lebanon, then that breaks the peace deal. So And I get it. The president keeps on saying they're never going to have a nuke. Boy, I hope that's true. However, his own vice president, J.D. Vance, says, we have no idea 5 years from now they'll still be keeping up their end of the bargain on whatever agreement they signed to. Well, then

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4: Foundations of Freedom. 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
5: March 4th, 1865. The Civil War was nearing its end. The nation was exhausted, divided, and grieving. On that day, President Abraham Lincoln delivered his second inaugural address, just 700 words spoken in about 7 minutes. 41 days later, Lincoln would be assassinated. Yet the words he spoke that day still echo through history. In that brief address, Lincoln referenced God 14 times, spoke of prayer, and quoted scripture repeatedly. He reminded Americans that both sides of the conflict shared a common faith, saying both read the same Bible and pray to the same God, and each invokes his aid against the other. Lincoln understood that political division alone could not explain the nation's crisis. More than 160 years later, America still wrestles with division, truth, and our dependence on God. The question is whether we'll remember the wisdom Lincoln left behind.
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6: 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The news never stops, and neither does your schedule. That's why we're here, keeping you up to date with all the biggest stories of the day. We're 101.1 The Answer, where Little Rock comes to talk.
8: The Answer, Doc Washburn Show continues. If we're talking about something that you want to talk about, number to call is 501-401-1011. Exactly. That's kind of like an exclamation mark. Just to remind you, that is the phone number to call to get on the air with us. Now, something that we've been talking about is people in the Trump administration twisting themselves into pretzels, trying to explain that negotiating with these terrorists is a good idea. Was it Rick Scott or was it our UN ambassador, Mike Waltz, saying, well, we have to give the Iranians a chance? I'm like, no, we don't. One of them said the words, the other one implied same. I'm like, no, we don't. We've been giving these guys a chance for 47 years. Okay, there's a guy named Sid Rosenberg, and he is a controversial conservative political talk show host in New York City. And he was on with Fox and Friends Weekend. And so we want to play Sid Rosenberg and Fox and Friends. Cut one, please.
9: We're stuck, and even though we call the shots, I'm not sure we really do. I'm being honest here. So if you're going to start this thing, you got to finish it. And right now, we're not finishing it. If it means getting some boots on the ground, do what you got to do to win this and end this.
8: Okay, I haven't

0: heard anybody say we have to have boots on the ground. Well, a lot of people who are familiar with conventional, symmetrical warfare down through the ages may not be taking into consideration is the potential use of AI by our Secretary of War. Ever since the ceasefire started, guys in the regime who had been burrowed deep underground or wouldn't come out of the house or whatever, they've been communicating with each other now for a couple of months. And I'm under the impression that if we really, really wanted to, we could take out everybody in charge of that regime. We've already taken out the top two or three levels. We take out everybody. No boots on the ground necessary. And again, I hate to sound like a broken record, but for new listeners to the Doc Washburn Show, Iran is not like Iraq and Afghanistan. Our leaders were deluded into thinking that Iraq and Afghanistan wanted some kind of Western representative government and freedom like we have. They didn't. I mean, Afghanistan might have been chafing under the rule of the Taliban. Iraq might have been chafing under the rule of Saddam Hussein. But that doesn't mean they wanted to stop being Muslims. That doesn't mean they didn't want Sharia law. That doesn't mean that they didn't want to stop stoning rape victims to death or throwing gay guys off of tall buildings. Iran's different. Iranians are not Arabs. They're Persians. They see Islam as being an Arab religion that is being forced upon them, and they want out. You wouldn't have to do any nation building in Iran. Get rid of the regime. Yeah, they'll take care of it. Anyway, so Sid Rosenberg was on Fox and Friends Weekend, and Griff Jenkins, one of the three regular hosts of Fox and Friends Weekend, had a response and question for Sid Rosenberg. So that's cut two, please.
1: To challenge you a little bit, Sid, is it a bit over exaggeration to say that we're stuck because President Trump is showing patience to say he's going to play this out? But as J.D. Vance, Vice President, said here, that we've already won because we've put this decision in their hands. Everybody knows, and President Trump and J.D. Vance are well aware that the IRGC commander, Ahmad Vahidi, is complicating things when Ghalibaf sits down at the negotiation table. But the way the administration sees it and President Trump is, we can go as long as we want, and ultimately finishing it for good is on the table.
0: Did that make any sense to you? Fox News' Griff Jenkins just said Vice President J.D. Vance says we've already won this thing because we put the decision in Iran's hands. Isn't that a contradiction in the same sentence? If we've won, then we get to call the shots, not say, well, I don't know, Iran, what do you guys want to do? That's ridiculous. It's just, all right, Sid Rosenberg, getting ready to knock the ball out of the park here. Sid Rosenberg and Fox and Friends Weekend, cut three, please.
2: We can't go for as long as we want. Clearly, the gas prices are too high. Midterms are coming up. Look, let's have an honest discussion about this, too. I'm a sports guy, Griff. Yeah, I worked on WFAN for many, many years. The game is not over in the sixth inning. We haven't won anything yet. I'm sorry, Mr. President, to break the news, but we haven't won anything yet. There has been no end to this. We're kind of in the same exact place we were a couple of months ago. They're still striking us. We're still striking them. Israel is still nervous. And quite frankly, American voters are still nervous. So how do you claim victory when the game is far from over? Yeah. We're in the sixth inning.
0: Exactly. It's really frustrating. I was trying to get ready for church Sunday morning. And my wife and I had, my wife had turned Fox and Friends on the TV in the living room. And I'm going past it. And again, Rachel Campos Duffy kept on saying, 67% of Americans support the Iran peace plan. And finally, her guest had to say, Ms. Campos Duffy, there is no peace plan. We haven't signed any kind of a peace plan. There's a memorandum of understanding out there. But how many Americans do you think have read that? She can't be that stupid. It's like, what are they trying to get away with? What are they trying to put over on us? This would be the same Rachel Campos Duffy who a few weeks ago on Fox and Friends weekend said that Israel had been lobbying the United States for over 15 years to try to deal with the nuclear situation in Iran. And President Trump finally did. And I said, oh, really? Oh, who are you, the female Tucker Carlson? We're going to war for Israel? I thought it was in our best interest to not allow Iran to have nukes and not allow Iran to have missiles that could reach our shores. Call me crazy! Because she's married to Trump's Secretary of Transportation, but I just... That was the impression I was laboring under. If you ever labored under impression, you know the kind of pain I'm experiencing. Anyway, Doc Washer Show continues, 101.1, The Answer.

0: with us for a new sign. Keith Peters in Washington. A heat wave is gripping the Midwest and is shifting eastward, causing summer camps and outdoor activities to be canceled or delayed. On Monday, communities opened cooling centers and advised people to stay hydrated. The National Weather Service says the hot and humid weather is expected to last through most of the week. The United States and Iran have separately announced they are sending delegations to Qatar this weekend, though Tehran insists it has not agreed to meet with the U.S. at any level. The announcement Monday came after weekend attacks in the Persian Gulf challenged efforts to negotiate an end to the war. Good day on Wall Street with the Dow up by 306 points. The Nasdaq rose 522. The S&P 500 advanced 86. More details at srnnews.com.
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0: 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Doc Washer Show continues. Hey, we're talking about something. You want to talk about it? Even if I said something to upset you, I try to be really polite to my listeners. Number to call, 501-401-1011. Now, President Trump had some things to say today about Nigeria, about Iran, and sometimes I wonder, who he's listening to. Sometimes I wonder who he is getting advice from. I wonder what information gets to him, what information does not get to him. You gotta wonder sometimes. All right, so President Trump on Nigeria and Iran, cut one, please.
1: As you know, we recently struck Nigeria and largely ended the slaughter of great Christian populations. They have a great Christian population. They were being butchered. Thousands and thousands of people were being killed. Children, women, old people, just being slaughtered, hatched to death. They know that if they go further, the attack will be far greater and that they don't want to really get involved anymore so much. You know, we hit them very hard. We knocked out their leader. We knocked out their second leader and their third leader. Sounds a little bit like Iran, actually.
0: Okay. I think that all Christians, people of faith, people of goodwill, were delighted when President Trump did hit the Islamic jihadists hard in Nigeria that were killing Christians. The only problem is the ones he didn't get are still killing Christians. It did not stop. And they are very interested in continuing the jihad. So I don't know. I don't know who he's getting his intel from when it comes to Nigeria. It doesn't make any sense at all that he would say, well, we put a stop to that, if he knew we didn't put a stop to that. Our ambassador to Nigeria was a guy named Richard M. Mills, Jr. He concluded his tenure on January 16th this year. There's a guy named Keith Heffern serving as the active charge d'affaires until a successor is officially appointed and confirmed. But President Trump is not getting legitimate intel from Nigeria if he thinks that what we did stopped the slaughter of the Christians because they continue to be slaughtered by the jihadists. I'm just telling you. And so you would think Marco Rubio would be aware of this. Maybe it doesn't come up. I don't know how to explain why he's saying what he's saying, but because I just don't believe that he would just say that if he knew that it weren't true. All right, Trump on Nigeria and Iran, cut two, please.
1: That's all about a different cause that we have to do because we cannot let Iran have a nuclear weapon. Can't let it happen. So I'm saving Christians throughout the world, even though we are not in those various countries where you read about this. But they'd like to make our country just like those countries. That's where they started. They started right where we are right now. But I'm saving them by hitting these terrorists very violently and very hard. We're hitting them very hard by the greatest weapons on earth. Taking them out. We know where they are. We hunt them down and we take them out. Think of it. They go into a village and they just kill everybody. It's like crazy.
0: Well, they're doing that in Syria. And I don't think that President Trump's special envoy to Syria, who is his ambassador to Turkey, a guy named Tom Barak, I don't think he's telling Trump about this. But ever since the Syrian dictator Assad was ousted and replaced by the guy they got in there now. The guy they got in there now is Al-Qaeda, man. He's hardcore jihad. And, you know, it doesn't matter. It doesn't matter if he put on a suit and tie and came to D.C. and met with Trump in the Oval Office. This guy is hardcore jihad. Don't let anybody tell you differently. But unfortunately, apparently, someone has told President Trump differently. And that is a real shame, because this guy, Ahmed al-Shara, he's a jihadist. He's an al-Qaeda guy, and that's who's in charge of Syria, and they do continue to kill Christians and others over there. I just don't believe that President Trump would be saying, I'm saving lives of Christians around the world, if he knew that his guy is in charge of the marauders who are killing Christians in Syria. I don't think the message is getting through to him. Trump on Nigeria and Iran, cut three, please.
1: They will close your churches in this country. They go communist, and they're trying to. They will kill your people, and that's what they're about. They want to end religion.
0: Yeah, they do. Talk about the communists there, but the same thing with the Muslims, which is why I'm very concerned that President Trump is talking about how Qatar is going to invest trillions, with a T, trillions of dollars into our economy, as if there aren't going to be any strings attached. That is extremely concerning. Now, our old buddy Dan Bongino. Dan Bongino in the news. On his Facebook account, on his Rumble account, he's calling out Tucker Carlson. And it's getting very interesting. We got three clips. Let's go with Bongino and Tucker. Cut one, please.
2: So I want to show you what I'm talking about. I woke up to this morning and a bunch of people texting me. By the way, nobody actually believes this guy anymore because he's lied so often, Tucker. Here he was on Mario Nafal's show making an allegation, claiming to have evidence in text, which I'll now show you my texts because I have them too. I think he forgot that. And I'm going to show you how the secret information he claims to have, I'm going to make public. So now it's not secret. So I have the receipts. Check this out.
0: Now, the problem is that when you are in a cult and you believe your cult leader, no matter what he or she says, evidence doesn't tend to dissuade you. Evidence to the contrary of what your cult leader says. And people who are still following Tucker Carlson or Candace Owens or Megyn Kelly tend to act like they're in a cult. Anyway, you want to hear what Tucker said? Here is Bongino and Tucker, cut two, please.
3: About Butler, I know that Trump shut down the investigation into Butler. That is a fact. Dan Bongino told me that when he worked at the FBI. And ultimately, after a long series of text exchanges, which I still have, and phone conversations, he said, look, take it up with Trump. He's the one who shut down the investigation. And that was, I think, the first or second week of December. I think it was the beginning of the second week of December. I haven't written down. But that was the moment when I realized, oh, wow. You know, there's no good explanation for shutting down an investigation into your own attempted murder. Like, this is not what we've been told it was.
0: Does that make sense to you? That Donald Trump would shut down an investigation into an attempted assassination of Donald Trump? Does that make any sense to you whatsoever? It doesn't make any sense to Bongino either. Bongino and Tucker, cut three, please.
2: Q accusing me and the president of a federal crime, obstructing justice. Bizarrely, the president involved in covering up the investigation into his own attempted murder is seriously one of the most delusional things I've ever seen. And the reason I'm really starting to believe, and I mean this sincerely, that Tucker's just dumb is he doesn't realize, like, I have these texts too. So you want to see the texts? I'll show you the text. Here's my exchange with him.
0: And that is the end of his Facebook clip, Bongino's Facebook clip, but he points you over to his account on Rumble, which is kind of a conservative alternative to YouTube, and he'll show you all the texts. So there you go. President Trump has announced, he says, I'm very pleased to announce that I have nominated Lance Schroyer to be our next ICE director. Lance has over 29 years of law enforcement experience in Oklahoma, a state where I won all 77 counties, all three times. Lance is a former Oklahoma State Trooper and United States Marine. He's a patriot with real operational experience, a proven leader with decades of experience locking up the worst of the worst, including spearheading 287G law enforcement partnerships with ICE. Lance's firsthand experience getting illegal aliens off our streets, and just like me and our Secretary of Homeland Security, Mark Wayne Mullen, he loves the men and women of ICE. Importantly, Lance Schroyer has what it takes to detain and deport illegal alien criminals, including murderers, rapists, and drug traffickers at a rate never seen before. Remember, our administration has the highest daily arrest rate by ICE and Border Patrol than any other president. By far, it's not even close. The Senate must confirm Lance Schroyer immediately. Do not delay. Together we'll make America safe again. Thank you for your attention to this matter, President Donald J. Trump. And Mark Wayne Mullen, former senator, now head of Homeland Security, says President Trump has nominated Lance Schroyer to serve as the ICE director with over 29 years of law enforcement experience, et cetera, et cetera. He goes on, a great pick. Now, Greg Bovino, anybody remember him? Retired Border Patrol commander at large. Spent 30 years doing the job that politicians campaign on. He says, I've been asked by a lot of people what I think of the new ICE director. I don't know the man personally, but I wish him well. One thing is clear. To succeed, he must support mass deportations, begin them immediately, and bring leadership in politics. This is about restoring the America we once knew, so working Americans can enjoy a better quality of life and finally afford the basics again. Otherwise, this will just be more managed decline. Now, see, a lot of people who really liked Mark Wayne Mullen were kind of horrified over the weekend that he was in South Dakota with John Thune, speaking up for John Thune, who is keeping us from getting the Save America Act passed. If you can be that tone deaf, then why should we trust you when you apparently endorse an old buddy from Oklahoma with no border experience to be the next director of ICE? If you think it's a good idea to be campaigning with John Thune, who's trying to keep it so illegals can continue to vote, then what good are you? Anyway, all right, more coming up as the Doc Washer Show continues on Little Rock's premier talk station. 101.1, The Answer.
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0: What am I pointing? What the answer? Doc Washburn show continues. You get into the conversation with us. Number to call is 501-401-1011. So I don't know if you heard about this, but over the weekend, Iranian state media said it has now no choice but to obtain the atomic bomb to remove the military option for the occupation and partitioning of Iran from the table, arguing that Iran must absolutely reach nuclear deterrence before current negotiations can be conducted from a correct position. This is according to the official Fars, Iranian state media. Iran adds the acquisition is not only driven by negotiation leverage, but also by President Trump's two recent nuclear threats against Iran, including his April warning that a whole civilization will die tonight and his May threat of one big glow coming out of Iran. This is also among the most direct nuclear weapons advocacy published on Iranian state media to date. See, I thought we were told that was never going to happen, and memorandum of understanding is a good way to go. My buddy Robert Spencer over at Jihad Watch says they've been working toward it all along, otherwise they never would have enriched uranium to just below weapons grade level, far beyond what's needed for any civilian purpose. Nevertheless, they lied to the U.S. and they lied to the IAEA for years about a non-existent fatwa from the late Supreme Leader Ali Khamenei forbidding nuclear weapons. And now they're trying to frighten President Trump into making yet more concessions and sealing his surrender. They would never be talking this way if they weren't emboldened, and President Trump, with his jaw-dropping concessions and endless drawing of meaningless red lines, is the one who has emboldened them. Man, oh man, oh man, oh man, there's a lot of anger out there. People who have never criticized President Trump, never crossed President Trump, are like, okay, wait, hold on. What's going on here? A lot of people very concerned out there. And I understand the concern. Why not just go ahead and take these guys out? What is the holdup? Why do we keep on saying, okay, sure, yeah, we'll come to the table with you again after you just fired on ships again? It doesn't make any sense to me at all. So perhaps we'll find out. Again, tomorrow, we're going to have this birthright citizenship decision from the Supreme Court. And that's very concerning because the decision hasn't been leaked yet. And the question is, why not? Now, did you hear the stuff about Pete Buttigieg over the weekend? Pete Buttigieg said, this week someone targeted my family for harm with a false report. We're physically okay, but that doesn't mean we weren't harmed. I'm beyond furious. Whatever your politics, this is awful, wrong, and can never become normal. So a lot of people are going, oh, wait. There's more to this than meets the eye. And are you just trying to get out in front of something here? The and Coulter has this from New York Times. Former Transportation Secretary Pete Buttigieg said on Friday he and his husband, you don't have a husband, you're a guy, have been separated from their four-year-old twins after an anonymous report falsely accused Mr. Buttigieg of posing a threat to their children. Separation lasted for 24 hours and required their children to sit for interviews with Children's Protective Services, according to Pete Buttigieg. Ann Coulter points out Michigan law, and apparently they no longer live in Indiana, they live in Michigan. Michigan law says CPS, Child Protective Services, cannot immediately remove your children from your home solely based on an anonymous, unsubstantiated accusation without a court order or unless law enforcement determines a child is in imminent life-threatening danger. So why'd they take the kids for 24 hours again? What is up with that? Kurt Schlichter, Colonel Kurt Schlichter, an attorney and a former Marine colonel, says, why are all the Democrats assuming we should default to the idea that there was nothing to the Pete Buttigieg CPS call? I have yet to see any details about it. What was the allegation? The mainstream media seems to have decided it's fake, but is distinctly uncurious or incurious about the specifics. What's the rule on believing such allegations? Yeah, I mean, of course, CPS can't talk about it. But everybody just wants to take Mayor Pete's word for everything. I don't. All right, I'm Doc Washburn, the great Dave Elswick, and Val Emmons tomorrow morning at 7:06. I'll see you at 4:06 tomorrow, God willing. Colonel of Truth, Colonel Conrad Reynolds, and Will Huff up next on 101.1 The Answer. I want to make you
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13: News this hour from Town Hall. I'm Keith Peters in Washington. The Supreme Court dramatically expanded presidential power, upholding President Trump's firing of the heads of other independent federal agencies while letting Federal Reserve Governor Lisa Cook remain in her job. House Minority Leader Hakeem Jeffries says the Supreme Court is going against the Constitution.
14: The framers were intentional about ensuring we didn't have a king-like figure serving as the president of the United States of America.
13: President Trump was asked if he'll now fire more independent federal agency board members.
15: I don't think so. It gives me the right, and not me, it gives a president the right to do what the president should have the right to do. And it's very interesting. It's a big ruling. It's been going on for almost 100 years. They've been working on this. And, you know, that it comes down at my term is a very great honor. But it bestows additional powers, or maybe the same power, on the president. The president has the right to do this.
13: A dangerous heat wave has hit the Midwest, and it's slowly moving eastward, with temperatures expected to reach the 90s to near 100 degrees, with heat indices even higher. NWS Weather Prediction Center meteorologist Scott Klebauer says multiple record highs could be set this week with extreme heat.
16: Judging by just the forecast alone, we have 46 potential high temperature records being forecast currently, with 16 that are going to be at least close enough that we'll also need to monitor. And then that carries into Friday, where there's another 34 highs already being forecast, and then Saturday on the 4th, having 22.
13: He's urging people to stay hydrated and stay indoors with air conditioning. On Wall Street, the Dow up by 306 points. The NASDAQ rose 522. 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
13: Stocks rebound to start the 4th of July holiday week. We hear more on this story from business correspondent Seth Sutel, reporting from New York City.
18: Stocks closed higher on Wall Street, breaking a five-day losing streak. The S&P 500 climbed 1.2% Monday. The Dow added 306 points. That's about 0.6%. The NASDAQ composite rose 2.1%. Several AI-related stocks rose following sharp swings up and down last week. Chip-making equipment company Applied Materials rose 10.8%. Comcast rose 4.5%. The company said it would split off its media businesses, including NBC Universal, from its broadband business. Crude oil prices rose. Treasury yields held relatively steady in the bond market. Seth Sutel, New York.
13: News and analysis at townhall.com. From Washington, I'm Keith Peters reporting. U.S. Representative Julia Letlow, endorsed by President Trump, wins the GOP primary for Senate in Louisiana. We hear more on the story from correspondent Julie Walker reporting.
19: U.S. Representative Julia Letlow wins the Republican nomination for U.S. Senate in Louisiana Saturday, giving President Trump another win after he backed her to replace GOP Senator Bill Cassidy. Letlow defeated State Treasurer John Fleming in the two-candidate runoff after they finished ahead of Cassidy in the GOP primary. Cassidy had voted to convict the president on impeachment charges in 2021. Letlow had promised to work with Trump. Her victory caps Trump's early 2026 effort to back Republican challengers to GOP lawmakers who have disagreed with him and replace them with ones more loyal. I'm Julie Walker.
13: More on these stories at townhall.com.
20: This is Hugh Hewitt for townhall.com. The 250th anniversary of the Declaration of Independence is approaching quickly. The document, as I often point out to my listeners, is, to quote Abraham Lincoln, an apple of gold protected by the frame of silver that is the Constitution. He borrowed from Psalms there. All Americans, indeed all the free world, have a lot to celebrate in this, our 250th year of independence. The Declaration asserted the existence of rights of individuals that exist before any government, no matter the form of that government, comes into being. We hold these truths to be self-evident, that all men are created equal, that they are endowed by their Creator with certain unalienable rights, that among these are life, liberty, and the pursuit of happiness. The great day of the 4th is, from beginning to end, about love of our country, because our country defends our individual rights, rights derived, back to the Declaration, from the laws of nature and nature's God. It is quite a gift that we have been given, a gift that needs to be defended.

0: Hey, welcome to the Kernel of Truth. I'm Colonel Conrad Reynolds, along with Will Huff.
1: Hello, hello, hello.
0: And we're starting out the week, and man, is it hot.
1: Summer is summer.
0: Summer is here, folks. I'm telling you. It's going to get hot all this week, so make sure you stay inside, drink a lot of water,
1: I tried and take care of yourself. I tried mowing the grass yesterday at 1 o'clock.
0: Wow.
1: Bad idea.
0: Bad idea. Well, I'm telling you, it is just miserable out there. And so, you know, like I say, make sure you hydrate, stay out of the heat if you can.
1: Yeah, I think the heat index right now is 109.
0: Oh, wow. Wow.
1: We need some Arizona heat.
0: And we're still in June. We're not in July yet. Yeah. So, but it's coming. It's just around the corner. So, but anyway, a lot of news today, folks. And we want to talk about that here on the Kernel of Truth. We want to talk about the Supreme Court. Talk about some of their decisions today, and we still have one big one left. Everybody's waiting to hear on the birthright citizenship thing. That's going to come tomorrow, I guess.
1: Yes.
0: It looks like they have to. It has to come tomorrow.
1: Last day.
0: It's last day. So it's going to be a big one, and everybody's got their ideas of what it will be.
1: But as the great Doc Washburn just texted us, there are no fences up around the Supreme Court to protect from riots, which is telling you that they're expecting the right to lose, because the people on the right don't riot when the Supreme Court makes a ruling they don't like.
0: Well, that, you know, that is a good indicator, maybe.
1: Because when Roe v. Wade was about to come out, fences were up. Almost every time there's been a decision that the left wouldn't like, the fences have gone up.
0: Yeah, but they they could put them up early in the morning.
1: Yeah, maybe it's a leak.
0: Maybe it's a.
1: But the other tell is it hasn't leaked.
0: That's true.
1: Because that's the last two big conservatives have leaked ahead of time because the left wanted to get it out.
0: Right.
1: So, but you think it's gonna? You're positive thinking though.
0: I have to be positive thinking, folks, because I will tell you that it's very, very important that I got Clint Lancaster trying to give me a call here. Clint, I know if you're listening to the radio station, if you want to call in and we can talk about a couple of things, that's the reason I was calling you. So give a call. But the bottom line here is I think that if they do not fix this, this is a huge problem for America. We have all these anchor babies that have come in, and it is a national security problem as far as I'm concerned, because you've got people from China, from Russia, from all over, but particularly China. They're sending in all these women to several locations that that are under the U.S. umbrella. So if you're born there, a territory, if you're born, you will become a U.S. citizen.
1: Instantly.
0: And then they take, and then they go back. And then these kids are U.S. citizens, and
1: having
0: they go
1: a
0: back,
1: winning lottery ticket,
0: and they go back to China and they get indoctrinated there. And then guess what? They could come here. They could be spies being brought here. Mm-hmm. This is a potential national security problem. They've been doing this for 16 years, since 2010, and that needs to stop. And this could do it if the Supreme Court rules this way.
1: I remember at Arkansas Tech, I had some classmates who were Korean, but they were born in the U.S. because their parents came on birth tourism, so they had citizenship to go to school in the United States, not as a foreign student.
0: Right, right. So and this is across the world. In every other country, they know this, and they take advantage of our laws. And I will tell you, you know, I'm not a scholar on the Constitution, but I have read it. And I know the 14th Amendment, that they never intended for this law to be used as it is being implemented now.
1: No, what's happened is they've bastardized good intentions of making sure those wronged by slavery weren't punished more.
0: Right. Well, they wanted to make them citizens.
1: Yeah.
0: And so they said, you know, they are citizens regardless of what you want, whether it's whatever state it was. They wanted to make sure that the amendment covered them. It was, they never, in even all the debates, they never talked about or had envisioned these people coming from illegally from other countries and then dropping a baby and all of a sudden being.
1: All the authors of the amendment all pointed to slavery. It never was about foreigners coming to the country. It was people who were under belonged here in the country and stuff like that.
0: Right.
1: So, again, I don't have faith in Amy Comey Barrett.
0: Well, Amy Comey Barrett has let us down.
1: Many times.
0: Many times. And so I don't know.
1: Outside of the Roe v. Wade ruling, she sided with the left on every major decision, it seems like. Everything that's been a big decision, she sided with the other female justices, like a little gang of the girls sticking together.
0: Well, I don't know if you read it, but there was a lawyer, I don't know exactly how he played it in the Trump administration, but his name is Mike Davis. He's an activist. And he floated an aggressive immigration crackdown. He said, if the Supreme Court rules against Trump, he is saying go a very aggressive and find every woman that is here that is of childbearing and deport them immediately.
1: Yeah, get them out.
0: Get them out. Get them all out. That was his.
1: And you know what?
0: Anybody of childbearing age,
1: and what's going to have to happen, immediately
0: removed if they do this.
1: And women from foreign countries who happen to be at the age of being able to give birth, they're going to have to be denied.
0: Well, I mean, this is what would have to happen. I mean, and this is what we're looking at. But I'm just saying, he floated this out. It caught a lot of backlash, obviously, as you can well imagine.
1: You're talking about if they don't rule that birthright citizenship is, you know, not constitutional.
0: Yeah, I believe that they will. I believe that they're going to go Trump's way. I don't know. I may be proven wrong, but I think it's going to be 5-4. And I think Amy Coney Barrett could be the person tomorrow, if it happens, then they'll forgive her for her sins today.
1: And what did she do today?
0: Well, what she did today, she was the author of the opinion that basically said, let me try to put it.
1: There's no election day, pretty much.
0: Right. Yeah. In other words, basically, it was all about mailing out ballots and whether a state like Mississippi, that's where it was on, is a law in Mississippi that said if you had your ballot and it was postmarked before or on the date of the election, it could be counted up to 5 days later. That is what they wanted.
1: And in places like California, they're still counting ballots.
0: And they're still counting ballots. Because sometimes there's no length. It could be 20 days after the election. I mean, whatever. And the whole bottom line here is there an election day or not? And if you go back and look at the oral arguments and the questions that were being asked whenever they looked at and did oral arguments, it basically looked like we were going to have at least six.
1: Yeah.
0: Six of the Supreme Court justices voting because of the questions they asked. You know, doesn't election day mean election day? Mm-hmm. And so
1: it kind of tells you can't judge what's going to happen based on how the judges are asking questions.
0: Right, because almost everybody, not everybody, but a great deal of people who watched this predicted based on their comments they were in fact going to support Trump's position that you can't count paper ballots after election day.
1: Yeah, the left was already upset when they talking in their line of questioning, saying, "Oh, you know, this is all because Trump put all these justices here. They're just going to rule his way." That everyone thought it was going to go the other way.
0: That's right.
1: But Amy Coney Barrett said, "Not so fast. I am a leftist."
0: And she's also saying that if the states can change it, mm-hmm. if they want to change it. But anyway.
1: So Stephen Miller said that she caved to the radical left. Amy Coney Barrett caved to the radical left. So Stephen Miller, is not very happy right now with.
0: Well, I'm not happy because this makes it even more important that the SAVE Act gets passed, folks. And we have the majority in the Senate, and they can't pass this thing. And I don't know how many people have asked our two senators, John Bozeman and Tom Cotton.
1: But they're not out front saying pass the SAVE Act.
0: But I've never seen them on TV talking about it.
1: No.
0: Where are they? Get on the phone and call the senators and tell them how you feel. We want them out front. They should be out front leading the charge to pass the SAVE Act. Mm-hmm. But I don't see that happening.
1: Especially after today's ruling.
0: Yeah, well, after today's ruling, they have to pass it. I mean, that's all there is to it. And if I was President Trump, I would make sure I wouldn't sign anything. I would veto everything until it got passed. See,
1: it's important for states like Arkansas to have that protection nationwide, because if the elections are corrupt in other states through the mail-out ballots, we feel the consequences are...
0: Yeah, dilutes your vote. In other words, if they're cheating in the other states, or they... And listen, whenever you get these additional days and you have all these mail-out ballots, it's a big problem.
1: And it flips at, races.
0: It like flips. Well, look at California. Almost every race flipped based on the paper ballots that came
1: after. It was almost like, how many votes do we need?
0: Right.
1: We'll keep counting them until we find enough.
0: Yeah, and so, and there's always a way around the other thing about the, I don't understand why the post office stamp is the critical part of it. I mean, I understand, like, for IRS and all that and paying your taxes. But I do believe it's Election Day, and you should be able to come in for Election Day. And with the SAVE Act, having to show ID, getting rid of the paper ballots for everybody, you can only use them for absentee ballots for the military. That's it. Yeah. And I think that is a good remedy, and I think that the SAVE Act needs to get passed. Well,
1: Article 1, Section 4 of the U.S. Constitution says Congress has the authority for time, place, and manner. So time is Election Day, I would say. They set a law that said it's Election Day, so I guess they're going to have to clarify now. And
0: the states can do time, place, and manner.
1: They can if it's handed off from
0: Congress. But the federal government has a say in it. That's why we have to have an act, folks, the Help America Vote Act. That's why we have that. The feds stuck their nose in it back then, in 2002. So don't tell me that the federal government cannot dictate.
1: We have Election Day by law. That's why we have that specific day in November.
0: Right.
1: By law.
0: That is.
1: So Senator John Kennedy says the Senate needs to abolish election month mail-in counting and require ID and citizenship. So he's now saying by any means necessary, pass the SAVE Act. That's John Kennedy out of Louisiana.
0: Right. And even the SAVE Act is not going to fix all the problems with the elections across. It's not. But it will definitely be a huge start. But you got to get rid of these mail-in votes, because that is how they are cheating in all these other states. I mean, that's just, everybody has come to that consensus, and that I know of anyway.

0: government, and they're kind of non-touchable. They're independent. The Congress funds them, but yet really can't fire them, and the president can't fire them. And they ruled today that, yes, the president has the authority to fire these executives and these people who run these, quote, independent organizations. And keep in mind, back when Roosevelt was in years ago, there's only like 14 of them. Mm-hmm. Now we have over close to 450 of them. So it's huge. And so the bureaucracy has just grown and grown. But President Trump has a right to pick the people who he wants to lead those agencies in order to fulfill his agenda. He doesn't have to show cause, no.
1: No, he can just replace them. Except.
0: Except one. There's one folks that they can't, that they can.
1: For some reason is untouchable.
0: And it is?
1: The Fed chairs, or the board of the chair.
0: Yeah, what was the lady's Federal name that they was going to fire?
1: Lisa
0: Cook.
1: Lisa
0: Her name
1: Cook.
0: Is Cook. Lisa yeah. Cook. And he tried to fire Lisa Cook. She was appointed by Biden. And if you don't
1: she
0: know who Lisa,
1: a fraud.
0: If you don't know who Lisa Cook is, there was all types of things about her committing fraud on her loan application and mortgage paperwork.
1: Like Fannie Willis.
0: Like Fannie Willis and several other people, saying that she lived somewhere when she didn't, and she lied on her form, and they were going, and Trump was going to relieve her of her duties. In fact, he did fire. But then they sued.
1: Yeah, and they never forced her out of the building.
0: So the Supreme Court says she can stay, but anybody else he wants to fire in any other organization or independent agency, he can.
1: Why is it Wall Street gets a pass all the time?
0: Money.
1: Banks?
0: It's got to be money, but I don't understand why couldn't he do that. But still, what happens is if you can't get rid of them, there's really got to be for cause. And if you don't have that, then you just got to wait until their term expires to be able to replace them. That's kind of how it works. And the president is there to get things done that the people voted for him to do, and it kind of works against him a little bit. He's wanted the interest rates to be lowered. He's wanted the interest rates to be lowered for a long time. And
1: because that helps the economy when it's cheaper to buy a house when. And everything else ends up cheaper when you have lower rates.
0: That's it, yeah.
1: So it's just better for the regular person, and that's what we seem to go against. But the banks seem to constantly get their own way constantly. I've been an audit the Fed guy, but now I think I'm almost fully into the get rid of the Fed, because it's obviously its own branch of government, which is not constitutional, because nobody has oversight.
0: Right.
1: There's no oversight over
0: Fed. And you can't audit it, folks. We haven't been able to audit the Fed for a long, long, long time. And so I think that at the very minimum, we should be able to audit the Fed.
1: Yeah, I'm about to be a Ron Paul guy.
0: And remember, we couldn't audit USAID either. Mm-hmm. They fought tooth and nail and wouldn't let people audit the USAID. And I think a lot of that is because there were a lot of people getting paid through the USAID, exorbitant salaries that we were never able to challenge because you wouldn't be able to audit it. You wouldn't be able to find out who's getting what. And a lot of them were the spouses and family members of people in Congress.
1: Yeah.
0: And they were getting a lot of money working for NGOs that were getting paid through the USAID that was funded by Congress. And then Congress would say, well, USAID is being run and being used by the CIA and other intelligence organizations, so we can't audit it because that would be terrible.
1: Expose them.
0: You can't expose the intelligence apparatus using USAID for governmental outreach and whatever else and influence in other countries. But that's what they use in order to enrich themselves. And
1: there's a great person on Twitter or X called Data Republican.
0: Yep.
1: And she goes through and she maps where the money goes and how it ends up back. And one of her biggest surprises was that Senator Tom Cotton of Arkansas had a wife making a bunch of money on a board that was bringing African migrants to Ireland. And so, according to her research, his wife was getting money to bring migrants into Europe.
0: So, wow. You know, I haven't read that. Yeah. I haven't read that.
1: She had a great thing. And that surprised, one of the things that surprised her the most, because Tom Cotton's always on Fox News and all this. So everyone thinks he's, you know, the bee's knees. But she
0: well,
1: was really
0: give,
1: surprised
0: give,
1: on
0: give
1: that
0: Tom
1: one.
0: Cotton a call and tell him to get out front of the SAVE Act, because we have to have that as a country for our national security. There's no question we need that so that we're electing people who should be elected and not. I mean,

0: just it's just nuts, and it would change a lot if we passed the SAVE Act.
1: And you know, in terms of the SAVE Act and stuff, our friend Tina Peters was on Benny Johnson today, and she says what we need to go with the SAVE Act is everybody needs to re-register to vote. Everybody. The voter rolls are just dismantled, and every single person has to go re-register to vote and prove your ID.
0: I would be for that. I would be for that.
1: I'd go re-register.
0: Yeah, I'd be for that in a heartbeat. Absolutely.
1: And so she's saying, you know, she said, what we need is voter re-registration, citizen registry checks, paper voter cards, counting all ballots on video at the location they're cast, and witness signatures. So she's, you know, trying to stand up for that. And she's finally out of prison now, a month now, so it's good for her.
0: Good for her. Well, let's talk about a little bit. Well, we do have 4th of July coming up.
1: Yeah, America 250.
0: America 250. I remember when they had the bicentennial in 1976, and it was a big deal.
1: Yeah.
0: And it was big. Of course, okay, here's the – who was president then? Do you remember?
1: In 76 was, yeah, Ford, wasn't it?
0: Was it?
1: I don't know.
0: Jimmy Carter. Yeah. Jimmy Carter.
1: Okay.
0: Yeah.
1: Jimmy, I thought he was 77 to 81.
0: Well, yeah, I guess you probably are. I have to go back and look now.
1: Yeah. Pretty sure it was.
0: Yeah, 76 was when the election was, and then they started January 77. And he did a horrible job. Under
1: Carter, Biden.
0: I mean, interest rates went up to like 19, 20%. I mean, it was crazy. Of course, I was just a kid then, but it was amazing.
1: But he was a really nice guy.
0: He was a really nice guy, no question about it.
1: Yeah,
0: so. But the 4th of July is the 250th anniversary. I hope you've got something planned that you're going to go do, get out there and enjoy it. They're having a big deal in D.C., I guess, on the mall.
1: Yeah, they have a bunch of states opted out, but they're having a national state fair. So I don't know how it's a state fair, but a national fair.
0: Yeah, but there were several states that didn't participate.
1: Yeah, yeah. But all Democrat governors.
0: Yeah, they didn't want to participate. Yeah. And isn't that a shame? It's a real shame. You can't even come together for our 250th anniversary.
1: Yeah. And then, you know, there were concerts organized until the left went after all the people who had agreed to come perform for America. Then the left went and attacked them and said, you can't da-da-da. So they had to all back out. They were pressured to back out of the concerts that we're going to have to celebrate the United States.
0: Yeah. There were several. I mean, Poison. I mean, that guy, Brett Michaels, whatever, backed out. I mean,
1: everyone quit. So, like, they had to remake what it was going to be because the pressure that came down on them and said, you can't do it because Trump is president.
0: Right. And they hate President Trump. I love President Trump. I think President Trump has done some great things. I think he's got a lot more great things to do for this country, and I think he's only got two more years to do it. He's a lame duck president, man, after the elections this year.
1: Yeah, and I think it's Mike Lee, who just tweeted today, Senator Mike Lee out of Utah, said that, you know, as soon as the left wins, they're going to kill the filibuster, throw 11 members on the Supreme Court, and you're never going to have a country again.
0: Right, right.
1: And so we need President Trump in charge, and we need to keep the House and the Senate.
0: Well, I would just tell you, if on the 4th of this coming weekend, you know, really and truly get out there and enjoy it. We've got a great country. I love being an American. I love our country. We're all patriotic, but we need to get out and enjoy it because I don't think I'm going to be around for the 350th or whatever. So anyway, we'll get out here and enjoy it. All right, I want to talk a little bit about Iran because Iran is out in the news today, and I predicted, and I will continue to predict, they will continue to break the ceasefires. They will continue to break the MOU. They have no intention of surrendering, and even though they say it, all you have to do is look at what they've done. And I've always remember my dad saying, you know, the past is always the best predictor of the future, and if you look at it. For 47 years, we know what they've done, and we know what they're the biggest sponsors of terror. They continue to want to be that way. And most people really don't understand the difference between Sunni and Shia and how the Shia really and truly, some people have called them a death cult. I mean, they are looking for the 12th Imam to come back, and by golly,
1: they'll force it.
0: They want desperately to have a nuclear weapon. I think that they will never give that up. They will never give that up.
1: They'll bide their time.
0: So we have to make a decision, and the decision is going to be, President Trump will have to make that. Do we continue to play this game back and forth and delay and delay and delay? And that's what they're good at doing.
1: They're hoping, you know, get past November, and then Donald Trump doesn't have a Senate and a House.
0: That's right. And then the House, then they can't, they won't get anything done. And then they'll get another president, and then they can continue on their journey, the where they've always been, to trying to rule that whole area, and also, like say, continue their ballistic missiles and continue with the nuclear weapon program. We'll see what that happens. But I would like to see the IAEA have full access. We have to have that. But I don't think that's going to happen. I think what's going to I predict that we're going to have to go in and totally annihilate them. And that's unfortunate, because that means we're going to have to blow up all their infrastructure, their bridges, the roads, the things that are the comfort for the people. And that's unfortunate, because we don't want to – Trump is doing everything he can
1: to not punish the
0: citizens. To not punish the citizens for what the government is doing. And he's wanting them to play right so that he doesn't have to do that. But, you know, you don't want to destroy the power plants that are there, or the bridges, or the water plants, yeah. Because guess what's going to happen? You're going to have day after day the liberal media showing pictures of all these kids dying, thirsty, thirst, no hunger. It's all going to be America's fault. And that's why the president doesn't want to do that. That's why he doesn't want to go full force on it. But anyway.
1: Yeah, and because, you know, they'll start showing the videos where Iraqis look like the Somalians from the 80s.
0: Right.
1: Of the hungry, the thirsty, the news will show it and say this is all Donald Trump's fault and the U.S.'s fault and all that.
0: Right, so, and they'll use every bit of propaganda to do that. And so that's my prediction. We'll see what happens. I'm hoping that they have success, and I think they're meeting in Doha you know, this week, and we'll hopefully they'll come up with something. We'll see.
1: Yeah, and I'm – you know, I kind of feel bad for some of the our allies over there, like Bahrain and – Qatar and UAE, because if we capitulate to Iran after they've helped support us in this effort, they're going to be the target of missile attacks and Iran taking aim at them like they do Israel.
0: Right, right.
1: And so I kind of, you know, it's do we do to Iran what Israel did to Gaza, or do we just, you know, let the bully stay being a bully?
0: Yeah, well, I think that's, you know, as President Trump is going to have to make these kind of decisions on what to do. He did in Venezuela. I think he made a bad mistake in Venezuela. Getting Maduro here was a good thing, but I wish he could have gotten rid of the other people, Delcy, yeah, and all the other folks, Rodriguez, all the other people that are currently there. Unfortunately, he didn't do that, so we're going to have to live with that decision.
1: Yeah. And so according to the book Stolen Elections, Delcy Rodriguez's brother is high into the Cartel de Solis.
0: Oh, yeah. Oh, yeah, with the main cartel. Plus, their mother married Carlos the Jackal. I mean,
1: she's not a good person. Doesn't come from a good line.
0: No, they're not. They're all part of the terroristic, you know, from the terroristic cloth, I guess you will. But they are those. That's the kind of people they are. And I would not have left any of those people in charge. Unfortunately, we did. So we've got to deal with them now. And I know the reasoning. The reasoning is that we did not want to have a situation like we had in Iraq or Afghanistan, particularly Iraq, where all the leaders we wiped, you know, got rid of, right? And nobody knew how to run the country. Nobody knew how to run the government. And so you got to have people who've got the know-how to be able to do that. And they did not want that to occur, because then you got a huge, huge vacuum,
1: yeah,
0: that's filled by bad people.
1: Yep.
0: And then you got to fight the bad people. So it's
1: I think the concept of what's happening is they went and got Maduro. They told her, you can be next, or you play ball with us until you have a legitimate election.
0: Right.
1: I think that's what's going on. So, you know, we're not going to come in and force you to just totally dismantle, but you're going to play nice. You're going to let us have your oil and let us, you know, do things. And you're going to cut off Cuba, and you're going to be, you know, a good citizen of the world. And if you're not, we'll come take you like we did Maduro. But until then, until we have the next election, we expect you to play nice, which, again, it seems, you know, they have. They've let us bomb terrorists from some of the other cartels.
0: Right.
1: And so they've let us use their airspace for some of that stuff.
0: And speaking, you know, I know it's off topic, but we're talking about Venezuela, and I think we ought to acknowledge and talk about just for a second the humanitarian crisis that they have there. And if you haven't heard, they've had a huge earthquake, two of them. I mean, like we said, within a minute apart, major earthquakes that have destroyed. And it looks like right now up to 2,000 got killed, 38,000 are missing. So you may have upwards to 40 or 50,000 people
1: that have lost their lives.
0: They've lost their lives through this, and so
1: They need a lot of prayers. And the U.S. is there. We have the biggest presence of any international outfit. We're there going through the rubble, digging, got dogs. Digging for survivors, but now we're so many days out that there'll be miracle survivors.
0: Well, one lady they pulled out after 4 days.
1: They did, and they built a baby out also.
0: Yeah, and so, but those are few and far between, folks. And I've got a couple of friends, I've got family there, and thank goodness their family survived. But you know, some of their other friends, one of the guy's nephews, his girlfriend got killed. I mean, so it is a humanitarian crisis. So if you've got a minute or when you go to your church this weekend, you know, give the people for Venezuela your prayers.
1: Yeah, and they're going to need, you know, some donations, food, water, and stuff.
0: So oh, yeah. Sure, oh, absolutely. There'll be
1: some food drives locally in areas. But one of the things, I don't know if you saw, the way the apartment buildings pancaked down and just collapsed upon each other is just wild, the way it looks after they fell. So I mean, it's really bad for them. Sad,
0: right.
1: Sad for them.
0: Yeah. So let's talk some legal stuff now. Let's move on to we've got a couple things. The Eighth Circuit, there's a case. I don't know if you guys listening remember this, but Brian Norris had a case concerning the exit polling and the First Amendment. And it was up in the Western District of Arkansas. And the judge ruled against us. It was on a law that basically the law says that no one can be within 100 foot of a voting location. Well, unfortunately, they never discussed, it never came up when they discussed it and they passed this law about exit polling. And exit polling is a First Amendment right, has been addressed and been understood by the Supreme Court and several other federal courts. All of them said that exit polling does not interfere with elections. It is a First Amendment right. And so Brian Norris wanted to do an exit poll for his primary, March 3rd, last March 3rd. And anyway, because of the law, Rasmussen, he contracted with them to come do the poll. They were going to do it, but they did not want to do it if they were subjecting themselves to a potential law, a crime, and that they wanted to see if it applied, if this law applied to exit polling. So there was a lawsuit that was filed in the Western District Federal Court to find out if the judge agreed with all the other federal judges to include the Supreme Court. Well, it turns out that Judge Brooks up there didn't. I mean, I guess Brian found the one judge
1: in the whole nation.
0: In the whole nation who's out there all by himself and decided, nope, it's fine. This law is fine and not unconstitutional. Well, I think he's going to find out he's wrong because it has been appealed to the Eighth Circuit. And so the Eighth Circuit is going to hear this appeal. Now, the Eighth Circuit, if you don't know, I'm not, again, an attorney.
1: Yeah.
0: But basically you have 12 circuits in the United States.
1: And they're in regions.
0: They have certain regions, correct. And ours here, if you're going to appeal a federal court case, goes to the Eighth Circuit. And the Eighth Circuit will look at that. The Eighth Circuit has, like, I don't know, probably 11, 12, 13 different judges that are part. They get lifetime appointments, by the way, and they get appointed as federal judges. And usually a case will get at least three of those judges that will review that case.
1: Like a panel.
0: They're a panel. And they look at it, and they're looking for violations or things that the judge may have done that was wrong, and they'll make a determination. We believe that, and I think Brian Norris, obviously, he's the one pushing it, but believes that this judge made an error and that the Eighth Circuit will have to look at that and determine whether this judge erred. And if he did, they will overturn his decision. And then fully expect the state to challenge it, and then it may go to the Supreme Court.
1: Mm-hmm.
0: It could very well go to the Supreme Court.
1: Yeah, I think the Attorney General's office thinks it's going to go to the Supreme Court.
0: I think so, too. So we will see. But that's a big case, and it will have huge ramifications for Arkansas, but also for all the other states. Mm-hmm. Because really and truly, this is one that needs to go up. And I think that it will. And I think that my if I were betting on this, I would say that it will be overturned. And
1: if the Eighth Circuit overturns it, then it's up to Tim Griffin, or Letitia James, or whatever you want to call him, to appeal it to the Supreme Court.
0: Right.
1: So he would have to choose: do we spend Arkansas tax dollars to take away First Amendment rights?
0: Right. And let me tell you something. Why exit polling, folks, is so important, particularly in the era of these machines. As long as you have voting computers, we call them machines, but they're voting computers. As long as you have those, there really is no other way to check. They say they do audits, which is a complete joke. We've had all the experts that we've had on our radio show that will tell you it's a joke. Okay. But anyway, we have no way to check. And an exit poll gives you the ability to see in real time, and if you do it in a scientific manner, that you can pretty much predict, after talking to just a few hundred people, you can predict exactly what the percentages will be. It's an amazing, amazing tool that you can have. But when you are forced to be 100 feet away, okay, that's like the full distance of a basketball court. And, you know, and a lot of our – most of our places here in Arkansas are voting places. The parking lot is within 100 feet.
1: Mm-hmm.
0: So they get in their car and leave, but you can't even talk to them. So, no, you can't do an exit poll. And we had the two top experts in the country come and testify. Well, they gave one testified, the other one had an affidavit. And the judge just wasn't listening to them, didn't care. Said, well, you know, I don't. Fine, but I don't consider you experts. It's like saying that Mr. Von Braun, who invented the missile, ballistic missiles, that he's not an expert on rockets.
1: Yeah,
0: it's crazy.
1: His opinion doesn't matter.
0: Or like Elon Musk is not an expert on electric cars. It just doesn't make sense. But that's what he did. And so he made the decision. That's it. So fine. So we'll see what happens. But that's a big case. Keep that one in mind. We'll keep you informed of that as we go on. It'll be, you know, I think they got a schedule now. So when there's 3 or 4 weeks, they're going to start putting in their briefs, and then they'll do an oral brief, and then at some point they'll be scheduled for.
1: But this trial might not be quick, though.
0: No, you know, it may be a year down the road. Yeah. It could be. Well, they said normally 6 months.
1: Mm-hmm.
0: Normally within 6 months, but because Brian Norris would like to do an exit poll in November, they may have to expedite that and push it up. So we shall see. Hopefully that will happen soon.
1: Yeah.
0: Okay.
1: And Brian's got another case up in Independence County where they took away the citizen-led initiative that got voted on to go to paper ballots. They took that away, and so he's got an appeal on that too.
0: Yeah. The history on that is pretty simple. Basically, they worked hard. He got a bunch of people together, and they got enough signatures, and they got it on the ballot. It passed overwhelmingly. Mm-hmm. But the powers that be were already working on a way to overturn that because they did not want there to be paper ballots in Independence County. So they waited a year later, a little over a year. They waited until December of last year, which was a year, and they over and the quorum court unanimously overturned the will of the people. They overturned 63% of the vote. People said, we want paper ballots from now on. We don't want the machines. And guess what? The quorum court overturned them. So that we believe, and I believe it's illegal. I believe what they did was wrong. And so that is what's before the court. So it went before the circuit court. The circuit court said, nope, because of this new law, or this new law that was put in, we can't hear it. It's got to go straight to the appeals court. And Brian Norris basically sued on that, went to the Supreme Court. Supreme Court said Brian Norris was right, that you can't have an appeals court. The trial court is the circuit court. And so they remanded it back to the circuit court. Mm-hmm. And that's where it's going now. I think they've made another challenge to see if the Supreme Court will relook it. We look, I don't know, it was a unanimous decision.
1: Check it again.
0: So all they're trying to do is postpone and delay. But I think what's going to happen is it'll go back, and then the circuit court's going to have to look at it. And I just don't think the circuit court is going to be able to rule against Brian. I think Brian's going to win that. And I think in November, Independence County will be using paper ballots.
1: Yeah. And so because it's an election case, it should be decided pretty soon.
0: Yeah, yeah, that will be expedited as well. It has to be because November was just, even though it's seems like a long time, it's just around the corner, folks.
1: Yeah, it's less than 6 months.
0: So that's a big deal. So the Eighth Circuit, which is basically the First Amendment case, is a big thing in federal court, Eighth Circuit, and then also Brian North's case, that's going to be big. And so we'll see how that goes.
1: Yeah. And now you had a hearing on your case this last week.
0: I did.
1: And it looks like it's set up for a trial in August?
0: August 3rd. August 3rd, we have a trial, and we'll see what happens with that. And it is so important that that someone standing in that 100-foot zone, which is what I'm being charged with, you know, the loitering, basically, it's so important to spend, you know, $150,000 to $200,000, the state, is trying to remedy this problem. I mean, it's unbelievable. But that is exactly what Tim Griffin's doing.
1: They're trying to remedy themselves of a Conrad Reynolds trouble.
0: They don't want Conrad Reynolds around at all. They don't want me talking about paper ballots. But you know what, folks? That's just tough. We're going to keep going because not only I'm on the side of President Trump, I'm on the side of all of the cybersecurity experts. And also the majority of people here in Arkansas.
1: Yeah.
0: And I really am. And they're on the other side. But they are doing everything they can to punish us and shut us up, just like they did the three election commissioners in Searcy County. Yep. The very same thing. Because they do not want a fair election. They want to hide behind the machines and say they're all great when they all know that there are vulnerabilities. If all they have to do is look on the internet and you can read it, it's there. All the computer science experts have all talked about the vulnerabilities. Just look what happened in Georgia. Look what happened in California. Look what's happened in Pennsylvania. It's all there. And all they have to do is a little bit, just a little bit of reading, and they would see that. But they choose not to. In fact, we brought Professor Appel here and invited them all to come talk to him. So, look, y'all asking questions. Not one elected official came. None.
1: No, Wayne Long
0: came. Well, Wayne Long. But nobody else did. And then we took him to Independence County, and he did a town hall there. And they invited all the, guess who, the quorum court members. They invited everybody else. And how many of them showed up? Not one of them. None of them. So the ones that voted to overturn the will of the people didn't even come to listen to the top expert in the country on why these machines have to go. They could care less. They did not want to do that. So our election system, even in a red state, is at risk and is vulnerable, and we want to fix that, and we will continue to fix that.
1: One of the problems we have is we have a ruling class that doesn't have to answer to the people, and that's what we have here in Arkansas. And another example of that was this weekend. There was a debate for governor, and Sarah Huckabee Sanders didn't show up to have questions, to be there to answer questions that the people had for her. So, you know, Colt Shelby, and who's running as a
0: independent.
1: It's Libertarian.
0: Libertarian, right. Yeah.
1: Yes. And then there's the Democrat. I can't remember his name. They showed up, but Sarah Huckabee Sanders was too good for it. And I read somewhere that one of her staff members said she doesn't have to show up to debate because she's winning. So she doesn't have to answer to the people of Arkansas about the questions they have, like, why are you forcing a prison into Franklin County?
0: They don't answer those questions. Don't want to answer those questions. And it's particularly with Coach Shelby there.
1: Yeah.
0: That's why she didn't want to be there, because I don't know if you know who Coach Shelby is, but he sued the governor in court and won on the fact that they were trying to delay the election for
1: Stubblefield,
0: who passed away last September. And they were trying to get another person elected who would help protect their county from being forced to take a prison that nobody there wants. Mm-hmm. And
1: Sarah Huckabee had a
0: some. And Governor Sanders, she apparently, if it, basically, we're going to schedule the election in June of this year.
1: Mm-hmm.
0: Okay, which basically meant that they had no representation in the legislature while they were trying to push this thing through. Mm-hmm. And so he sued and he won because he was right. And so they had to hold the election earlier.
1: Yeah,
0: but he's a fighter, man. But Coach Shelby's a fighter.
1: Yeah, but again, we see in Arkansas, none of the elected officials are wanting to debate candidates.
0: Right.
1: They don't want to answer to the people in any way, shape, or form. They don't want to have to face the hard questions. And it's become a theme since probably 2016 where they just won't debate.
0: Right.
1: And they just hide behind the fact that I don't have to. We saw it with the Lieutenant Governor. They all showed up except for Leslie Rutledge.
0: Right.
1: You know, everyone else showed up to do the debate. Jason Rapert and Joe Wood and all them. But, you know, Leslie Rutledge was seen as the front runner. She didn't show up. It's like almost like they know they're guaranteed to win. So.
0: Well, I just know that. It's always good when you have a debate. It's always good when the people can hear and ask questions and hear you respond, and I think it's a good thing to do. Unfortunately, in today's world, that's not happening. If you're so far in the lead, you just don't do it.
1: No, and you have all the money, and you have all the political machine working on your side. You don't have to answer to the people. And we see that in Arkansas with the bills they ran through to kill the Freedom of Information Act.
0: Right.
1: You know, we see that they want to do
0: that. Yeah, y'all don't listen. If you're listening, keep in mind, you need to remember that. Remember the fact that they tried to kill our Freedom of Information Act. That's the only other tool you have to be able to check on your government to see what they're deciding behind closed doors. You know, what are they in the Freedom of Information Act allows you, gives you the tool to say, I want to see this, I want to see that, so that it keeps them honest. But they were trying to take that tool away. And keep in mind, the Freedom of Information Act that we have was created, I think, in 1968. Mm-hmm. And it's been here forever under Democrats during the whole time.
1: And it's been the toast of the nation.
0: But the Republicans here wanted to take it away.
1: Yep.
0: You know, and that, y'all got to be asking yourself, why would they want to do that? Why do they not want transparency? Because they don't think that they owe it to you.
1: And it started with Podiumgate.
0: Oh yeah,
1: and then the trip with the Podiumgate person to Germany, and Sarah Huckabee Sanders didn't want her. You know, and people.
0: Well, explain for the ones who are listening who didn't know about Podiumgate. Explain it real quickly.
1: Yeah. So at the beginning of her governorship.
0: First term, right?
1: Yeah, right at the beginning of her governorship. We're still in her first term, I think. So, right at the beginning, first year, first months, she bought a podium for like, what was it, $14,000 or something?
0: $19,000.
1: And she paid for it with state funds. And it was no bid, and it was to a friend. And it's a podium. It's actually a lectern. But you could find it online for about $1,300, $1,400. So way overpaid. And then the person she bought it from went on an international trip with her to Germany.
0: Right.
1: And then people said, well, we want to know what's going on. Who paid for this and that and that? And they wouldn't give it. So then the Republican Party of Arkansas came and wrote a check later to pay back the state. And then they started to say, well, the state didn't pay it. So you have no right to know anything about it anymore. And so, but it was all, you know, she was using state funds to overpay for a lectern made by a friend. So, but yeah, they're still withholding all this information.
0: Yeah, they still won't give it. Yeah. And you know, be honest with you, the podium is very, very similar to the one that's in the press, the press room at the president, in the White House.
1: Mm-hmm.
0: It's very similar to that. And so, because I've been in the press room, I've stood at that podium, and it does look a lot like it. So I thought that was pretty interesting. So maybe she just wanted
1: reminisce,
0: and you know, the fact that the podium to be similar.
1: But speaking of the governor not making smart decisions, How about this stuff that's coming out from Tim Griffin's emails about the governor wanting her office wanting to punish people for being Chinese who weren't Chinese?
0: Yeah, I think they're Taiwanese, right?
1: Yeah.
0: Yeah, and so I don't know the full story on that, but I've heard things. I mean, explain to the audience what you're talking about.
1: Yeah, I've just seen that, you know, they were trying to kick a business out of Arkansas that saying they were kicking Chinese
0: out.
1: Were
0: they in Fort Smith?
1: In the Fort Smith area, I guess. I don't know.
0: Okay.
1: But they were wanting to kick them out of the state so they could have the headline that Sarah Huckabee Sanders is tough on Chinese. Well, they sent a message, apparently. This is, you know, I just heard it from other sources, that they were emailing with the AG about this, and the AG's office said, we can't prove that these people are Chinese. We don't think they are. And they said, we don't care. We'll deal with it politically later. And it was kind of like a OMG response from the...
0: Well, I'm just telling you, if that's true, those people have a heck of a lawsuit on their hands. I mean, they have a heck of a... Go ahead. Can't hear you.
2: She said in a press conference that she's standing by her tactic there.
0: Yeah. Okay. All right. Well, I guess, you know, they'll prove it in court, because I'm sure that they will sue and come against the state for,
1: they target people. They just target people and say, there's nothing you can do about it because we're bigger than you.
0: Yeah.
2: Yeah. How do you be a governor and then ruin an Arkansas business?
0: Yeah. I don't know enough about the case to really opine, but I will tell you that I've seen, even in my own case, it makes no sense. It makes no sense, some of the things that they've done. And I can't wait for mine to be resolved, but it may not be resolved as soon as I had hoped. We'll see. But we do have a trial on mine on the 3rd of August, and we're going to keep everybody up to date on that. You know, believe me.
1: Back to the governor in China.
0: Let's go ahead.
1: I think about how funny it is, how tough she is on China. She banned drones, Chinese-made drones, from being bought by the government.
0: Yeah, right. That was a big deal.
1: We can't have these Chinese electronics in our government. Where are our voting machines made?
0: And inside the voting machines, all the parts come from China. Most of them come from China. Okay, I mean, that's, and it's proven. It is proven. It's not conjecture. Thing. It's proven. But no hint on that, man.
1: But she wanted to ruin people's business to look tough on China. But it's all pretend. It's a kabuki dance.
0: Well, I would like to see, maybe when we come back next week, if we get some of those emails, if we're able to get them, I'd like to read them.
1: Yeah.
0: Read them on air and see exactly what the what was being said, what the advice that was given to her office, and they ignored that in order to go after her. That's what it sounds like to me. And if that's true, man, they're going to have a big lawsuit that the Arkansas people are going to have to pay for.
1: Yeah,
0: and so that's going to be a problem. And you had one other thing you want to talk about, the Fourth Amendment. We've got about a minute and a half.
1: Yeah, and Supreme Court had an extra ruling today also that said geofence searches, which means tracking where your cell phone has been and going, comes under the Fourth Amendment protections.
0: That's a big deal, folks. That is a big deal. That means that, in other words, they've got to get a warrant.
1: Probable cause.
0: They've got to get probable cause to get a warrant. You can't just, you know, get everybody in one big dragnet and find out who's all there and where they've been with their phones.
1: Yeah. How is that used in investigations?
0: Well, it's used in a lot of different things, but they did it for the January 6th people.
1: Yeah.
0: They went and looked at every phone that was in that area and found out, you know, where were they standing? Mm-hmm. Where was it at? You know, that was a big problem, because a lot of these people, you know, were being brought in and questioned, and, you know, having to spend a lot of money and lawyer up, because you don't know based on what was going on. It was obviously a witch hunt. They were trying to get everybody they could, and people had to protect themselves.
1: Except Ray Epps.
0: But that's what they do. Except for Ray Epps.
1: Yeah, they were going after everyone except Ray Epps.
0: Yeah.
1: And so now. And that means it falls under all the other protections that you have.
0: So that's a really good, very, very good thing. The last thing, I won't forget, is the FISA. We may want to talk about that next week.
1: Yeah.
0: But President Trump said he is not going to extend FISA if they don't pass the SAVE Act. And the Foreign Intelligence Surveillance Act is a critical law. I can talk about it at length in our next program. But that's where we're at with it right now.
1: And I hope the president sticks to his guns. And I... And I hope the president start.
0: Okay.
1: We can wrap it up.
0: We can wrap it up. Here. Thank you so much for joining the Kernel of Truth with me and Will. And I will tell you, stay cool, drink plenty of water. I'm Colonel Conrad Reynolds along with Will Huff here on the Kernel of Truth. And we ask that you come back next week. If it is 6 o'clock, it's the Kernel of Truth.

0: On Salem News Channel, principled voices are shaping today's conversation. Scott Jennings brings clarity to the toughest debates. 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
2: News this hour from Town Hall. I'm Keith Peters in Washington. An aftershock in Venezuela 5 days after twin powerful earthquakes rocked the north of the country.
3: A strong aftershock has jolted Venezuela following last week's devastating earthquakes. The new tremor measured 4.6 on the Richter scale near Caraballeda on the Caribbean coast. Authorities said there were no immediate reports of damage. However, the aftershock sent residents in Caracas into the streets. So far, at least 1,450 people have died from the twin quakes, according to the government, which is facing criticism for its response. Rescuers are continuing to search for survivors, with over 2,600 rescue workers from around the world assisting in the effort. I'm Karen Schemmer.
2: 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The Supreme Court ruled that Mississippi may count mail-in ballots received up to 5 days after Election Day, provided they are postmarked by Election Day. President Trump says he didn't expect the Supreme Court to let states count late-arriving ballots.
4: A little bit surprising. Gives people more time to vote illegally, let's say. But the SAVE Act is even more important, and that's the right. You have to be a citizen of our country. Okay, you have to show you're a citizen of our country, called citizenship. Voter ID by photo voter ID, and no mail-in ballots unless you're in the military, disabled, you're ill, or you're away, or even on a vacation. We're being very open about it.
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6: 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Saks made the change after emerging from Chapter 11 bankruptcy. 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Bob Agner reporting.
2: 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News and analysis at townhall.com. From Washington, I'm Keith Peters.